0: since the average fan is saying, wait, who? What? Wait, is that the quarterback from Alabama who's not even, like, really the second stringer? I mean, you didn't really recognize a lot of the players, except the guys that were on the sidelines, not wearing pads. General assessment of the game.
1: Well, I mean, it starts off great, right? I mean, a couple of touchdown drives for the Seahawks. Elijah Arroyo is looking fantastic. I think Drew Lock connects with him for a couple passes on that first drive, including like a 35-yard touchdown. First quarter was awesome, and then from there, it seems like things really slowed down. The big headline, I think, coming out of this, Alan, is Bud Clark. That was a really serious loss.
0: Yeah, I remember sending that text. What a gut punch that is. So, Bud Clark, I mean, here's a guy that has all the upside going for him, both on and off the field. He's great in the locker room, and he was showing a lot of promise.
1: Yeah, exactly. And this is just another hit to the Seahawks secondary, right? I mean, so he's going to be out a couple months with a broken ankle. You know, you've seen what else has happened. This team trying to address problems with the cornerback slot, signing Diggs and Arnold to attempt to make up for that. Nicky Minwori still not practicing. So that's a couple of safeties that are down now. And luckily, Julian Love and Ty Okada, your starting guys, are still there. But the depth is going to be tested in the secondary for the Seahawks early on.
0: And, of course, we got word on Friday that Jake Bobo went down. And, I mean, looks like for the season.
1: Yeah, Bobo's going to be gone. So that's another really sad hit. You know, in the passing game, he's big. He's a blocking guy. He's really good. Special teams, all that. So, you know, that was a bummer. Torrey Horton, we're still seeing where he's at with all that stuff. But, yeah, in terms of the preseason game, you know, you don't want to make too much out of it. Jalen Miller, I think there are some problems here and there. Some could be attributed to him, some not. You know, first quarter, if you just want to turn off the TV after that, though, really successful game.
0: Sure. I mean, it's really hard, too, when you're judging these preseason games. And, you know, again, you don't have the dark side out there. You don't have QB1 out there. You don't really have your key running back out there. So, again, it's preseason. Good for the Titans for getting a win. That was cute. A little concerned we missed a field goal. Kind of a chip shot there, but again, it's all preseason.
1: And an extra point.
0: Yeah, that was bizarre. And, you know, our special teams have been so good. And, of course, the one thing that really just stands out is the storyline starting to unfold, and hopefully it stops here. I mean, last year on that Super Bowl run, we did not have a lot of injuries. And all of a sudden, 2026 is starting out a little rough. Not only some solid players with a lot of upside on the field, but like I said, these are guys that the players love. I mean, these are guys that really give this Seahawk team some personality.
1: Yeah, I'm bummed out about the Bud Clark thing. He is just such a lively interview. You can see his personality. It just fits this team, this culture, to a T. I was excited to see what he would do because, you know, Mike McDonald has a history of getting a lot out of his safeties. Kyle Hamilton, Nicky Minwori, another second-round safety from last year who exceeded all of our expectations. I think a lot of us were excited to see what Bud Clark could do, even though he'd probably get limited reps because, you know, that secondary was just so thick with talent. So we're just going to have to wait a little bit longer with that, but I think Bud could be ready by midseason.
0: Yeah, one secondary injury, not that you want to say that one is less important than the other, but something to keep an eye on is backup offensive lineman Mason Richmond sustained apparently a long-term injury as well. So, again, you know, a team with depth, all of a sudden we're losing some depth.
1: Yeah, luckily it's not 49ers territory right now where even their, you know, their third string quarterback gets injured in their first preseason game. We're not quite at San Francisco territory right now, but yeah, not super promising signs health-wise out of this training camp.
0: So the quarterback room, quarterbacks 2 and 3. Locke looked pretty good. I mean, he was dealing early on, and Milroe threw a couple of INTs. I thought the second one that closed out the game, I really don't think that was his fault. His receiver fell down. I got into a debate at the cigar bar last night with, well, I mean, Milroe needs to lead his receivers better. I don't know. Why is it when you got rookie quarterbacks? Why don't they know in advance? I mean, this is like the oldest thing in the world. Let go of the football. Don't hang on to the football. That never goes well for quarterbacks at any level. Don't hang on to the throw it away if you got to throw it away so you can have another down. But again, It's going to be interesting to see the development and how Milroe's career actually goes, because it's pretty clear that Drew Locke is going to be the backup.
1: Yeah, Milroe is still an extremely raw prospect. I think a little rawer than we were hoping for. You're right, the holding onto the ball thing, I think, is a problem with him. You go back to the last preseason game against Dallas where they're on that 4th-and-1 at the goal line. He gets sacked for a loss of 16 where you really just have to chuck that one in the end zone. It hasn't been super promising stuff from Jalen Milroe yet. It's still really early, still tons of time. You're right, he's not going to be even the backup for this team, so he's not going to play a consequential part. You just do wonder if Mike McDonald is going to use him in some of those goal line packages or sometimes when he wants to get a little run out of him. I wonder if we see Jalen in those type of things this season, because we really didn't at all last season, even though the coaches had talked about it. But as a passing quarterback, it's going to be a while till we see him on the field in regular season.
0: Probably the biggest play of the night was when second-year running back Jacardia Wright provided a big burst, a 69-yard touchdown on Seattle's second drive. He finished with 81 yards on 8 carries. Again, the 69-yarder will boost your numbers quite nicely. But that was pretty exciting. I couldn't decide if that was the Titans having a Swiss cheese for defense or if that was a great run. But considering how the night went, I'm going to take it as a great run.
1: We'll give it to him. It's a Robert Saleh coach defense. There's usually not too many holes in that. So we'll give him the benefit of the doubt.
0: The one thing I thought, I've always been a Robert Saleh fan. I've always rooted for him and always thought that he was, you know, I mean, he did well in San Francisco after he got bounced by the Jets. He just seems like he's a good guy to be involved in a football team. I kind of feel like the Titans are a team that they're trying to turn it around. They're trying to set the table. They got that new stadium coming and all that. But he seems so disengaged. It was like he was watching his coaches coach. I mean, every time they cut away, he was just kind of like, oh, wow, all right, that's what we're doing. I didn't get the feeling that he was as passionate as he was when he was in San Francisco. Again, just judging it on just the eyeball test, it seemed like he was more wired for an assistant job where he could go in and have his boys versus being in charge of the whole thing.
1: Yeah, well, having 8 kids will do that to you. As we've learned from Mike McDonald, having yes. just one is hard enough to see them. Robert Saleh's got, I think, at least 8 at home for him. So that's all. It's a lot more to keep track of when you have a 56-man roster, too.
0: Yeah. Other things, Arroyo had a couple of catches for 50 yards and a touchdown. I thought that was worthy of noting. Obviously, we think we're going to see some more tight end play from this year's team.
1: Yeah, Arroyo has looked really, really good as a receiver. He's one of those new-age tight ends that kind of looks like a wide receiver out there, and I think the team is trying to get him to block a little bit more, be that A.J. Barner type. So I'm wondering how much they actually throw him there on the field during the regular season until he gets his blocking up. But here in training camp, we saw it on Hard Knocks. We saw it again yesterday. Elijah Arroyo is a real deal in the passing game.
0: And just back to Jason Myers, just to put some numbers attached to this whole thing, he did hit the 48-yard field goal. He missed a 44-yarder, then he also missed a 48-yard extra point attempt that was pushed back by a penalty. Both misses were wide right on that. I don't think you worry too much about Jason Myers. He's a great kicker and all that. It's preseason. You know, who knows? I mean, obviously he'll figure that out. But other than that, I don't know. I feel fine about it, kind of itching to see what we can do when the regular season gets going here. Who do we have up next for preseason?
1: Kansas City on a Friday.
0: Kansas City on a Friday. So that's our third and final preseason game. And then, of course, we're all counting down to the opener against the Patriots. It'll be interesting to see how are we going to see K-9 in that game? Are we going to face our MVP in the Super Bowl or –
1: I'm curious. A lot of these teams we saw with Tennessee, they're rolling some of their starters out. Tony Pollard, Cam Ward played in yesterday's game. The Seahawks really aren't doing that. I think Elijah Arroyo is really the only, you know, sense of a starter you got in these games. So I'm curious, are we going to see a Sam Darnold? Are we going to see them? What do the Chiefs do? I'd expect we don't see Mahomes given his injury and what he's recovering from with that ACL. But, you know, it's the last preseason game. I wouldn't be shocked if we see a couple K-9 carries during it.
0: I'm curious to see how this season actually goes. You know, I feel like we're all pumped up because of Hard Knocks, which, again, being on Hard Knocks doesn't make your team any better. It puts you on the spotlight, puts you on the radar maybe a little bit more. And again, it's been a nice glossy thing for us fans, and we're seeing, you know, Mike McDonald, you know, both sides of him, the nice guy who's like a good, smart mentor, and then the other guy who's a badass football coach who wants his defense to be flipping right, and I use the word flipping in place of the other one. You know, again, I'm jacked up from watching that each time, But at the end of the day, you know, is our football team going to be ready to win the NFC West? I keep a close eye on what's going on with these other teams in the West. You know, the Rams are just quietly stacking their team. I keep hearing people say the Rams aren't going to be as good as everybody says. What do you think about that?
1: Oh, man, I feel like that's just, if you've been following sports for a while, all these teams that have major off seasons, they get all the big names that look really flashy. They usually don't end up going all the way, and I think people are realizing that, and I think all that hype on the Rams is dying down just a little bit, because I think there's so much, you can get too much hype almost. And after that Myles Garrett trade, the Rams hype machine was just off and running. I think people respect the consistency and the depth of Seattle and having that proven track record that they have. So I do think the Rams hype is dying down, but I don't really think it should as much as it is. To me, the Rams and Seahawks are still the two best teams in the NFL.
0: I keep vibing that the Niners, I thought the Niners were going to be back. I mean, they obviously had all the craziness with their injuries, but boy, they start the season off with their coach getting in a pretty serious car accident, and they get a little thrown off there. They've had their share of injuries again. It feels like the Niners are going to fall off.
1: Yeah, it's curious, right? We got news recently that George Kittle should be ready for week one. I think he's off the PUP list, so that's really encouraging. I'm still there with the Niners. I mean, this team, like we saw last year, you can have your team decimated. You can have Fred Warner, Nick Bosa, half of your wide receivers out, and you can still not only make the playoffs in the hardest division in football, but win a game in Philly in the playoffs over the defending Super Bowl champs. So, you know, with Kyle Shanahan and the coaching staff they've put together, Robert Saleh was a huge deal to that defense, but Raheem Morris, we know his track record, what he did with the Rams. He was one of those guys where it didn't work out in head coaching. That defense is going to be good. You just trust the infrastructure of the 49ers. They're going to be really good this season, and they can beat the Rams or Seahawks any given Sunday.
0: You know, it's interesting. I always try to step back and relate. So if we were 49ers fans, how would we feel about our football team right now? I mean, it feels like we should have produced a little bit more in the last few years. They've obviously done some things, but that roster and how much money they spend on that team, the coach that they have, it just feels like they should have been better. I mean, I'm curious what the 49er fan base really thinks of their football team. They obviously love their team. We all love our teams. But I'm curious, are they frustrated that they should be maybe better?
1: If I'm the Niners and if I'm a Niners fan, I like that they're flying under the radar. I like that there's two giants in this division that everyone's overlooking us for. And I would think if I'm a Niners guy that we're right there with those teams. You remember last season, Rams-Niners Thursday night, Brock Purdy was out and Mac Jones led San Francisco to win over the Rams. I mean, this team can compete with anyone. They just have that infrastructure. They have the talent. As long as they're not decimated by injuries again, which is a big if considering the history of this team, I really do think they're in that category with Seattle and LA.
0: See, I'm with you in spirit, and I agree with everything that you just said, but I'm saying as a Niners fan, all right, I'm excited. We're under the radar. Here we go again. And it feels like, you know, they never went and got the big prize. They just never went and got the big prize. It's like if for what they've had over maybe the last 4 or 5 years, shouldn't they have gotten one?
1: Yeah, the Super Bowls are tough, man. When you're going up against Mahomes and it goes to overtime and your team didn't know the overtime rules, that one is always going to sting, right? A couple
0: right.
1: years ago,
0: mm-hmm.
1: They lost that other one, the Jimmy G Super Bowl, where that was just a really rough one right before the pandemic started. There's a couple you look back on and you're like, man, Patrick Mahomes pretty much denied us of two Super Bowls right there.
0: If you think about it, too, if you're a Niners fan, you're like, the Seahawks not only won the division and not only beat you 2 out of 3 times, bouncing you from the playoffs. And by the way, they hammered you. And oh, by the way, they won the Super Bowl in your building. That's really got to suck. If you're a Niners fan, you're sitting there going, "What? Seattle sucks. Why? But we won. And not only did we beat you, we beat everybody, and we have the trophy." It's got to be so hard as a Niners fan to reconcile that. And for that matter, the Rams, too. The Rams had all the same numbers as us. They had a better Hall of Fame quarterback guy than us. They our best receiver, they got a guy who's kind of sort of comparable. They have all the things. And then still, they lost to us. It's got to be so confusing for the Rams fan base and the Niners fan base.
1: Oh, totally. I mean, if I'm the Rams, I'm looking at those three matchups last season. Like, they all came down to the wire. I feel like they could, like, the Rams, we could have came out on the other side of that. Like, those are all close. If you're the Niners and you look at the last game of the season where you're playing for the one seed and then the playoffs, you're like, we got smoked. Those games weren't close, especially the playoff game. We're not in the same arena as this team. Maybe getting Bosa, maybe getting Warner back puts you back in it. But you got to be really discouraged by what you saw in those last two get matchups. I mean, it is a different thing.
0: All right, we're just getting started here in a 2.5 hour zone show. We are on the air until 5:30. Then it's Mariners pregame as the Mariners get set to take on the Philadelphia Phillies, another elite World Series contender. We'll unpack that coming up. He's Jason Upton. I'm Alan Fee. Reach out to us, 360-734-1170. You can email us at thezone at kpug1170.com. We're on Facebook, X, Instagram, all the things right here on 1170 KPUG.
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13: 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Mariner baseball coming up here, pregame show in just a few minutes. Philadelphia Phillies are in Seattle to take on the Mariners. Philadelphia on a 9-game winning streak, and they're on a roll. They're trying to catch the Milwaukee Brewers. They really, truly are. Obviously, they had some early struggles, but they are a legit World Series contender. And we'll once again have our hands full. We had the Dodgers. We had the Brewers. Then we just took 2 out of 3 from the Cubs. And here comes Philadelphia. Whew. Man, it's tough. It's tough. Bottom of the hour, pregame, same schedule tomorrow, 5:30, then a 6:40 first pitch. Wednesday, we're off. It'll be a noon start for the pregame, then a 1:10 first pitch. So we'll be dealing with that as the Mariners will head off next to Toronto. But let's get that series win over Philadelphia. That'll say something about your team. If we can come back and win 2 out of 3 against the Cubs, then beat Philadelphia here, 2 out of 3 at least, we're on to something. That gets very interesting. From the text line, 360-734-1170. Hey, Alan, do you think the Mariners are going to win the AL West after losing 22-0 and 19-2? Clint in Blaine. Clint, I do. You know, the Astros just fired their general manager. They definitely had a wonky streak against some not great teams. All of a sudden, they've fallen off here in their last 10. I do. I realize that Texas and Houston are tied. We're only 3 games back. And yes, this is going to be a tough series here. But then after that, the competition drops.

0: And again, you can't look past anybody at all. I mean, this is the American League, and who knows? But, you know, after that, you end up taking on Toronto. Boston's obviously righted the ship a bit. You know, we got to go there still. But again, I just feel that this Mariners team is going to find a way. I just think at some point we're going to look back and go, this was a special, rocky, crazy season. And I still have this dream, Clint, that Cal Raleigh's going to hit some massive game-winning home run that either knocks out somebody or it's the one that blasts us into the playoffs. Remember that one that we had when Cal Raleigh hit that one? I said, wow, here we go. I just have this vision that this team is not done, and I feel something special coming because they've got it in them. Yeah, it was a gut punch. Brendan Donovan, all of a sudden he's on the concussion protocol. I mean, after a weird thing in the batting cage or something, just ugh. But again, I see Houston as a team in turmoil, and I see us fighting for our lives, and I just think that we're the better team. I really sincerely believe that, and I'm banking on it. Hey, big man, please let your listeners know that preseason football only matters to players on the bubble and the owners for ticket sales and concessions, Seahawker Talker Tom. Well, Seahawker Talker Tom, you know, obviously it really helps just get everybody back in a football mindset. You know, the injuries kind of suck. You know, obviously Bud Clark going down, Jake Bobo on Friday. You know, the preseason gets everybody prepared for everything. You know, again, you saw your quarterback, your QB1 on the sidelines, watching very intently, listening into everything. It really just dials in the team. I'm glad there's only three preseason games because I'm itching to get this party started. No question about that. But, you know, again, take it for what it is. I found myself there rooting for us to win the game there at the end. I think Milrow kind of got a bad break there when the receiver fell down. Some people think he should have led the receiver, but hey, you know, you're seeing some secondary guys. I mean, it was good to see Drew Locke get as many reps and to see that he's a pretty serviceable quarterback if needed. So, yeah, I mean, overall, I mean, it's a bit of a money grab, and but again, getting these players and figuring out who's going to actually make the team. You can see with John Schneider on the sideline, and you see Coach, man, they're watching very intently to everything. And they'll be pissed at the turnovers. They'll be upset about a few people missing some assignments and some sloppy play, the face mask, all that. So, I mean, there's still stuff to address in a team meeting, and I'm sure that the Seahawks will use that film and that experience to their benefit, no question about it. Before we get out of here, I do want to thank the crew at Burlington Eagles. The Burlington Eagles, what a great hang that is down there. I've gotten to know them. I'm currently an expired Eagle. I got to re-up my membership, but I really like what the Eagles organization does in helping charities all over the place. We played in their Camp Corey golf outing, which was Saturday, in that touch-and-go weather that we had down at Swinomish. Boy, there's a lot of hills in the middle of those fairways. Kind of funny that they have pristine greens, and then the rest is a bit of a goat ranch. And I mean that affectionately, of course. I had a great time playing there, and I'll definitely play at Swinomish again. But we raised a bunch of money there for them, and we got down over to the Burlington Eagles after for the after party, and it was a throwdown. And we just had a great time. So I want to thank Tommy and the crew down there, and also Nicole over at Camp Corey. They do such a great job helping kids and their families navigate some pretty tough stuff. So once again, thanks to everyone who helped us be a part of that fantastic event. And that's going to wrap it up on the Monday edition of The Zone. We are back live tomorrow, same time at 3 o'clock till 5:30. Mariners and the Phillies coming up next. I'm Alan Fee. Be at peace.
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3: Braden is 12 years old, just graduated fifth grade, and he's up in Linden. 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Braden, good afternoon. 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
12: Well, good evening and welcome to T-Mobile Park, where tonight Logan Gilbert takes the hill looking to slow down the NL freight train that is the Philadelphia Phillies. Mariners have won 6 of their last 10 in what has been an absolute gauntlet of a schedule recently, and it does not get any easier with the Phillies coming in hot, having won 9 straight. The pregame show starts right now. Shannon Dreyer coming to you live from the Western Washington Toyota broadcast booth, where we are counting you down to a 6:40 first pitch, and I'll go ahead and call this a marquee pitching matchup. Logan Gilbert, you know he belongs on that marquee. And then one of the best pitchers in baseball the last 5-6 years, Zach Wheeler. He's posted just 1 ERA over 3 the past 6 seasons. Has been absolutely spectacular throughout his career. A little bit of a bump here and there. We'll talk about that a little bit later, but he has been fantastic and just somebody that perhaps you don't hear quite as much about. Phillies come in, as I said, riding that 9-game winning streak. They won in dramatic fashion yesterday, scoring 6 in the bottom of the 9th, walking off the Cardinals at home. Their big stars have been big. You got Kyle Schwarber, who's hit 39 bombs so far this season. Bryce Harper, 25 home runs, 75 runs batted in. He's stolen some bases as well. Trey Turner in there. Luis Arraez hitting .322, just up and down that lineup. Very familiar names, and it's a tough, tough lineup to face, and they seem to be clicking right now. But Logan Gilbert, get him home in particular. He can be absolutely fantastic, and he's been absolutely fantastic for some time now this year. We hope we see that extra velocity from him. We hope we see Walter. We see him locked in, and if we do, this could be a really fun night for both teams. Let's go ahead right now and take a look at the lineup that is going to be facing Zach Wheeler. This is what we got for the Mariners. At the top, it's going to be Randy Arozarena, who's been just playing out of his mind this weekend. So fun to watch. The offense, the home runs, the defense, amazing catch, robbing a home run on Saturday. He is, of course, leading off. Where will he hit another one out in his first at bat? Why not? He's in left field starting things off for the Mariners. Dom Canzone follows in right field. Julio Rodriguez batting third in center. Josh Naylor will be the cleanup hitter tonight at first.

0: Space. Taylor Ward is the DH once again. Good to see him walking again. His walks have turned into runs, kept the line moving. Good things we have seen when he has come back from that little time off that he had to rest that quad. Cal Raleigh will be behind the plate catching Logan Gilbert. And Cal, all of a sudden you're starting to see his walks turn into a couple of extra base hits. Keep an eye on that one. Cole Young will be at second base. Weston Wilson, who has been pressed into duty due to an injury and has done some good things, he's at third base. And at shortstop, Brock Rodden is back there tonight rounding out the nine. As for what you will see on the other side, and they could be a little bit weary. They did travel yesterday. No day off for them. Kyle Schwarber leads off as the DH. Trey Turner at shortstop. Bryce Harper in right field. Larice Arise in the cleanup spot at second base. Alec Bohm at first, Bryson Stott at third, Brandon Marsh in left, JT Realmuto behind the plate, and Justin Crawford in center field. It was a lot of fun to watch Justin Crawford, D. Gordon, who is still here. He threw out a first pitch yesterday. J.P. Crawford, who is cousin of Justin Crawford, and Ichiro out on the field having a long conversation today. And I think Ichiro also caught up with Luis Arise a little bit. Just fun to see. You don't get to see some of these guys very often, and you saw the interaction there. But there was a reason we saw J.P. Crawford on the field today. That's going to take us right to the health report, which is powered by Virginia Mason Franciscan Health. Big health report. Justin Hollander gave the full rundown today. We will start with what I just teased. J.P. Crawford, he's here today. He's had a couple of rehab games, hit a home run in one. He is here today so that they can evaluate him for potential major league activation tomorrow. So we will see if he is back in the lineup tomorrow. I know you're worried about Brendan Donovan, who is on the concussion list right now. Justin said that he is much improved from yesterday, but day-to-day, and I will just caution here with the concussions. It can be different from day to day, and you just have to keep an eye on them and see where they are, and when they are symptom free and feeling good, that's when they come back. Brendan Donovan is eligible to come off of the concussion list on Sunday. Brian Wu threw a flat ground in Milwaukee, threw a pen, I believe, today. He has looked very comfortable and told Hollander that he feels 100%. And it looks like he is going to get the start on Wednesday. So that is very, very good news. The other piece of news, Matt Brash was to throw a pen today, and they're taking it bullpen by bullpen for him. No news yet on when he will start a rehab assignment. Cooper Criswell's next outing is tomorrow. He is tracking towards an early September return. And Colt Emerson will have surgery on his wrist on Wednesday in Arizona. It's to repair a tendon that has been subluxing. Very painful situation there. Very similar to what J.P. Crawford has been dealing with a little bit. But the word on Colt Emerson is he should be ready to go in spring training. They would probably just monitor him closely at the start of the spring. So, as I said, very comprehensive injury report there, which is powered by Virginia Mason Franciscan Health, the sports medicine provider of the Seattle Mariners. We've got a great show planned for you. A lot coming up on the Insider. In about a half an hour, you're going to hear from Logan Gilbert. A fun and kind of informational interview, too. A little very balanced interview is what I would say. Coming up in about a half an hour on the roundtable, we need to look at where the Mariners are as they are getting closer and closer to coming to the friendlier part of the schedule. And when you take a look around the division right now, man, weird things happening. So we'll see what that means for the Mariners in the coming days. We'll have all the usuals as well, picks to click. Check out what's going on around the rest of baseball and much, much more. But coming up next, Gary Hill sits down with the skipper. We're just getting started here. Stick around. You're listening to us on the NC Machinery Mariners Radio Network.
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6: Alongside Mariners manager Dan Wilson, and we have seen the offense look different starting from the Houston series. You've talked about it, the less chase, more walks, just better consistent at-bats. You know, you see that with individuals, the ebbs and flows of a season, right? How do you put your finger on when it happens with a team, when you see a whole team go on a run like this when there had been some struggles before that?
7: Yeah, I mean, I think, you know, we do talk about offense being something that can be contagious, and oftentimes it is, and, you know, I think that's what we're seeing. I think one guy feeds the next, and I think that's when our lineup is at its best. That's what they're doing. They're kind of handing, we talk about, you know, passing the baton to the next guy if you don't get your pitch, and you know, trusting that he'll get the job done. And, you know, I think as of late, that's been a much, you know, much more prevalent, much more consistent vibe that we have seen from our guys, and you know, not chasing, waiting to get your pitch, and then when you get that pitch, putting a good swing on it. I mean, those are the things that we talk about, you know, these guys have certainly been able to execute that, you know, more consistently, and I think we've seen that play out on the scoreboard as well.
6: When you mentioned that, on the other side of that, is it guys putting pressure on themselves to try and have the big swing here, be the guy to break the team out of it? Is it them putting pressure on themselves? Is that what happens on the opposite side of
7: it? Yeah, I mean, I think that's definitely part of it, and certainly can be an issue. And you know, you want guys to remember, we talk a lot about identity, and remember who you are in that box, and not try to be something that you're not, and take your good approach up there, find your good pitch, and put your good swing on it. And when guys are doing that consistently, it really flows and works well. But when you try to get out of that, when you try to, hit the five-run home run, as
6: right,
7: we say,
6: right.
7: It, you know, typically goes in a different direction. But our guys, I think, have done a nice job of kind of reining that in and finding themselves much more to where they're, you know, hitting, and they're taking their at-bat to their identity, and then really in turn forms that group identity as well.
6: We've talked about this being a tough part of the schedule in terms of who you're facing. It doesn't get easier in this series. The Phillies have been red hot. What's the most challenging aspect when you look at the other side in the series?
7: Yeah, I mean, you know, they've got some big bats in their lineup, no question. And so that's, you know, something that we're going to have to really take into consideration. They like to run a little bit. They've got, you know, several guys with some speed. So, you know, we want to make sure that we're covered there and prepared for that, which we are. Sending Logan Gilbert out there, that certainly helps as well. You know, it's a guy that's been, you know, very solid for us and has executed for us very well here over the last several starts. And you feel really good about sending him out there tonight to start this series. And as we talked about with the offense, continuing to put up those consistent ABs. And on the other side, you know, with Logan out there really attacking and getting himself into good counts.
6: This is a great matchup, as you mentioned. Logan on your side, Zach Wheeler, who's done it for a long time as well, on the other. What makes Wheeler so challenging?
7: Yeah, you know, he's got the two fastballs to the right-handers and then the sweeper as well. So he's going to work the top of the zone. He's going to work the bottom of the zone. He's going to work that sweeper. And so it's really, again, a matter of waiting to get your pitch and not chasing up at the top of the zone too much and not trying to get after that sinker too much to where he gets that ground ball that he wants. So, you know, that's really what we're looking for. Left-handers, you know, he introduces the changeup there and a curveball as well. So, you know, he's going to play the hard, soft game with them, and being in a good balanced position, ready to hit when they do make that mistake is where you're going to want to be as a lefty. And I think these guys are going to be ready to go.
4: All right. Thanks a lot, Skip. Good luck.
7: Gary, always a pleasure.
8: Yeah, and it is good to know that the Mariners have been doing some better things of late against the lefties and the righties. They are going to see a lefty in Lizardo in the getaway game on Wednesday, and we think that pitching matchup is going to be Brian Wu and Jesus Lizardo. Then, of course, tomorrow, George Kirby and Aaron Nola to match up, and I think the Mariners are going to get a pretty good scouting report on Aaron Nola with his brother Austin, the bullpen coach, as well. So that should be an interesting matchup, to say the least. Hey, coming up next, it is time for the roundtable, and it's absolute chaos in the West right now. We're going to talk a little bit about that, talk about starting to come to the end, maybe starting to see the light in the tunnel of the gauntlet that has been August, and more as we continue here on the NC Machinery Mariners Radio Network.
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5: Mariners pregame continues with a roundtable.
8: Welcome back inside T-Mobile Park. It is indeed time for the roundtable. Shannon Dreyer joined by Rick Riz and Gary Hill. And guys, I was laughing because you were yelling at one of your screens earlier.
7: Yes,
8: so
7: it
8: I
7: was.
8: Know we are in prime scoreboard watching time, and they're not watching the scoreboard. That's our job, which I
7: think we can do
8: great.
7: It.
8: We can do it. Sure. And so it was great to see that angst and get that feeling again.
7: Yeah, I'm very angry with Urquidy. Yes. Former Astro, not pitching well for the White Sox today.
8: You get a list going this time of the year, yes?
7: Yes,
8: it gets personal
7: that's right.
8: with some of
7: it
8: these
7: It does
8: players.
7: Get personal.
8: It's very, very personal.
7: Urquidy is on that list.
8: Hey, when we look at what is coming up next month, does it look any different? I mean, when we looked at it as far as where those teams are, does it look as tough, as easy as it looked? I don't like using the word easy, but does the schedule get more favorable as much, or are there some surprises there that are coming up?
18: I think it gets more favorable.
7: Yeah.
18: You know, you're taking a look at teams that are under 500, especially when the Mariners get through August, and they're holding their own, you know, going to New York, Houston, and Milwaukee, coming away 4-5, winning a series in Houston, taking 2 out of 3 against the Chicago Cubs, the ball club hang, you know, holding their own right now. You get a deep breath because now when you get into September, you know, we're taking a look at, two games against Boston in Boston. And then you got the A's for 4, the Rangers for 3, the A's again for 3, the Angels really struggling for 7 games, Colorado, Houston here. So September is a really good month for this ball club, and they're going to take a big, big breath when they get through the month of August. They're still battling, and you know, just taking 2 out of 3 against the Cubs gives them a little momentum going in the series, even after the tough loss yesterday. But yes, I think it's very favorable for September.
7: It's definitely easier, but there's no guarantees.
8: Right.
7: As you can ask the Astros, because they just had the A's and Angels, and they lost a series to both of them. So no guarantees, right, but easier.
8: And you look at it, and Toronto is kind of the wild card. They've kind of been up and down, too. I kind of look at that. And then Boston, they had that remarkable run and have been a little bit more down to earth since then.
7: A little more normal.
8: More normal. So perhaps that situation gets a little bit better or has, but it's a tough place to play. And then, you know, just really kind of wondering what we're going to see from Texas. Those games, 3 games against the Rangers, are going to be huge.
7: Yeah, they're going to be enormous because we have spent a lot of time obviously talking about catching Houston, but it's really about catching Houston and Texas. The Mariners need to get them both. And, you know, in some ways, the Mariners will need help, but in others, they have destiny in their own hands because there are a couple of games back here, and they are facing the Rangers for 3. They are facing the Astros for 2. So some of this is in Mariners' control, and both those series left are at home as well, which is great. Now, the Mariners have not played well against Texas this year. They've played great against the Astros. They'll have to turn it around. But that's going to be, I mean, circle that series coming up September 8th to the 10th against the Rangers. No matter what, that's going to be a huge series.
18: Right. You got to go out. You got your own destiny in your hands. You have played well in the West, as Gary said, 9-2 against Houston. Overall, 20-13 against American League West. The only team under 500, as Gary mentioned, the Rangers at 3-7. That can turn around in a hurry with some really good pitching. So it's right there for everybody to get going. You know, it's a wild west. You know, the Mariners only 3 games out of first place in the division and 3 games out of the third spot in the wild card. So it's right there. Whoever gets hot here down the stretch, and now it's become a sprint. It's been a marathon all this time. Now it's time to go to the whip and play some great baseball.
8: You know, one of the things that's probably good is that they have reduced. You can only call up 2 players in September, because when you are facing a bunch of teams that are at the bottom of the division, it could have been wholesale changes. It could have been bullpens that have 14 people in it. That's different baseball, and now you don't have that ability. So I think, you know, the Angels and the Athletics in particular will look like what you expect them to.
7: You know, I remember when the Mariners were fighting it out one year when Robinson Cano was here, and I remember it was one of those years where, you know, they faced somebody out of it that had, you know, 40 players, and their bullpen was full. There's like 20 guys. And I remember Cano facing
19: a different lefty every single time he came to bat, because, you know, they have seven lefties in the bullpen, and it's like, you know, yeah, the Mariners fighting it out, and Cano's their guy at the time, and he's facing a different lefty every single time, and they're, you know, the team that's out of it. It's just, it was the worst. It's one of my favorite rule changes, actually, because it makes September much more real. And they give you two, so you have an extra arm and a catcher, whatever you want to do, which is great. But I think it's been a great rule change for the game.
18: Yeah, it makes it a lot more fair. Besides, you know, the rule change where now you got to come in and face three guys, whereas before you bring one guy in, Jesse Orozco would have never had a career because he came in to face one guy. You know, he appeared in 8,000 games, you know, and faced one guy and pitched for, what, 26 years of the big leagues. So he couldn't have survived. You know, in this day and age where you have to face three guys. But, I love the rule change, and it's a lot different. So you're not facing, you know, 18 guys down there in the bullpen.
8: No, that was not fun, and now this is much more representative of what the season is. Lastly, give me one thought on the Phillies, Rizzi.
18: Phillies, man alive, you have to play a complete game. You got to pitch against them. So you got Logan Gilbert, who always pitches well after a tough loss. That's what he's done really all season long, but especially over the last couple of weeks. You got to go out and score runs because you got that monster in the top of the order and Kyle Schwarber. You got that great number four hitter in Luis Arraez. Kind of switch, as Gary mentioned earlier, Arraez is going to get on base. You got to keep him somehow off base. You got to keep Schwarber, you know, in the ballpark, and you got to pitch against this team.
8: Top of the lineup is terrifying.
19: It is terrifying.
8: It is absolutely terrifying.
19: Yeah, and they're red hot, too. I feel like if the Mariners are going to win this series, they have to take tonight because your guy is on the mound. Logan Gilbert is on the mound. Yeah. And they could use a good start from him. They could use six or seven innings from Logan. We'll see what he can do tonight. But he's been rock solid for the Mariners.
8: Going to have to pitch in this series without question. A little bit of the good news tonight is the leverage arm should be rested and ready to go, with the exception of Ferrer. You've got plenty down there. If Logan can give you that six or seven innings, then you know he is certainly capable of that. Hey, circle the bases and find yourself in the middle of the fun at Muckleshoot Casino Resort. This is your all-star getaway destination for the best action, luxury dining, and entertainment. Muckleshoot Casino Resort, the biggest and best in the Northwest. Logan Gilbert getting set for this start. We're going to hear from him next as we continue on the NC Machinery Mariners Radio Network.

0: Mariners pregame. 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
1: Right now here at T-Mobile Park, Logan Gilbert is starting to saunter out to the outfield grass to get ready for another important start. It seems like all of his are big right now, and he's the one that you want in those big starts without question, man. He has done so much in his career. You're going to hear a little bit about that in this conversation and more with Gary and Aaron.
2: You just accomplished something remarkable that only a handful of Mariner pitchers have done. You just crossed over 1,000 strikeouts in your career. What does that number mean to you?
3: Yeah, it's a big deal. I think just a testament to longevity in a way, like being on the field and being consistent and being healthy, and some of that's out of my hands. But a big blessing just to think that I've had this health and been here for a while. Yeah, it's a big number. And then really you see the other guys on the list, and a lot of them are way, way past me. But it's crazy company to be included with. So that's just a big honor.
2: What do you do with the ball?
3: It's in my locker. Yeah, I like to look at it. Then you start thinking, hearing about guys with 2,000 or 3,000. You're like, how in the world did they do that? I don't know.
4: That's actually where I was going to go next, as we're talking with Logan Gilbert here. You've been one of the best starting pitchers in Major League Baseball basically since you stepped foot on a Major League mound. And you've now reached 1,000. When you think about the 3,000 strikeout club, does it seem harder to get there or easier to get there now that you've hit 1,000?
3: That's a good question. I think harder, I would say, because if you start doing the math and think about it, the hardest part is probably staying on the field for that long. I'm probably in the window that people would say it's the easiest to stay on the field. So if it took me 6 years to get 1,000 or whatever, like, what's the chance you see guys at 35, 6, 7, 8 just staying on the field, throwing 180 to 200 innings and getting at least a strikeout an inning? Like, if this was the easy part and then you turn around and do it two more times and it's only getting harder, it'll be a good challenge. We'll see.
4: That's a great way to look at
2: that
4: it.
2: That is.
4: You have to repeat this two more times.
3: Yeah.
4: We're holding you accountable to it right here. Yeah. That's what actually we're here
3: we're going to sit down again at 3,000.
4: Yeah, we're going to map this whole thing out.
3: Yes.
4: Do you promise us an interview if you get to 3,000?
3: I would love that, yeah.
4: Oh, that's the first time anybody's ever said that about us.
3: That's what it takes, yeah.
4: That's
3: if that
4: incredible.
3: Goes along with 3,000, then sign me up. We can do whatever.
4: Logan, when you think about your Mariners career so far, I mean, who's been most influential on you?
3: Oh, man. Gosh, I could name so many people. Obviously, the pitching department's huge here, Woody and Trent, and helping me out there. Really, the guys day-to-day that have the biggest impact on me might be the bullpen catchers over the years. So Justin Novak, my guy the last 2-3 years, like, will do anything I ask. A lot of things are unusual. He'll lay down on the ground and catch me. I know, yeah, I do weird stuff. Secrets coming out.
4: Anything you ask, much of which is unusual,
3: yeah.
4: Would you care to elaborate?
5: Yeah, we're going to need more after that statement. Yeah.
3: He usually ends the bullpen by laying down on his side for a fastball and just completely trust me that I'm going to throw it like an inch above the ground. And we've had some close calls, but he doesn't care.
4: All right, he's like, side plank.
5: Are you just asking him to do this for fun, or is there a reason behind this?
3: I like finishing on one low because usually my hand's farther out front. It means like everything was synced up to me. It's a good way to finish.
5: Okay.
3: Usually a catcher will just put their glove on the ground or something. He will lay flat on the ground sideways. He's as crazy as me. I think that's why we get along.
4: So why couldn't he just, you know, squat and hold his glove on the ground?
3: It'd be just too normal, just a little too easy. I don't know. Yeah, we like the challenge, I guess.
5: You end every session like this?
3: The last couple months, probably every bullpen we've tried to. Sometimes other days he'll do it as well. I'm probably more scared than he is. Sometimes he'll block pitches, you know, practicing lightly, but no gear on. I've seen him block pitches in the dirt before, and I'm like, dude, we are just practicing. You don't there's no runners on right now. You don't have to do this. But he's unbelievable. But, yeah, like I'm saying, that's the people around me. My first year was some of my biggest struggles. Caleb Joseph was the bullpen catcher here. He helped me a ton, had a ton of wisdom. Flem's been here forever. So we've had a lot of good catchers that have helped me out, not to mention some of the guys on the field that are also pretty notable.
4: Like your actual catcher?
3: Yeah. They do a good job, too.
4: I mean, it sounds like part of that is just it's a long season. It's every day. And you just need some vibe guys.
3: Yeah, you do. You got to break up the monotony a little bit. And, yeah, if you're looking for a guy that checks that box, champ, Justin Novak, he's the best out there. So it's a lot of games, a lot of travel, I do the same 5 days, 30-something times, and he'll find a way to make it new, make it fun, whatever. It says a lot about him.
2: As we talk to you, you're wearing baseball pants right now. You're showing no sock. Is this only a game where you show off the stockings?
3: Yeah, just when I'm on the mound, so bullpen day and game day. And I threw one my first spring training live. I threw with pants down, didn't do great. And I'm like, nope, not this year.
2: So that was it.
3: It's not happening. No.
4: So you have two different pants.
3: Yeah, it's just easier on practice days. So I actually like the feel of it, but when I pitch, that's just what I do.
2: So when you're in the dugout, I guess I've never really paid attention to this. You're just wearing these pants.
3: Long pants.
2: Okay.
3: It started just actually like getting my leg up as a pitcher, the leg lift. I used to – Florida and then summer ball in D.C. was so hot and humid that like long pants, I couldn't lift my leg the way I wanted to. So I started pulling them up just to have like a baggy, loose feel.
2: Huh.
3: Almost like shorts. Yeah, so that's why I don't love pitching in long pants.
2: Okay.
4: A sincere congratulations for what you've already accomplished in your career. 1,000 strikeouts, top 50 Mariners. When you think about a player who the org had a vision of, who then accomplishes that and then some, we're looking at in Logan Gilbert. Congratulations,
3: That means
4: man.
3: A lot. Thank you. I appreciate it, guys. It's a fun interview. Hard-hitting questions there. Thank you, guys.
1: Logan Gilbert. He has been so fun both on the field and then really coming out of his shell the last few years as well, off the field, in the interviews. That was tonight's Mariners Clubhouse Insider, presented by Global Credit Union, powering the new Seattle Mariners Cashback Credit Card. 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
1: We got a couple of Phillies fans here. Zach Wheeler heading out to the bullpen to start getting ready for this one. You heard a few cheers. Logan Gilbert on the insider gave some serious perspective to 3,000 strikeouts, having hit the 1,000 mark recently. On the other side, Zach Wheeler, who starts tonight, is just 36 shy of his 2,000. You take the two of them, Gilbert and Wheeler, they're among the strikeout leaders since 21, with Wheeler second on the list behind Dylan Cease and Gilbert fifth. Tomorrow's starter, Aaron Nola, is fourth. So a lot of talent out on the hill in this series. So they're going to have to contend with that, which is going to take us to the Picks to Click presented by Sandberg Volvo Cars. You know what, Rizzy, kind of an unfamiliar lineup on the other side as far as we seeing him in front of us. Not unfamiliar in reputation and how much we see them on the highlight reels. Interested to see where you're going to go and how the Mariners are going to overcome what's on the other side.
13: Yeah, these Phillies are a really good baseball team. It's obvious. They've won 9 in a row. They've really turned things around with their new manager, Donnie Mattingly. When he took over just 29 games into the season with Mattingly, they've gone 64-39. So you got to slow down the offense. Logan Gilbert is that perfect guy. It seems after a big loss, Logan Gilbert the next day comes up with a big win. After a 10-5 loss, he comes away with a win against the Yankees. After a 22-0 loss against Milwaukee, he comes away with a 7-5 win over the Brewers. Well, the Mariners lost yesterday 19-2 to the Cubs, so Logan Gilbert, playing the role of stopper, one of the best pitchers in the American League, will get a win tonight against the Philadelphia Phillies, going 7 very strong innings with about 4 hits, 1 run, 1 walk, and 7 or 8 strikeouts along the way. The Mariners need Logan Gilbert to be that stopper again and again and again.
1: Well, he is the number one, and he embraces that, so he is of the same mindset. Gary, while I'm watching him warm up out there, I'm just waiting for Justin to lie down on the ground.
13: It's watching for
5: did
13: that
5: I tell
13: now.
5: You I saw that?
1: No, oh, now I have to look
5: so,
1: for it.
5: The day after we talked to Logan about this, I had to be watching. Logan was throwing a flat ground. I looked up, and I saw Champ go onto his side and catch the ball. It looks utterly
13: scary.
5: Ridiculous. Yeah, and I talked to... You know, and Champ's not wearing gear, by the way. He has a mitt. That's it. And he's sideways as Logan's throwing the ball. It's utterly
13: trusting him.
1: And Logan is the toughest one to
5: it's
1: catch.
5: Unbelievable.
1: Ask Cal Raleigh who the toughest of the entire staff is. It's Logan. So Justin's going to like. It's insane.
5: Yeah.
1: We have to video
5: insane
1: this.
5: Is the right word.
1: I have to get on that and video it. Absolutely nuts.
5: Yeah.
1: All
5: it's
1: right.
5: Wild.
1: Well, you cannot pick Justin Novak, bullpen catcher,
5: no.
1: or Picks to Click. But
5: so,
1: he's done his work. What about the guys that will be out on the field?
5: Yeah, he's done his part. It's not hard to make Phillies fans angry. They're going to get so angry with Dom Canzone because he's going to hit 2 home runs, and they're really not going to like that.
1: Well, here's some booze.
14: Yeah, I mean, there'll be some scattered, you know, Philly fans down there.
1: Maybe a fight?
14: Yeah, well, hopefully not.
1: Somebody will throw a cheesesteak?
14: Oh, that'd be great.
13: Yeah.
1: Nice
13: yeah.
1: if they brought some of those with them. I do miss those.
14: That'd be a kind thing to do.
1: Okay.
13: Or somebody would throw one at me right now.
1: Exactly.
13: I'm hungry.
1: I'm telling you. Yeah. All right, good picks there, guys. Coming up next, we're going to take a look at the scoreboard, the standings, and all the last-minute details you need for this contest tonight. You are listening to us on the NC Machinery Mariners Radio Network.
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0: evening here tonight at T-Mobile Park. The roof, of course, is open, not extended. I don't think that's extended. It's open. We'll call it open. Flags, there is a gentle breeze in the outfield right now. And well, this is very nice. We are listening to a group on Native American Heritage Night. They are out on the field doing a dance and some drumming and something just gorgeous vocally, too. So nice and calming. We like that at the start of a game. Hey, we've been saying all these nice things about Zach Wheeler, but it is worth noting right now that he has had a rough go of it his last few times out. Against Miami, walked four. Against the St. Louis Cardinals, walked one but gave up five earned runs. And then the start before that, again, against Toronto, gave up four runs and walked five. So we'll see how the Mariners approach him in a little bit of a bumpy patch for him. And you know that he can turn into what he has done for the majority of his career at any time. But you'll look for a little bit of patience in that regard to see just where he is tonight. Let's take a quick look at the scoreboard before we head into the play-by-play. It is the Chevy Silverado scoreboard, whether tackling the trails or this weekend's chores. Chevy Silverado and Silverado HD were built to take on the Northwest. Got a very abbreviated scoreboard today. A lot of teams are off or traveling. The Rays are up 4-1, or actually they just beat the Tigers 4-1 in Detroit. Red Sox and Marlins knotted up at 2 apiece in the top of the ninth inning. Nationals putting the hurt on the Rockies. They lead 10-2 at the top of the eighth inning, and the one that we are looking at closely and do not like currently, Rangers lead the White Sox 5-2 in the top of the fifth inning. Houston Astros are idle today, so we don't have to worry about them. Coming up next, it is time for Out of Left Field with Gary and Goldie. They're going to take another look at the team on the other side of the field tonight. That as we continue here on the NC Machinery Mariners Radio Network.
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4: It's the Mariners pregame show. Gary Hill, Aaron Goldsmith. We're brought to you by Toyota of Kirkland and Toyota of Renton. Aaron, the Phillies are here. They're in town.
5: The Fightin' Phils.
4: And the Fightin' Phils, that's what you call them. Baseball is funny. It's a funny game, and you know it evolves and changes through the years. But it'd be fun to just pull someone out of the 80s and drop them right here and say, hey, look at this Phillies lineup, and just look at the numbers. And you see Luis Arraez, his numbers.
5: Mm-hmm.
4: And you see Kyle Schwarber, his numbers. And then you see one of them's batting leadoff, and one of them is the cleanup hitter. But not who you would expect. It is funny how Schwarber, the big basher,
5: right,
4: is the leadoff guy, and Arraez is just spraying it around, average guy, not a power guy. He's cleaning up.
5: You know, I actually was thinking about this earlier today, the kind of odyssey of Schwarber's career.
4: Mm.
5: I just love Schwarber.
4: Yes.
5: I think I mostly love him because he actually looks like a Kyle Schwarber. Like, when you look at him, you're like, yep, that is your name. Absolutely.
4: Nice.
5: Like, you can't be 6'8 and 210 and be named Schwarber. You just have to be built like a barrel, and that's exactly what he is. I feel like it was with the Nationals where he just one day started to bat leadoff. And then it's just kind of followed him the rest of his career. But he is such a unique player. Just a guy who mashes year after year after year after year. I can still think of, when I think of Kyle Schwarber, I think of him, I think he was with the Cubs at the time. And he hit one into the patio of the Hit It Here Cafe here at this ballpark, which is not surprising given his power. But yes, he is a remarkably unique player, a pretty one-dimensional player, which, I mean, he walks and he hits homers.
4: Yes.
5: So maybe he's two-dimensional. And he doesn't have many clubs in his bag, so to speak. And yet the two clubs that he has, it seems like they work every year.
4: Yeah, because when you hit 40-plus, that works. That works just fine. And I was thinking about it, too. The Mariners just saw PCA as their leadoff man, now facing Schwarber as their leadoff man. It's a pretty dynamic 1-2 punch the Mariners are facing at the top of lineups back-to-back.
5: Well, I mean, you think about this month, and we know the challenge of this month is for the Mariners. Best records in August, right? Cubs are right there. The Phillies are right there at the top.
4: Because they've won nine straight.
5: The Red Sox, who are looming in the back half of the next road trip, they have amongst the best record in baseball in the month of August. So, I mean, it's a real gauntlet for the Mariners. And you know, to their credit, in the last, call it 10 days, and they've been the best team in the division. And they're starting to get a little closer to the top spot.
4: That is not a small thing, because I was concerned in the 6 games previous to this, something we talked about, when the Mariners are playing the Brewers and the Cubs, the Astros are playing the Angels and the A's.
5: Yeah.
4: And I thought there was a chance the Mariners could lose 3 games in that stretch. And it'd be like, yeah. Because of the schedules. Instead, they gained a game on the Astros in that stretch, which is amazing.
5: And the Astros fired their general manager.
4: Yes, they did. That was a rough... Because remember, the Mariners series started that homestand for the Astros. They lost 3 straight series on that homestand. Mariners, Angels, and A's. That was a bad homestand.
5: The Mariners, in the last 10 days, have the best record in the division. They're 6-4. With a minus 34 run differential.
4: Well,
5: the Angels are a plus 20 at 5-5.
4: Yeah.
5: So, you know,

0: Somebody said, hey, you can go 6-4, but you're going to have two catastrophic losses. Or you could go, I don't know, 5-5, 4-6, 3-6, but be pretty close to even Steven. At the end of the day,
1: you take
0: 6-4 because the run differential doesn't totally matter.
1: Are you advocating for this moving forward the rest of the year?
0: To me, the fact that the Mariners have won 6 of their last 10 with a minus 34 run differential, that is the Mariners this year. Nothing says 2026 Mariners more than that. And so it's just the world we exist in currently. Okay. They've found a way to get it done, and now they have to do it against obviously a scalding hot team.
2: Yeah, won't be easy. Mariners and Phillies, or as Aaron says,
0: The fine Phils.
2: The fine Phils. We're brought to you by Toyota of Kirkland, Toyota of Renton. We'll come back with more right after this.
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13: 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A vicious splitter. 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
2: Welcome to Seattle Mariners baseball. Great to have you with us from T-Mobile Park as the Mariners get set to take on the Phillies. It's game one of a three-game series. Gary Hill with you alongside Mariners Hall of Famer Rick Riz. Shannon Dreyer is here. Brady Robick in our Seattle studios. Mariners coming off of taking 2 of 3 from the Cubs. Mariners 6-4 in their last 10. Meanwhile, the Phillies, they are red hot. They've won 9 in a row, including a dramatic walk-off win at home yesterday. So another tough series for the Mariners. The Astros are off tonight. The Mariners have a chance to gain some ground. Great pitching matchup. Zach Wheeler on one side, Logan Gilbert for the Mariners on the other side. We'll come back. We'll take a look at the rest of the starting lineup for the Mariners right after this.
15: Summer is for going big.
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19: 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Leading off in left field.
20: Randy Arozarena, y soy cubano y mexicano.
16: Goodbye, baseball! Randy Arozarena walks it off.
19: Batting second, the right fielder.
21: Dominic Canzone, Cleveland, Ohio, the Ohio State University.
16: Down Canzone, jumping up and down. He's going to take a tour around the bases.
19: Batting third, the center fielder.
22: Julio Rodriguez from Loma de Cabrera, Dominican Republic.
16: Leaps up and he makes the catch. Tumbles to the warning track. Holy smokes, what a catch by Julio Rodriguez.
19: Batting cleanup, the first baseman.
23: Josh Naylor, Mississauga, Ontario, Canada.
16: Sail away, Josh Naylor. He clears them all with one big swing.
19: Batting fifth, the DH.
24: Taylor Ward, Fresno State.
16: Safe fair ball and it's gone. Goodbye, baseball.
19: Batting sixth, the catcher.
25: Big dumper, Florida State.
16: Grand slam.
19: Seventh at second base.
26: Cole Young, Pittsburgh, Pennsylvania.
16: Cole Young, one big swing. He has tied it.
19: Eighth, the third baseman.
27: Weston Wilson, Clemson University, Nashville, Tennessee.
16: Weston Wilson, a solo homer.
19: Batting ninth, the shortstop.
28: Brock Rodden, Shakota, Oklahoma, Utah High School.
16: He has provided a spark in his first 2 days in a Mariners uniform.
19: And taking the ball for the Mariners.
27: Logan Gilbert, Stetson University, go Mariners.
16: Walter has been here all day, and he has been mean. Strikeout number 11 for Logan Gilbert, a career high.
2: Yeah, Logan on the mound tonight. Great matchup, Logan Gilbert, Zach Wheeler. Mariners and Phillies. We are ready for baseball here from T-Mobile Park. 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
2: 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Well, Logan Gilbert going through his warm-up tosses. We're just about ready to start this one, Mariners and the Phillies. And Ricky gets serious fast as Logan faces the top of the order. Kyle Schwarber leading things off, having a monster season for the Phillies. Yeah. The Phillies red hot. They've won 9 in a row. This is going to be a big test for the Mariners.
3: You're not kidding. Logan's got to figure out how to slow down one of the hottest teams in all of baseball right now. But Logan Gilbert is one of the better pitchers in the American League. He's going to be matched up with one of the better pitchers over in the National League. Zach Wheeler getting the start. He's 10-4. Logan Gilbert is 10-7 on the year. Logan has been the stopper after tough losses. The very next day, it's been Logan Gilbert who's come up with a big win, and the Mariners need a big win. He's got to be the stopper today after that 19-2 loss with the Mariners flushed very quickly yesterday, because they ended up winning the series against the Cubs with back-to-back walk-off wins. Randy Arozarena had the game of his career a couple of days ago with a leadoff home run and a walk-off home run. But the Mariners have to do everything right to beat this ball club. That means going out, scoring some runs, score early, add on, great pitching. You can't make any mistakes against this ball club. You got to keep Kyle Schwarber in the ballpark if you can. He leads the major leagues in home runs with 39.
2: He has a leadoff, man. Mariners faced PCA last series at the top of the order, and now it's Schwarber.
3: Tough assignment, and PCA, good chance to be the National League MVP. I'll tell you what, this big guy is going to get a lot of votes. The pride of Indiana University. And here he is, Kyle Schwarber, to lead things off. Hi again, everybody, and welcome to Mariners Baseball on a beautiful Monday night here in Seattle. Another great crowd on hand. We had three consecutive sellouts over the weekend against the Cubs. Phillies have a lot of their fans here at the ballpark tonight. Logan Gilbert, the pride of Stetson University, ready. And the windup of the first pitch on the way to Schwarber is inside for ball one as Kyle gets out of the way. And we are underway. Well, that kind of tells you how you got to pitch Kyle Schwarber. You can't allow this guy to get those big arms extended. You got to jam him inside and keep him in the park. A tough left-handed hitter. Logan at 10-7 and a 3.35 ERA. The next offer on the way, fastball at 98. Strike called, and the count is even on Schwarber at one ball and one strike. Schwarber yesterday, 1-for-5, a walk-off home run as the Phillies won an amazing comeback win yesterday. Here's the windup and the 1-1 on the way, and it's inside again for ball two, 2-1. An amazing comeback win over the St. Louis Cardinals, 6-4. They were down 4-0 in the bottom of the ninth inning with two outs and scored six runs to win that game. And they have won 9 in a row. The windup and the 2-1 pitch. It's a little bit low for ball three. Three balls and a strike. Phillies now managed by Don Mattingly. Known Donnie for a long time. We were in the minor leagues together in 1982 in Columbus, Ohio with the Clippers, the Yankees farm club at the time. The windup and the pitch. Check swing. Did he go? He did not. Ball four. So that fastball a little bit low. So Schwarber draws a walk to start things off, and that'll bring up shortstop Trey Turner.
2: That's why he's the leadoff man. It's not only the home runs. He walks a lot. He's on base all the time.
3: Schwarber signing a new five-year deal prior to the season. They had to keep Schwarber in a Phillies uniform. Here's Turner. Trey Turner batting 245, 17 home runs, 49 runs batted in. The stretch and the pitch. Turner a check swing. It's a strike. And Logan coming right after the first two hitters with fastballs. Got a lot of life on that fastball at 98 miles an hour. Mariners 62 and

0: 69 on the year. Right now, three back in the American League West. Now the stretch. And the 0-1 on the way to Turner is outside for ball one. One ball and one strike. Mariners three back of both the Astros and the Rangers, who now share the top spot in the West. Houston with the night off. Texas is playing in Chicago against the White Sox. They're leading the White Sox in the bottom of the sixth, 7-2. The pitch swung on, popped up out of play on the first base side. Naylor over to take a look, but the count is now 1-2 on Turner. But Don Mattingly, in his first year as the skipper of the ball club, the Phillies made a very quick change right at the start of the year as they let Rob Thompson go after Thompson had a lot of success in 4 years with the Phillies. But the Phillies started off 9-19, and they let him go. Here's the stretch and the pitch to Turner. Breaking ball misses low and outside for ball two. Two balls and two strikes. So Thompson was let go, and Don Mattingly was the bench coach, and they made him the interim manager. His son, Preston, is the GM of the ball club. I asked Donnie before the ball game, what's it like working for your son? He said, it's fine. Here's the pitch. Swung on, fouled out of play on the first base side, and the count is still even on Turner at two balls and two strikes. Preston has a couple of little kids. He said, I go over to his house and watch the grandkids while he goes to work. So they got a family affair going on in Philadelphia with Donnie as the manager and his son as the GM. The 2-2 to Turner. Swing and a miss. Strike three. Logan Gilbert with a strikeout. And that is strikeout number one for Logan, and career strikeout number 1,042 as he inches a little bit closer to Mark Langston, who is fourth all-time in Mariners history with 1,078 strikeouts. Felix leads the way, followed by Randy Johnson. So one on and one away for the Phillies, and that'll bring up all-star right fielder Bryce Harper. He was a Legends pick for the all-star game, a nine-time all-star Bryce Harper. Batting 260, now the stretch by Logan. He delivers, and it's a breaking ball that's inside for ball one. Harper, 26 home runs. That's 11th in the National League. So you got a lot of firepower at the top of the order with Schwarber and Turner and Bryce Harper. Schwarber lead at first. Here's the pitch. Swing and a foul cued right off the end of the bat into the Phillies' third base dugout, and the count is even on Harper at one ball and one strike. Phillies making that change early in the season, and under Don Mattingly, the Phillies have gone 64-39. I asked him, how did you get things turned around? He said, Rick, I just told him to go play baseball, have some fun. Here's the pitch on the way, and it's inside for ball two. Two balls and a strike. We talked about Donnie's career. And Gary, when you take a look at his numbers, what he did in the 1980s, coming up finally with the Yankees, I think he should be in the Hall of Fame. Here's the stretch. And the Gilbert 2-1 pitch. Swinging a line drive into left center field. That's down for a base hit. Up of the ball quickly as Randy gets a throw in. Down to second goes Schwarber. So Harper with a shot the other way. And the Phillies have runners on at first and second with one out.
1: You wonder without his back injury what those final numbers would have ended up looking like.
0: Yeah.
1: His career kind of cut short because of the injury.
0: Played his final game in the Kingdom against the Mariners in Game 5 of the American League Division Series back in 1995. That was Donnie's last game of the big leagues. But yeah, that sore back really cut his career short. I think he should be in the Hall of Fame with the numbers he put up. He had a 4 or 5 year stretch where he was basically Lou Gehrig as far as home runs and RBIs. Here's Luis Arraez swinging a foul out of play in the third base side, and the count is nothing and one. By the way, tonight's first pitch of the game was brought to you by MultiCare. Health is calling. 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Luis Arraez, one of the toughest hitters in baseball, leading the National League in hitting, batting 322. Here's the pitch, and it's inside for ball one. One ball and one strike.
1: What's wild is he spent 14 years with the Yankees. That was the only playoff series he ever appeared in.
0: They didn't have many good teams when Donnie was there, when Donnie was, you know, at his peak as far as his offense. He was also a great defensive first baseman. There's a pitch on the way, swinging a foul out of play in the third base side. Nice pitch by Logan. Fastball at 98, right in on his hands. Arraez is going to make contact. He has walked more than he has struck out this year. You don't find guys like that in baseball anymore. He has walked 27 times. He has fanned only 24 times. And right now, the count is 2-2 on Luis Arraez, coming over in a trade early August from San Francisco. The 2-2, swing and a foul, and that got a piece of Cal Raleigh's glove hand. That hurt. And make it still a 1-2 count on Luis Arraez. Batting 322, 6 home runs, and 54 runs batted in. He is just so tough. You pitch him away, he's going to hit the ball away. He's a left-handed hitter, and there's a lot of room between Wilson and Rodon on the left side. Logan to look back at Schwarber, the stretch, and again, the 1-2 pitch on the way. Arraez with a swing and a line drive in the left center field. That's down for a base hit. Schwarber to third. He'll stop there. Up at the ball is Randy. The throw into home plate is going to be cut off by Wilson, and that's Luis Arraez. Pitch him away, hits the ball the other way, and now the Phillies have the bases loaded with one out for Alec Bohm. Here is Bohm, their first baseman, with the arrival of Arraez. When he was with the Giants, he said, if I get traded to somebody else, I got to play second base. So he goes play second base for the Phillies. Stada was at second, is now at third. Bohm was at third, is now at first, and Harper goes to the outfield. But here's Alec Bohm. The stretch by Gilbert and the pitch on the way. Bohm with a swing and a miss at a fastball. And the count is now nothing and one. Alec, 14 home runs and 75 runs batted in. And now Logan needs a ground ball at somebody right now. Turn a double play to get out of the inning. No score, top of the first. Logan in a jam. The 1-1 pitch is down low for ball one. One ball and one strike. On the last homestand, Bohm, 8 for 21, an average of 381. No home runs and 7 runs batted in. Infield double play depth. Rodden at short and Young at second. Runners are lead at every base. And now the one-way one on the way to Bohm. Swing and a miss at a sweeper. And the count is now 1-2. It's, I think, the first sweeper that Logan has thrown. Let's see if he tries another one. A little bit away for a chase. Logan looks in, gets a sign from Cal, needs a strikeout of that ground ball. Here's the set. And the 1-2 on the way to Bohm, and it's low and outside, and what a pick by Cal Raleigh. That ball bounced about 2 feet in the other side of the batter's box. Cal with a great stop. Otherwise, Schwarber scores easily. But the count is now even on Bohm at 2 balls and 2 strikes. Bases are loaded. 1 out. Logan Gilbert, 6'6", 215. Paws at that rubber. Now steps off the slab as Bohm steps away from home plate. Schwarber on at third. Harper, the runner at second. Arise, the runner at first base. One away. Now Logan is ready. Show is Bohm. Here's the stretch. And now the 2-2 on the way to Bohm. Here she comes. Swinging a ground ball right side. Young to his left. He's got it. Only play is at first. The throw there in time to get Bohm on the play. Schwarber will score from third base. So Bohm is out 4-3. Picks up an RBI. Schwarber will score easily, and the Phillies have a 1-0 lead now with 2 outs and runners on at second and third.
1: If Logan can get the final out here without another run, I think you would definitely take this. Just one run with the bases loaded, 1 out. But the key is to get this out.
0: No doubt about it. That guy is Bryson Stott, batting 259. The stretch and the pitch. Fastball for a strike, pours it over, and the count is nothing at one. Bo Young's only play was the first base. The ball was kind of cued off the bat, Bohm. And Cole Young had to go to his left, so no way could he start the double play. And it wasn't hit that hard. So 2 on, 2 outs, 1-0 Phillies. And now Logan steps off the rubber, and Stott steps away. He has 9 home runs and 59 runs batted in. Logan looks in, still trying to get himself out of a jam. The stretch and the 0-1 pitch. Swing and a miss at a splitter. So he shows off the splitter, and now the count is nothing and two. Let's see if he throws that one again. Logan with a four-seamer, two-seamer, the splitter, which has been an outstanding pitch for him this year. The sweeper, cutter, and a changeup. He's got a little bit of everything. Way off the line at third base, Weston Wilson. Runners lead at second and third. Two down, and the 0-2 pitch, low and outside. For ball one, one ball and two strikes. Logan tough against left-handed hitters. Left-handed hitters batting just 195 against him this year. Right-handed hitters batting only 231. Gilbert ready and with a sign from Cal. And now the 1-2 on the way to Stott. Swing and a foul tip into Cal's glove for strike three. And that's going to retire the side. Well, he had to throw a lot of pitches. The Phillies made him work. But Philadelphia with one run and they leave two on in scoring position. We go to the bottom of the first inning. Our Mechanics Bank score. It's the Phillies 1 and the Mariners coming up.
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0: Our Mechanics Bank score, the Phillies 1, and the Mariners coming up here in the bottom of the first inning to face veteran right-hander Zach Wheeler, 10-4 on the year for the Phillies. Randy Rosarena leads it off. Here's the first pitch on the way, and it's a strike called 0-1. Randy, the last two games with leadoff home runs against the Cubs. Man, he had quite a day a couple of days ago. The pitch on the way to Randy, low and inside for ball one, one ball and one strike. He hit the first pitch he saw 2 days ago for a leadoff home run and then won the game with a walk-off home run in the bottom of the ninth inning. Here's the windup and the 1-1 to Randy. And it's low for ball two, two balls and a strike. Harry Hill looked it up. The major league record for home runs, leadoff home runs in consecutive games is four. That was set by Brady Anderson of the Baltimore Orioles. That year, the O's leadoff batter, Brady Anderson, hit 52 home runs. The windup and the 2-1 pitch. Up and in as Randy jumps out of the way from ball three. Three balls and a strike. And now he's sitting on a fastball right here from Zach Wheeler. Let's see if he can make it three games in a row with a leadoff home run. Wheeler ready. The windup and the right-hander's 3-1 pitch. Here's a strike on the inside corner. Fastball at 95. Full count, 3-2. And he started out of the box. Thought it was going to be ball four. Mariners in their home whites, Phillies road grays with a red cap, red lettering across their jersey. The windup and the 3-2 on the way to Randy. Check swing and he fouls it away. Trail the bat. Enough over the plate, got a piece of it, and the count is still three balls and two strikes.
1: I think that would have been a strike too. Very top of the zone, so good thing he fought that off.
0: Just got a piece of it. Steady the at bat. Fans behind Randy. The windup. And the 3-2, and it's outside ball four. So the Mariners with a leadoff walk. Let's see if they can do what the Phillies did, taking advantage of the leadoff walk to Schwarber to score the first run of the game. So now Randy with a nice at bat. He's on at first base.
1: Yeah, not a homer, but you'll take a walk.
0: No doubt about it, yeah.
1: I guess you can't homer every time you lead off a game.
0: Oh, God, I kind of wish you could, but yeah, it's not going to happen. Here's Dom Canzone. He's got a share of home runs this year, 19. The stretch and the pitch way inside as Wheeler backs Canzone off the plate. Don batting 256 with those 19 home runs and 56 runs batted in. He had 11 home runs last year. End zone putting together a nice season. The look in by Wheeler, and the right-hander's 1-0 pitch. Here's a strike on the inside corner. As the count evens at 1-1. Wheeler out of Smyrna, Georgia. First round pick in June of 09 by the San Francisco Giants. Was traded away to Philadelphia in a deal for Carlos Beltran. Here's the stretch and the 1-1 on the way. Swinging a line drive, base in the right field. Randy will get the second. Up for the ball is Harper. Gets a throw in. And that was scorched. A low flying missile in the right field off the bat of Dom Canzone. And the Mariners have runners at first and second with nobody out for Julio Rodriguez.
1: 110 off the bat.
0: That ball was sizzling.
1: Yeah, it was.
0: Here's Julio batting 248, looking to get out of a prolonged slump over the last 12 games, hitting just 160 with a home run, but he's got 19 home runs on the year. Great spot right here for number 20. He'd love a line drive in the gap. Tie things up and maybe even score Canzone. He's got a big lead at first. The stretch by Wheeler and the pitch to Julio is a breaking ball for a strike. 0-1. Wheeler with a four-seam fastball splitter and the two-seam fastball. Julio ready. So is Wheeler. Here's the set. And now the 0-1 on the way to Julio. Swinging a foul out of play in the first base side. And the count is 0-2. Wheeler is really tough on right-handed hitters. Right-handed hitters batting just 181 against him. And he's also tough on left-handed hitters, batting just 217. That's the kind of year Wheeler's having. 10 wins, number 6 in the National League. Runners get their leads. Here's the pitch. Julio swinging a drive. Deep to left field. Going. And the Mariners have the lead. 3-1 over the Phillies. Goodbye, baseball. That was a rocket into the Phillies bullpen. Julio Rodriguez with his 20th home run of the season. And I'm telling you, folks, that was a no-doubter. 3-1 Mariners lead. Randy scores. Canzone scores. And Julio touches home plate. And the Mariners have three in right away to take a 3-1 lead in this game. And already a big crowd here at T-Mobile Park. They're on their feet.
1: Number 20 for Julio. Straight 20-plus home run seasons to start his career. Incredible.
0: And that was on an 0-2 pitch. Here's Josh Naylor. And Naylor fights one off, foul ball, and the count is 0-1 on Josh.
1: That was a low flying rocket, too.
0: Oh, man.
1: Good start for the Mariners tonight.
0: I love the reaction by the guys down in the bullpen. For the Mariners, the windup and the 0-1 to Naylor is up high for ball one. One ball and one strike. Man, that ball got out quickly. You know, we can get exit velocity, launch angle. Here's the windup and the 1-1 on the way. Swinging a drive down the right field line. This one is extra base hit off the base of the wall. Naylor to second. The long throw to second by Harper. And safe at second is Josh Naylor with a head first slide. He had to hustle to get it. It short hopped the wall down the right field line. Harper got to it quickly, and now Naylor is hurt. Slide into the bag at second base. Trainer Kyle Torgerson out to check up on Naylor. He is still down. He had to hustle into second. Dan Wilson right there as well to check up on Josh Naylor. He took a hard slide into the bag, hit his head.
1: I think he got it tagged in the face. I think they might have him too.
0: Oh man, I think his head ran into the knee too of the shortstop, Trey Turner, as he was trying to apply the tag, and then Naylor jammed his head into the thigh.
1: I think he might be out too. I think the tag was on the hair as he was sliding in.
0: He gets the hand on the bag.
1: That's close. Maybe good that he was called safe on the field.
0: And he is still face down.
1: That's a nice play by Harper, who has just moved back to right field at the trade deadline. Has not played much right at all in the past few years.
0: Really a hard head first slide as Josh's head goes into the right leg of Trey Turner. Then Turner falls on top of him. And now Naylor just getting to his knees. And keeping our fingers crossed, hopefully, that Josh is all right. Naylor with a double. He had to really hustle to get into second base. You're right. It was a heck of a play by Harper and a heck of a throw into second. But Kyle Torgerson, our trainer, just making sure that Josh is all right. He has been really shaken up on that slide in the second. Mariners have the lead 3-1, but right now the concern is with Naylor. The Mariners cannot afford any injuries.
6: After review, the field is overturned.
0: As you heard the umpire, the crew chief Bill Miller, the third base umpire, saying they had a replay review and Josh Naylor has been called out at second base as Turner got the throw from Harper and applied the tag on the hair of Naylor just before his fingers reached the bag at second base. And now Naylor very slowly, gingerly walking off the field along with Kyle Torgerson and manager Dan Wilson. And man alive. So out at second base is Naylor. Give him a single out on a 9-6 put out. And keep our fingers crossed. Hopefully Josh is all right. So the put out goes 9-6. One away. Nobody on. And that'll bring up Taylor Ward. Brendan Donovan going on the IL just days ago. Hit by a pitch. In the batting cage, here's the pitch on the way to Ward. Swing and a miss, and the count is nothing and one. So one out. Here's the windup and the 0-1 on the way to Ward. Breaking ball misses low and outside for ball one. One ball and one strike. But Wheeler has been hit mighty hard here at the get-go in the bottom of the first inning. After the leadoff walk, next offer is low and outside. Ball two, 2-1. Canzone hit a line shot in the right field to put two on. Julio with a line drive home run to left field, and then the line drive single to right field. It took a short hop off the wall, but Naylor was out at second on a mighty close play.
1: Three balls in play, 110, 109, 109. Scorching it so far.
0: Everything barreled. Swinging a foul back by Ward, and the count is even on Taylor. Had two balls and two strikes. Lined up by Wheeler, the 2-2. Is outside, ball three, full count. So the Mariners answer right back after the Phillies got a run, and it could have been a lot worse. But Logan Gilbert worked himself out of a jam. Here's the windup and the 3-2 on the way to Ward, and it's outside for ball four. So Taylor Ward at the time of the trade coming over from Baltimore had 87 walks leading the American League. It's on at first base with a free pass. Well, time now for the roof report from Three Tree Roofing, and the roof is wide open, not a cloud in the sky above the ballpark. We popped the top. 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And now time is called. The pitching coach for the Phillies out to the mound to have a little talk with Zach Wheeler, who's throwing his share of pitches here in the bottom of the first inning. That's Caleb Patham. Pitching coach for the Phils. Right now, let's pause for station identification. 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
0: One on, one away, three in, 3-1 Mariners lead. And here's catcher Cal Raleigh, switch inning catcher. Cal, 14 home runs on the season. Wheeler ready from the belt, and the pitch on the way to Cal is inside for ball one. Cal 1-for-4 yesterday, 3-for-11 in the Cubs series, including his 14th home run of the year. And that was a big one a few days ago, a three-run home run. Mariners ended up winning that game in the 10 innings. Here's a swing and a high fly ball deep to right field. A towering shot. Harper going back and goodbye baseball. Cal Raleigh with a rainmaker. It almost touched the roof of T-Mobile Park. A two-run rainbow of a home run off the bat of the Big Dumper. His 15th home run of the season. Mariners' second home run here in the bottom of the first inning. And it's now the Mariners 5 and the Phillies 1. Holy smokes. What a shot by Cal Raleigh.
1: Well, the Mariners are just hammering one of the best pitchers in the game. Zach Wheeler, a decorated career, having another excellent season, and the Mariners have taken him yard twice in the first.
0: Here's Cole Young, and he takes a look at a fastball for a strike, 0-1. You talk about a pretty parabolic shot. That was it, that long home run way up there into the bleachers in right field. Here's the next offer to Cole, swing and a miss. And the count is now nothing and two.
1: Four balls in play, nothing under 109. This
6: wow.
1: is remarkable.
0: They have teed off on Zach Wheeler here in the bottom of the first inning. Five runs are in, a 5-1 Mariner lead. The windup and the pitch. Swing and a ground ball up the first baseline. Behind the bag is Baum. He's got it. The underhand toss over to Wheeler, and it's in time, covering first base for the out on Young. Nice play by Alec Baum at first. And now there's two outs for the Mariners here in the bottom of the first inning. That'll bring up third baseman Weston Wilson. Five runs are in on the three-run home run by Julio Rodriguez to left and the two-run home run to right by Cal Raleigh. So two outs, nobody on, and that'll bring up Weston Wilson, who had the big hit with two outs a couple of days ago. Against the Cubs, here's the pitch, a strike on the outside corner, 0-1.
1: Five earned runs is the most that Wheeler has given up in a game this year, let alone an inning.
0: That's amazing.
1: Gave up five against the Marlins.
0: And the next offer on the way is a strike, and the count is 0-2 on Wilson. So already five in the bank with the two home runs.
1: And this will be pitch number 30 as well.
0: So the Mariners have made Wheeler work. 36-year-old right-hander. Peeks around the glove, has a sign. The windup in the 0-2 to Wilson. Swinging a hard-hit ground ball. Foul right past first base. Coach EY Jr. Eric Young just lifts up his right leg as the ball scoots underneath him. And the count is still nothing and two on Wilson. But it was Wilson who was the final hope for the Mariners a couple of days ago. With two outs and nobody on, down by two, hit a double into the gap in the right center. The pitch on the way to Weston. Swinging a ground ball, pulled foul on the third base side. Past coach Carlos Cardoza. And the count is still 0-2. So after that, Leo Rivas has an RBI single to make it a one-run game, 4-3. And then Randy Rosarena walks it off with a two-run home run to straightaway center field. The Mariners win the game 5-4. Here's the pitch to Wilson. Low and inside for ball one.
1: And Wilson having a long talk with Josh Naylor in the dugout right now. That's the one question hanging over this whole thing, whether we'll see him again tonight.
0: He was very slow getting up after being tagged out on a replay review at second. Here's the pitch. Wilson takes a fastball, strike three called, and that will retire the side. However, the Mariners send 8 men to the plate. They get 5 runs here at the bottom of the first. The home runs by Julio and Cal drive in all 5. We go to the top half of the second. Our Mechanics Bank scores the Mariners 5 and the Phillies 1.
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18: 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It's going to go. How far? 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
0: Well, we go to the top half of the second inning. What a first inning here at T-Mobile Park. 5-1 Mariners lead, and Logan Gilbert delivers a strike to Brandon Marsh. 0-1. Well, if you just tuned in, you already

0: He missed a lot. The Phillies got a run in a hurry in the top of the first inning for Logan on an infield out by Alec Bohm to score Kyle Schwarber. Here's the 0-1 on the way, and it's outside on Marsh for ball one. One ball and one strike. And then the Mariners in the bottom of the first inning against Zach Wheeler won Yahtzee twice. A three-run home run by Julio Rodriguez and a two-run home run by Cal Raleigh. 5-1 Mariners. Early in this one, top of the second. Logan the wind and the 1-1 pitch. Swinging a pop-up. Out of play on the third base side of the count 1-2.
1: Naylor's out there. He's back at his position at first base.
0: Wow.
1: So that's a good sign.
0: Hard slide, head first. Looked like he jammed his head into the leg, right leg of Trey Turner. Took a great throw from Harper. He was originally called safe. Then the Phillies wanted a replay review, and he was called out. Here's a swing and a high fly ball. Center field shallow. Coming in is Julio. He is there, and he makes the easy catch. And there's one away as Marsh, the all-star this year, flies out. Well, tonight's Men of Steel report brought to you by Steel Outdoor Power Equipment. 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Julio, home run number 20 on the year. Cal, number 15, driving in five runs in that bottom of the first inning. 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Here's JT Realmuto. Realmuto batting 224. Here's the pitch on the way, a strike, 0-1. Eight home runs and 43 runs batted in. And down through the years, this guy has been one of the better catchers in all of baseball, Gary.
1: He really has. He's had a nice long career.
0: Logan.
1: Very reliable.
0: The 0-1 pitch is just a bit outside for ball one. One ball and one strike.
1: He's been one of the great offensive catchers down through the years.
0: Very sturdy, plays in a lot of games each and every season. Right-handed hitter, open stance to the plate. Gilbert fires away, 1-1. Strike on the inside corner with a fastball. Logan's fastball, 97-98 here in the early part of the ball game.
1: He would love a quick inning here for a couple of reasons. One, not to have to face Schwarber here if he goes 1-2-3, and another with all the pitches he threw in the first 29 pitches.
0: Yeah, they kept him busy after that leadoff walk to Schwarber. Infield back to the left side. Wilson and Rodden. Now the windup and the 1-2 on the way. It is low and outside. Ball two. Two balls and two strikes. Mariners will get some help. J.P. Crawford is here, but not in uniform. He hasn't been activated and hopefully will be activated prior to the game tomorrow night. Wind up by Logan and the 2-2. High and outside. Ball three. Low count. 3-2. Mariners trying to snap the Phillies 9-game winning streak. They're 73-58 on the year. And even with that great record, they're three back of the Atlanta Braves. Swinging a drive deep to straightaway left field. Randy going back to the warning track. Goodbye, baseball. JT Realmuto with a line drive home run into the Phillies bullpen. His ninth home run of the season. And it's now the Mariners 5 and the Phillies 2. Well, Gary, this is going to be an interesting ball game tonight here at the corner of Dave and Edgar, T-Mobile Park. What a start.
1: Yeah, great start for the Mariners. 5 on the board, but against the Phillies, probably not enough.
0: No.
1: Probably need to score a few more along the way, and that's why.
0: So one out, nobody on. Here's Justin Crawford, Philly center fielder, first-round pick a few years ago. Comes from a baseball family. Here's the pitch on the way, and it's down low for ball one. Justin is the son of former big league outfielder Carl Crawford, who starred for years with the Tampa Bay Rays, also played for the Boston Red Sox. Justin batting 269, two home runs, the pitch, swing and a miss. And the count evens on Crawford at one ball and one strike. He has two home runs this year and 32 runs batted in. His dad was an outstanding player, Carl. The windup by Gilbert and the 1-1 on the way. Strike two called. One ball and two strikes.
1: Yeah, JP met with Crawford before the ball game. Had a nice reunion.
0: B. Strange Gordon also here at the ballpark today throughout the ceremonial first pitch before the game yesterday. Here's the pitch. Swung on, fly ball, straightaway center field.

Julio is right there to make the catch for the second out of the inning. So Crawford flies out, and the Phillies have two down here in the top half of the second. Mariners lead 5-2, and that'll bring up Kyle Schwarber.

0: game one day.
1: Oh, that'd be amazing. I would love that.
0: The big league field, which has the cornfield behind it, is right next to the field where they shot the movie Field of Dreams, starring Kevin Costner. Here's the windup and the 0-1 on the way. Strike on the inside corner, and the count is 0-2 on Schwarber. The Kinsella house is there with the porch and the swing where Ray Kinsella's wife, Amy Madigan, is swinging on the swing there with their little daughter. What a great movie. Oh, the ghost came right out of that cornfield. Here's the look in by Logan, looking for another strikeout. The windup and the 0-2 on the way to Schwarber. Swinging a ground ball right side. Cole Young to his right to backhand. It plants, throws the first in time to get Schwarber for the final out of the inning. Well, the Phillies get another run, a home run by Real Muto. We go to the bottom half of the second. Our Mechanics Bank score. It's now the Mariners 5 and the Phillies 2.
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0: Well, here we go to the bottom half of inning number two. The Mariners now leading the Phillies by a score of 5-2. Leading things off is Brock Rodden, Mariners shortstop. Zach Wheeler's pitch, swing and a foul tip into the glove of Real Muto, and the count is nothing and one. Mariners 5 runs in the bottom of the first inning. 3-run home run by Julio and a 2-run home run by Cal. Here's the pitch, swing and a miss by Rodden, and the count goes to nothing and two. Tell you what, this guy is, since he came up briefly, I mean, not that long ago from AAA Tacoma, has given the Mariners some life. He's got some power down in AAA Tacoma, at 19 home runs and at 262. The 0-2 on the way, swinging a foul ball out of play the other way down the left field side, and the count is still nothing and two on Rodden. And you know he's a tough kid because we told the story about how he had to wrestle a bull to save his grandpa. Here's the windup and the 0-2 on the way. Swing and a foul tip into Real Muto's glove for strike three. And there's one away. 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Here's Randy Arozarena. The wind by Wheeler, kicks, delivers, fastball, swing, and a miss. Nothing in one. Well, Randy didn't have a leadoff home run, but he had a leadoff walk, and it paid off. He was one of the guys on base along with Dom Canzone when Julio hit that home run. Next pitch, sweeper, swing, and a miss, and the count, nothing in two. Chase that sweeper outside. Randy's been on a great roll. Now batting 275 for the year in 20 home runs. The pitch on the way to Randy, way outside, ball one, one ball and two strikes. And 58 runs batted in. But back to

0: back games with leadoff home runs. Wheeler peeks around the glove, the windup, and the 1-2 on the way to Randy is up high. Ball two, two balls and two strikes. Tom Canzone is due up next. One out, nobody on. Glad you could join us for all the play-by-play. Wheeler with the sign, the windup, and the 2-2 pitch. Swing and a pop-up into right center field over Harper and Crawford. Crawford calling for it, and Crawford makes the catch for the second out of the inning. Justin Crawford. So two up and two and out, and that'll bring up right fielder Dom Canzone. Gary, as you pointed out, everything was hit hard off of Wheeler there in the bottom of the first inning.
1: It's amazing, especially off of a pitcher this caliber. Everything was smashed.
0: Gave up five runs in the bottom of the first inning. Here's the wind and the pitch on the way to Dom, and it's outside for ball one.
1: In fact, that last fly ball to center, that's the first ball in play that's not technically a hard hit ball. Everything else in play has been hard hit.
0: Next offer. And Canzone takes inside for ball two, two balls and no strikes.
1: If you think about one of the outs last inning was Naylor getting thrown out at second base after one hopping the wall on a 109 blister.
0: Injured slide into the second. Here's the pitch, a strike on Canzone, and the count is now 2-1. Speaking of injuries, Zach Wheeler started the year on the IL. He'd made a number of starts down in the minor leagues before making his first start this year on April the 25th for the Phillies. Next pitch misses, ball three. 3-1 the count on Canzone. So his 2026 debut was in Atlanta. That was a no decision, 8-5 win. Going five innings, the windup and the 3-1 to Canzone. Swing and a miss at a cutter. He wanted to join the home run crew. And the count is full now at 3-2. Wheeler's last outing was on August the 18th. That was a no decision. 6-4 win over the Marlins. Went five innings, gave up two runs, two hits. The windup and the 3-2 to Dom. Swing and a miss at a curveball, strike three, and that's going to retire the side. Well, after two, we go to the top of the third inning. Our Mechanics Bank score, it's the Mariners 5 and the Phillies 2.
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1: Well, it's a great start to this one for the Mariners. Third inning, 5-2, Mariners with the lead. Trey Turner will start things for the Phillies. Logan Gilbert into the motion. Here's his pitch. He sends it outside for a ball. One ball, no strikes.

0: been a high-scoring affair so far. Phillies one in the first, one in the second. Mariners a five spot in the first off of Zach Wheeler. The 1-0. It's inside. We expected a pitcher's duel coming in. Hasn't quite been that so far. Gilbert nearing 50 pitches. He's had to work. He threw 29 in the first. Takes a big deep breath. Steps into the 2-0. Sends it over for a strike. Here with us inside the Western Washington Toyota radio booth. Game one of three, Mariners and Phillies. Logan Deals. Swung on, popped up. Third base side into the crowd, out of play. Mariners come into play today three games behind the Rangers and the Astros, who are tied at the top of the division. Also three games behind the wild card. The Rangers in a tie there with the Guardians. It's a big mess in the wild card chase. Here's the 2-2. Swung on, little pop-up, short right field, late start. Here comes Dom racing, and he's there. He makes the catch on the move. One away. The Astros are off tonight, so the Mariners a chance to gain a half game with a win. As we take a look at the Northwest Chevy Equinox scoreboard, it's looking like the Mariners will not gain on the Rangers. Rangers have a chance to move into first on their own. They're playing the White Sox right now, starting a three-game series. They're ahead 9-2 in the eighth. Here's Bryce Harper. Logan Deals. It's downstairs. One ball, no strikes.
1: White Sox are going to come back and win that game, Gary.
0: Okay. Mariner fans would love that. It doesn't look great currently, but hey, who knows? The 1-0. That's a strike. So that would push the Rangers into first place. It would take the Astros into second. Logan steps into the 1-1. Down low. Tough stretch for the Astros. They're off tonight. They start a road trip. Three games against the Yankees starting tomorrow, and then three against the Mets. So six games in New York for the Astros. It was not a good homestand for Houston. Here's the 2-1. Down low. It started, seems like forever ago, it started with the Mariners. Mariners taking two of three from Houston. Then the Angels took two of three from Houston. Then the A's took two of three from the Astros. So a 3-6 homestand for Houston. The 3-1. Swung on, fouled away.
1: And how about today? Dana Brown, the GM, being let go by the owner of the Astros. That's the third GM that's gone in the American League West. Barry Minasian for the Angels and Robert Horst for the Athletics.
0: Three balls, two strikes on Harper. One out. Mariners leading 5-2. Logan steps. Deals. Swung on and ripped into right center field. Canzone over. Cuts it off. It's a base hit. Harper settles for a single. His second base hit of the ballgame. Harper 2-for-2. So one out, one on. You know, the Rangers starting this series with the White Sox, they have a really tough trip. They have three against the White Sox. They're off on Thursday, and then three at Milwaukee against the Brewers. That is a tough, tough trip. Here's Arraez. He singled last time. Logan, the pitch. Swung on, skied right field. Canzone, he's in. He's under it. He reaches up. He makes the catch. Arraez flies out. There's two away.
1: It's always a feather in your cap when you get that guy to turn around and go back to the dugout. Luis Arraez batting 322. Always puts the bat on the ball.
0: Yeah, it's funny. I was looking at that. Arraez, he has had one game where he has struck out twice this season.
1: Yeah.
0: It was against the Mariners. Logan Gilbert was the one who struck him out twice.
1: As a Giant.
0: Here's Boehm. That is a tremendous accomplishment in one game.
1: No doubt about it. Only 24 strikeouts for the year.
0: The pitch. It's a strike. I mean, it's amazing. He's played all season. He's had one game where he's been punched out twice. This will be pitch number 60 for Logan. Mariners on top 5-2. Harper at first base. Cautious lead. Gilbert from the chest. The pitch. Swung on. Guided back to the screen. Logan ahead. No balls. Two strikes. And the Mariners dealing with a red-hot offense. The Phillies in August, they've been remarkable offensively. And right now, Logan trying to put his first zero on the board here. No balls, two strikes, two outs. Throw to first base. Harper late getting back, but the throw a little wide as Naylor hauls it in. And Harper a little slow to get up.
1: They had him leaning. That throw was on the bag that we had Harper.
0: Harper seven steals this year, but he's been caught five times. Not a great percentage. 5-2, Mariners the lead. Cal has homered. Julio has homered. Those are legendary moments of the game, brought to you by Miller Lite. Legendary moments start with a light. When it's game time, it is Miller time. Logan back on the mound. He is set. The 0-2. Down low. No splitter, no chase. Bohm hard to strike out. That was a very low strikeout rate. Harper steps off his lead. The pitch. Swung on and missed. Got him. That ball disappeared on Bohm as he cuts through. Third strikeout for Logan Gilbert, and he puts a zero on the board for the first time. Mariners with the lead 5-2 over the Phillies. That's your Mechanics Bank score on the NC Machinery Mariners Radio Network.
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0: 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Dead center field, solo home run, 4-0 Mariners.
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0: Crawford, out of the glove, Everton to first, what a play!
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0: Here's the pitch to Julio, and he takes it inside for a ball, 1-0. Bottom of the third, 5-2 Mariners. Julio, a big part of it, a three-run home run in the first. That got things moving for the M's. Here comes the pitch. Inside. Backs him off the plate. 2-0. Cal would hit a two-run home run as well. A 33 first pitch inning for Wheeler. He did go 1-2-3 in the second. Winds the 2-0. Watches it over for a strike. 2-1. Wheeler has been one of the great MLB pitchers the last few years. The 2-1. It sweeps over again. Two balls and two strikes. Since 2021, he's thrown the fourth most innings in baseball. The 2-2. It's outside. And in that time, an ERA under 3. So not only the quantity, the quality as well. Three-time All-Star. He's won a Gold Glove. He's finished second in Cy Young voting twice. Full count, 3 balls, 2 strikes on Julio. Into the wind, delivers. Swung on, hit hard, up the middle, ranging over Turner. It's off his glove, it's a base hit. He knocked it down, but Julio runs too well. An infield base hit for Julio. He's 2 for 2 so far. And the Mariners have the leadoff man aboard. Here comes Josh Naylor. He hit one hop to the wall and right. And then thrown out, trying to stretch it into a double. It was a great throw by Harper, who played it perfectly off the wall. Naylor was shaken up on the play as he slid in to Turner. Throw to first base, Julio back. I was wrong. They're going to tag Turner with an error. So it's not a base hit. It's an E6 on Turner. Julio's a big lead at first. Hit his 20th home run of the season in the first inning. He's 4 steals away from 2020. He's the first Mariner to start his career with 5 straight 20-plus home run seasons. The pitch to Josh. Swung on, tagged. Right field, down the line. It's a fair ball. It goes to the wall. Julio around second. He's flying to third. The ball in. This time, Naylor stays anchored at first. A ringing single for Josh Naylor. And the Mariners back in business. Runners on the corners with nobody down. That was 99 off the bat. Mariners have hammered the ball all night so far on Zach Wheeler. There comes Taylor Ward. He walked his first time and scored a run. Runners on the corners, nobody out. Mariners leading 5-2, looking for more. Here's the pitch. It's over as Wheeler goes to the sweeper again. Kind of been his go-to here. Wheeler's only pitched against the Mariners one time before tonight. It's kind of hard to believe. He's been around for a while. The 0-1. Frisbee's outside. As a couple years ago here at T-Mobile Park, he went 8 innings of 2-hit ball, did not allow a run. Logan actually pitched against him that night. He pitched well. 6 innings of 1-run ball, but the Phillies won the game. They won 1. Up and away. Tonight has been different. The Mariners with 5 on the board already and now threatening with runners on the corners with nobody out. Wheeler from the chest. The 2-1. Swung on, fouled back to the screen. 2 balls, 2 strikes. This will be pitch number 60 of the night for Wheeler. Mariners have made him work. Julio is lead at third base. Josh Naylor at first. The 2-2. Way outside, not close on a two-seam at 94 miles per hour. The count is full. Ward doing what he has done best this year. Not chase. See what happens here. 3 balls, 2 strikes. Wheeler set. The pitch. Outside, ball 4. Ward has walked again. They are loaded for Cal Raleigh. Cal, who has already homered in this game. A 2-run home run in the first. It was a majestic home run into the stands in right field. Crowd gets to their feet early. Mariners up by 3, looking for more. Bases jammed, and Wheeler steps off. Cal from the left side against the righty Wheeler. First base side of the rubber, set. Delivers. high. It's a ball. Julio at third, Naylor at second, Ward at first. They take their leads. No outs. The pitch. A half cut. It gets away. Here comes Julio racing home. He scores. And the Mariners have another run. Heads up base running by Julio. Wild pitch. And the Mariners lead 6-2.
1: And he got a little help from Cal Raleigh waving him in, maybe because Realmuto could not find the ball. He looked to his right. The ball squirted off to his left. Good distance from home plate, and Julio scores easily.
0: Everybody moves up. Naylor to third. Ward to second. So infield will play in now. Two balls and no strikes on Cal. Six runs on the board for the Mariners. The pitch. Inside, that almost hits Cal. A curveball, not close, 3-0. Let's see if he takes a rip at one right here.
1: Yeah, the way he's been swinging the bat the last week, 10 days, you got to let him go. You got to give him the green light right here, a chance for a three-run home run.
0: Infield in. Naylor at third, Ward at second. Here comes the 3-0 to Cal. He watches it over for a strike, a four-seam. Bottom of the third. They've changed the scoring. I kind of thought they would. It's going to be a base hit for Julio instead of an error. Even if Turner fields that cleanly, that would have been tough. Three balls, one strike. The pitch to Cal. It's low, ball four. They are loaded all over again. Here comes Cole Young. The Mariners lead 6-2, and they can help break this wide open right now. You're with us inside the Western Washington Toyota radio booth. Infield plays in again. Cole Young stands in. Here's the pitch. Swung on, hot shot to first base. Scooped up by Bohm. Throws home. They get the force out there. That's the only out they will get. So Cole Young safe at first on the fielder's choice. So base is still loaded. One out now.
1: And unfortunately, the throw by Bohm was a little bit offline. It took Realmuto off to his left. If that throw is right at Bohm, Realmuto, he has a chance to get off the plate, make a throw back to first.
0: Here's Weston Wilson. He made his major league debut with the Phillies. He'll bat here with the bases loaded. The pitch. Tried to hold a swing, and he couldn't do it. He goes. He homered in his very first at-bat as a Philly. Home plate umpire letting the Phillies dugout have it. You can hear the yelling back and forth. Wilson would love to hurt his old team right here. Bases loaded, Mariners up four, looking for more. Here comes the 0-1. Swung on, a missed. A two-seam that disappeared on him. No balls, two strikes. Ward at third, Cal at second, Cole Young at first base. They take their leads. The 0-2. Just a bit high. Takes a four-seam above the zone. One ball, two strikes. Wilson has had some moments for the Mariners this year. Looking for another one right here. Calls time, steps out. Wheeler at 70 pitches. Mariners have made him work tonight. Gave up five in the first. Went 1-2-3 in the second, but has walked a couple in this inning, a couple of singles in this inning. The 1-2. Swung on, a missed. A waving cut at a sweep. That's the second out. Fourth strikeout for Wheeler. Here's Brock Rodden. Brock Rodden, who's searching for his first major league home run. Why not make it a grand slam here?
1: A couple of days ago, Gary, he came close twice in the same game.
0: Mariners up four, looking for more. Here's the pitch. Down low, takes a splitter in the dirt.
1: Right now, he's just looking to put the ball in play, infield back. Just find a patch of grass out there in the outfield and score at least a couple of more runs.
0: The most runs Wheeler has ever allowed in any start in his career is eight. A base hit right here would tag him with eight. He's given up six to the Mariners already. One ball, no strikes, two outs. Wheeler set from the chest. The pitch to Rodden. Swung on a missed. Ahead of a splitter, evens the count, one ball, one strike. 6-2 Mariners, your Mechanics Bank score. Bottom of the third. Here's the 1-1. Swung on a miss. He challenged him with a heater and got it by him. One ball, two strikes on the Mariners rookie. When you think about Brock Rodden just starting his career, meanwhile you have Wheeler on the other side, who's pitched for years and years and years. He's been an all-star. He's been a Cy Young contender. He's pitched in the postseason. Here's the 1-2. Too high. Two balls, two strikes. And now Rodden, in his first few days in the majors, going toe-to-toe with one of the best in the majors.
1: Wheeler likes to go to a splitter with two strikes. Got to make sure it's up.
0: Wheeler from the chest. The 2-2. Swung on. Spoiled foul. A good curveball. Rodden just stays alive. Wheeler, 76 pitches. Phillies have their bullpen going. They have a lefty getting loose. Can the Mariners land the knockout blow in the third? The 2-2. Swung on, softly hit, right side. Arise scoops it up, fires to first to get the out. And that's it for the Mariners. They do get one more, but they leave the bases loaded. We head to the fourth. Mariners leading 6-2 over the Phillies on the NC Machinery Mariners Radio Network.
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0: Well, it's been a fun one so far. Mariners leading. It's 6-2 over the Phillies. The NC Machinery, Mariners Radio Network. Logan Gilbert. He kept the Phillies off the board in the third, looking to do the same here. Bryson Stott will start things for the Phillies. Six runs, six hits for the Mariners so far. Logan ready to work. He goes into the wind. Here comes his first pitch of the fourth. He sends it over for a strike. 96 tickling the corner. Mariners getting five runs in the first. Julio, a three-run home run. Cal, a two-run home run.

0: run. Another run in the third on a wild pitch. Julio scoring. Julio has two hits. Here's the 0-1. Swung on, rammed into right field. It's a base hit. So a leadoff single from Stott. Let's pause for station identification on the NC Machinery Mariners Radio Network.
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0: Great to have you with us tonight. Beautiful night for baseball here from T-Mobile Park. Brandon Marsh settles in. The pitch to him. It's a breaking ball inside.
3: And Gary, speaking of NC Machinery, we have John Harnish and his family here. John is the owner of NC Machinery. We have Julia and Josie and Garriman here, along with John Harnish. So, John, thank you so much for your sponsorship, buddy.
0: Great to have you. Here's the pitch from Logan. That's upstairs. They've been good luck, I would say, to them.
3: They came in, and the Mariners started hitting the ball out of the ballpark,
0: that's right,
3: scoring runs, and Julia and Josie having a good time.
0: Yeah, we're not going to let them leave. They don't know that yet, but yeah. Two balls, no strikes. Logan from the stretch delivers. It's in there, pops the mitt at 97 at the kneecaps. Logan closing in on 70 pitches. He's had to work. That's what the Phillies do, especially in August. They have been one of the best offensive teams in baseball this month. The 2-1. Swung on a miss. A waving cut. That's a good heater. 98. That's, of course, what happens when you win nine games in a row. Yeah. Right now, the Phillies flying high. But this month, second best batting average in baseball. The best on base percentage. Third best slugging percentage. They've been a problem. The 2-2. Swung on, fouled back. Right now, they're holding the second wild card in the National League behind the Cubs, who the Mariners just saw. Right now, the Cubs, the first wild card. Mariners took two of three from Chicago. Chicago really falling behind the pace in the division from the Brewers. Here comes the 2-2 from Logan. Swung on and missed. A waving cut at a slider. Logan is fourth strikeout tonight. That's the first out in the fourth. Tough loss yesterday for the Mariners, but you always feel great when you know Logan's taking the ball the next day. He has been on such a fabulous run for the Mariners.
3: He gets you back on track after a tough loss. And he's done that his last two outings.
0: Israel Muto, the pitch. Strike right at the kneecaps.
3: After a 10-5 loss to the Yankees, he wins 1-0. After a 22-0 loss to the Brewers, he wins 7-5. When you got a guy like that on the mound, you stay away from those losing streaks.
0: Ramoto chokes up on the bat, homered last time, throw to first base, and Stott goes diving back safely. Logan, his last 15 starts, a 2.69 ERA, 100 strikeouts in that stretch. Since the end of May, that's a nice long stretch of great pitching from Logan. No balls, one strike, set, deals. Up and in. A lot of that we've seen in that time, some added velocity. We've seen the consistent 98, 99s with the fastball.
3: Then you add to that the perceived velocity because the guy is 6'6". By the time he lets go of the ball, he's at the cut of the grass in front of the mound.
0: The 1-1, up and in. A changeup that dances inside, 2-1. Six, two, Mariners the lead, fourth inning. Logan brings the glove to the chest, ready. The 2-1. Swung on, popped up into the night sky, ranging back. Rodney's in short left field, little back pedal, spins around a little bit, catches it just off the shoulder. It wasn't easy, but pass-fail test. He passes. He caught it. Two away.
3: Yeah, he was up there in the gloaming, and he thought he was in the right spot at the last second. Had to make a quick adjustment back to his left and lean back to his left to make the catch, but he stayed with it. Good job by Brock.
0: Where's Justin Crawford? A key guy to get. Kyle Schwarber lurking on deck. There's two outs. There's one on. This will be pitch number 75 from Logan.

0: Crawford lined to center his first time. Here's the pitch. Inside. Julio in center field. He's shaded more towards the left center field gap. Tom Canzone in right field. He's well off the line as well. So they are shading him to go the opposite field to the outfield. Here's the 1-0. Misses low.
1: One reason for that is Logan's fastball is so good. A left-hander here is going to be tough to pull that thing. If he gets to it, he's going to swing it a little bit late. That's why he got Julio out there in left center.
0: Two balls, no strikes, two outs, runner at first. The pitch. Swung on, popped up into the seats, out of play. So we take a quick look at the Northwest Chevy Equinox scoreboard. It's over in Chicago. Rangers have won the first game of that series against the White Sox. So the Rangers now in first place as they jump over the idle Astros. Mariners trying to track down both teams. The 2-1. Right on the corner. Beautiful spot. 97 evens the count 2-2.
1: Say, folks, get your tickets for the three-game series here at home coming up in September. September 8th, 9th, and 10th here at home against the Texas Rangers.
0: Two balls, two strikes, two outs. Logan set. Throws to first base, and Stott spins the wheels but goes back safely. Logan has had a couple of pickoffs this year, all of which he's very proud of. Top of the fourth, Mariners up by four. Logan's 2-2. Swung on, popped up. That's into the seats, third base side. They'll try it again. The Phillies have won 9 in a row. The last time they won 10 in a row was 2010. Raul Ibanez and Jamie Moyer were on the Phillies the last time they won 10 in a row. Mariners trying to make sure that doesn't happen. Up by four in the fourth. The 2-2. Swung on, slash foul again.
1: Souderton stud, Jamie Moyer.
0: That's right.
1: Went to Philadelphia, there was a sign, Souderton stud. Jamie Moyer is from an area of Philadelphia called Souderton.
0: Raul and Jamie were here last homestand, of course, celebrating the 50 best in Mariners history. Logan, one of those. Here's the 2-2. Swung on, fouled back again. Another fastball spoiled.
1: The reason I learned that is that I was on the field with Jamie. I go, Jamie, look at that sign up. Who's the Souderton stud? He said, that's me.
0: This is becoming a marathon at bat. This is pitch number 8. Two balls, two strikes. Logan deals. Swung on, parachute center field right at Julio. Takes one step back, he's underneath, makes the catch, and Logan Gilbert puts another zero on the board against the Phillies. Mariners lead 6-2. We head to the bottom of the fourth on the NC Machinery Mariners Radio Network.
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0: It's been a great night for the Mariners so far. 6-2, bottom of the fourth. Randy going to lead things off for the Mariners. He has walked and scored. He's flown to center as well. Here comes the pitch to him. It's inside for a ball, 1-0. 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Well, it's Randy, of course. He had a great series against the Cubs. Three home runs in the series. The 1-1. Too far inside. He's now 20-20 again. 20 home runs, 20 stolen bases. Here's the 2-1. Inside. You know, he's only one of seven Mariner players that have actually done that at a 2020 season. It's a very short list. Julio has done it the most in a Mariners uniform, four times. The 3-1. Inside, ball four. He's walked again. A-Rod did it three times in a Mariners uniform. Randy has now done it twice as a Mariner. Griffey did it twice. Mike Cameron did it twice. Phil Bradley one time. And Rupert Jones one time. That's the list. 2020. That's it.
1: And 28 doubles.
0: Yes. Here's Canzone. The pitch to him. Strike on the corner. Canzone, one of the four strikeout victims so far. Wheeler over 80 pitches. See how aggressive Randy gets. Here's the pitch. Swung on, chop, foul. So he's falling behind. No balls, two strikes. Dom singled in the first. He scored on Julio's three-run home run. Cal hit a two-run home run in the first. Here's the 0-2. Swung on, fouled back. Looked like he took that out of the mitt of Realmuto. Defensive swing, but it worked.

0: Wheeler's set. Here comes the 0-2. Swung on, hit hard right to second base. This should be two. Arise goes to second for one. Relay to first from Turner in time. Double play. Hit it hard, but right at the second baseman. So quickly two away. You're with us inside the Western Washington Toyota radio booth. Game two coming up tomorrow, 6:40 first pitch. George Kirby gets the ball. Aaron Nola will go for the Phillies. And then Wednesday, 1:10 first pitch. Looks like Brian Wu's going to take his turn. Here's the pitch to Julio. It's a strike at the knees. That's great news. Justin Hollander talking to the media before the game that Wu feels good and ready to go. Jesus Luzardo on the other side. Here's the pitch. Swung on, hopping ball, third base side. Scoots foul. No balls, two strikes on Julio. Two for two, a homer, three RBIs, two runs scored. The 0-2. Swung on, stroked on a couple hops. It goes right through Turner into left field. Tried to backhand it. It got by him. The first time was a hit. This one may actually be an error. Let's see. Yeah, that's going to be an error. Here's Naylor. He's hit the ball hard twice. A couple of singles. One, he tried to get a double. He was thrown out at second base. Bryce Harper just 15 starts this year in right field. Threw him out. Throw to first base. Julio dives back safely. Harper had not started a game in right field since 2022. He's been the first baseman for a number of years, but they shifted things around after the Arise trade. So Harper volunteered to go to right. Here's the pitch. Swung on, rammed up the middle. It's through. It's a base hit. Julio hits second. He's flying into third. Josh Naylor is 3 for 3. Another base hit. And the Mariners threatening again. Runners at the corners, this time with two down. I'll bring up Taylor Ward, who's walked twice. Mariners have been on it tonight.
1: Yeah, the Mariners putting the ball in play with authority all night long, Gary. And keeping the pressure on Zach Wheeler.
0: Seven hits to go along with the six runs for the Mariners. 90 pitches for Wheeler. Here comes the first pitch to Ward. It's outside. You know, we have witnessed what Ward has done so well this year. He's taken a lot of close pitches from Wheeler. He's walked twice. He has scored a run as well. Julio at third base, Naylor at first. They take their leads. Two outs. Mariners up four. The pitch. Swung on, fouled straight back into the crowd.
1: You could see it looked like Taylor was trying to hit one through a wide open right side of the infield. Get that runner in from third base and add on. That's what you have to do against the Phillies. Keep scoring.
0: Naylor dancing at first. The 1-1. A check swing off the bat, foul. So he's down in the count. One ball, two strikes. One ball, two strikes, two outs, two on. Bottom of the fourth, Wheeler. He delivers 1-2. Swung on, hit hard left side. Stopped by Stott, goes the short way to second to get the out. And the Mariners, their threat comes to an end in the fourth. Constant traffic for the Mariners tonight. Nothing to show for it this inning. But the Mariners do lead 6-2. That's your Mechanics Bank score on the NC Machinery Mariners Radio Network.
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1: Well, here we go to the top half of the fifth inning. The Mariners leading the Phillies by a score of 6-2. That's your Mechanics Bank score. What a game here in game one of this three-game set with the Phils. Leading things off, Kyle Schwarber. Logan Gilbert has been mighty tough tonight against Philadelphia. Got himself out of a big jam. Gave up one run in the top of the first inning, but the Phillies left two on in scoring position. The windup of the pitch on the way. Schwarber with a swing and a miss. And the count is nothing and one. It was Schwarber who led off the game with a walk, eventually scored on an infield out by Alec Bohm. And then Gilbert struck out Bryson Stott with two on in scoring position. And

0: threat. Here's the 0-1 to Schwarber. Swing and he pops it up left side of the infield. Calling for it is Wilson, the third baseman, giving way to little guy Brock Rodden. He leans back in a hurry and he makes the catch. Rodden thought he was there at the last second, had to make a quick adjustment again. The big guy, Weston Wilson, was ready, but he was called off by Rodden. And Rodden is able to make the catch, and that's a big first out for Logan Gilbert. Looks like Brock had to shoot away Wilson.
1: Yeah, he's had a couple of those, too, where he's had to adjust to the last moment.
0: I got this. Well, he made the catch. Here's Trey Turner. Pitch on the way, a strike, 0-1.
1: Well, that's always a big out to get.
0: Yes.
1: Retiring Schwarber.
0: Well, anytime you can sit him down in that leadoff spot, get him back to the dugout. There's a lot of damage in that leadoff spot. Here's the 0-1 pitch. Swing and a miss, and Turner is way out in front of a splitter. And the count is now nothing and two. That came floating in at 80. So there's that huge gap in velocity between the splitter and the fastball tonight at 98 from Logan. See what he does right here. The windup and the 0-2 on the way to Turner. It's low and outside. Came back with a sweeper. And the count is now 1-2.
1: 87 pitches now for Logan.
0: Pitch count way up there. Same thing for Zach Wheeler. Gilbert with the sign from Cal. The windup and the 1-2 on the way to Turner. Swing and a miss. He's out in front of the splitter. Came back with that splitter again. He strikes him out. And the Phillies have two down here in the top of the fifth inning. That is strikeout number 5 for Logan. Logan earlier this year got his 1,000th career strikeout when he fanned Johnny DeLuca of the Tampa Bay Rays. Now with 1,046 career strikeouts, 5 strikeouts tonight. So two down, and here's Bryce Harper, who's 2-for-2. Two hard hit singles. Pitch to him. Check swing. Just misses for ball one. So with Logan Gilbert, with so many weapons with the fastball, and then the off-speed pitches make the fastball better. The fastball makes the off-speed pitches better. Gets a lot of swings and misses. Here's the windup and the 1-0 pitch to Harper. A strike on the inside corner. The count is even, a 1-1. Was there ever a high school kid who got more notoriety before he was drafted than Bryce Harper?
1: I don't think so.
0: I mean, he was on the cover of Sports Illustrated coming out of high school. Here's the windup and the 1-1 on the way to Harper. And it's outside for ball two. 2-2. And Gary, he's lived up to
1: he really
0: the
1: has.
0: Hype.
1: 9-time All-Star, 2-time MVP. He's had a wonderful career.
0: Hall of Fame career, yeah. Bryce Harper. With the Nationals, now with the Phillies.
1: It's still going.
0: Yeah. Not slowing down. Next offer. And it's low and outside for ball three. 3-3. He said he loved the fan base in Philadelphia. Loved playing at the ballpark. Who wouldn't? It's nice as it is ballpark. Citizens Bank Park. Gilbert looking for the final out here in the fifth inning. The windup and the 3-1 to Harper is up and in. He walks him. Ball four.
1: Phillies have action going. It kind of indicates that Wheeler might be done for the night.
0: Yeah, he's throwing a lot of pitches, Gary.
1: Mariners have action going now, too, in the bullpen.
0: 94 pitches for Zach Wheeler.
1: And a lot of stress pitches tonight.
0: Yeah. Man, the Mariners have stung the ball all night long against Wheeler, one of the best pitchers in the National League.
1: Gabe Spire getting loose.
0: Here's Luis Arraez, and he takes a pitch for a strike. Logan starts him off with a fastball.
1: A lot of lefty power in this lineup. So Spire and Ferrer, they'll be busy in this series.
0: Got to have them. Against this club, here's the stretch by Logan and the 0-1 pitch. And it's outside to Arraez for ball one. 1-1. Phillies way over 500, 73-58. What a 9-game winning streak will do for you. The stretch and the 1-1 on the way. There's a strike on Arraez, and the count is now 1-2. So let's see if Logan goes to that splitter again. He got Turner to strike out on the splitter. And this guy right here, Arraez, is just amazing at putting the bat on the ball and pretty much any pitch around the strike zone. He has fanned only 24 times for the season. Here's the stretch. And the Gilbert turn and toss over to first base, a little high and wide, but Naylor is able to go get it. Back to the bag goes Bryce Harper.
1: Looked like he threw his good fastball to first base.
0: Yeah, he did.
1: Ace.
0: Harper had

0: kind of drives you nuts because he makes you work. Doesn't strike out very often. Logan with a new baseball. Harper lead at first, two outs. Top of the fifth, Mariners lead 6-2. The 1-2 again, swinging a well-hit ball, pulled foul down the right field side. So the bat continues for a rise. Rise batting 322 on the year, as we mentioned. He's hitting 360 with runners in scoring position. And right now, Harper is right there over at first base, held on by Naylor. One on, two outs. Logan with the sign from Cal, and again, the 1-2 pitch. It is a little bit low and outside. Ball two balls and two strikes. It's almost to the point now where if Arise doesn't swing at it, it's a ball. That's how good he is at controlling that strike zone. Next pitch. Swing and a foul tip, and he took that pitch right out of the glove of Cal Raleigh. Fouled it away behind the plate, and the count is still 2-2, and this is an 8-pitch at bat for Luis Arise. I mean, he had to reach for that pitch way down low and outside. That pitch was out of the strike zone. He still fought it off. He is some kind of tough. He's going to make you work and then work some more. Logan just kind of paws at the dirt in front of the rubber. All 6-6 of the right-hander. Now he's ready. Harper lead at first, and another 2-2 on the way. There goes Harper, swinging a chopper to the right side. Charging is Cole Young, gets to it on a tricky short hop. The throw to first, and it's in time to get a rise. A long battle, and Logan wins it against one of the toughest hitters in baseball, and that will end the top half of the fifth. What a night for Logan Gilbert. We go to the bottom of the fifth inning. Our Mechanics Bank score, the Mariners 6, and the Phillies 2.
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0: Our Mechanics Bank score, it's the Mariners 6 and the Phillies 2 as we head to the bottom of the fifth inning. Temperature starting to drop, cooling off a little bit here at T-Mobile Park tonight. Zach Wheeler ready, the windup and the pitch to Cal Raleigh, swinging a foul out of play off to our left. And the count is 0-1 on Cal. And a foul ball that zipped into the booth yesterday. It hit my jacket on the chair. I got out of the way. I didn't realize it, but my little granddaughter was standing right behind me. And it just missed my granddaughter, Ryan. Here's the windup and the 0-1 pitch to Cal. Breaking ball is low and inside for ball one. One ball and one strike. She never saw it. I'm glad it zipped on by Ryan. But, man, that thing came in hot. McFarland, a right-hander, warming up in the bullpen for the Phillies. Next offer, swinging a hard-hit ground ball foul in behind first base coach E.Y. Jr.

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1: He's at 97 pitches.
0: Working into the bottom of the fifth inning. Took a long time to get here. The 1-2. Outside. Ball two. Two balls and two strikes. Cal with a towering home run to right field in the bottom of the first inning. Capping a five-run first. The windup and the 2-2 on the way. And it's way outside for ball three. 3-2. Julio Rodriguez hit a scorching line drive. Three-run home run before Cal's home run in the first.
1: 116 is the high watermark this year for Wheeler in terms of pitches.
0: Now the 3-2. Swinging a drive deep to right field. Cal does it again. Goodbye, baseball. Into the lower deck and right. What a night for the big dumper. Cal rounds second, taking a tour around the bases. His 15th home run of the year in the first. Home run number 16 here in the bottom of the fifth inning. And the Mariners now lead the Phillies 7-2. And what a night for Cal Raleigh. The fans are on their feet, a standing ovation behind the first base dugout. Wow.
2: What a great sight this is. A multi-home run game for Cal Raleigh, and they have been a couple of rockets.
0: Cal Raleigh swinging a great bat the last week or so. Here's the pitch on the way to Cole Young, swinging a miss, 0-1. Even the outs have been hit hard. So Cal with his second home run tonight, now with 16 for the year. The 0-1 to Cole, and that's low and outside for ball one. One ball and one strike. He had a big three-run home run in the recent series against the Chicago Cubs. Cal Raleigh. What a night. Nobody out, bottom of the fifth inning.
1: That has to feel great.
0: No kidding. Been a long year for Cal. The injury, though, really set him back in the first half of the season. The strained oblique. Next offer. He's swinging a line shot deep to right field. Harper going back, and this one is gone. Goodbye, baseball. Cole Young with a line drive home run. Just over the fence and straightaway right field. Holy smokes, back-to-back home runs. Cal Raleigh at Cole Young, his 16th home run of the season. And everything has been hit hard off of Zach Wheeler, one of the better pitchers in the National League. So the Mariners with their fourth home run of the night. Julio in the first, Cal in the first, and now Cal and Cole Young going deep here in the bottom of the fifth inning. The Mariners now lead by a score of 8-2. What a night for the Mariners offense. And that's going to be it for Zach Wheeler tonight. Don Mattingly out to the mound. A pitching change for the Phillies. Mariners lead 8-2. Don't you go away. We'll be back after this timeout.
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0: Well, a new pitcher for the Phillies, right-hander.

0: Alex McFarland takes over in relief. Here's the pitch to Weston Wilson. And it misses for ball one. So the Mariners chase starter Zach Wheeler, who goes four plus innings. Mariners lead 8-2 over the Phillies. He gives up 8 runs, all earned on 9 hits. Gives up 4 home runs, 2 by Cal Raleigh. Here's the pitch. Swung on. One hopper to third. Charging backhand of the ball is Stott. His toss across in time to get Wilson. And there's one out for the Mariners here in the bottom of the fifth inning.
1: 8 earned runs is tied for the most he has ever given up in any start in his career.
0: Most this year. And in his career.
1: Fourth time in his career. He's got a long career. That's a lot of starts we're talking about. And it's been a wonderful career. So that's saying something what the Mariners have done tonight. It's a big night offensively.
0: Gary, teams were hitting just 202 against Wheeler this year coming into the ballgame. Here's Brock Rodden. And Rodden takes a look at a strike. And the count is nothing and one.
1: And he's really been one of the most consistent pitchers in baseball the last number of years.
0: He'd given up 15 home runs coming into this game and 4 more tonight. McFarland fires away. Swing and a miss by Rodden. And the count is now nothing and two on Brock. But what a night for the Mariners offensively against Zach Wheeler. 8 runs on 9 base hits. Here's the stretch by McFarland. And the 0-2 on the way. Swing and a miss. Strike 3. Rodden goes down swinging and there's 2 outs for the Mariners here in the bottom of the fifth inning. Say attention, Mariner fans. 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Here's Randy Rosarena, and Randy takes a look at ball one from McFarland. Mariners 8, the Phillies 2. What a start in this series against Philadelphia. Here's the stretch and the 1-0 pitch on the way to Randy. He's backing away from home plate and he takes a strike. We haven't seen that in a while, but Randy will do that at times. Even before the pitcher throws the ball, he's backing away. And the count is even on Randy at 1-1. The stretch and the 1-1. Check swing and it's low. Ball 2. 2-1. Randy leadoff home runs in his last two games. Didn't have a leadoff home run tonight, but he did have a leadoff walk that led to a 5-run rally in the bottom of the first inning. Now the 2-1 pitch swung on, fouled away inside the Phillies' third base dugout. And the count is now even on Randy at 2-2. We mentioned Don Mattingly, the new skipper for the Phillies, working for his son Preston, who's the GM of the ball club. The stretch. And the 2-2 to Randy. Breaking ball, strike 3 called, and that's going to retire the side. However, the Mariners get 2 more on the back-to-back home runs by Cal Raleigh and Cole Young. What a night for the Mariners offense. We go to the top half of the sixth. Our Mechanics Bank score, the Mariners 8 and the Phillies 2.
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3: It's been a great night for the Mariners, 8-2 on top of the Phillies. Four homers tonight for the Mariners. Cal Raleigh has gone deep twice. Zach Wheeler, 8 earned runs tonight. That's tied for the most he's ever allowed. Sir Anthony Dominguez will take over on the hill for the Mariners. The former Philly on the mound, Logan Gilbert, 5 innings of 2-run ball. He worked hard. Here's the first pitch to Bohm. That's in there for a strike. He's ahead. 97 on the fastball. Gilbert, 5 innings, 5 hits, 2 runs earned, 2 walks, 5 strikeouts for Gilbert. Here comes the 0-1. Swung on, slapped to shortstop. Rodden scoops it up, sets his feet, whips it to first in plenty of time to get the first out, one away. So we take a look at our working hard player of the game, brought to you by Wolverine Boots and Whistle Workwear. 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Here's Stott. Well, it's got to be Cal Raleigh, who has homered twice tonight. His first multi-home run game of the season. Here comes the pitch to Stott. That's over for a strike. A little bit of fun history as well. For Cal, his 22nd multi-home run game of his career. That's tied for the second most in Mariners history. The 0-1 is outside. No surprise, Griffey has the most multi-home run games in Mariners history. He has 40 in his Hall of Fame career. Cal with 22. He's tied Edgar Martinez and Jay Buhner. Here's the pitch. That's a strike at the knees.
4: That's pretty good company right there.
3: Great company.
4: Wow.
3: I think Cal may pass them at some point.
4: Yes. No doubt about it. What a historic season last year.
3: Here's the 1-2. Inside on a splitter. 2 balls, 2 strikes. Sir Anthony pitched for 6 seasons with the Phillies, including plenty of postseason action. 16 games with the Phillies in the postseason. Here's the 2-2. It's upstairs. 98 on the fastball. A lot of high leverage action for Dominguez. Also pitched in the postseason with Baltimore and the Blue Jays last year against the Mariners. The 3-2. A half cut. Did he go? Didn't matter. Strike 3. Ripped it right over the edge at 97. Strikeout for Dominguez. There's 2 away.
4: I think he gave up a big home run in that series.
3: Yes, he did.
4: Gino?
3: Yeah. Grand Slam.
4: Yeah.
3: Here's Brandon Marsh. 8-2 Mariners. Top of the 6th inning. Here's the pitch. That's on the corner for a strike. You're with us inside the Western Washington Toyota radio booth. Big crowd here on a Monday. A lively crowd. They've had a lot to cheer about. 4 home runs for the Mariners. 8 runs on the board. Here's the 0-1. Swung on, chopped foul, and Dominguez is ahead. No balls, 2 strikes. Marsh, who stands in, his hair is always wet. All-star this year, the former Angel. The 0-2. Bounced it. Did not go after the splitter. Phillies have a lefty warming. One ball, 2 strikes. Here's the pitch. Swung on a chopper right to first base. Couple hops. Naylor has it under Antasta. Sir Anthony, who steps on first. It's a 1-2-3 inning for Sir Anthony Dominguez against his former team. All Mariners so far. We head to the bottom of the 6th. 8-2. Mariners with the lead. That's your Mechanics Bank score on the NC Machinery Mariners Radio Network.
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3: Well, it's been a great night for the Mariners. 8-2, Mariners lead. We head to the bottom of the sixth. Mariners have played some serious long ball tonight. Four homers for the Mariners. Julio, a three-run home run. Cal has gone deep twice. Cole Young went back-to-back with Cal. That happened last inning. Here's Dom Canzone facing a new pitcher for the Phillies. Jose Alvarado will take over. It's been a tough year. An ERA over six for the Phillies. Here comes the offer to Dom. It's over for a strike. You're with us inside the Western Washington Toyota radio booth. Game 1-3 between the Mariners and the Phils. Here's the pitch. Swung on, smack, but foul as that streaks into the stands down the third base side. Dom singled and scored in a 5-run first inning against Zach Wheeler. Here's the pitch. Did he hold a swing? He did. He checked on a cutter just off the plate. One ball, two strikes. Mariners tagging Wheeler for 8 earned runs, tying a career high. Here's the 1-2. Off the plate. Sometimes heading into a game, when you look at a pitching matchup, you expect, hey, this might be a pitcher's duel tonight. Sometimes that's what plays out, and sometimes that's not what happens at all.
4: Sometimes it's the absolute opposite.
3: The 2-2 swung on a miss when waving at a cutter in the dirt. Down goes Dom. That's the first out in the sixth. Here's Julio.
4: That's why you don't gamble. You just never know.
3: You never know. Julio's had a great night. 2-for-3, a 3-run home run. He has scored twice. He's driven in 3. He's been in the middle of everything for the Mariners. 8-2 M's, bottom of the sixth. Alvarado deals. Inside, Julio jumps out of the way. Alvarado at times has been a closer for the Phillies. That job is taken. Yeah, we haven't talked about it much yet tonight. Here comes the 1-0. That's a strike. The Phillies, a team, well, you just have to play from in front of. You don't want to trail going into the ninth with Duran back there. One of the best closers in the game. Here's the 1-1. Inside. Missed on 97. 2 balls, 1 strike.
4: Yeah, it's like facing the Padres. You don't want to see Mason Miller in the ballgame.
3: You're in a bad place. Trailing in the ninth. The 2-1. In there. 2 balls and 2 strikes. Julio, his 20th home run of the season tonight, four steals away from another 2020 season. The 2-2. Swung on a miss, a wild wave at a fastball upstairs. Down goes Julio. Saw a couple of punch outs, and here's Josh Naylor. Naylor's had a great night. He's 3-for-3.
4: Looked like early in the ballgame at the bottom of the first inning he was going to have to leave the game after that hard headfirst slide into second base where he jammed his head into the leg of Trey Turner.
3: Here comes the first offer. Swung on, little parachute right to Stott, who's essentially playing shortstop. A couple steps in, he makes the catch. And the Mariners go 1-2-3 in the sixth. We'll move along to the seventh. 8-2, Mariners with the lead. That's your Mechanics Bank score on the NC Machinery Mariners Radio Network.
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3: That is crushed. 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How far? 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
3: Well, it's been a great night for the Mariners. They lead 8-2. We head to the seventh inning. Mariners have gone deep four times tonight. Realmuto going to start things for the Phillies. Here's the pitch, and that's a strike. Dominguez is still on. He had a breezy 1-2-3 sixth inning. So trying to give the Mariners another inning here. He's only thrown 13 pitches, so why not send him back out? Here comes the offer. And he just misses inside. One ball, one strike. Realmuto homered in the second. Phillies scored a run in the first, a run in the second. Since then, nothing. Here's the 1-1. Swung on a missed. 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Gabe Spire is warming. You have Crawford, a lefty on deck, and then you have Schwarber after that. The 1-2. Swung on, fouled back. 99 on the fastball. It is a six-run game. However, it is the Phillies, and they've been red hot, so can't be too careful.
4: Nope, you got to add on the bottom of the seventh.
3: Mariners a chance to gain ground on Houston idle tonight. Here's the 1-2. Swung on, fouled back. Taking a look at the Northwest Chevy Equinox scoreboard. The Rangers in first place now in the West. They won tonight. They beat the White Sox. So a half game up on Houston. The Astros fall into second place in the division. So the Mariners now, well, still chasing Houston, but also Texas on top in the division. Here's the 1-2. Misses away. Two balls, two strikes.
4: We got to tell the fans, fasten your seatbelts. It's going to be a heck of a ride.
3: Yeah.
4: To the end of the regular season. September should be a really good month.
3: Here's the 2-2. Swung on, fouled straight back. Stays alive. It still is a very challenging stretch of schedule for the Mariners. A couple more against the Phillies, obviously.

0: Two more after this one, and Mariners still some outs to get to secure this one. And then it's not going to be an easy trip either. You have the Blue Jays, the Red Sox, the 2-2. Swung on, hit a mile high into the night sky, left field. Randy barely has to move. A couple steps to his left underneath him, makes a two-hand catch. That's the first out. Now Boston has been so hot, and the Blue Jays in the mix for a wild card spot. And then the Mariners, after that six-game trip, will return home for a huge homestand. Four against the A's starting on September 3rd, an off day, and then three against the Texas Rangers after that. Here's Justin Crawford, the pitch in there. It's a strike. So circle that homestand. Four against the A's, three against the Rangers.
1: Don't want to miss any of those games.
0: No. Here's the 0-1. Swung on a miss. Then after that, the Mariners hit the road for their final regular season road trip of the year. It's three at the A's, three at the Angels, three at the Rockies.
1: I'll be on that trip with you,
0: buddy.
1: Yeah,
0: you will. We've missed you on the road. Here's the 0-2. Bounced in. Will you remember how to do all the...
1: I think so. Sparky's going to miss me, though,
0: yeah.
1: My cat.
0: Yeah, it's a long time. Yeah, it's a long trip.
1: A lot of time together. Yeah. See if I can find the seat where you always sit, right in front of you and Aaron.
0: They've kept it for you.
1: Thank you.
0: Here's the 1-2. Swung out, fouled away. Then after that trip, the Mariners return home for the final regular season homestand of the year, a two-game series against Houston, but then the final four games of the season against the Angels. One ball, two strikes. The pitch. Swung on, softly hit first base side. Naylor scoops it up, underhand toss to Sir Anthony covering, steps on first. Five up, five down for Dominguez. Here's Schwarber. Spire is ready, but the bases are empty.
1: Crawford really pulled on that swing, hit it softly. It sounded like he hit that ball with a rolled up Seattle Times.
0: Yeah, that didn't sound great, did it?
1: Way out in front.
0: Schwarber 0 for 2. He has walked, he has scored. 39 home runs on the season. Here's the pitch. It bounced in. When he gets to 40, it'll be his fourth 40-plus home run season. He's had a remarkable run as a Philly. Here's the pitch. Swung on, fouled straight back. Since 2022, Aaron Judge has the most home runs in baseball, 227. Schwarber has 226. He's just one behind Judge. One ball, one strike. Here's the pitch. Up and away. Missed on a sweeper. 2-1. Eight-2 Mariners, top of the seventh. The pitch. Swung on, fouled straight back. Nearly into the TV booth. The 2-2. It was called a ball, but Schwarber is leaving. Cal is going to the dugout. Everybody walking off the field. Mariners have challenged. Let's see. It is a strike. Firmly in the zone. Strike three. Gets Schwarber looking. How about Sir Anthony Dominguez? Six up, six down in two innings. Puts a zero on the board. That's it for the Phils.
1: Everybody knew it was a strike except the umpire.
0: Yes. Well, we have the challenge system now, so it all worked out in the end.
1: Yeah.
0: We go to the bottom of the seventh. Mariners with the lead. It's 8-2. That's your Mechanics Bank score on the NC Machinery Mariners Radio Network.
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0: Really fun night here at T-Mobile Park. Mariners with the lead 8-2. Go to the bottom of the seventh. Taylor Ward due up to start things for the Mariners. Phillies going back to the bullpen. 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You just get more at Sunset, and people do like that. Mariners have homered four times. Chase Shugart will take over on the hill. An ERA near five this year for the Phillies. 36 games out of the bullpen. Ward's had a good night. A couple of walks. He scored a run. Here's the pitch to him. It's on the corner for a strike. Cal Raleigh has homered twice. He is on deck. Here's the 0-1. Swung on, popped up, out of play. Cal, his 22nd multi-home run game of his career. Tied for the second most in Mariners history behind Griffey. The 0-2 misses away. One ball, two strikes. Cal has never had a three-homer game before. He's got a chance to do that. Here's the 1-2. Misses away. Two balls, two strikes. Mariners got eight runs on starter Zach Wheeler. They got five in the first. Julio, a three-run home run. Cal, a two-run blast. The pitch. Strike three call. Ward goes down looking. That's the first out in the seventh inning. And here comes Cal. It's been a great night for Cal Raleigh. A two-run home run in the first. He walked in the third. A solo blast in the fifth. And they were both crushed. Looking for his first three-run home, three-homer game of his career. The pitch is upstairs. Eight, two Mariners. Seventh inning. Here's the pitch. Swung on, fouled away.
1: Man, that hurt.
0: Yeah,
1: left his leg.
0: Left leg. Yeah, the last player with a three-homer game at home was Edgar Martinez. We talked about Edgar in this game just yesterday, where he had three home runs against the Twins, and it was part of a back-to-back. He had five home runs in back-to-back games. One of them was the three-home run game in the Kingdom in May of 99. Cal back in there. One ball, one strike, one out. Here's the pitch. Inside.
1: Edgar didn't want to leave the Kingdom. But he had to. We came over here on July 15th of 1999. First game against San Diego.
0: This place worked out fine for him.
1: Oh,
0: but yeah. Kingdome was pretty special for Edgar.
1: Yeah, that was a great hitter's ballpark for Edgar, for Junior, for Jay Buhner.
0: Here comes the 2-1 to Cal. It's low and away. Missed on a changeup. He's fallen behind 3-1. Cal has to... He's got to take a big rip of one here. Already two home runs. The 3-1. Swung on. Crushed. Right field. Has he done it again? It is gone! Cal Raleigh, his first three-homer game of his career. He crushes a solo blast. It's 9-2 Mariners. Cal Raleigh, a monster night.
5: The big dumper is back. A huge night for Cal Raleigh with a home run in the first, a home run in the fifth, and now a home run here in the seventh inning. What a night for Cal and for the Mariners. A ton of home runs in this game. Five of them.
0: Here's the pitch to Cole Young. That's low. Well, everybody here is thinking the same thing. Is this it?
1: Sure looks like it.
0: Is this the start?
1: Sure looks like it.
0: Here comes the 1-0 upstairs. And because if it is, that's a game changer for the Mariners. Yes.
1: They need Cal Raleigh to be Cal Raleigh. No way he was going to replicate what he did last year, 60 home runs. That was, you know, the most incredible year ever in the history by a catcher.
0: Here's the pitch to Cole Young. Swung on. That's lifted. Left field. Hit well. Marsh back at the track. Makes the catch. And there's two away.
1: But let's just anywhere near that.
0: Yeah. Let's pause for station identification on the NC Machinery Mariners Radio Network.
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0: Here's Weston Wilson. The pitch. Swung on, fouled back. 9-2 Mariners. Sorry, Rick, didn't mean to cut you off.
1: No, NC I cut you off, man. So. No, we got to get John Harnish's,
0: yes,
1: you know, spot in there from NC Machinery. He came up here with his two daughters.
0: Here comes the 0-1. That's a strike. Remember, the Mariners' last three-homer game was actually not that long ago. It was Dom Canzone against the Royals in Kansas City. Since the Mariners haven't had a home one in a while. Seager had one in Detroit. Here's the 0-2. That's away. Of course, Cammy against the White Sox, the four-homer game. No one will forget that one.
1: I almost said five.
0: What a night for Cal. Here's the pitch. Strike three called at the kneecaps. That's it for the Mariners in the seventh, but Cal Raleigh goes deep again. Third time tonight, and the Mariners lead 9-2. We head to the eighth inning, all Mariners tonight. That's your Mechanics Bank score on the NC Machinery Mariners Radio Network.
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2: Our mechanics bank score. It's the Mariners 9 and the Phillies 2 as we go to the top half of the 8th inning. Game 1 of this 3-game set with the Phillies has been a dandy tonight here at T-Mobile Park. Rick Rins along with Gary Hill Jr. and Shannon Dreher. Beautiful night out for baseball. We got another pitching change. Veteran left-hander Gabe Spire is on in relief. He'll take a look at Trey Turner, Bryce Harper, and Luis Arraez here in the 8th. Top of the 8th inning. Mariners 9 runs tonight on 10 base hits and 4 home runs, 2 by Cal Raleigh, 1 by Julio, 1 by Cole Young. Here's the pitch on the way to Turner, and it's low and inside. It glances off of Cal, ball 1. The Gabe Spire on the year, 2-3, fine season again for Spire. Veteran left-hander, 2.65 ERA in 41 appearances. Now the stretch and the 1-0 pitch on the way to Turner. It's low and inside for ball 2, 2 balls and no strikes. Spire with one save on the year, 34 innings, giving up only 27 hits, 13 walks, and 30 strikeouts, and the league batting .221 against them. The stretch by Spire, the 2-0, swing and a foul back, and the count is now 2-1. A lot of storylines in this one. Number one, Logan Gilbert started the game and went 5 innings and gave up 2 runs on 5 hits, 2 walks, and he struck out 5. But the key for Logan, he got into a lot of trouble in the top of the first inning but didn't break. Here's the pitch. Low and inside, ball 3, 3-1 on Turner. He gave up 1 run. The Phillies right away had the bases loaded with only 1 out. They scored a run on an Alec Bohm 4-3 putout for the second out of the inning. Here's the windup and the 3-1 pitch. Swung on hard, hit ground ball to short, backhanded by Rodden. Brock's throw to first. Little low, but a quick pick by Josh Naylor for the out. Turner is out number one. But then, with runners on at second and third, Logan struck out Bryson Stott for the final out of the inning. So, little damage done. He gave up the 1 run, but he hung in there through 29 pitches. So, his pitch out got up there in a hurry, but he hung in there and he went 5. But that first inning was so key. Logan Gilbert, key reason why the Mariners have this 9-2 lead. Here's the pitch. Swung on, bounce foul on the first base side by Bryce Harper. And the count is 0-1. The Phillies could have easily jumped out to a big lead, but instead, because Logan got out of that jam, the Mariners came up. They jumped all over starter Zach Wheeler in the bottom of the first inning, scored 5 times. Here's the pitch, a strike on Harper, and the count is now 0-2. A walk and a single by Randy Rosarena and Dom Canzone, and then Julio hit a line shot 3-run home run. And later on in the inning, Cal hit a 2-run home run. Stretch and the 0-2 pitch, swinging a foul back by Harper. And the count is still 0-2. But tonight, a great night for Cal Raleigh. 2 home runs in the ballgame. That 2-run shot way back in the right field bleachers. In the first, 3 home runs for Cal Raleigh. A home run in the 5th and a home run in the 7th. His first game with 3 home runs. So what a night for Cal. 1-2, the count on Harper. All-star right fielder back in the outfield after the arrival of Luis Arraez. The stretch by Spire and the 1-2 pitch. Breaking ball, swinging a fly ball right center field over his can zone. Dom is there in plenty of time to make the easy catch for the second out of the inning. So 2 up and 2 down for the Phillies. You don't want to open up the door for this Phillies offense at all. Because if you give them an inch, they will take a mile. Just ask the St. Louis Cardinals, who gave up 6 runs with 2 outs in the bottom of the 9th inning yesterday in Philadelphia. Here's Luis Arraez, 1-for-3, with a single back in the first inning. The pitch to Arraez, good breaking ball for a strike. And it's 0-1. Arraez, first pitch swinging, popped up to Canzone in right field in the third. Had a long at bat against Logan Gilbert. And grounded out to Cole Young at second base for the final out of the inning. Here's a swing and another ground ball to Cole Young at second. Gobbles it up, short throw to first to Naylor. And Arraez is out number 3. So a great job by Gabe Spire as he takes care of the Phillies. 1-2-3 here in the top of the 8th. We go to the bottom of the 8th. Our Mechanics Bank score. It's the Mariners 9 and the Phillies 2.
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2: Our Mechanics Bank score, it's the Mariners 9 and the Phillies 2 as we head to the bottom of the 8th inning, and Brock Rodden will lead it off. And he takes a pitch low and inside for ball 1. What a game for the Mariners. Shugart back out there. He worked the bottom of the 7th inning, gave up one run, a home run by Cal Raleigh. His third home run of the game. Here's the pitch to Rodden inside for ball 1. One ball and one strike. Rodden back to the top of the order. Randy Rosarena and Dom Canzone. Shugart, the right-hander, fires away, swinging a drive, foul, and out of play down the right field line. And the count is now 1-2 on Brock. Brock 0-for-3 on the night. With the way the Mariners have been swinging the bats tonight, 5 home runs in the game, Cal with 3. Maybe tonight's the night we see Brock Rodden hit his first major league home run. The windup and the 1-2 pitch, swing and a miss for strike 3. Well, not this at bat. And there's one out for the Mariners here in the bottom of the 8th inning. Well, time now for the Muckleshoot Casino Resort Penn Report. The Phillies have used McFarland, Alvarado, and Shugart behind Zach Wheeler. The Mariners hit Wheeler hard, who went 4-plus innings tonight. And the Mariners have used Dominguez and Spire behind Logan Gilbert. Here's the pitch on the way to Randy, and Randy takes a look at ball 1. Randy 0-for-2, but he has walked twice, led off the bottom of the first inning with a free pass, and scored the first run of the game. That was the Penn Report brought to you by Muckleshoot Casino Resort. The next pitch, a strike on Randy for ball 1. 1 ball and 1 strike. Shugart looks in, has a sign, now the stretch, and the 1-1 pitch. Swing and a miss by Randy. He wanted to join the home run parade. And the count is now 1-2.
8: It counts 3-homer night. It's only the second 3-homer game in the history of this ballpark. Victor Martinez in 2004 had 3 home runs.
2: Next offer on the way, and it's outside for ball 2. 2 balls and 2 strikes. That's a blast from the past.
8: Yeah.
2: Mariners 9 runs tonight on 10 base hits.
8: Can they get him up one more time?
2: That sure would be nice. Here's the next pitch to Randy, and it's outside ball 3. Randy trying to do his part.
8: I think everyone would love to see Cal bat once more.
2: Including Mike Cameron, if Mike yes. is listening to the broadcast, who had 4 home runs back in 2002 in Chicago. Here's the pitch, inside ball 4. So Randy Rosarena draws his 3rd walk of the game, so he's been doing his part. 1 on and 1 away, and the batter will be right fielder Dom Canzone. Dom, 1-for-4, had a solid base hit, a single into right field, following that leadoff walk to Randy in the first. He was aboard along with Randy when Julio clubbed a 3-run home run to left field. Here's the stretch. Shugart delivers. Swinging a line drive into right center field. On the run is Bryce Miller, and he makes the catch. Heading back to first base is Randy Rosarena, but Dom Canzone hit that one hard into the gap in right center field, but Harper over quickly to go get it for the second out of the inning. That'll bring up Julio Rodriguez. Well, let's see if the Mariners can add on. Carlos Vargas, a right-hander, warming up down to the Mariners' bullpen. The Mariners with a 7-run lead, 9-2. Phillies will have one more try in the top of the ninth. Bohm, Stott, and Marsh. Randy lead at first. Good lead. Here's the pitch to Julio way outside for ball one. But Julio with a home run in the first. Leadoff single, and he scored a run in the bottom of the third. He's 2-for-4 in the night. The stretch and the pitch. Strike on the outside corner, 1-1. So this is also a good sign to see Julio swing the bat like he has tonight along with Cal Raleigh. Cole Young with a home run. His was a line shot. Just cleared the wall in right field in the bottom of the fifth inning as Cal and Cole went back-to-back. The pitch on the way to Julio is swing and a miss. And the count is now 1-2. One on, two outs, time called. Julio backs away from home plate. And it's great to see the bats come alive like they have tonight against the Phillies and a tough starter like Zach Wheeler. Now the stretch by Shugart, and the 1-2 pitch is strike three. Called Julio, caught looking. That's going to retire the side. No runs, no hits, no errors, and one man left on. We go to the top of the ninth inning. Last drive for the Phillies. Our Mechanics Bank score, it's the Mariners 9 and the Phillies 2.
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2: Well, here we go to the top half of the ninth inning. Last try for the Phillies. Our Mechanics Bank score. It's the Mariners 9 and the Phillies 2. And right-hander Carlos Vargas will take over in relief. Vargas just coming off the IL recently, appeared in 70 games last season at a 3.97 ERA. Carlos out there looking for the final three outs in this game. Alec Bohm will lead things off for the Phillies. He's 0 for 3 with a run batted in. The stretch and the pitch. Swinging a ground ball back to the mound. It eludes off the glove, but Vargas gets to it to throw to first. And it's going to be in time. He hustled to the backside of the mound between the mound and second base after he glanced off the webbing of his glove. And I'm telling you, he went after that ball like a shot. As he got to it, he spun around and fired a strike over to Josh Naylor just in time to get Alec Bohm. And there is out number one of the inning.
8: Nice play by Cole Young, too, to stay out of the way of the throw.
2: You're right. To get out of the way, he had to hit the deck. He was ready to get hit by that throw because as Vargas spun, he was looking for his target right away, and Cole Young was right in the way. Here's Bryson Stott. He takes a pitch for a strike 0-1. You're right, Gary.
8: That was a nice play by Vargas. I didn't think he had any chance to make that play.
2: No. I mean, he hustled over, barehanded it. And the 0-1 pitch on the way, and it's a strike on Stott.

out, and the count is now nothing and two. And usually, on a play like that, pitcher has a rough time trying to throw to first base and sometimes can heave it down the right field line, but this one was right on the money to Josh Naylor. The 0-2. Swinging a one-hopper right back to the mound. This time, Vargas makes the stop under and flip to first for out number two. Carlos busy defensively.

0: Even on Marsh, 1-1. So Vargas now looking for the final out in this game. A lot of storylines. Cal Raleigh with a 3-home run night, the first one of his major league career. Logan Gilbert working out of a big jam in the top of the first inning to go 5 innings tonight. And a chance to pick up his 11th win of the season. Here's the pitch on the way, and a swing and a miss by Marsh for strike two. And now the Phillies are down to their final strike. And once again, Logan Gilbert coming away with a big win after a very tough beating the night before. He's done that his last three starts. Everybody on their feet here at T-Mobile Park. Vargas looking for the final out of the game. The stretch and the 1-2 pitch. Swing and a miss. Strike three, and it's over. The Mariners win it 9-2 over the Phillies to take game one of this three-game series. Off to a great start. 5 home runs on the night, 3 by the big dumper Cal Raleigh. His first ever 3-home run game in his major league career. Home runs by Julio Rodriguez, a 3-run shot in the first inning, and Cole Young with a home run, a line drive into the lower deck in right field in the bottom of the fifth as Cal and Cole went back to back. An outstanding pitching by Logan Gilbert and the bullpen tonight against one of the better offenses in all of baseball. The Mariners beat the Phillies tonight, a final score of 9-2 to take game one of the big three-game series, and everybody going happy tonight. What a win for the ball club. They took it to the Phillies right away in the bottom of the first inning, and really the key of this game was Logan getting out of a first inning jam. There was a leadoff walk to Kyle Schwarber, bases loaded, one out, and they had an infield out to score the one run. They had runners on at second and third, and Logan struck out Bryson Stott for the final out of the inning. And from that point on, he took over and went 5 strong innings after that. So Logan Gilbert with the win, and the Mariners with the win tonight over the Philadelphia Phillies. And it was great to see the bats come alive. And Gary, we are seeing Cal Raleigh that we saw last year in tonight's game.
1: Yeah, the only real negative, they just had to put an apology up on the board. There were no fireworks on the last pitch because they ran out thanks to Cal Raleigh. So they blame Cal for his 3 home runs. So no fireworks with the final out of the last pitch. But what a tremendous game for Cal Raleigh. The smile on his face, the look on his face in the dugout. You just hope this is a sign of things to come. He's been hitting the ball hard. He's been getting on base. But we know this. The Mariners are just different offensively when Cal is being Cal. A tremendous night. A 3-homer game, the first of his career. Unbelievable.
0: So Cal Raleigh came in with 14 home runs. He ends the ball game with 17 home runs. And the other two by Julio Rodriguez and Cole Young. We had a great crowd tonight on a Monday night to see the Mariners take on the Phillies here in the opening game of this series. Right now, Cal is being interviewed by Angie Mentink on the TV side. We're going to hang in there and wait for Cal on the radio side. And standing by is Shannon Dreher. But the Mariners looking for a big win, and they got it after a tough loss yesterday. However, the Mariners ended up winning that series against the Chicago Cubs because, they hit the ball out of the ballpark in that series, as Randy Rosarena had home runs in back-to-back games in that series. But the Mariners hitting the ball out of the ballpark, and the offense really breaking through tonight. 9 runs in this game on 10 base hits and 5 left apart.
1: 3-1 on this homestand now. And you think about how it lined up with the Cubs playing great baseball coming in. In fact, coming into this homestand, the teams with the best records in August, it was the Cubs, it was the Phillies, right? So it lined up to be a very difficult homestand, and so far 3-1 with 2 games to go.
0: So Gary, against the Yankees, against the Astros, and against the Rays, and then against the Cubs and now the Phillies, in those 5 series, the Mariners are 7-6. They went 4-5 in the last road trip on the road to New York, to Tampa Bay, and to Houston. That's tough to win anytime, even when you're going well. Then to come home and take 2 out of 3 from the Cubs, and win the opening game against the Phillies, who have a wild card spot right now, and they're battling for a division title. I mean, that is saying something about this baseball team right now. Let's go down to the field. Shannon Dreher is getting ready to have a visit with Cal Raleigh with 3 home runs tonight, his first career 3-home run night. Shannon, take it away.
2: All right, Rick, you got it. We're here with Cal Raleigh, and first of all, congratulations. First 3 career home run first three home run game in your career.

0: there. When you were preparing for this game, what were the things that you were looking for and that you could do in this game at the plate?
1: I was just trying to have a good approach, really. I mean, you know, I wish I could say it was a lot different, but, you know, just trying to, you know, get good work in and trying to have my preparation where it needs to be every day. And like I said there, just having belief and hope. And when you have that every day, I think it makes it a little easier on you, no matter how bad things are going or how tough it is. So just trying to have that every day and trying to believe in myself. And I feel like, I did a good job of that tonight.
0: You talked about last week on the show that you were kind of staying on the ball on your shoulder a little bit longer. You're seeing the ball better. We've seen the walks. How much did that play into just how you've been identifying pitches of late?
1: Yeah, you know, I think a lot of it is just being in good counts. You know, we talk about it a lot with pitchers, but it's the same with hitters. You want to be, you know, in good counts. You want to be in positions where you can do damage and you can, get your A swing off and, you know, not be at the will of the pitcher. So, like I said, that makes a big difference. And, you know, I was able to do that tonight on the first one. Second one was 3-2, and then the other one was 3-1. So those are good counts to hit in for most part. Just try to stay ahead as much as you can.
0: Cal, you said something great the other night that really stuck out to me. You said, we're not playing to the scoreboard. It is just about the at-bats. It's no longer just game to game. It's actually at-bat to at-bat. Are you seeing that with this team right now?
1: Yeah, I thought it was a great start from top to bottom. You know, Julio obviously had that big homer, but, you know, having good at-bats there, Randy, Dom, you know, setting the table like that was huge. And it doesn't matter who's on the other side. They could be the best team in the world, worst team in the world. We still got to come out and play good baseball, be ready to go every single night because, everyone's important. And, you know, we're trying to, you know, do something big here and, you know, like I said, have that belief and hope and try to do that every single night.
0: I think that carried over to all 26 of you tonight. Cal, thank you so much.
1: Thank you. Appreciate it.
0: It's Cal Raleigh, belief and hope. 3 home runs.
2: Hey, those are 2 wonderful things. And right now, Mariners definitely believing. What a win tonight for the Mariners and Cal Raleigh. 3 home runs, numbers 15, 16, and 17 on the year. Besides the 3 home runs, we're talking about great at-bats by Cal Raleigh. In his second at-bat, he drew a walk on a 3-1 pitch. He didn't go out and try to chase. He took his walk. And now the pitchers have to throw him a strike, and man, he belted 3 out of the ballpark tonight. Historic night for Cal Raleigh, his first game with 3 home runs. The Mariners hit 5 of them, and they come away with a 9-2 win over the Philadelphia Phillies to take game 1 of this 3-game series. How about that? What a game here at T-Mobile Park. We'll be back with a whole lot more. We'll have the happy totals right after this timeout.
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6: It was a super fun night here at T-Mobile Park. Mariners win 9-2 over the Phillies. They take the first game of the series. Cal Raleigh, 3 home runs for the Mariners, a feat rarely seen. Well, not only for a hitter in a Mariners uniform, but any kind of uniform. This is a tough thing to do, and Cal, a monster night, mixed in a walk as well. Yeah, we talked, Rick, so much about the Phillies' power coming into this series, a 9-game winning streak. They've been so good in August, so much thump, but it was the power of Cal Raleigh that carried the day.
2: And they did it against a guy who's one of the better pitchers in the National League. Zach Wheeler came into the ballgame 10th in wins. He was 10-4. He had a 2.92 ERA. Teams were hitting about 220 off of him for the season, but the Mariners jumped on him right away in the bottom of the first inning, and it started with a walk. Randy Rosarena, who's hit home run, leadoff home runs in the last two games, took his walk. We're seeing not only the ball leaving the ballpark, but great at-bats. And that walk really generated the start, jump-started the offense, and everything was hit hard after that. Dom Canzone, line drive into right field. Julio, line drive, three-run home run into the bullpen in left field to give the Mariners a 3-1 lead after the Phillies scored. Josh Naylor with a hard-hit shot off the base of the wall, hustled into second base with a hard slide. He was injured on the slide. They had a replay review and ended up being out because they tagged his hair. They said it's yes, tagged his hair.
7: Got his hair.
2: So if he was bald, he would have been safe.
7: That's right.
2: So anyway, he hit the ball hard. Taylor Ward with a walk. That's what Taylor does. And then Cal hit his first of three home runs, and the Mariners were off and running. But it was great to see the Mariners get their pitches and not miss them tonight, and to see Logan Gilbert hang in there in that top of the first inning. Threw a lot of pitches, get himself out of a jam, and ended up going five. And the bullpen was outstanding. Dominguez, Spire, and Vargas to close it out.
6: So the Mariners three back of the Rangers for first in the division. Now 2.5 back of the Astros in second place. The Mariners gain a half game. The Astros didn't play. Texas won today, so that is even. The Astros will start a series with the Yankees tomorrow in the Bronx. And the Rangers continue against the White Sox. The Mariners play the Phillies again. So things getting tight in the West as the Mariners looking to make a run.
2: It's fun to take a look at the scoreboard and see what's happening with the other teams. But in the meantime, you're going to have to take care of your own business. And I'm telling you, Gary, the Mariners took care of their own business tonight, beating one of the better pitchers in the league, beating one of the better teams in this league, and rather robustly with that 9-2 win. 10 hits in the game. Everything hit hard. And five left the ballpark. So the Mariners with George Kirby tomorrow night. Hopefully the Mariners can do the same thing behind George tomorrow evening.
6: Great win for the Mariners. They beat the Phillies in game one of the series. We'll come back. We'll take a look at a really great box score when we come back right after this.
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0: 2-2, Mariners grab the win over the Phillies as we take a look at the box score. 9 runs, 10 hits for the Mariners, 2 runs, just 5 hits for the Phillies. Cal Raleigh, 3 home runs in the ballgame, his first career 3-homer day. Just the first Mariner to hit 3 home runs in a game in the history of T-Mobile Park. Not a feat done very often at all. Dom Can's on the last one to do it anywhere. That was at Kansas City. Julio had a great day as well. He went 2-for-5. He had a 3-run home run as well. Josh Naylor had 3 hits. Ward reached base a couple of times. He scored a run. Cole Young, he hit a home run as well. So 5 home runs for the Mariners tonight. Zach Wheeler, 8 earned runs allowed. That ties a career high. 4 innings, 9 hits, 8 runs earned, 5 walks, and 4 strikeouts. Meanwhile, Logan Gilbert wasn't easy all the time, but 5 innings of 2-run ball, you will take that. Bullpen was lights out. Dominguez, Spire, Vargas, they combined for 4 no-hit innings, no walks, and 3 strikeouts. They really kept the Phillies quiet. Mariners win 9-2. We'll take a look at the matchup tomorrow. The Mariners will look for a series win against the Phillies. We'll do that, and we return right after this.
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0: 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Mariners win. So back at it tomorrow. Mariners will look for a series win. George Kirby gets the ball. 6:40 first pitch. We'll take the air at 5:30 for the pregame show. Aaron Nola on the other side. The overall numbers don't look great this year. He had a 6 ERA heading into July, but he's been better the last couple months. An ERA of 3.5 starting in July. Especially good his last two starts. He's combined for just 2 runs allowed in 12 innings. So he's been the best version of himself the last couple of starts. So we'll see what version that is tomorrow, as George Kirby will look for a bounce back as well. So the Mariners will try and grab a series against the Phillies tomorrow. Again, 6:40. 1:10 on Wednesday to wrap up the series.
8: How about the crowd tonight, Gary?
0: Oh, crowd was amazing.
8: Big crowd on a Monday night. These fans are fired up. Had 3 consecutive sellouts over the weekend against the Cubs. Mm-hmm. Just a shout-out to all your fans driving home right now. Thanks for coming out. We hope to see you tomorrow night, Wednesday afternoon, or when the Mariners get back home from their road trip.
0: Or join us on the road. You know, we'll see you in Toronto.
8: That's right. Let's go north of the border. We'll see you at Rogers Centre.
0: Toronto and Boston, those are nice places to visit.
8: Just come on by.
0: Yeah, just follow us. Yeah. That'd be great. Now, this is a fun one. 9-2 the final. Mariners get the win over the Phillies. We'll start the post game when we come back right after this.
9: Swing and a miss, strike 3. The Mariners will play in October.
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0: Great win for the Mariners, 9-2. They beat the Phillies. Postgame show, we'll hand things off to Shannon shortly. In the meantime, we have the highlights for you. I hope you like home runs, because those are going to be the highlights tonight. And it started in the first. Actually, the Phillies had a 1-0 lead. Logan went through a 29-pitch first inning, left a couple on board, but got out of a bases-loaded jam with just one run allowed. And then the Mariners went to work, and it started with a 3-run home run by Julio in the first.
8: Runners get their leads. Here's the pitch. Julio swinging a drive. Deep to left field. Going. And the Mariners have the lead. 3-1 over the Phillies. Goodbye, baseball. That was a rocket into the Phillies bullpen. Julio Rodriguez with his 20th home run of the season. And I'm telling you, folks, that was a no-doubter.
0: Yeah, he crushed it, and then the Mariners weren't done. After Ward would walk, Cal Raleigh comes to the plate in the first.
8: Mariners ended up winning that game in the 10 innings. Here's a swing and a high fly ball deep to right field. A towering shot, Harper going back, and goodbye baseball! Cal Raleigh with a rainmaker. It almost touched the roof of T-Mobile Park. A two-run rainbow of a home run off the bat of the Big Dumper. His 15th home run of the season. Mariners' second home run here in the bottom of the first inning. And it's now the Mariners 5 and the Phillies 1. Holy smokes. What a shot by Cal Raleigh.
0: Yeah, that was great. A 5-1 lead early. Mariners would tack one more on in the third, so Phillies would get one in the second, so it's 6-2 at that point. Mariners with the lead, and then they just kept going. Cal Raleigh again in the fifth.
8: Now the 3-2, swinging a drive deep to right field. Cal does it again. Goodbye baseball. Into the lower deck and right. What a night for the Big Dumper. Cal round second, taking a tour around the bases. His 15th home run of the year in the first. Home run number 16 here in the bottom of the fifth inning. And the Mariners now lead the Phillies 7-2. And what a night for Cal Raleigh. And the fans are on their feet. A standing ovation behind the first base dugout.
0: Then Cole Young would bat behind him. He would go deep back-to-back as Wheeler gets tagged with 8 earned runs, tied for the most he's ever given up in a start. Cal Raleigh not done. He would come to bat one more time in the 7th inning with a little bit of history.
14: The 3-1. Swung on. Crushed. Right field. Has he done it again? It is gone! Cal Raleigh, his first 3-homer game of his career. He crushes a solo blast. It's 9-2 Mariners. Cal Raleigh, a monster night.
0: 3-homer game for Cal Raleigh. The finishing touches on a great night against the Phillies. Mariners take game one of the series. A lot to talk about when we come back. Shannon will take you the rest of the way. The postgame show continues right after this.
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8: Runners get their leads. Here's the pitch. Julio swinging a drive. Deep to left field. Going. And the Mariners have the lead. 3-1 over the Phillies. Goodbye, baseball. That was a rocket into the Phillies bullpen. Julio Rodriguez with his 20th home run of the season. And I'm telling you, folks, that was a no-doubter.
26: Absolutely love how this team has not just fought back, but punched back after a couple of their worst losses of the year. And we were talking about it on the road trip. I feel good about just saying, okay, they're finding some offense right now. And it's not just some random runs here and there. We're seeing the better at-bats. And tonight, it was Cal Raleigh. A couple of days ago, it was the Randy Arozarena game. Today, it is the Cal Raleigh game, and I love what he said down on the field about it, believing and hoping, and most importantly, believing in himself, which in game 132, when you are hitting 159, that is a tremendous, tremendous effort to continue believing in yourself, because he has to, because this team needs him. And to do everything you can behind the plate in that time, and to carry yourself the way the best you can, and to understand your role and how important you are to it for almost a whole season. You know that's hard. You know that's hard. And to see him hit three home runs tonight, to see him sitting on the bench next to Emerson Hancock with just a smile on his face afterwards, doesn't usually show it that much. Just fantastic to see. And not quite out of nowhere. He's been walking quite a bit of late. Made an adjustment so he could see the ball better. Given up a little bit on the power when you do that. But when you start seeing it consistently, having the better at-bats because you are seeing it consistently, getting some more pitches in the zone, and putting the swing that he can put on a baseball, you start to see the good stuff, and we saw that tonight. Absolutely love this win. Phillies come in having won 9 straight. Zach Wheeler, one of the top 3 pitchers, maybe one of the top 2 pitchers of the last 5 years on the hill. Yeah, they might have been a little tired. They did not have the day off today. They traveled last night. But, hey, welcome to our world. But then to look at the lineup and see that lineup, just Schwarber, Turner, Harper, Rise, just absolutely crazy. Some damage that can be done lower in the order. The Mariners flip the script. Put an end to the winning streak. Logan Gilbert, a little bit of a bounce back for him. His last outing had some serious command issues. A shorter one, but some of these ones, when you have this kind of team on the other side, that's what it's going to be. You're going to have to battle through it. Give up 2 runs in 5 innings, that's fine. The bullpen was in good shape. Still didn't have to go to the leverage, the top-tier leverage arms today, which was great. Puts them in great position for tomorrow and the next day with the off day finally coming up on Thursday. What a night here at T-Mobile Park for this team. 9-2, the final score. They come out of the gates swinging after giving up 1 in the first inning. Randy Rosarena, and I love how he is able to take the walk in that first inning. You don't think he was thinking home run? Randy Rosarena last year, if he had done what he'd done with the leadoff home runs, I think we would have seen some big swings. No, he is completely under control at the plate, completely in his approach, where the home runs, you earn those. You don't just go up there searching for them. He took a walk. Dom Canzone, a single. Then Julio Rodriguez, home run on an 0-2 pitch. Good to see that power bat start coming around a little bit. Josh Naylor gives us a scare sliding into second base. Looked like it might be next. So good to see him coming back in. Taylor Ward, the walk, and then Cal Raleigh. 1-2 fastball. A little bit high in the zone. Absolutely crushes it. Walks the next at bat. Hits a home run in the 5th. And then a 3rd late. Good game by the Mariners. We're going to go ahead and let Dan Wilson have the first word on this one.
1: Just another outstanding ball game tonight, bounce back night for us. And, you know, I think it started with Logan really there in that first inning, you know, loading the bases, but just limiting to the 1 run there. And then our guys, you know, offensively just exploding tonight. And great to see some really nice at-bats, you know, all up and down the lineup tonight. And certainly Cal and Julio coming alive tonight was outstanding. You know, I thought with Wheeler, you know, we did a really nice job of staying disciplined and making sure we got him in the zone. And when he was in the zone, we were able to put good swings on it. And, you know, I think for the most part, you know, we weren't chasing out of the zone and we waited for good pitches. We put a lot of runners on, you know, had opportunities to even to break it open a little bit more. But, you know, he's tough and we weren't able to do it until a little bit later. But just a great job offensively to get that 5 spot there in the first and then continue to add on as the game went through. Just a huge night for Cal. And great to see that. I thought he did a really nice job behind the plate too with Logan. And then the bullpen, Sir Anthony giving us 2 innings was very, you know, clutch. You know, we needed that with Logan going 5 and you know, that was a big lift for us. You know, we got to come back tomorrow and you know, take the same approach and you know, stack up wins as we go, and you know, it's a good club, and we need to keep the same effort going.
2: I know you're probably not expecting a 3-homer night from Cal, but could you get the sense that he had started to turn a corner over the past few weeks and that it would lead into something maybe close to this, but not necessarily 3-homer?
1: Yeah, I mean, I think we've seen, you know, we've talked about it too, is just, you know, his at-bats have been getting better, and I think, you know, in that last series, I think he had a hit each ball game that he played, and you know, finding the barrel more often, taking his walks more often, swinging at better pitches more often, and, you know, tonight was, you know, just a a combination of all of that again. And, you know, to get up there and do it left-handed like he did tonight, you know, I think all of us, you know, love to see it and love to see the smile and just all the work that he's put in. So a big night for him. I think, yeah, I mean, he's been putting in the work. We knew it was coming. You know, I think at this point, just a continued effort there. And it's great to see that, you know, he's been able to drive him in like he did tonight.
3: Dan, facing a guy like Wheeler, you get the first two guys on, then Julio hits a two-strike pitch. That he made a mistake, but he was, like, in a good hitting position to hit that pitch. I mean, does it allow you guys a little bit, too, just because you're facing Wheeler and you get three right away with one swing? How big is that?
1: Huge, huge lift. I mean, you know, I think we talked about last night and today just, you know, needing to bounce back again today. And that's the way to do it. You come right out, you come flying. And to capitalize, you know, on that pitch right there with two strikes was huge. You know, getting two guys on, no question, you know, was big. And then to get three on the scoreboard right there was just the lift that we needed. And you know, I think it kind of inspired everybody and gave us the lift and the confidence. And the guys responded to it as we kept going.
3: He's been grinding a bit, but to hit the splitter that's off speed a lot and to – you know, drive it and not hook it foul. Does that say something about what his approach is and his timing?
1: Yeah, I mean, I know he's, you know, again, all these guys have been putting in their work and trying to make adjustments and you know, Gar and Seitz and Papt, you know, down there in the hitting department, continue to really help these guys make those adjustments. And, you know, I thought he just put a really good swing on it. And again, we were smart about the pitches we swung at tonight and it paid off.
4: Dominguez has been pretty consistent for you guys over the past couple weeks. You mentioned after his debut here how you were confident that he would just adapt. Just what have you seen from him as the season's gone on?
1: Yeah, the veteran that, you know, he is, and to be able to bounce back and after that first one and just, you know, he's just given us, you know, exceptional outings each time. And tonight, you know, we've seen him in extra innings. We've seen him in higher leverage spots. We've seen him in lower leverage spots tonight. You know, that kind of key area of the game there, the sixth and seventh inning when you got a bit of a lead. And he just came in and slammed the door and you know, just filled up the zone and attacked. And that's what you need right there. And he did an outstanding job of it.
3: Damn. You're the only other catcher to hit three home runs in a game. You want to compare yours to his or anything like that? I mean, distance-wise or anything like that?
1: No, I think there's no comparison. But, you know, it's a huge night. And I think, you know, again, when you add the defense that he gives us every single night, I told him I love the three homers, but the backhand pick that he made in the first inning there with the bases loaded to keep that ball in front of him, you know, that's a huge play. That was impressive.
3: There's been a tension around him just because I think he's frustrated with the results and doesn't believe he's helping the team. You know, just being around him, like, there's a tenseness to him. In the last week or two, even, you know, I think even when we were in New York, you started to see him lighten up a little bit. You know, he's still very serious, but it seems like he's having a little bit more joy out on the field than maybe he did when he was battling the other stuff early on.
1: Yeah, I mean, I think, you know, this is the time of year. It's about winning, and I think that we all know that that's what drives Cal. And the way our team has played, you know, these last, you know, 10 days, call it 10 days or so, you know, we've played some of our better baseball, and we've put up some W's, and you know, I think it makes it more fun, and he's a huge contributor to those wins, you know, all the time because of what he does behind the plate. And you know, I think now what we saw tonight, it was a big contributor on both sides of the plate, and you know, just a great ball game for him all around.
4: Julio's homer was his fifth straight year with reaching that 20 homer mark. He's the only player in franchise history to do it. With as much kind of attention and speculation it gets, just what does it say about him that he's able to kind of have these moments even when he's in a bit of a down stretch?
1: Yeah, extremely talented. I mean, and you know, as we've talked about before, this game is all about consistency, and to do that 5 years in a row is, you know, that's consistency. And you know, it's those are high marks, high bars to fill, or high bars to reach, and he's been able to do it very consistently. And you know, he's a very talented player, and that's, you know, why he's, you know, among, you know, the greats in this organization and in baseball, you know, in general. He puts it up every single year, and has been, you know, extremely consistent doing it.
6: This is not the first time we've seen this team come back after a tough game previously, like it didn't happen at all, play a completely different ball game, no hangover. What is it about this team that allows them to have that goldfish memory?
1: It's the goldfish thing, right? You forget about it quickly and move on. And these guys have been able to do it. And I think we've been tested a little bit this last week. With the one-sided games and the game in Texas or in Houston, sorry. And each time they've come out the next day and I think really kind of gotten out on the board and ahead of the other club and put up some runs early, which has been a key for us. And tonight was huge to get that five spot in the first. And that's how they do it.
26: And that was Dan Wilson with the media just a few minutes ago, and lots of good things to talk about. We'll get into that a little bit. We're also going to hear from a couple of the Mariners players. But before that, let's go ahead and pause for station identification. You're listening to us on the NC Machinery Mariners Radio Network.
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26: Mariners with a big 9-2 win over the Phillies, who came into town riding a 9-game winning streak. What does that mean for where the Mariners are right now in terms of what they would like to happen at the end of the season? We'll get to that. We're also going to hear from Cal Raleigh and Logan Gilbert. All that coming up as we continue here on the NC Machinery Mariners Radio Network.
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14: Larry David is here, fresh off of that game four victory for the New York Knicks. What was it like in the arena?
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14: 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Putting your feet up. Did you think that's the only way that you're going to stop?

0: first time.
1: I'm very foot conscious now. Very foot conscious.
0: Because yeah. You're right there. Your seats are right next to the Spurs bench.
1: Yeah, you know the Spurs have an assistant coach, and he's also going back and forth. And you know, I'm starting to yell at him. I'm going, "Hey, man, come on, give us a break here."
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3: Mariners ended up winning that game, and that. 10 innings. Here's a swing and a high fly ball deep to right field. A towering shot. Harper going back and goodbye baseball. Cal Raleigh with a rainmaker. It almost touched the roof of T-Mobile Park. A two-run rainbow of a home run off the bat of the big dumper. His 15th home run of the season. Mariners second home run here in the bottom of the first inning. And it's now the Mariners 5 and the Phillies 1. Holy smokes. What a shot by Cal Raleigh.
4: Three shots by Cal Raleigh. Go ahead and throw in one by Julio Rodriguez in the first inning. Oh, so important just to get back after what happened the night before. And not for nothing, but the Mariners are 2-0 when they give up 19 runs or more the night before. I don't know if we want to keep doing that, but well, they're bouncing back and bouncing back nicely with that. Julio Rodriguez with his 20th home run of the season. That was good to see. 109 miles an hour off the bat. Cal followed it. 108 miles an hour off of the bat. He also had a home run from Cole Young tonight, and that was kind of a laser, just skimmed over the rail into right field. And then, of course, home run number 3 for Cal Raleigh as well, and just good stuff at the plate. And, you know, taking a look at it now, I know it's sometimes rough night to night on this, but we were all talking about how tough the month of August is and how you just want them not to fall back. If you can kind of claw your way up a little bit, things are going to even out. Don't lose ground too much. Don't fall apart this month. Hang on until September. Right now the Mariners are 10-11 in the month of August. That has had just a gauntlet of a schedule. And if they can continue the way they are, and if you start seeing the offense getting more consistent and what we've been seeing now for a little bit, yeah, you start to wonder a little bit about what is going to come up in September. But 10-11, from where this team has been against these teams that they're facing right now, as long as it continues moving forward, I'm going to feel pretty good about that. Cal Raleigh, hero tonight, because he's Cal Raleigh. And he needs to do this, and he did. He did it tonight. And it wasn't just 2 home runs. It wasn't just his first multi-home run game of the season. It was 3 with an exclamation point. Good at-bats, which were following a lot of walks, which were following a handful of games where he did come up with a hit. Home run a couple of nights ago. Is he starting to go? Is this really it? He did speak down on the field for a couple of minutes, but was able to get a little bit more in-depth with the entire media group. Let's go ahead and hear what he had to say.
5: No, it seemed like you guys liked it. You just had a really good plan against Wheeler tonight. Can you share a little bit about what that was and how you guys were going to execute it so
6: better? Yeah, I mean, we're just trying to, you know, I think just hunt him in the heart of the plate and, try to put, not get too big on him. I thought it was a good first inning. I believe it was a Randy walk. Randy walked to Dom, got a single, kind of set the tone there, and obviously Julio with a big homer. To me it was just like, you know, good pitcher tonight, good stuff, don't want to get too big, kind of want to stay within yourself and try to take your hit, and when he does make a mistake, take advantage of it, and, you know, obviously we were able to do that in the biggest way, so. He's a really good pitcher, tough, good stuff, obviously. Been one of the better ones for a long time, so he's hard. So just gotta be aggressive and really execute, you know, when he does make a mistake.
5: Cal, when we talked to you, I think a week or whatever, you said that you were feeling better at the plate. You thought you were seeing it well, you thought you were putting good swings on it, but maybe hadn't had the results. Obviously you got some results tonight, but what have you done over these last couple of weeks that have gotten you to the point where you feel so comfortable?
6: Yeah, I mean, I think it's just, you know, having that belief and obviously you're always, you know, fine-tuning your swing, doing stuff like that, but at the same time, just having belief in yourself and trusting in what you do and you know, just executing when you get that pitch. So, like I said, I've been feeling better in the box. I feel like I've been seeing the ball pretty well. I told you that like a week ago, and you know, I think, you know, physically, trying to get my hands back, you know, sooner, and I feel like I've done a better job of that. And then mentally, it's just been about, you know, like I said, that belief and just having that hope that and that optimism every single day, and you know, not getting too down, not getting too up, and you know, trying to just be ready and prepared for the game.
7: Just being able to accomplish that high user
6: Yeah, I mean, I think it all starts with a fastball. I think that's been the hard part this year, is just, you know, obviously missing some fastballs here and there and putting myself in bad counts. I've said it before, I don't feel like, you know, I don't feel like I lose at bats, you know, when I pop up or strike out. I feel like it's, you know, when you do get that mistake, and at this level in the big leagues, when they do make that mistake, it's about capitalizing on it and making sure that you are moving it forward and you are taking advantage, because they're so good. And we talk about it all the time, you know, from the pitching side, to kind of control and dominate the zone, but it's kind of the same, you know, from the hitter's perspective. You know, you want to be ahead, you want to be in good hitter's count so you can get your ace swing off. And I think tonight it was a 1-0 and a 1-0 and a 3-1. And then there's a 3-2 mixed in there, but you know, that makes a big difference when you're in the driver's seat. So,
5: Kyle, it does seem like, I don't know, like the hand position or anything like that, but you're in a better hitting position when you're trying to make contact. Like a few weeks ago or a month ago, with those balls have been fouled off or hooked foul or anything like that, given kind of how you were feeling versus now?
6: I mean, I'd like to say no, but I don't know. I mean, you know, obviously, I just know that, you know, when I was getting that pitch and in the middle, maybe up a little bit, and I was just missing it. And even though I was seeing it well, I wasn't being able to take advantage of it. And then today I was able to obviously take advantage of that, so it felt good. And yeah, I just think being in a good position as early as possible is something that, you know, Edgar always talks about and has always been, you know, kind of a pillar of mine, you know, throughout my career, even down all the way to, you know, Little League and stuff like that. So it's a very simple thing, but it's sometimes harder to, you know, to go out there and execute that. But that's just how the game is sometimes.
7: John, have you allowed yourself to kind of think about what's still in front of you in the next moment for yourself individually, but also the team, and how if you get to where you want to go, they could essentially erase the past one, the frustrations that you and the team have had.
6: Yeah, I mean, I think, you know, I think this last month will say a lot about, you know, us as a group and us as a team. I think this is kind of where the boys, you know, are separated from the men. And, you know, I believe in this group. And, you know, despite the struggles, you know, whatever it's been this year, you know, that kind of creates endurance. And from endurance, you get character. And from character, you get hope. And, you know, that's what I see in this group. And, you know, if it doesn't kill you, it makes you stronger, kind of having that mentality. And you know, we've endured a lot this year, and you know, we're fighting with everything we got right now, and I like where the club's at. But that being said, obviously the job's not finished, and you know, we got some work to do, and this last month will tell us a lot. So I thought we got off to a good start this series, and obviously the Cubs series as well. So it's a good start.
8: This isn't the first time we've seen a club rebound from a really tough loss the night before, almost like it didn't happen at all. What do you attribute that ability to be a goldfish memory to?
6: Yeah, I mean, listen, like a loss is a loss. It's the same thing in Milwaukee. You know, you hate to get blown out. Obviously, you don't feel good at the time, and it maybe hurts a little more in the moment, but at the end of the day, we won the series. You know, we lost the game, so we were pissed about that, but, you know, just getting back to, you know, understanding, you know, we have a job to do, and regardless of how bad it was, you know, it would have stung just as bad to lose 5-4. So, you know, it is what it is. Move on. You know, baseball players are kind of wired that way anyway. Yeah. got to have a short memory, and if you don't, then typically things seem to linger, but, you know, this team doesn't have that problem, so.
5: How did Logan get out of the first? I mean, like, there was traffic, and it was, that's a tough lineup, but what did you guys do to get out of the first inning with the damage like that?

0: than being tied up in the struggles that they are having is probably the simplest way to put it. And sometimes, and I think oftentimes, if not always, it takes some success to be able to get there. And we've seen some success over the last 10 days or so, and they kind of know what to do with that, it would appear. And again, they did tonight, short and important bat. You know, if you think back to, it seemed they were buoyed by the return of Brendan Donovan on the road trip. And I know he came back a little bit before that, but it took a little while for him to kind of find his swing, to get his timing, to get his legs under him. But then he did and was really setting the tone at the top of the lineup. And when you think about how they lost him, I mean, that's just crushing. I mean, just a freak accident, and you just got him back, and now he's out again. And in the a little bit later in the show, we're going to have all the injury updates. There were a lot of them today, kind of sorted through that, and give you a good rundown on where things are with a number of key players. But to lose him and then to keep pushing, you know, Gal was talking about what doesn't kill you makes you stronger. He was talking about a lot of character building that's been going on, and if they do something this year, it's going to be an accumulation or a culmination of everything that we saw and getting through all of that. And it will be a testament to exactly what Cal just said. I like the focus. I like what he said a couple of nights ago after the win this weekend. And he said that, you know, we're not scoreboard watching. And he was talking about his own scoreboard, not what's going on elsewhere, but what they were doing. He said, we're focusing on good at-bats. Not that we have to make up 3 runs, 4 runs, 5 runs, or we're ahead 1 run or 2 run. Just focus on the at-bat in every plate appearance. And more often than not, good things will happen. And I think there's a belief in that. And I think the more they see it, the stronger that gets. And tonight certainly goes a long way in that direction. Okay. When we come back, we're going to hear a little bit from Logan Gilbert about his outing and what he's seeing from the team, and particularly Cal. We will check out what has happened around the rest of baseball. And then, as I said, we will also, as the show goes on, get into some injury updates, potential returns, could be a big one tomorrow, and whatnot. All that as we continue here on the NC Machinery Mariners Radio Network.
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10: Now the 3-2, swinging a drive deep to right field. Cal does it again. Goodbye, baseball. Into the lower deck and right. What a night for the big dumper. Cal rounds second, taking a tour around the bases. His 15th home run of the year in the first. Home run number 16 here in the bottom of the fifth inning. And the Mariners now lead the Phillies 7-2, and what a night for Cal Raleigh. And the fans are on their feet, a standing ovation behind the first base dugout.
11: What a night for Cal Raleigh. What a night for the Mariners. Phillies come into town. They are fighting to get the top spot in the NL East. They're in a battle with Atlanta for that, playing awfully good ball. They have been clicking since Don Mattingly took over. Got some fearsome names in that lineup. Kyle Schwarber, 39 home runs coming into the game. Bryce Harper, always dangerous. Trey Turner can do some things. Luis Arraez will get on base. Didn't matter. Mariners pitcher is able to hold them to just two runs. Logan Gilbert giving up the two runs. The walk in the first inning scored, and then the home run to JT Realmuto. Big tip of the cap to Sir Anthony Dominguez. Saw him come up big with a save a couple of nights ago, and then today two innings pitched where they could use two innings, two strikeouts. Gabe Spire, a scoreless inning. Carlos Vargas, a scoreless inning. All set up nice for the rest of this series. But it all starts with Logan Gilbert and the tone that he was able to set. He came out firing 99 from the get-go, mixing it all up and settled in, and was able to keep the Phillies a little bit off balance. So they did get a lot of pitches on him. He did have to come out after five. So impressed. He threw a few 98s in his last inning. But he did enough. He set the tone, and the Mariners, with the runs that they put up at the plate while he was in there, made it that much better for what was to come in the final innings of the game. So Logan Gilbert, nice game from him today. Here he is with the media.
12: Stealing your thunder anytime.
13: That was crazy. That was crazy. Can't even be mad at that.
12: How much easier does it make your job? The offense is getting away from that, but also the count as well.
13: Yeah, yeah, it's huge. I mean, last game, this game, they've been helping me out a lot, so I appreciate it, but yeah, going against an arm like that, like, you know, that's one of the best for years when he's on. So that's hard to do, but got a lot of runs, felt good about that. Just, you know, try to go out there and attack and make him swing it, and then Cal doing what he does, that's crazy. That's a good sign. So hopefully he stays right there and we get rolling.
12: You're as close to him as anybody in the clubhouse. One, how happy are you for seeing what you can do tonight? And two, what could we see from you?
13: Yeah, it's huge. I think just

0: being able to take that breath and have some freedom. That's the biggest thing in this game, is just having freedom. And you know, he knows the whole season how good he is still, but I think it's just about letting it happen. You know, we can all get tight at times, so that's just huge, I think, for confidence and get rolling. And you know how this team does when he gets hot and gets rolling, so I think we're in a good spot. That's not how it works.
1: Logan, just the lineup you faced tonight, it was a bit of a grind early on, and even, you know, you get a lead, but that lineup's just as capable of putting out runs. I mean, how much of a grind was it for 100 pitches for 5 innings?
0: They don't make it easy. That's a good lineup. That's probably one of the better lineups we've faced, and especially with where they're at right now. A lot of those guys are dialed in, and they've been on a heater. So, like we're talking about the offense doing what they did, that helped me out a ton. And just being able to limit damage, you know, I feel like my stuff was good. My timing here and there might have been a little bit off, but being able to minimize, you know, first wasn't how we draw it up, but just getting out of there was huge. And then, always want to go six or more, but I'm not, like, tonight being able to just keep it right there. Not happy, but it's good enough.
2: How do you approach a lineup like that?
0: I mean, the counts are huge. We always talk about that, and you know, you see when I fall behind Harper a couple times and getting the barrel on it, different guys, they're all pretty hot right now and can do different things, from power to Arias getting a hit with guys on, so they can do a little bit of everything. So it's just about, like, trying not to play with that fire, trying to keep them down. And even if you have two strikes, two outs, nobody on, it's just like, make that pitch and get out of there.
3: Logan, what do you see in the bounce back ability in this game, particularly right now?
0: It's huge, especially with where we're at and the schedule we have right now. I think we can play with anybody, but we're definitely being tested with some really good teams. So, but you know, it's kind of how you draw it up. If we're going to make the playoffs, you want to face the best teams and compete and be ready to go when and if we get into the playoffs. So I think it's a good test for us, and when we're going right, I think we can play with anybody.
2: You appreciate good pitching as much as anybody. What's going through your mind when you're going
0: to play a guy like that? It's a lot of fun. We did it a couple years ago here, and when he's right, he's one of the best for sure. So it's fun to watch. When I'm pitching, I don't really get to watch the other guy as much, but like I said, when he's going right, it's a, you know, we don't want to face him, but when he's facing a different team, it's a lot of fun to watch.
4: Indeed. That was Logan Gilbert right there as the Mariners beat the Phillies 9-2. Let's go ahead and take a look at what's been going on around the rest of baseball with the Chevy Silverado scoreboard. Whether tackling the trails or this weekend's chores, Chevy Silverado and Silverado HD were built to take on the Northwest. So this is what it looks like, abbreviated scoreboard. A lot of teams were off today, and two teams are still playing. Pirates and Padres are knotted up at two apiece in the top of the 12th inning. Not fun. Been there, done that. Done 17 innings, done 18 innings. We'll see how far that one goes. Earlier today, it was the Rays beating the Tigers 4-1. Red Sox over the Marlins 4-2. Nationals thumped the Rockies 13-3. The score that we don't like, the Rangers beat the White Sox 11-2 in Chicago. Corey Seager, 3 hits in that ball game. He's been heating up. Of course, he missed a lot of the season with injuries, but a dangerous player for the Rangers. Jose Urquidy is who we're mad at on the Chicago White Sox right now, who gave up a lot of those runs. Kumar Rocker picked up the win, 5-10 on the season, 4.41 ERA. Guardians doubled up the Angels 4-2. It was the Cubs over the Diamondbacks 7-0 in Arizona. Twins outlast the Athletics, beat them 9-6. And the Giants take out the Reds, shutting them out 5-0 in San Francisco. Rafael Devers hits his 27th home run of the season. So the standings, you might ask? Well, there's a new leader right now in the West, and that is the Texas Rangers. They at 66-66 are a half game up on the Houston Astros. The Mariners are 3 out, 2.5 behind the Astros. So the Mariners have 2 games remaining head-to-head against the Astros, 3 against the Rangers coming up in September here in Seattle. Might be a big series. Plenty of baseball to be played. We've talked quite a bit about the Astros' schedule flipping, where they've got the easier schedule right now that's going to get tougher next month. Astros dismissed their general manager today and told their manager, Joe Spada, he would not be back next year, gave him the choice to stay on and finish out the season, or he could have walked today. He decided to stay on, so they're in a tough, tough spot right now, and I do think that the Rangers have got a really good chance of being the team that the Mariners are going to have to contend with. Unfortunately, they do not have the tiebreaker, but again, the schedule really, really loosens up once the Mariners get past this series. And you know, Toronto, Boston, they're coming up. They can be tough, but after that, a lot of Angels, a lot of A's. Your Texas 3, your 2 against Houston. There's a schedule that can help you to the postseason. But they got to get there, and they're hanging in there right now, 10 and 11 this month. So that is what all of that looks like. When we come back, as I promised, I will run down that injury report, give you some insights, some things that I know about it a little bit, and what to look for. That as we continue here on the NC Machinery Mariners Radio Network.
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14: The 3-1. Swung on. Crushed. Right field. Has he done it again? It is gone! Cal Raleigh, his first three-homer game of his career. He crushes a solo blast. It's 9-2 Mariners. Cal Raleigh, a monster night.
4: Just like that, Cal Raleigh has 17 home runs on the season. Came in with 14. Nice jump there for Cal Raleigh as the Mariners beat the Phillies tonight 9-2 in front of a good Monday night crowd at T-Mobile Park. Hey, you've been listening to the Alaska Airlines Mariners postgame show brought to you by the official airline of your Seattle Mariners. So, said plenty of words about the game tonight. Looking forward to what comes up tomorrow. We'll get to that in just a minute or two. But really a lot of injury news earlier today. And we can give you the entire, I did shoot the entire Justin Hollander update. And it is on the Seattle Sports YouTube page if you want to go see the whole thing. It's really kind of a cool thing that he does. He wants a homestand. We'll sit down and give the full injury report and take questions from the media about it. So kind of a cool inside look at some of the things that maybe you don't read about in any of the articles that are online or on paper, if you read on paper, and thank you for doing that. Just get the full picture. It's out there. We have it on Seattle Sports on the YouTube page, and kind of a fun thing to listen to. But this is what you would have heard from him, some takeaways from it. Matt Brash was to throw a bullpen today, and they will evaluate after that and see where he is. Cooper Criswell, his second rehab outing will be tomorrow. He's tracking towards an early September return, and they don't think Brash is too far behind, but they're being cautious with the kind of injury that he had. So far, everything seems to have been positive with what he has done, but what we want to see is we want to see him out on that rehab assignment. I imagine there'll be a live BP before we see him on that, so we'll keep our eyes open for that. The tough news, Emerson Hancock will have surgery on, not Emerson Hancock, Colt Emerson. That's hands off Emerson Hancock. Colt Emerson will have surgery on his wrist on Wednesday. He's been dealing with a displaced tendon in that wrist, very painful, and the decision has been made to have surgery on that, and because he's getting it done early, he should be good to go, pretty much a full go in spring training, assuming it would start at the regular time. We're not too optimistic about that, but you never know. But they'd keep an eye on him, obviously, early on in spring training with it, but that will give him such a better chance to really be able to compete. Just get that taken care of and come in fresh into spring training. Brendan Donovan on the 7-day concussion list was feeling better today, but you got to take that day to day. You don't know with concussions, so there's no projection of when he will come back, but it is a 7-day concussion list. Could be then. Might take longer like it did with Julio. You have to let the body tell you what is going on with that. He still has some symptoms right now. You need to be completely symptom-free before you return. J.P. Crawford was on the field earlier today going through all the drills and was here to be evaluated for possible activation tomorrow. J.P. Crawford may be back in the lineup tomorrow. And then really good news here. Brian Wu came out of his bullpen that he threw on Sunday really in good shape. He right now is scheduled to make the start on Wednesday. So hopefully that all is put behind him. That is the health report. Now all that's left to do is get ready for tomorrow. Mariners with an opportunity to lock up a series win against the Philadelphia Phillies. They send George Kirby to the hill. Aaron Nola will be on the other side, and I've been joking that the Mariners should have a very good scouting report on him because, of course, Nola's brother, who was also, you know, caught him in Philadelphia for a little bit and, of course, in the offseason, is the Mariners' bullpen coach. So they will have a good rundown on what Aaron Nola does, and he's struggling a little bit this year, 5-9 with a 5.12 ERA. And then we are looking at Wednesday, the day game, the getaway day, Brian Wu and Jesus Luzardo. It'll be a lefty, but M's been doing a little better against the lefties, so we can look forward to that one. Certainly look forward to seeing Brian Wu on the hill. That's going to wrap it up for us here tonight from the ballpark. I want to thank Rick Riz and Gary Hill on the call. And Brady Robick back at the shop on East Lake, keeping us on track here. Tune in tomorrow. There will be baseball again. Looking at a 6:40 first pitch, 5:30 pregame show. I'm Shannon Dreyer. We'll talk to you then.
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1: 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Back to the Diamond. Twins haven't had much success on the road of late, but Monday facing the Athletics.
2: This ball hit high in the air for Kreidler. That ball is clobbered deep into the Sacramento night, headed for the clubhouse and gone. And welcome home, Ryan Kreidler, a moonshot off the top of the clubhouse. It's 3-1 Twins.
1: Twins getting out to the early start midway through the game. Fifth inning, they go on with 9-6 win. It's a three-run win. Treasure Island Baseball Network Twins snapping a five-game road losing streak had been tied for their second longest this season. Nationals pulling away from the Rockies.
3: The 1-2, swing a long drive right field for Lyle. Back Moniak to the wall, and it is long gone. Up into the second deck, below the scoreboard, a three-run homer for Dalen Lyle. Nationals lead it 13-3.
1: 13-3 would be the final. Nationals Radio Network with the call as Washington snaps a four-game losing streak. Their 17th game this season where they've scored double digits. Most they've had in a season since 2019. They had 20 games that season. They have 17 this season as they beat Colorado, which suffers a seventh consecutive loss.
0: SportsCenter All Night.

0: Number four.
1: Giants with a 5-0 shutout of the Reds. 60% of that offense from one swing. KNBR.
2: 2-2 pitch. Swing. There's a shot deep into right center field. Into triples alley. Way back there. Adios! Pelota! To the deepest part of the ballpark. Right next to the 415 side. A three-run homer for Rafael Devers.
0: Number three.
1: Red Sox win in Miami. A fourth straight come-from-behind win. WEEI.
3: It is ripped into right field. That's extra bases for Siegler. White runs so well. He's around second. He's going to be waved home. Tony Seagulls puts the Red Sox ahead with an RBI triple. It is 3-2 in the ninth.
0: Number two.
1: Rangers pound the White Sox in Chicago, but it wasn't just offense for Texas. 105-3, the fan.
4: The 1-0. Swinging a drive deep out into right field. Nimmo going back on this one. At the wall, he leaps. And Nimmo makes the catch. Brandon Nimmo takes a two-run home run away from Andrew Benintendi. What a play by Nimmo to keep it a 2-0 ball game.
0: Number one.
1: Mariners top the Phillies. Cal Raleigh with three hits in the game. None of the three stay in the yard. Seattle Sports, 7:10 a.m.
5: The 3-1. Swung on. Crossed. Right field. Has he done it again? It is gone! Cal Raleigh, his first three-homer game of his career. He crushes a solo blast. It's 9-2 Mariners.
1: Mariners get the win. Raleigh with three hits. All three home runs. Also heard the Rangers win over the White Sox, getting that great defensive play. They also got some offense.
4: Well, here's Lankford, and he lifts one high into the air, deep left. And Tanachi going back. He's at the wall, and it is gone. Another rainbow home run for the Rangers for Wyatt, his 15th of the season. It comes with Lopez on board, and the Rangers are up now 11-2.
1: They go on to that 11-2 win. They move into first place in the American League West, having won four of their last five games. 11 runs is the most they've scored in a road game this season. SportsCenter all night, ESPN Radio. Back to the NFL. Big news on Monday, Deshaun Watson being named the starter in Cleveland. That's for week one. Then we have others coming back to practice. Christian McCaffrey, Malik Nabers for the Giants. His coach, John Harbaugh.
6: Yeah, I just don't want to like make any kind of statements like that. I think it's reasonable to assume that. You know, those are all kind of things that you can assume. It's just based on watching the guy practice. But, you know, I know the only thing I know more than you guys know is that what the docs and the trainers tell me as far as his rehab. So, and that's doing well. He's doing really well with that. He's strong. He's in a good place. But how he gets through practice, how ready he is to play and protect himself is really based on practice.
1: See if he's ready to go in week number one. Niners activating George Kittle, ESPN's Adam Schefter.
7: Well, let's go back to last week because they were in Los Angeles for a joint scrimmage with the Chargers. And while they were there on Wednesday, George Kittle got a chance to go meet with the surgeon who performed the surgery on his torn Achilles, Dr. Neil Elitrosh. And from what I understand, it was a great meeting. George Kittle was ahead on all markers. He's in a great spot. This doesn't mean that he will play week one, but everything looks right now to be trending in the direction. He received a favorable report from Dr. Elitrosh. The Niners officially activated him yesterday. So the fact that the doctor seems to have been good with where he's at right now, when they've activated him, the way it's tracking right now makes it look like a distinct possibility that he's going to be on that field for that opening game against the Rams, which should be a very quick recovery from a torn Achilles. But right now, I think he's very pleased with where he's at. The doctor's pleased with where he's at, and the Niners are pleased with where he's at.
1: Speaking of injuries, we saw Ashton Jeanty taken off the field this weekend. Needed help to get off the field. Sprained ankle and not expected to be a major issue for the entire season. Well, straight ahead, how did we get to the decision that came down on Monday? SportsCenter All Night continues. It's ESPN Radio.
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22: 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Goodbye, baseball.
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1: 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Record-setting night in the WNBA. That's straight ahead. Sports Center all night continues. Nine straight wins is what we'd seen from the Phillies over the past couple of weeks. That same time span also saw the Mariners on the wrong side of a couple of blowout losses. But Monday in Seattle, tables seem to be turned thanks in large part to one particular bat.
2: Now the 3-2. Swinging a drive deep to right field. Cal does it again. Goodbye, baseball. Into the lower deck and right. What a night for the big dumper. Cal rounds second, taking a tour around the bases. His 15th home run of the year in the first. Home run number 16 here in the bottom of the fifth inning. And the Mariners now lead the Phillies 7-2. And what a night for Cal Raleigh.
3: The 3-1.
4: Swung on, crushed, right field. Has he done it again? It is gone! Cal Raleigh, his first three-homer game of his career. He crushes a solo blast. It's 9-2 Mariners.
1: 9-2 would be the final over the Phillies. Mariners snapping a four-game losing streak against the Phillies dating back to 2024. Cal Raleigh, 3-for-3, all three were homers. He now has 17 on the season. Three homers, driving in four of the nine runs. First career game with three homers, and first three-homer game by a Mariners player since Edgar Martinez did it in 1999. Raleigh entered Monday batting 159 on the season. His batting average was seventh worst entering a three-homer game by a player since 1900. He gets the three homers. Mariners get the win. Phillies get their nine-game win streak snapped. That nine-game streak had been the longest active win streak in Major League Baseball. In Miami, Red Sox trailed 2-1 in the seventh. They tied it up in the eighth. And then at the top of the ninth,
2: the pitch is ripped into right field. That's extra bases for Siegler. White runs so well. He's around second. He's going to be waved home. Tony Siegel puts the Red Sox ahead with an RBI triple. It is 3-2 in the ninth.
1: WEEI with the call. They'd win it 4-2. The Red Sox fourth straight come from behind victory. 16th comeback win since the All-Star break. That's the most in baseball. Red Sox scoring a pair in the ninth to break that 2-2 tie. 69 ninth inning runs this season. That snaps a tie with the Braves and the Rockies for most in Major League Baseball. Red Sox get the 4-2 win on the road in Florida. Speaking of Florida, Rays and Tigers.
5: 1-1. Swung on and hit high in the air to fairly deep right field. Over and back and toward the wall, and watching it sail on out of here is the right fielder for the Tigers, Zach McKinstry. Jonathan Aranda with just his second homer in the last couple months. And it's his 16th of the year, and the Rays extend their lead to 4-1.
1: 620 WDAE. 4-1 the final for Tampa Bay as they beat the Tigers. Drew Rasmussen, six innings of three-hit ball, striking out five. He's earned the win in seven consecutive starts, longest streak of his career. The Tigers, meanwhile, suffering a sixth consecutive loss, their second six-game losing streak this season after losing eight straight back in the month of May. SportsCenter all night, ESPN Radio.
6: Deshaun Watson, named the starting quarterback of the Cleveland Browns.
7: Deshaun is going to start against Jacksonville, and ultimately felt like Deshaun gave us the best chance to move the ball and score points.
8: This is what I've been working for 2 years.
9: I am shocked. I feel awful for the fans of the Cleveland Browns.
1: Still another week of preseason to go, but the NFL regular season is right around the corner. Looking back just about 16 months ago, this is what we heard from Browns owner Jimmy Haslam about Cleveland's quarterback situation.
10: Well, I mean, let's address the elephant in the room. You know, we took a big swing and miss with Deshaun. We thought we had the quarterback. We didn't. And we gave up a lot of draft picks to get him. So we've got to dig ourselves out of that hole.
11: Shouldn't they be held accountable for that decision?
10: I've said this, I think, numerous times. The Deshaun Watson was an entire organization decision, and it ends with D and I. So, you know, hold us accountable.
1: That was a year ago, March. Now, Deshaun Watson is the Browns starter. Todd Monken, the head coach, making the decision known on Monday.
7: Deshaun is going to start against Jacksonville. Took in the full body of work over the course of off-season to training camp to the games, the joint practice, and ultimately felt like to start the season on the road, Deshaun gave us the best chance to move the ball and score points. I mean, that's really what it's about. And felt that way going in the last game, but wasn't sure. And after we talked as a staff and after we re-looked at everything, we're going to go that direction.
1: Todd Monken saying that's what it was about. What he says it wasn't about was Watson ripping the Cleveland fans who booed him this past weekend.
7: Absolutely not. Zero. There was nothing to do with that. I mean, ultimately, the fans want us to win. I mean, ultimately, put a good product on the field. That's really what they want. And so that's our job as coaches, why we're hired, to try and put the best product on the field. And when we don't, then I understand their frustration. But ultimately, they don't decide who plays. I mean, who would I be if I let someone outside of the building decide who plays?
1: Deshaun Watson, named the starter for the Cleveland Browns, ESPN analyst Dan Orlovsky.
0: I'm shocked. If this was just a football decision, just football, and I haven't seen every day of practice, I would probably say coin flip, 50-50, start the guy you want. Doesn't really like matter to me. After Saturday's press conference, I'm shocked that they did this to the Cleveland fans. I've said if I was a Cleveland fan and Deshaun's still starting week three, I would not go to the game because of the interaction that we saw.
3: What?
0: The 2-0. I've had a buddy text me saying, this is smart by the Browns. They'll go 0-2. Deshaun will struggle, and all of a sudden Shador gets named the starting quarterback for the week three game, which is their home opener, and he's the hero.
3: Bingo.
0: I only know him as a coach. I've spent some time with him just because of games. I mean, he is a all ball, all the time, high-level competitor, maniac. I don't know him as a guy, so I can't comment on him like that, but I don't think that he would sign up for that.
1: Browns play their first two games on the road. Deshaun Watson named the starter to start the season. Todd Monken says, though, it will not be week to week. ESPN Browns reporter Daniel Oyefuse.
12: As you heard Todd Monken say, he took in the full body of work when naming a starting quarterback. But one factor in particular that played a big role in his decision was starting the first two games of the season on the road in the pre-snap operation. I've watched Todd Monken this summer hound his offense about getting in and out of the huddle quickly, cadence from the quarterback, making the right checks, and that really hints at the experience of Watson, a 9-year veteran. Now, the last time we saw Watson on the field, he struggled on Saturday in the second half against the Bills, but Monken said that he does not anticipate the quarterback decision will be a week-to-week thing. He said that we anticipate Watson will play better or we wouldn't be starting him.
13: Okay, keep in mind, this decision comes 2 days after Watson was booed by Browns fans during Cleveland's preseason game against the Bills. His response caused quite a buzz afterwards. Been a PR nightmare over the last 48 hours. Daniel, what are the Browns and Watson saying after those post-game comments?
12: Yeah, well, when we spoke to Todd Monken the day after, he kind of previewed this decision. He said that those comments would not play a role in who he picked to be the starting quarterback. And on Monday today, Watson walked back those comments. He actually opened up his press conference saying that the emotions got the best of him. He didn't mean to come at the fan base, and that he understands their frustrations after 4 years of injuries and poor play. Now, we won't see Watson and the starting offense in the preseason finale on Thursday at home against the Patriots. But the next time we would see him would be week three against the Panthers. That response will be very interesting. For now, he said he's not focused on that. He said as long as I'm playing winning good football, everything else will work out.
1: A lot of the reaction stemming from the reaction to the boos that Deshaun Watson heard this weekend earlier on ESPN Radio, our Kimberly Martin.
14: I remember going to training camp. I remember going to those practices, offseason practices, and fans were wearing the forger, were excited about him being there. Honestly, they disregarded the legal issues. They were like, we have a franchise guy now. So for him to say it's personal, the issue really is his play has not been good. And it's not just this preseason game. And for him to say it's personal is where I was a little befuddled, because I have been there when these fans have cheered him and was there when they were excited that he was their guy. So if he had not gotten hurt, or if he had just played well in the games where he was playing, this would have been a non-issue.
1: And now he's the starting quarterback. The move by the Browns on Monday met with a variety of reactions. Some say they assumed it's how the Browns would do it. Many say they're stunned, especially after what happened over the weekend. ESPN analyst Mina Kimes.
3: It's been years since the trade happened, since 27 allegations of sexual harassment and assault came out. In that time frame, the fact that he has still not developed the ability to talk about this, he talked about personal issues and not show any sense of contrition or acceptance or growth, quite frankly, was pretty jarring to see. As far as the football side of it go, I agree with your assessment. I mean, I've watched every snap Watson has played since becoming a Brown, before the injury, and now in the preseason, and he is a shell of the quarterback he was early in his career. I think if I had to just isolate the one thing that stands out, it's an unwillingness or hesitation to push the ball downfield that stands in such stark contrast to who he was. And frankly, it puts a cap on this offense. Even if they feel the operation is cleaner and he'll play on time more so than Shador, it's not been exciting with this quarterback.
1: And he is the starter now to go into the 2026 season, ESPN analyst Field Yates.
15: The only explanation that I can think of is that if the Browns started Shador Sanders in week one and he struggled early, there would be maybe some level of pressure to hand the keys over to Deshaun Watson, see if he could spark the offense and get things on track. Now that Deshaun Watson's been named the week one starter, he'll play until things don't go well. I anticipate that will be very early this season. And the Browns at that point can then play Shador Sanders and not have to worry about the court of public opinion because they've already been through the door that is Deshaun Watson. To me, though, the much more important takeaway here is the Browns right now have told us they don't have their quarterback of the future on their roster. Mm-hmm. Because it's not Deshaun Watson, we all know that. And if it were Shador Sanders, he'd be their week one starter. Browns, equipped with two first-round picks next year, will be doing a lot of scouting in what could be one of the deepest quarterback classes that we've had, at least since that 2024 year when Caleb Williams, Jaden Daniels, and Drake May went 1-2.
1: Deshaun Watson's last NFL game, October of 2024, 693 days ago. Week 3 will be the Browns opener at home. That one will be against Carolina after Cleveland opens with 2 on the road. SportsCenter all night, ESPN Radio, WNBA action, and it was a record-setting night. Angel Reese breaks the WNBA single-game rebounding record with 26 as the Dream beat the Sparks 78-71. Reese had 11 points, career-high 26 rebounds. That's the single-game record for rebounds in the WNBA. 458 rebounds this season. That sets the single-season record for rebounds. She passes Asia Wilson's 451, which was set 2 years ago. For Angel Reese, 27th double-double this season, and the Dream get the win over the Sparks, who had 27 in the loss for Nneka Ogwumike. Meanwhile, marquee match between the Valkyries and the Lynx.
16: Still plenty of basketball in this game. Williams to Zandalasini. Three to shoot. Zandalasini puts it on the deck. Gets it off in time. Oh! It's Chechi's night!
1: Saw it on USA Network. Valkyries, an 80-66 win over the Lynx. Lynx with a season low 66 points. Valkyries get their first win against the Lynx in franchise history. After the game, Cecilia Vandalasini.
17: Chechi, that was such an intense battle. What did it take for this group to hold off the Minnesota Lynx in this game?
18: Yeah, I think today our mentality was on point. We wanted to, you know, come back since the last two games. We have a little bit of time, so we wanted to execute. We really wanted this game to be, you know, on our side, and I think we did a great job on the game plan, energy, effort. So I'm really proud of this one.
17: Chechi, what about your mentality personally? We know you have a lot of memories in this building. Just what was your approach? What's your mentality coming into tonight?
18: Yeah, I mean, of course, Minnesota is a special place for me, and when you come here as an opponent, you want to win. Yeah, also because it's the toughest court on the W right now in this arena. They're the number one team, so you always want to beat them. And, you know, going towards the playoff, we want to make sure we mark those details and get the job done.
17: What is it about this group that defensively you hold a team like Minnesota to just 66 points?
18: Yeah, as I said, today it was a team effort. Everybody stepped up. I think we executed really well our game plan, which was key. Everybody on the same page. And again, big team effort.
17: Chechi, congrats on the win. Thanks.
18: Thank you.
1: Valkyries get their first win against the Lynx in franchise history. Lynx, as you heard, held to 66 points, lowest this season. First game this season under 77. Minnesota snapping a six-game win streak with the loss to the Valkyries. Record tying day in Williamsport. That's next. 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
29: There's a lot of different things that the NFL is trying to do. 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Now we're going to Australia. We're going to the four corners. Is it the four corners of the earth?
30: Checking.
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29: sure.
30: That's the saying.
29: 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Yeah. Didn't know how many quarters there are.
30: And I checked.
29: Corners.
30: There are no corners.
29: There are no corners.
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29: 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Unless you're a flat earther.
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29: Didn't one of the astronauts send a picture just to say, if you're a flat earther, this should change all of that? I never understood that with flat earthers. Like, what happens when you get to the end of the earth?
30: Remember, we had this discussion. What is the town that's on the edge?
29: Yeah.
30: We are about to get just
29: a
30: deluge of stay in your lane content right now.
29: I know. I stay in my lane when I go around the globe.
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1: 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Starting quarterback news hitting us on Monday. Yes, there's the Cleveland Browns. Also, the Florida Gators. That job goes to transfer Aaron Filo. He's been named the starting quarterback for the Gators as they go into the season. He transferred from Georgia Tech, and he will get the start against Florida Atlantic September 5th. ESPN analyst Sam Acho.
31: I expect a clean operation, but the one thing I do want to see improve from Aaron Filo is just to protect the football. In the limited reps that he had last year at Georgia Tech behind Haynes Kings, there was a couple, you saw interception, you saw fumble. And of course, some of those reps were behind, you know, in a tough situation, maybe not playing with the ones per se, but with the John Summerall coach team, with his defensive background, defensive mind, the focus has to be on protecting the rock. So yes, getting the right play. Yes, audible, kill, all those things. But you have to be better with the football, specifically in the pocket, if you're Aaron Filo for this Florida team.
1: He started for Georgia Tech against Gardner Webb last year, appeared in three games as the backup, played well in the game against an FCS opponent, completed 75% of his passes, 373 yards, threw both a touchdown and an interception. Now the starting quarterback for the Florida Gators. In Williamsport, among the action that we saw on Monday, Alabama, a 6-5 come-from-behind win over Pennsylvania. In seven innings, Alabama walking it off. Largest comeback win at the Little League Baseball World Series in their state's history. They trailed 5-0 after the top of the third inning. They rally to win it 6-5 in seven. They tied the game in the bottom of the third inning, all five runs scoring with two outs. They wind up walking it off. Kenley Rasmus took to the mound in relief. Six strikeouts, two hits allowed in 4 2/3 innings.

0: of relief. 14 strikeouts for her now at the Little League World Series this year. That's tied for the most by a girl all time. She ties Monet Davis from 2014.
1: I'm feeling so excited, and I don't even know what to say because I just love this game, and I just want to keep winning.
2: What can you say about your catcher, the performance he had not only

0: I want you to take a listen to it because our viewers gotta listen to this little speech he gave.
1: How you feeling? You feeling no? Freaking A. Well, thank God we got Kenley Rasmus. Give me the ball, man. Your ball.
0: Thank God we got Kenley Rasmus. So when you hear that and that ball is handed to you, what goes through your mind, Kenley?
2: I wanted the ball this whole game, but unfortunately I didn't get it. And I just, when that moment came, I just knew I had to be locked into the game and throw strikes.
0: Your uncle and your pops, Corey, on the team's coaching staff, their experience in the major leagues, how does that help you in situations that get as, you know, ramped up as the one you walked into?
2: They've influenced me so much, and they've taught me everything I know, and I couldn't be here without them.
3: Kenley Rasmus with another half dozen strikeouts in relief in the come-from-behind win for Alabama on Monday. 14 total strikeouts at the Little League World Series thus far. Her dad, former big leaguer Corey Rasmus, he pitched in 84 major league games for the Braves and Angels. She's the niece of former major leaguer Colby Rasmus. Speaking of Major League Baseball, Cubs and Diamondbacks.
4: Here comes the 1-0 to Conforto. He hits a high drive, deep right field. Get out the tape measure, long gone. Michael Conforto, a two-run homer. Cubs lead 4-0. And now the 1-1. Drilled in the air to left, deep. Back goes Kepler to the wall. Gone! Home run for Carson Kelly. The bottom of the order goes back-to-back. And the Cubs now lead 5-0.
3: Cubs go on to a 7-0 win over the Diamondbacks. Cubs' fourth straight win over the Diamondbacks all this season. Tied for the team's second longest win streak against Arizona in series history. Back-to-back homers in the sixth. Third time with back-to-back homers this month. That's the most in Major League Baseball. San Francisco Giants getting multiple runs with one swing.
5: 2-2 pitch. Swing. There's a shot deep into right center field, into Triples Alley, way back there. Adios! Pelota! To the deepest part of the ballpark, right next to the 415 side. A three-run homer for Rafael Devers.
3: John Miller, KNBR, Devers with that three-run homer in the second inning. The Giants snapping a four-game losing streak with a 5-0 shutout of the Reds. Jason Foley works an inning and a third for the win after Carson Wisenhunt left in the third inning with pain in his pitching elbow. He was coming off an outing where he gave up a career-worst 7 runs and 9 hits over 4 innings. He'll have an MRI on Tuesday. San Francisco, though, gets the 5-0 shutout of the Reds. Giants began the game with 4 straight hits off Chase Burns, who falls to 14-3 with the loss. Reds, meanwhile, shut out for the 14th time this season. That's tied for the most in Major League Baseball this season. Guardians a 4-2 win over the Angels. Cleveland with the win, moving a half game ahead of the Astros for the third and final wild card spot in the American League. For Cleveland, it's their 5th consecutive win, second longest win streak they've had this season. They won 7 straight in mid-May. Well, coming up, the decision's been made in Cleveland. Is it the right one? Certainly came with controversy. That's next. SportsCenter All Night continues. It's ESPN Radio.
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9: Cal Raleigh, three homers in the Mariners' win over the Phillies, who have their nine-game win streak come to an end. Angel Reese with a WNBA record, 26 rebounds in Atlanta's win over the LA Sparks. Browns spark some controversy, naming Deshaun Watson as their starter.
10: Deshaun Watson named the starting quarterback of the Cleveland Browns.
11: Deshaun is going to start against Jacksonville. Took in the full body of work and ultimately felt like Deshaun gave us the best chance to move the ball and score points.
12: This is what I've been working for 2 years, is to be able to show that capable of being a starter for one of the 32 organizations in this league.
13: I'm not saying it makes sense. I'm not saying this is what I would do, but I am not surprised, as other people are, that Deshaun is the best.
14: I am shocked. I feel awful for the fans of the Cleveland Browns.
9: A lot of eye-popping reactions to Deshaun Watson being named the starting quarterback in Cleveland on the This Is Football podcast. Host Kevin Clark.
15: I think pathetic is an all-encompassing phrase that I would use for all of this stuff. And Deshaun Watson's wrong about one thing. He's wrong about a lot of things, but he's wrong about one thing in this clip. It's not personal. It's business. It's performance-based. They boo him because he's an avatar

0: the worst trade in NFL history, the worst contract in NFL history, the fact that Cleveland fans have seen a lot of bad quarterback play, and even in that context, he's among the worst. He is among the worst. For a starting job, I would have gone Shadur first, trade second, somebody like Todd Monken's former quarterback, Stetson Bennett, maybe somebody like that. Third would be Dylan Gabriel. Fourth would be Dan Orlovsky. Fifth would be Bernie Kosar. Sixth would be Deshaun Watson. Okay, maybe you got you and Bernie. You and Bernie could do a little quarterback competition. I'd rather have that than Deshaun Watson starting just for the Cleveland fans. Cleveland fans, as you said, Dan, deserve better.
1: Browns coach Todd Monken saying Monday Deshaun Watson is the starter for week one, but then added it won't be week to week. The Browns play their first two games on the road before playing at home in week three. ESPN's David Dennis Jr.
2: You got to make the owners listen to you. Don't go to those games. Don't go to the games. Like the booze didn't work, don't go. There should be a total blackout in Cleveland if he's there in week three and that dude is starting. Don't go to the games. Because you want to talk about, like, if you are saying the Cleveland Browns, the reason that we are keeping Deshaun Watson is for monetary reasons, because we want to our $46 million investment or whatever, the $87 million cap hit that would happen for the next 2 years is too much to bear. Well, how about you face a little bit of financial pressure from the fans? We not showing up.
1: Browns play at home in week three. Will Watson be the quarterback at that point? Aaron Goldhammer from ESPN Cleveland.
3: If I had to guess, here's how this is going to go. Watson's going to stink the first 2 weeks. Mm-hmm. They'll make the change to Shadur by the time they come home for the third game. Mm-hmm. It's a godsend for the Browns that the first two games are on the road, and they're not going to let Watson, I don't think, even on the sidelines for Thursday night against the Patriots in the preseason finale. So wow. I don't know that Watson will start a home game this year unless he gets off to a good start, which, I mean, I just don't think that's within the realm of realistic possibility.
1: And then, either way, there's going to be a lot of talk about it. If you're the coach, if you're Todd Monken, there may be distractions involved. ESPN analyst Herm Edwards.
4: Well, win. If you win, it's not a distraction, right?
5: It won't be.
4: That's but if you don't win, then you got problems, because then they'll be talking about, well, do we need to make a change at the quarterback? And if that's the situation, then that'll take place. And if Shadur can't win games, then there's seven quarterbacks coming out this year out of college football, and they'll draft one. You know, Cleveland's been a mess, okay? Yeah. And they brought a little bit of this on their own. They signed him to this big deal, Deshaun. And, you know, I look at the situation that happened in Seattle with Russell Wilson. They just bid it and said, hey, man, we're going to move on. And let Russell Wilson go. They owed him 25. And let him go.
1: Yeah.
4: Let him walk.
1: Certainly plenty of reactions, both on social media and in everyday discussion, to the Browns naming Deshaun Watson as their starting quarterback. Plenty of reactions on ESPN Radio.
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8: For you to say that the fans are disrespectful, quite frankly, is audacity on a level that I didn't even know existed. The fans were put in an impossible position. Cleveland Browns fans are incredibly loyal. They love their city. They love this franchise. It's an emotional conundrum for you to have to abandon that, because the team elected to push their morals to the side and bring this guy in because they thought that he would be good at football. When he wasn't good at football at all, they have every right to let him and let this organization know how they feel. And I can't believe he's delusional enough to get in front of a podium and somehow think it's their fault.
6: Mike Senior, Mike Junior, the Golics.
9: If you're Todd Monken, you're coming into this situation saying, I'm not trying to end up like everyone else. And so I'm going to come in and give the best decision that I think helps me and helps this staff keep our jobs. Because organizationally, this is the most antagonistic decision you could make for your fan base possible. Where you got two quarterbacks that are kind of close and you pick the one that's been the albatross around your franchise's neck in so many ways since he stepped foot on campus.
5: If it's close, I would go with Shadur Sanders. See what you have in Shadur. With the quarterback class coming out next year, see what Shadur can bring. We know he went in the fifth round. We know he's a better talent than the fifth round. I would have started him. Without question, I would have started him to see what you had.
6: The Rich Eisen Show.
10: Competition, sure. But there is a thumb on the scale for Deshaun Watson, because the Browns want to see if he has anything from 2019 left in him. They want to see if that guy that they acquired, is that guy still in there? And it doesn't really matter how much Shador is being a professional and showing up and showing out in any practices or preseason games. It's going to be him. And after this weekend and what happened this weekend, I could not be more sure of what I heard back in the spring and throughout was the truth.
6: Matt Jones, Myron Metcalf, they are Matt and Myron.
11: There were people on Saturday who thought he might get cut from the team, and today he's named the starter in Cleveland.
12: My problem with the battle is, this ain't Steve Young, Joe Montana. You know, Shador Sanders, I think, clearly hasn't done enough in Todd Monken's eyes to really separate himself. So you start with the veteran. That doesn't mean Deshaun Watson is going to finish the season as a starter, but I can understand why you put him in a position on the road to be the guy.
6: Freddie and Harry.
13: Maybe the Cleveland Browns are doing their tanking because the guy that they want to be a starting quarterback is not on their roster right now. The Cleveland Browns are banking on someone in next year's draft that's going to be a first-round pick. The Cleveland Browns want Deshaun Watson to be a starting quarterback, playing bad enough where they'll be in a position with two first-round picks that they can get the guy they really want.
6: Amber and Ian.
14: I don't know if it was Monken's decision. For him to announce Deshaun after that presser, I was shocked, stunned, blown away.
15: If he was out there and he was playing great and he was winning games, there wouldn't be any boom. For better or for worse, there ain't a ton of moralizing out there. It's about winning. It's about losing. It's about being great or sucking. Like, that's it. They're booing you because you haven't been good for them and they paid you all that money.
6: Game night.
14: I thought when he called out the fan base, that was him basically writing his ticket out of town, right? I thought that was him basically saying, hey, I'm going to do everything I can to get a pink slip.
9: Yeah, there's no way out of Cleveland, and he knows that.
7: Can we hear it again?
1: Deshaun Watson, QB1 now for the Cleveland Browns. 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Right now, SportsCenter all night. Speaking of quarterbacks in the spotlight, in Atlanta Falcons quarterback Michael Penix Jr. cleared to practice fully. Head coach Kevin Stefanski said Penix will do 11-on-11 team periods for the first time since he underwent ACL surgery back in November. Now he's got to keep his eye on him.
16: Really no different than any player, just executing techniques and fundamentals on a given play. Again, the new part for Mike is just being in there with a full offensive line, a full defensive line. But he's been in walkthrough huddles. He's been in 7-on-7. He's obviously gone through individuals. So this is a good, now that you know Mike is cleared, it's a good that he can start that process of getting back to 11-on-11. Listen, competition is near and dear to all of our hearts, and whether you're, you know, whatever the depth chart looks like, whatever that Matt puts out, you know, you're competing every single day. We do compete periods in practice. You're competing against yourself. That alarm clock goes off, and you're in a competition. You know, everything we do around this building is competing. So I know it's easy to say position battles and those type of things, but we're constantly competing, and that's not the focus for our guys. Our guys are pushing each other by showing up and putting in the work.
1: Atlanta coach Kevin Stefanski, now that he has Michael Penix Jr. cleared to practice. Speaking of back at practice, Christian McCaffrey with the Niners. He's been held out past couple of weeks, leading to quite a bit of speculation, whether it was contract related or not. McCaffrey saying it was just part of the plan.
17: Yeah, you know, obviously when you don't practice, you know, the way the media works now is firestorm. But, you know, this was kind of part of the plan from the jump, was to ramp up pretty big, get 9-10 practices in. Kind of come back down and then ramp back up so we're fresh for the duration. So, you know, our staff's done a great job of kind of coming up with specific plans. And, you know, again, I feel great. So, you know, feel fresh, and it's good to be back out there.
1: Speaking of ramping things up, Robert Saleh, new coach in Tennessee, trying to ramp up the offense there.
18: All the way across the board, in all three phases. We've got a lot of work to do, but we were close yesterday to having some really cool moments. But like I said, it's, you know, going back and watching the tape, what I felt during the game and what we saw during the game was verified by the tape. Cam was making good decisions. He was taking what the defense gave. Their best scheme is built to make you take checkdowns, make you put the ball down in front, and you got to rally, make a guy miss, and you got to grind out yards. But we had three opportunities on some deeper developing concepts that we were just off. But we've got work to do in all three phases.
1: And as for quarterback Cam Ward, what the offense needs to improve on?
19: I would say our biggest improvement is, you know, connecting on the play. We only get a certain amount of, you know, shots that we get to take each and every game because our defenses are so good. So when we get to play downfield, you know, myself and the receivers, we have to make the play. So I need to throw them, you know, catchable ball. They're going to do their job by, you know, attacking and making the play. So I think that's what's left for us. And once we do that, you know, we'll be a pretty solid offense.
1: Cam Ward trying to get that offense set for week number one. SportsCenter all night, ESPN Radio.
20: Browns are waiving tight end Daquan Wright, who has an agreement in place to play for LSU if he clears waivers.
21: Once you go to the NFL, to me, you're in the NFL. You don't get the opportunity to come back. That means you're kicking somebody else off your team. I don't think that's fair to the players that worked all summer, all spring.
1: It's been an interesting situation. The Cleveland Browns waiving Wright, who has an agreement in place for the 2026 season to play for LSU. Wright, believed to be the first player to have an agreement to return to play in college. Although, says LSU coach Lane Kiffin,
22: I believe that my job is to LSU and the LSU people that hire me and the fans. And that if players are available to recruit and are made eligible, and this happens all the time around the country. This is not new that this happens. Normally, they're individual cases, as you've seen through time. You have very significant quarterbacks last season and this coming season that were ineligible by the NCAA and made eligible by injunctions. So this is really not new. I just think some people aren't realizing how similar all the situations are because of that.
1: Technically correct. Lane Kiffin did say similar because, yes, we have had judges decide cases of eligibility. No, we have not had a player go from an NFL training camp back to college. ESPN insider Adam Schefter.
23: It's a transformational transaction. Mm-hmm. We have a tight end right now, Daquan Wright, who is on the verge of becoming the first player ever to go from an NFL training camp to playing college football in the same season. It's never happened. And there are a group of players right now where this also could be in play for, but he is the first one. And if he goes unclaimed on waivers with the NFL, which we'll know at 4 o'clock Eastern on Tuesday, he then would essentially follow through on the agreement he has with LSU to go from playing with the Cleveland Browns to playing for the LSU Tigers, where he would make more money playing college football than he would in the NFL. This is an example of the wild, distorted, unusual, unprecedented times we're living in.
1: Got a lot of people shaking their heads, including Ohio State coach Ryan Day.
24: If there are teams that have some players out there who are cut from NFL rosters that are going to be on other teams, we have to at least consider it and look at it. Do I like anything about it? Absolutely not. But we got to do what's right for Ohio State. So it's sort of a day-to-day thing right now. And like anything, we're just going to try to adapt. But I think we would all agree, maybe not everybody, but that, you know, there has to be a certain point where your roster gets locked in. But whenever I heard that we were in a meeting and someone says, LSU just got a commitment from the Browns tight end, I said, we are certainly in a different world right now.
1: And he could make more in college by doing that. Moving atop their division, that's next. SportsCenter All Night continues. It's ESPN Radio.
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1: 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Back to the diamond. Twins haven't had much success on the road of late, but Monday facing the Athletics.
30: This ball hit high in the air for Kreidler. That ball is clobbered deep into the Sacramento night, headed for the clubhouse and gone. And welcome home, Ryan Kreidler, a moonshot off the top of the clubhouse. It's 3-1 Twins.
1: Twins getting out to the early start midway through the game. Fifth inning. They go on with 9-6 win. It's a three-run win. Treasure Island Baseball Network Twins snapping a five-game road losing streak had been tied for their second longest this season. Nationals pulling away from the Rockies.
31: The 1-2. Swing a long drive right field for Lyle. Back Moniak to the wall, and it is long gone. Up into the second deck, below the scoreboard, a three-run homer for Dalen Lyle. Nationals lead it 13-3
1: would be the final. Nationals Radio Network with the call as Washington snaps a four-game losing streak. Their 17th game this season where they've scored double digits. Most they've had in a season since 2019. They had 20 games that season. They have 17 this season as they beat Colorado, which suffers a seventh consecutive loss.
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1: Giants with a 5-0 shutout of the Reds. 60% of that offense from one swing. KNBR.
33: 2-2 pitch. Swing. There's a shot deep into right center field. Into triples alley. Way back there. Adios! Pelota! To the deepest part of the ballpark. Right next to the 415 side. A three-run homer for Rafael Devers.
6: Number 3.
1: Red Sox win in Miami. A fourth straight come-from-behind win. WEEI.
34: It is ripped into right field. That's extra base.

0: Rangers pound the White Sox in Chicago, but it wasn't just offense for Texas. 105.3 The Fan.
1: The 1-0, swinging a drive deep out into right field. Nimmo going back on this one at the wall. He leaps, and Nimmo makes the catch. Brandon Nimmo takes a two-run home run away from Andrew Benintendi. What a play by Nimmo to keep it a 2-0 ball game.
2: Number one.
0: Mariners top the Phillies. Cal Raleigh with three hits in the game. None of the three stay in the yard. Seattle Sports, 7:10 a.m.
3: The 3-1. Swung on, crushed, right field. Has he done it again? It is gone! Cal Raleigh, his first three-homer game of his career. He crushes a solo blast. It's 9-2 Mariners.
0: Mariners get the win. Raleigh with three hits, all three home runs. Also heard the Rangers win over the White Sox, getting that great defensive play. They also got some offense.
1: Well, here's Lankford, and he lifts one high into the air, deep left. And Tanachi going back. He's at the wall, and it is gone. Another rainbow home run for the Rangers for Wyatt, his 15th of the season. It comes with Lopez on board, and the Rangers are up now 11-2.
0: They go on to that 11-2 win. They move into first place in the American League West, having won four of their last five games. 11 runs is the most they've scored in a road game this season. SportsCenter all night, ESPN Radio. Back to the NFL. Big news on Monday, Deshaun Watson being named the starter in Cleveland. That's for week one. Then we have others coming back to practice. Christian McCaffrey, Malik Nabers for the Giants. His coach, John Harbaugh.
4: Yeah, I just don't want to like make any kind of statements like that. I think it's reasonable to assume that. You know, those are all kind of things that you can assume. It's just based on watching the guy practice. But, you know, I know the only thing I know more than you guys know is that what the docs and the trainers tell me as far as his rehab. So, and that's doing well. He's doing really well with that. He's strong. He's in a good place. But how he gets through practice, how ready he is to play and protect himself is really based on practice.
0: See if he's ready to go in week number one. Niners activating George Kittle, ESPN's Adam Schefter.
5: Well, let's go back to last week because they were in Los Angeles for a joint scrimmage with the Chargers. And while they were there on Wednesday, George Kittle got a chance to go meet with the surgeon who performed the surgery on his torn Achilles, Dr. Neil Elitrosh. And from what I understand, it was a great meeting. George Kittle was ahead on all markers. He's in a great spot. This doesn't mean that he will play week one, but everything looks right now to be trending in the direction. He received a favorable report from Dr. Elitrosh. The Niners officially activated him yesterday. So the fact that the doctor seems to have been good with where he's at right now, when they've activated him, the way it's tracking right now makes it look like a distinct possibility that he's going to be on that field for that opening game against the Rams, which would be a very quick recovery from a torn Achilles. But right now, I think he's very pleased with where he's at. The doctor's pleased with where he's at, and the Niners are pleased with where he's at.
0: Speaking of injuries, we saw Ashton Jeanty taken off the field this weekend. Needed help to get off the field. Sprained ankle and not expected to be a major issue for the entire season. Well, straight ahead, how did we get to the decision that came down on Monday? SportsCenter All Night continues. It's ESPN Radio.
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22: 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Swing and a drive deep to right field. 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Goodbye, baseball.
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0: 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Record-setting night in the WNBA. That's straight ahead. SportsCenter All Night continues. 9 straight wins is what we'd seen from the Phillies over the past couple of weeks. That same time span also saw the Mariners on the wrong side of a couple of blowout losses. But Monday in Seattle, tables seem to be turned, thanks in large part to one particular bat.
22: Now the 3-2. Swing and a drive deep to right field. Cal does it again. Goodbye, baseball. Into the lower deck and right. What a night for the big dumper. Cal rounds second, taking a tour around the bases. His 15th home run of the year in the first. Home run number 16 here in the bottom of the fifth inning. And the Mariners now lead the Phillies 7-2. And what a night for Cal Raleigh.
3: The 3-1. Swung on, crushed, right field. Has he done it again? It is gone! Cal Raleigh, his first three-homer game of his career. He crushes a solo blast. It's 9-2 Mariners.
0: 9-2 would be the final over the Phillies. Mariners snapping a four-game losing streak against the Phillies dating back to 2024. Cal Raleigh, 3-for-3. All three were homers. He now has 17 on the season. Three homers, driving in four of the nine runs. First career game with three homers. And first three-homer game by a Mariners player since Edgar Martinez did it in 1999. Raleigh entered Monday batting 159 on the season. His batting average was seventh worst entering a three-homer game by a player since 1900. He gets the three homers. Mariners get the win. Phillies get their nine-game win streak snapped. That nine-game streak had been the longest active win streak in Major League Baseball. In Miami, Red Sox trailed 2-1 in the seventh. They tied it up in the eighth. And then at the top of the ninth,
22: the pitch is ripped into right field. That's extra bases for Siegler. White runs so well. He's around second. He's going to be waved home. Tony Seagull puts the Red Sox ahead with an RBI triple. It is 3-2 in the ninth.
0: WEEI with the call. They'd win it 4-2. The Red Sox fourth straight come from behind victory. 16th comeback win since the All-Star break. That's the most in baseball. Red Sox scoring a pair in the ninth to break that 2-2 tie. 69 ninth inning runs this season. That snaps a tie with the Braves and the Rockies for most in Major League Baseball. Red Sox get the 4-2 win on the road in Florida. Speaking of Florida, Rays and Tigers.
1: 1-1. Swung on and hit high in the air to fairly deep right field. Over and back and toward the wall, and watching it sail on out of here is the right fielder for the Tigers, Zach McKinstry. Jonathan Arondo with just his second homer in the last couple months. And it's his 16th of the year, and the Rays extend their lead to 4-1.
0: 620 WDAE, 4-1 the final for Tampa Bay as they beat the Tigers. Drew Rasmussen, six innings of three-hit balls, striking out five. He's earned the win in seven consecutive starts, longest streak of his career. The Tigers, meanwhile, suffering a sixth consecutive loss, their second six-game losing streak this season after losing eight straight back in the month of May. SportsCenter All Night, ESPN Radio.
4: Deshaun Watson named the starting quarterback of the Cleveland Browns.
5: Deshaun is going to start against Jacksonville, and ultimately felt like Deshaun gave us the best chance to move the ball and score points.
6: This is what I've been working for 2 years.
14: I am shocked. I feel awful for the fans of the Cleveland Browns.
0: Still another week of preseason to go, but the NFL regular season is right around the corner. Looking back just about 16 months ago, this is what we heard from Browns owner Jimmy Haslam about Cleveland's quarterback situation.
17: Well, I mean, let's address the elephant in the room. You know, we took a big swing and miss with Deshaun. We thought we had the quarterback. We didn't. And we gave up a lot of draft picks to get him. So we've got to dig ourselves out of that hole.
26: Shouldn't they be held accountable for that decision?
17: I've said this, I think, numerous times. The Deshaun Watson was an entire organization decision, and it ends with D&I. So, you know, hold us accountable.
0: That was a year ago, March. Now, Deshaun Watson is the Browns starter. Todd Monken, the head coach, making the decision known on Monday.
5: Deshaun is going to start against Jacksonville. Took in the full body of work over the course of offseason to training camp to the games, the joint practice, and ultimately felt like to start the season on the road, Deshaun gave us the best chance to move the ball and score points. I mean, that's really what it's about. And felt that way going in the last game, but wasn't sure. And after we talked as a staff and after we re-looked at everything, we're going to go that direction.
0: Todd Monken saying that's what it was about. What he says it wasn't about was Watson ripping the Cleveland fans who booed him this past weekend.
5: Absolutely not. Zero. There was nothing to do with that. I mean, ultimately, the fans want us to win. I mean, ultimately, put a good product on the field. That's really what they want. And so that's our job as coaches, why we're hired, to try and put the best product on the field. And when we don't, then I understand their frustration. But ultimately, they don't decide who plays. I mean, who would I be if I let someone outside of the building decide who plays?
0: Deshaun Watson, named the starter for the Cleveland Browns, ESPN analyst Dan Orlovsky.
14: I'm shocked. If this was just a football decision, just football, and I haven't seen every day of practice, I would probably say coin flip, 50-50, start the guy you want. Doesn't really matter to me. after Saturday's press conference, I'm shocked that they did this to the Cleveland fans. I've said if I was a Cleveland fan and Deshaun's still starting week three, I would not go to the game because of the interaction that we saw.
2: What?
14: The 2-0. I've had a buddy text me saying, this is smart by the Browns. They'll go 0-2. Deshaun will struggle, and all of a sudden Shador gets named the starting quarterback for the week three game, which is their home opener, and he's the hero.
2: Bingo.
14: I only know him as a coach. I've spent some time with him just because of games. I mean, he is a all ball, all the time, high level competitor, maniac. I don't know him as a guy, so I can't comment on him like that, but I don't think that he would sign up for that.
0: Browns play their first two games on the road. Deshaun Watson named the starter to start the season. Todd Monken says, though, it will not be week to week. ESPN Browns reporter Daniel Oyafuse.
7: As you heard Todd Monken say, he took in the full body of work when naming a starting quarterback. But one factor in particular that played a big role in his decision was starting the first two games of the season on the road in the pre-snap operation. I've watched Todd Monken this summer hound his offense about getting in and out of the huddle quickly, cadence from the quarterback, making the right checks. And that really hints at the experience of Watson, a 9-year veteran. Now, the last time we saw Watson on the field, he struggled on Saturday in the second half against the Bills. But Monken said that he does not anticipate the quarterback decision will be a week-to-week thing. He said that we anticipate Watson will play better or we wouldn't be starting him.
8: Okay, keep in mind, this decision comes 2 days after Watson was booed by Browns fans during Cleveland's preseason game against the Bills. His response caused quite a buzz afterwards. Been a PR nightmare over the last 48 hours. Daniel, what are the Browns and Watson saying after those post-game comments?
7: Yeah, well, when we spoke to Todd Monken the day after, he kind of previewed this decision. He said that those comments would not play a role in who he picked to be the starting quarterback. And on Monday today, Watson walked back those comments. He actually opened up his press conference saying that the emotions got the best of him. He didn't mean to come at the fan base, and that he understands their frustrations after 4 years of injuries and poor play. Now, we won't see Watson and the starting offense in the preseason finale on Thursday at home against the Patriots. But the next time we would see him would be week three against the Panthers. That response will be very interesting. For now, he said he's not focused on that. He said, as long as I'm playing winning good football, everything else will work out.
0: A lot of the reaction stemming from the reaction to the boos that Deshaun Watson heard this weekend earlier on ESPN Radio, our Kimberly Martin.
9: I remember going to training camp. I remember going to those practices, offseason practices, and fans were wearing the Forger, were excited about him being there. Honestly, they disregarded the legal issues. They were like, we have a franchise guy now. So for him to say it's personal, the issue really is his play has not been good. And it's not just this preseason game. And for him to say it's personal is where I was a little befuddled, because I have been there when these fans have cheered him and was there when they were excited that he was their guy. So if he had not gotten hurt, or if he had just played well in the games where he was playing, this would have been a non-issue.
0: And now he's the starting quarterback. The move by the Browns on Monday met with a variety of reactions. Some say they assumed it's how the Browns would do it. Many say they're stunned, especially after what happened over the weekend. ESPN analyst Mina Kimes.
10: It's been years since the trade happened, since 27 allegations of sexual harassment and assault came out. In that time frame, the fact that he has still not developed the ability to talk about this, he talked about personal issues, and not show any sense of contrition or acceptance or growth, quite frankly, was pretty jarring to see. As far as the football side of it go, I agree with your assessment. I mean, I've watched every snap Watson has played since becoming a Brown, before the injury, and now in the preseason, and he is a shell of the quarterback he was early in his career. I think if I had to just isolate the one thing that stands out, it's an unwillingness or hesitation to push the ball downfield that stands in such stark contrast to who he was. And frankly, it puts a cap on this offense. Even if they feel the operation is cleaner and he'll play on time more so than Shador, it's not been exciting with this quarterback.
0: And he is the starter now to go into the 2026 season. ESPN analyst Field Yates.
11: The only explanation that I can think of is that if the Browns started Shador Sanders in week one and he struggled early, there would be maybe some level of pressure to hand the keys over to Deshaun Watson, see if he could spark the offense and get things on track. Now that Deshaun Watson's been named the week one starter, he'll play until things don't go well. I anticipate that will be very early this season. And the Browns at that point can then play Shedeur Sanders and not have to worry about the court of public opinion because they've already been through the door that is Deshaun Watson. To me, though, the much more important takeaway here is the Browns right now have told us they don't have their quarterback of the future on their roster. Mm-hmm. Because it's not Deshaun Watson. We all know that. And if it were Shedeur Sanders, he'd be their week one starter. Browns, equipped with two first-round picks next year, will be doing a lot of scouting in what could be one of the deepest quarterback classes that we've had, at least since that 2024 year when Caleb Williams, Jaden Daniels, and Drake May went 1-2.
0: Deshaun Watson's last NFL game, October of 2024, 693 days ago. Week 3 will be the Browns opener at home. That one will be against Carolina after Cleveland opens with 2 on the road. SportsCenter all night, ESPN Radio, WNBA action, and it was a record-setting night. Angel Reese breaks the WNBA single-game rebounding record with 26 as the Dream beat the Sparks 78-71. Reese had 11 points, career-high 26 rebounds. That's the single-game record for rebounds in the WNBA. 458 rebounds this season. That sets the single-season record for rebounds. She passes Asia Wilson's 451, which was set 2 years ago. For Angel Reese, her 27th double-double this season, and the Dream get the win over the Sparks, who had 27 in the loss for Nneka Ogumike. Meanwhile, marquee matchup between the Valkyries and the Lynx.
2: Still plenty of basketball in this game. Williams to Zandalasini. Three to shoot. Zandalasini puts it on the deck. Gets it off in time. Oh! It's Chechi's night!
0: Saw it on USA Network. Valkyries, an 80-66 win over the Lynx. Lynx with a season-low 66 points. Valkyries get their first win against the Lynx in franchise history. After the game, Cecilia Vandalasini.
12: Chechi, that was such an intense battle. What did it take for this group to hold off the Minnesota Lynx in this game?
13: Yeah, I think today our mentality was on point. We wanted to, you know, come back since the last two games. We have a little bit of time, so we wanted to execute. We really wanted this game to be, you know, on our side, and I think we did a great job on the game plan, energy, effort. So I'm really proud of this one.
12: Chechi, what about your mentality personally? We know you have a lot of memories in this building. Just what was your approach? What's your mentality coming into tonight?
13: Yeah, I mean, of course, Minnesota is a special place for me. And when you come here as an opponent, you want to win. Also because it's the toughest court on the W right now in this arena. They're the number one team, so you always want to beat them. And, you know, towards going towards the playoff, we want to make sure we mark those details and get the job done.
12: What is it about this group that defensively you hold a team like Minnesota to just 66 points?
13: Yeah, as I said, today it was a team effort. Everybody stepped up. I think we executed really well our game plan, which was key. Everybody on the same page. And again, big team effort.
12: Chechi, congrats on the win. Thanks.
13: Thank you.
0: Valkyries get their first win against the Lynx in franchise history. Lynx, as you heard, held to 66 points, lowest this season. First game this season under 77. Minnesota snapping a six-game win streak with the loss to the Valkyries. Record tying day in Williamsport. That's next. 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
3: 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Absolutely masterful. 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
7: 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Starting quarterback news hitting us on Monday. Yes, there's the Cleveland Browns. Also, the Florida Gators. That job goes to transfer Aaron Filo. He's been named the starting quarterback for the Gators as they go into the season. He transferred from Georgia Tech, and he will get the start against Florida Atlantic September 5th. ESPN analyst Sam Acho.
8: I expect a clean operation, but the one thing I do want to see improve from Aaron Filo is just to protect the football. In the limited reps that he had last year at Georgia Tech behind Haynes Kings, there was a couple, you saw interception, you saw fumble. And of course, some of those reps were behind, you know, in a tough situation, maybe not playing with the ones per se, but with the John Summerall coach team, with his defensive background, defensive mind, the focus has to be on protecting the rock. So yes, getting the right play. Yes, audible, kill, all those things. But you have to be better with the football, specifically in the pocket, if you're in Filo for this Florida team.
7: He started for Georgia Tech against Gardner Webb last year, appeared in three games as the backup, played well in the game against an FCS opponent, completed 75% of his passes, 373 yards, threw both a touchdown and an interception. Now the starting quarterback for the Florida Gators. In Williamsport, among the action that we saw on Monday, Alabama, a 6-5 come from behind win over Pennsylvania. In seven innings, Alabama walking it off. Largest comeback win at the Little League Baseball World Series in their state's history. They trailed 5-0 after the top of the third inning. They rallied to win it 6-5 in seven. They tied the game in the bottom of the third inning, all five runs scoring with two outs. They wind up walking it off. Kenley Rasmus took to the mound in relief. Six strikeouts, two hits allowed in 4 2/3 innings of relief. 14 strikeouts for her now at the Little League World Series this year. That's tied for the most by a girl all time. She ties Monet Davis from 2014.
9: I'm feeling so excited, and I don't even know what to say because I just love this game and I just want to keep winning.
10: What can you say about your catcher, the performance he had, not only obviously at the plate at the last at bat, but also just helping you throughout this game?
9: Oh, I'm so grateful for him, and I couldn't be here without him.
11: You know, after the game, he talked with Jeff Sims, and he said it was the energy in the dugout and coaching.

0: and they've taught me everything I know, and I couldn't be here without them.
1: Kenley Rasmus with another half dozen strikeouts in relief in the come-from-behind win for Alabama on Monday. 14 total strikeouts at the Little League World Series thus far. Her dad, former big leaguer Corey Rasmus, he pitched in 84 major league games for the Braves and Angels. She's the niece of former major leaguer Colby Rasmus. Speaking of Major League Baseball, Cubs and Diamondbacks.
2: Here comes the 1-0 to Conforto. He hits a high drive, deep right field. Get out the tape measure, long gone. Michael Conforto, a two-run homer. Cubs lead 4-0. And now the 1-1. Drilled in the air to left, deep. Back goes Kepler to the wall, gone. Home run for Carson Kelly. The bottom of the order goes back-to-back. And the Cubs now lead 5-0.
1: Cubs go on to a 7-0 win over the Diamondbacks. Cubs' fourth straight win over the Diamondbacks all this season. Tied for the team's second longest win streak against Arizona in series history. Back-to-back homers in the sixth, third time with back-to-back homers this month. That's the most in Major League Baseball. San Francisco Giants getting multiple runs with one swing.
3: 2-2 pitch. Swing, and there's a shot deep into right center field, into Triples Alley, way back there. Adios, Pelota! To the deepest part of the ballpark, right next to the 415 side. A three-run homer for Rafael Devers.
1: John Miller, KNBR, Devers with that three-run homer in the second inning. The Giants snapping a four-game losing streak with a 5-0 shutout of the Reds. Jason Foley works an inning and a third for the win after Carson Wisenhunt left in the third inning with pain in his pitching elbow. He was coming off an outing where he gave up a career-worst 7 runs and 9 hits over 4 innings. He'll have an MRI on Tuesday. San Francisco, though, gets the 5-0 shutout of the Reds. Giants began the game with 4 straight hits off Chase Burns, who falls to 14-3 with the loss. Reds, meanwhile, shut out for the 14th time this season. That's tied for the most in Major League Baseball this season. Guardians a 4-2 win over the Angels. Cleveland with the win, moving a half game ahead of the Astros for the third and final wild card spot in the American League. For Cleveland, it's their 5th consecutive win, second longest win streak they've had this season. They won 7 straight in mid-May. Well, coming up, the decision's been made in Cleveland. Is it the right one? Certainly came with controversy. That's next. SportsCenter All Night continues. It's ESPN Radio.
4: Hey, this is Rich Eisen. 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Is Aaron Donald back yet or what? 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
12: Cal Raleigh, three homers in the Mariners' win over the Phillies, who have their nine-game win streak come to an end. Angel Reese with a WNBA record, 26 rebounds in Atlanta's win over the LA Sparks. Browns spark some controversy, naming Deshaun Watson as their starter.
13: Deshaun Watson, named the starting quarterback of the Cleveland Browns.
14: Deshaun is going to start against Jacksonville. Took in the full body of work and ultimately felt like Deshaun gave us the best chance to move the ball and score points.
15: This is what I've been working for 2 years, is to be able to show that capable of being a starter for one of the 32 organizations in this league.
16: I'm not saying it makes sense. I'm not saying this is what I would do, but I am not surprised, as other people are, that Deshaun is the guy.
17: I am shocked. I feel awful for the fans of the Cleveland Browns.
12: A lot of eye-popping reactions to Deshaun Watson being named the starting quarterback in Cleveland on the This Is Football podcast. Host Kevin Clark.
18: I think pathetic is an all-encompassing phrase that I would use for all of this stuff. And Deshaun Watson's wrong about one thing. He's wrong about a lot of things, but he's wrong about one thing in this clip. It's not personal. It's business. It's performance-based. They boo him because he's an avatar for the worst trade in NFL history, the worst contract in NFL history, the fact that Cleveland fans have seen a lot of bad quarterback play, and even in that context, he's among the worst. He is among the worst. For a starting job, I would have gone Shadur first, trade second, somebody like Todd Monken's former quarterback, Stetson Bennett, maybe somebody like that. Third would be Dylan Gabriel. Fourth would be Dan Orlovsky. Fifth would be Bernie Kosar. Sixth would be Deshaun Watson. Okay, maybe you got you and Bernie. You and Bernie could do a little quarterback competition. I'd rather have that than Deshaun Watson starting just for the Cleveland fans. Cleveland fans, as you said, Dan, deserve better.
12: Browns coach Todd Monken saying Monday Deshaun Watson is the starter for week one, but then added it won't be week to week. The Browns play their first two games on the road before playing at home in week three. ESPN's David Dennis Jr.
19: You got to make the owners listen to you. Don't go to those games. Don't go to the games. Like, the booze didn't work, don't go. There should be a total blackout in Cleveland if he's there in week three and that dude is starting. Don't go to the games. Because you want to talk about, like, if you are saying that the Cleveland Browns, the reason that we are keeping Deshaun Watson is for monetary reasons, because we want to our $46 million investment or whatever, the $87 million cap hit that would happen for the next 2 years is too much to bear. Well, how about you face a little bit of financial pressure from the fans? We not showing up.
12: Browns play at home in week 3. Will Watson be the quarterback at that point? Aaron Goldhammer from ESPN Cleveland.
20: If I had to guess, here's how this is going to go. Watson's going to stink the first 2 weeks. Mm-hmm. They'll make the change to Shador by the time they come home for the third game. It's mm-hmm. a godsend for the Browns that the first 2 games are on the road, and they're not going to let Watson, I don't think, even on the sidelines for Thursday night against the Patriots in the preseason finale. So wow. I don't know that Watson will start a home game this year unless he gets off to a good start, which, I mean, I just don't think that's within the realm of realistic possibility.
12: And then, either way, there's going to be a lot of talk about it. If you're the coach, if you're Todd Monken, there may be distractions involved. ESPN analyst Herm Edwards.
21: Well, win. If you win, it's not a distraction, right?
22: It won't be.
21: That's but right. if you don't win, then you got problems, because then they'll be talking about, well, do we need to make a change at the quarterback? And if that's the situation, then that'll take place. And if Shador can't win games, then there's 7 quarterbacks coming out this year out of college football, and they'll draft one. You know, the Cleveland's been a mess, okay? Yeah. And they brought a little bit of this on their own. They signed him to this big deal, Deshaun. And, you know, I look at the situation that happened in Seattle with Russell Wilson. They just did it and said, hey, man, we're going to move on. And let Russell Wilson go. They owed him 25. And let him go. Yeah. Let him walk.
12: Certainly plenty of reactions, both on social media and in everyday discussion, to the Browns naming Deshaun Watson as their starting quarterback. Plenty of reactions on ESPN Radio.
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24: For you to say that the fans are disrespectful, quite frankly, is audacity on a level that I didn't even know existed. The fans were put in an impossible position. Cleveland Browns fans are incredibly loyal. They love their city. They love this franchise. It's an emotional conundrum for you to have to abandon that, because the team elected to push their morals to the side and bring this guy in because they thought that he would be good at football. When he wasn't good at football at all, they have every right to let him and let this organization know how they feel. And I can't believe he's delusional enough to get in front of a podium and somehow think it's their fault.
11: Mike Senior, Mike Junior, the Golics.
25: If you're Todd Monken, you're coming into this situation saying, I'm not trying to end up like everyone else. And so I'm going to come in and give the best decision that I think helps me and helps this staff keep our jobs. Because organizationally, this is the most antagonistic decision you could make for your fan base possible, where you got 2 quarterbacks that are kind of close and you pick the one that's been the albatross around your franchise's neck in so many ways since he stepped foot on campus.
26: If it's close, I would go with Shador Sanders. See what you have in Shador. With the quarterback class coming out next year, see what Shador can bring. We know he went in the 5th round. We know he's a better talent than the 5th round. I would have started him. Without question, I would have started him to see what you had.
11: The Rich Eisen Show.
27: Competition, sure. But there is a thumb on the scale for Deshaun Watson, because the Browns want to see if he has anything from 2019 left in him. They want to see if that guy that they acquired, is that guy still in there? And it doesn't really matter how much Shador is being a professional and showing up and showing out in any practices or preseason games. It's going to be him. And after this weekend and what happened this weekend, I could not be more sure of what I heard back in the spring and throughout was the truth.
11: Matt Jones, Myron Metcalf, they are Matt and Myron.
28: There were people on Saturday who thought he might get cut from the team, and today he's named the starter in Cleveland.
29: My problem with the battle is, this ain't Steve Young, Joe Montana. You know, Shador Sanders, I think, clearly hasn't done enough in Todd Monken's eyes to really separate himself. So you start with the veteran. That doesn't mean that Deshaun Watson is going to finish the season as a starter, but I can understand why you put him in a position on the road to be the guy.
11: Freddie and Harry.
0: Maybe the Cleveland Browns are doing their tanking because the guy that they want to be a starting quarterback is not on their roster right now. The Cleveland Browns are banking on someone in next year's draft that's going to be a first-round pick. The Cleveland Browns want Deshaun Watson to be a starting quarterback, playing bad enough where they'll be in a position with two first-round picks that they can get the guy they really want.
1: Amber and Ian.
2: I don't know if it was Monken's decision. For him to announce Deshaun after that presser, I was shocked, stunned, blown away.
3: If he was out there and he was playing great and he was winning games, there wouldn't be any boom. For better or for worse, there ain't a ton of moralizing out there. It's about winning. It's about losing. It's about being great or sucking. Like, that's it. They're booing you because you haven't been good for them and they paid you all that money.
1: Game night.
2: I thought when he called out the fan base, that was him basically writing his ticket out of town, right? I thought that was him basically saying, hey, I'm going to do everything I can to get a pink slip.
25: Yeah, there's no way out of Cleveland, and he knows that.
23: Can we hear it again?
12: Deshaun Watson, QB1 now for the Cleveland Browns. 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Right now, SportsCenter all night. Speaking of quarterbacks in the spotlight, in Atlanta Falcons quarterback Michael Penix Jr. cleared to practice fully. Head coach Kevin Stefanski said Penix will do 11-on-11 team periods for the first time since he underwent ACL surgery back in November. Now he's got to keep his eye on him.
4: Really no different than any player, just executing techniques and fundamentals on a given play. Again, the new part for Mike is just being in there with a full offensive line, a full defensive line. But he's been in walk-through huddles. He's been in 7-on-7. He's obviously gone through individuals. So this is a good, now that Mike is cleared, it's a good that he can start that process of getting back to 11-on-11. Listen, competition is near and dear to all of our hearts, and whether you're, whatever the depth chart looks like, whatever that Matt puts out, you're competing every single day. We do compete periods in practice. You're competing against yourself. That alarm clock goes off, and you're in a competition. Everything we do around this building is competing. So I know it's easy to say position battles and those type of things, but we're constantly competing, and that's not the focus for our guys. Our guys are pushing each other by showing up and putting in the work.
12: Atlanta coach Kevin Stefanski, now that he has Michael Penix Jr. cleared to practice. Speaking of back at practice, Christian McCaffrey with the Niners. He's been held out past couple of weeks, leading to quite a bit of speculation, whether it was contract-related or not. McCaffrey saying it was just part of the plan.
5: Yeah, obviously when you don't practice, the way the media works now is firestorm. But, this was kind of part of the plan from the jump, was to ramp up pretty big, get 9-10 practices in. Kind of come back down and then ramp back up so we're fresh for the duration. So, our staff's done a great job of kind of coming up with specific plans. And, again, I feel great. So, feel fresh, and it's good to be back out there.
12: Speaking of ramping things up, Robert Saleh, new coach in Tennessee, trying to ramp up the offense there.
6: All the way across the board, in all three phases, we've got a lot of work to do. But we were close yesterday to having some really cool moments. But like I said, it's going back and watching the tape, what I felt during the game and what we saw during the game was verified by the tape. Cam was making good decisions. He was taking what the defense gave. Their best scheme is built to make you take checkdowns, make you put the ball down in front, and you got to rally, make a guy miss, and you got to grind out yards. But we had three opportunities on some deeper developing concepts that we were just off. But we've got work to do in all three phases.
12: And as for quarterback Cam Ward, what the offense needs to improve on?
7: I would say our biggest improvement is, connecting on the play. We only get a certain amount of, shots that we get to take each and every game because the defenses are so good. So when we get the play downfield, myself and the receivers, we have to make the play. So I need to throw them, catchable ball. They're going to do their job by, attacking and making the play. So I think that's what's left for us. And once we do that, we'll be a pretty solid offense.
12: Cam Ward trying to get that offense set for week number one. Sports Center All Night, ESPN Radio.
8: Browns are waiving tight end Daquan Wright, who has an agreement in place to play for LSU if he clears waivers.
9: Once you go to the NFL, to me, you're in the NFL. You don't get the opportunity to come back. That means you're kicking somebody else off your team. I think that's fair to the players that worked all summer, all spring.
12: It's been an interesting situation. The Cleveland Browns waiving Wright, who has an agreement in place for the 2026 season to play for LSU. Wright, believed to be the first player to have an agreement to return to play in college. Although, says LSU coach Lane Kiffin,
10: I believe that my job is to LSU and the LSU people that hire me and the fans. In that if players are available to recruit and are made eligible, and this happens all the time around the country. This is not new that this happens. Normally, they're individual cases, as you've seen through time. You know, very significant quarterbacks last season and this coming season that were ineligible by the NCAA and made eligible by injunctions. So this is really not new. I just think some people aren't realizing how similar all the situations are because of that.
12: Technically correct. Lane Kiffin did say similar because, yes, we have had judges decide cases of eligibility. No, we have not had a player go from an NFL training camp back to college. ESPN insider Adam Schefter.
13: It's a transformational transaction.
14: Mm-hmm.
13: We have a tight end right now, Daquan Wright, who is on the verge of becoming the first player ever to go from an NFL training camp to playing college football in the same season. It's never happened. And there are a group of players right now where this also could be in play for, but he is the first one. And if he goes unclaimed on waivers with the NFL, which we'll know at 4 o'clock Eastern on Tuesday, he then would essentially follow through on the agreement he has with LSU to go from playing with the Cleveland Browns to playing for the LSU Tigers, where he would make more money playing college football than he would in the NFL. This is an example of the wild, distorted, unusual, unprecedented times we're living in.
12: Got a lot of people shaking their heads, including Ohio State coach Ryan Day.
15: If there are teams that have some players out there who are cut from NFL rosters that are going to be on other teams, we have to at least consider it and look at it. Do I like anything about it? Absolutely not. But we got to do what's right for Ohio State. So it's sort of a day-to-day thing right now. And like anything, we're just going to try to adapt. But I think we would all agree, maybe not everybody, but that, you know, there has to be a certain point where your roster gets locked in. But whenever I heard that we were in a meeting and someone says, yeah, LSU just got a commitment from the Browns tight end, I said, we are certainly in a different world right now.
12: And he could make more in college by doing that. Moving atop their division, that's next. SportsCenter All Night continues. It's ESPN Radio.
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14: 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And his son, Neil, I think is going to be heavily involved in day-to-day operations on the team. 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
12: 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Back to the Diamond. Twins haven't had much success on the road of late, but Monday facing the Athletics.
27: This ball hit high in the air for Kreidler. That ball is clobbered deep into the Sacramento night, headed for the clubhouse and gone. And welcome home, Ryan Kreidler, a moonshot off the top of the clubhouse. It's 3-1 Twins.
12: Twins getting out to the early start midway through the game. Fifth inning. They go on with 9-6 win. It's a three-run win. Treasure Island Baseball Network Twins snapping a five-game road losing streak had been tied for their second longest this season. Nationals pulling away from the Rockies.
28: The 1-2. Swing a long drive right field for Lyle. Back Moniak to the wall, and it is long gone. Up into the second deck, below the scoreboard, a three-run homer for Dalen Lyle. Nationals lead it 13-3.
12: 13-3 would be the final. Nationals Radio Network with the call as Washington snaps a four-game losing streak. Their 17th game this season where they've scored double digits. Most they've had in a season since 2019. They had 20 games that season. They have 17 this season as they beat Colorado, which suffers a seventh consecutive loss.
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26: number 4.
12: Giants with a 5-0 shutout of the Reds. 60% of that offense from one swing. KNBR.
30: 2-2 pitch. Swing. There's a shot. Deep into right center field. Into Triples Alley. Way back there. Adios! Atlanta! To the deepest part of the ballpark. Right next to the 415 side. A 3-run homer for Rafael Devers.
26: Number 3.
12: Red Sox win in Miami. A fourth straight come-from-behind win. WEEI.
31: Pitch is ripped into right field. That's extra bases for Siegler. White runs so well. He's around second. He's going to be waved home. Tony Seagull puts the Red Sox ahead with an RBI triple. It is 3-2 in the ninth.
26: Number 2.
12: Rangers pound the White Sox in Chicago, but it wasn't just offense for Texas. 105-3, the fan.
31: The 1-0, swinging a drive deep out into right field. Nimmo going back on this one. At the wall, he leaps, and Nimmo makes the catch. Brandon Nimmo takes a two-run homer.
28: run away from Andrew Benintendi. What a play by Nimmo to keep it a 2-0 ball game.
26: Number one.
12: Mariners top the Phillies. Cal Raleigh with three hits in the game. None of the three stay in the yard. Seattle Sports, 7:10 a.m.
28: The 3-1. Swung on. Crossed. Right field. Has he done it again? It is gone! Cal Raleigh, his first three-homer game of his career. He crushes a solo blast. It's 9-2 Mariners.
12: Mariners get the win. Raleigh with three hits, all three home runs. Also heard the Rangers win over the White Sox, getting that great defensive play. They also got some offense.
28: Here's Lankford, and he lifts one high into the air, deep left. And Tanachi going back. He's at the wall, and it is gone. Another rainbow home run for the Rangers for Wyatt, his 15th of the season. It comes with Lopez on board, and the Rangers are up now 11-2.
12: They go on to that 11-2 win. They move into first place in the American League West, having won four of their last five games. 11 runs is the most they've scored in a road game this season. SportsCenter All Night, ESPN Radio. Back to the NFL. Big news on Monday, Deshaun Watson being named the starter in Cleveland. That's for week one. Then we have others coming back to practice. Christian McCaffrey, Malik Nabers for the Giants. His coach, John Harbaugh.
1: Yeah, I just don't want to like make any kind of statements like that. I think it's reasonable to assume that. You know, those are all kind of things that you can assume. It's just based on watching the guy practice. But, you know, I know the only thing I know more than you guys know is that what the docs and the trainers tell me as far as his rehab. So, and that's doing well. He's doing really well with that. He's strong. He's in a good place. But how he gets through practice, how ready he is to play and protect himself is really based on practice.
12: See if he's ready to go in week number one. Niners activating George Kittle, ESPN's Adam Schefter.
2: Well, let's go back to last week because they were in Los Angeles for a joint scrimmage with the Chargers. And while they were there on Wednesday, George Kittle got a chance to go meet with the surgeon who performed the surgery on his torn Achilles, Dr. Neil Elitrosh. And from what I understand, it was a great meeting. George Kittle was ahead on all markers. He's in a great spot. This doesn't mean that he will play week one, but everything looks right now to be trending in the direction. He received a favorable report from Dr. Elitrosh. The Niners officially activated him yesterday. So the fact that the doctor seems to have been good with where he's at right now, when they've activated him, the way it's tracking right now makes it look like a distinct possibility that he's going to be on that field for that opening game against the Rams, which would be a very quick recovery from a torn Achilles. But right now, I think he's very pleased with where he's at. The doctor's pleased with where he's at, and the Niners are pleased with where he's at.
12: Speaking of injuries, we saw Ashton Jeanty taken off the field this weekend. Needed help to get off the field. Sprained ankle and not expected to be a major issue for the entire season. Well, straight ahead, how did we get to the decision that came down on Monday? SportsCenter All Night continues. 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
9: 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Goodbye, baseball.
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13: 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Record-setting night in the WNBA, that's straight ahead. SportsCenter All Night continues. 9 straight wins is what we'd seen from the Phillies over the past couple of weeks. That same time span also saw the Mariners on the wrong side of a couple of blowout losses. But Monday in Seattle, tables seem to be turned, thanks in large part to one particular bat.
9: Now the 3-2, swing and a drive deep to right field. Cal does it again. Goodbye, baseball. Into the lower deck and right. What a night for the big dumper. Cal rounds second, taking a tour around the bases. His 15th home run of the year in the first. Home run number 16 here in the bottom of the fifth inning. And the Mariners now lead the Phillies 7-2, and what a night for Cal Ryan.
14: The 3-1. Swung on, crushed, right field. Has he done it again? It is gone! Cal Raleigh, his first three-homer game of his career. He crushes a solo blast. It's 9-2 Mariners.
13: 9-2 would be the final over the Phillies. Mariners snapping a four-game losing streak against the Phillies dating back to 2024. Cal Raleigh, 3-for-3, all three were homers. He now has 17 on the season, 3 homers, driving in 4 of the 9 runs. First career game with 3 homers, and first 3-homer game by a Mariners player since Edgar Martinez did it in 1999. Raleigh entered Monday batting 159 on the season. His batting average was 7th worst entering a 3-homer game by a player since 1900. He gets the 3 homers. Mariners get the win. Phillies get their 9-game win streak snapped. That 9-game streak had been the longest active win streak in Major League Baseball. In Miami, Red Sox trailed 2-1 in the 7th. They tied it up in the 8th. And then at the top of the 9th,
9: the pitch is ripped right field. That's extra bases for Siegler. White runs so well. He's around second. He's going to be waved home. Tony Seagull puts the Red Sox ahead with an RBI triple. It is 3-2 in the ninth.
13: WEEI with the call. They'd win it 4-2. The Red Sox fourth straight come from behind victory. 16th comeback win since the All-Star break. That's the most in baseball. Red Sox scoring a pair in the ninth to break that 2-2 tie. 69 ninth inning runs this season. That snaps a tie with the Braves and the Rockies for most in Major League Baseball. Red Sox get the 4-2 win on the road in Florida. Speaking of Florida, Rays and Tigers.
4: 1-1. Swung on and hit high in the air to fairly deep right field. Over and back and toward the wall, and watching it sail on out of here is the right fielder for the Tigers, Zach McKinstry. Jonathan Arondo with just his second homer in the last couple months. And it's his 16th of the year, and the Rays extend their lead to 4-1.
13: 620 WDAE, 4-1 the final for Tampa Bay as they beat the Tigers. Drew Rasmussen, six innings of three-hit balls, striking out five. He's earned the win in seven consecutive starts, longest streak of his career. The Tigers, meanwhile, suffering a sixth consecutive loss, their second six-game losing streak this season after losing eight straight back in the month of May. SportsCenter All Night, ESPN Radio.
15: Deshaun Watson named the starting quarterback of the Cleveland Browns.
16: Deshaun is going to start against Jacksonville, and ultimately felt like Deshaun gave us the best chance to move the ball and score points.
17: This is what I've been working for 2 years.
18: I am shocked. I feel awful for the fans of the Cleveland Browns.
13: Still another week of preseason to go, but the NFL regular season is right around the corner. Looking back just about 16 months ago, this is what we heard from Browns owner Jimmy Haslam about Cleveland's quarterback situation.
19: Well, I mean, let's address the elephant in the room. You know, we took a big swing and miss with Deshaun. We thought we had the quarterback. We didn't. And we gave up a lot of draft picks to get him. So we've got to dig ourselves out of that hole.
20: Shouldn't they be held accountable for that decision?
19: I've said this, I think, numerous times. The Deshaun Watson was an entire organization decision, and it ends with D and I. So, you know, hold us accountable.
13: That was a year ago, March. Now, Deshaun Watson is the Browns starter. Todd Monken, the head coach, making the decision known on Monday.
16: Deshaun is going to start against Jacksonville. Took in the full body of work over the course of offseason to training camp to the games, the joint practice, and ultimately felt like to start the season on the road, Deshaun gave us the best chance to move the ball and score points. I mean, that's really what it's about. And felt that way going in the last game, but wasn't sure. And after we talked as a staff, and after we re-looked at everything, we're going to go that direction.
13: Todd Monken saying that's what it was about. What he says it wasn't about was Watson ripping the Cleveland fans who booed him this past weekend.
16: Absolutely not. Zero. There was nothing to do with that. I mean, ultimately, the fans want us to win. I mean, ultimately, put a good product on the field. That's really what they want. And so that's our job as coaches, why we're hired, to try and put the best product on the field. And when we don't, then I understand their frustration. But ultimately, they don't decide who plays. I mean, who would I be if I let someone outside of the building decide who plays?
13: Deshaun Watson, named the starter for the Cleveland Browns, ESPN analyst Dan Orlovsky.
18: I'm shocked. If this was just a football decision, just football, and I haven't seen every day of practice, I would probably say coin flip, 50-50, start the guy you want. Doesn't really like matter to me. After Saturday's press conference, I'm shocked that they did this to the Cleveland fans. I've said if I was a Cleveland fan and Deshaun's still starting week three, I would not go to the game because of the interaction that we saw.
21: What?
18: The 2-0. I've had a buddy text me saying, this is smart by the Browns. They'll go 0-2. Deshaun will struggle, and all of a sudden Shador gets named the starting quarterback for the week three game, which is their home opener, and he's the hero.
21: Bingo.
18: I only know him as a coach. I've spent some time with him just because of games. I mean, he is a all ball, all the time, high level competitor, maniac. I don't know him as a guy, so I can't comment on him like that, but I don't think that he would sign up for that.
13: Browns play their first two games on the road. Deshaun Watson named the starter to start the season. Todd Monken says, though, it will not be week to week. ESPN Browns reporter Daniel Oyafuse.
22: As you heard Todd Monken say, he took in the full body of work
0: when naming a starting quarterback, but one factor in particular that played a big role in his decision was starting the first two games of the season on the road in the pre-snap operation. I've watched Todd Monken this summer hound his offense about getting in and out of the huddle quickly, cadence from the quarterback, making the right checks, and that really hints at the experience of Watson, a nine-year veteran. Now, the last time we saw Watson on the field, he struggled on Saturday in the second half against the Bills, but Monken said that he does not anticipate the quarterback decision will be a week-to-week thing. He said that we anticipate Watson will play better or we wouldn't be starting him.
21: Okay, keep in mind, this decision comes 2 days after Watson was booed by Browns fans during Cleveland's preseason game against the Bills. His response caused quite a buzz afterwards. Been a PR nightmare over the last 48 hours. Daniel, what are the Browns and Watson saying after those post-game comments?
0: Yeah, well, when we spoke to Todd Monken the day after, he kind of previewed this decision. He said that those comments would not play a role in who he picked to be the starting quarterback. And on Monday today, Watson walked back those comments. He actually opened up his press conference saying that the emotions got the best of him. He didn't mean to come at the fan base, and that he understands their frustrations after 4 years of injuries and poor play. Now, we won't see Watson and the starting offense in the preseason finale on Thursday at home against the Patriots. But the next time we would see him would be week three against the Panthers. That response will be very interesting. For now, he said he's not focused on that. He said, as long as I'm playing winning good football, everything else will work out.
13: A lot of the reaction stemming from the reaction to the boos that Deshaun Watson heard this weekend earlier on ESPN Radio, our Kimberly Martin.
22: I remember going to training camp. I remember going to those practices, offseason practices, and fans were wearing the Forger, were excited about him being there. Honestly, they disregarded the legal issues. They were like, we have a franchise guy now. So for him to say it's personal, the issue really is his play has not been good. And it's not just this preseason game. And for him to say it's personal is where I was a little befuddled, because I have been there when these fans have cheered him and was there when they were excited that he was their guy. So if he had not gotten hurt, or if he had just played well in the games where he was playing, this would have been a non-issue.
13: And now he's the starting quarterback. The move by the Browns on Monday met with a variety of reactions. Some say they assumed it's how the Browns would do it. Many say they're stunned, especially after what happened over the weekend. ESPN analyst Mina Kimes.
23: It's been years since the trade happened, since 27 allegations of sexual harassment and assault came out. In that time frame, the fact that he has still not developed the ability to talk about this, talked about personal issues and not show any sense of contrition or acceptance or growth, quite frankly, was pretty jarring to see. As far as the football side of it go, I agree with your assessment. I mean, I've watched every snap Watson has played since becoming a Brown, before the injury, and now in the preseason, and he is a shell of the quarterback he was early in his career. I think if I had to just isolate the one thing that stands out, it's an unwillingness or hesitation to push the ball downfield that stands in such stark contrast to who he was. And frankly, it puts a cap on this offense. Even if they feel the operation is cleaner and he'll play on time more so than Shador, it's not been exciting with this quarterback.
13: And he is the starter now to go into the 2026 season, ESPN analyst Field Yates.
15: The only explanation that I can think of is that if the Browns started Shador Sanders in week one and he struggled early, there would be maybe some level of pressure to hand the keys over to Deshaun Watson, see if he could spark the offense and get things on track. Now that Deshaun Watson's been named the week one starter, he'll play until things don't go well. I anticipate that will be very early this season, and the Browns at that point can then play Shador Sanders and not have to worry about the court of public opinion, because they've already been through the door that is Deshaun Watson. To me, though, the much more important takeaway here is the Browns right now have told us they don't have their quarterback of the future on their roster, because it's not Deshaun Watson, we all know that. And if it were Shador Sanders, he'd be their week one starter. Browns, equipped with two first-round picks next year, will be doing a lot of scouting in what could be one of the deepest quarterback classes that we've had, at least since that 2024 year when Caleb Williams, Jaden Daniels, and Drake May went 1-2.
13: Deshaun Watson's last NFL game, October of 2024, 693 days ago. Week three will be the Browns opener at home. That one will be against Carolina after Cleveland opens with two on the road. SportsCenter all night, ESPN Radio, WNBA action, and it was a record-setting night. Angel Reese breaks the WNBA single-game rebounding record with 26 as the Dream beat the Sparks 78-71. Reese had 11 points, career-high 26 rebounds. That's the single-game record for rebounds in the WNBA. 458 rebounds this season. That sets the single-season record for rebounds. She passes Asia Wilson's 451, which was set 2 years ago. For Angel Reese, her 27th double-double this season, and the Dream get the win over the Sparks, who had 27 in the loss for Nneka Ogumike. Meanwhile, marquee matchup between the Valkyries and the Lynx.
1: Still plenty of basketball in this game. Williams to Zandalasini. Three to shoot. Zandalasini puts it on the deck. Gets it off in time. Oh! It's Chechi's night.
13: Saw it on USA Network. Valkyries, an 80-66 win over the Lynx. Lynx with a season low 66 points. Valkyries get their first win against the Lynx in franchise history. After the game, Cecilia Vandalasini.
2: Chechi, that was such an intense battle. What did it take for this group to hold off the Minnesota Lynx in this game?
3: Yeah, I think today our mentality was on point. We wanted to, you know, come back since the last two games. We have a little bit of time, so we wanted to execute. We really wanted this game to be, you know, on our side, and I think we did a great job on the game plan, energy, effort. So I'm really proud of this one.
2: Chechi, what about your mentality personally? We know you have a lot of memories in this building. Just what was your approach? What's your mentality coming into tonight?
3: Yeah, I mean, of course, Minnesota is a special place for me. And when you come here as an opponent, you want to win. Yeah, also because it's the toughest court on the W right now in this arena. They're the number one team, so you always want to beat them. And, you know, towards going towards the playoff, we want to make sure we mark those details and get the job done.
2: What is it about this group that defensively you hold a team like Minnesota to just 66 points?
3: Yeah, as I said, today it was a team effort. Everybody stepped up. I think we executed really well our game plan, which was key. Everybody on the same page. And again, big team effort.
2: Chechi, congrats on the win. Thanks.
3: Thank you.
13: Valkyries get their first win against the Lynx in franchise history. Lynx, as you heard, held to 66 points, lowest this season. First game this season under 77. Minnesota snapping a six-game win streak with the loss to the Valkyries. Record tying day in Williamsport. 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
13: The Browns also... Florida Gators. That job goes to transfer Aaron Filo. He's been named the starting quarterback for the Gators as they go into the season. He transferred from Georgia Tech, and he will get the start against Florida Atlantic September 5th. ESPN analyst Sam Acho.
14: I expect a clean operation, but the one thing I do want to see improve from Aaron Filo is just to protect the football. In the limited reps that he had last year at Georgia Tech behind Haynes Kings, there was a couple, you saw interception, you saw fumble. And of course, some of those reps were behind, you know, in a tough situation, maybe not playing with the ones per se, but with the John Summerall coach team, with his defensive background, defensive mind, the focus has to be on protecting the rock. So yes, getting the right play. Yes, audible, kill, all those things. But you have to be better with the football, specifically in the pocket, if you're in Philo for this Florida team.
13: He started for Georgia Tech against Gardner Webb last year, appeared in three games as the backup, played well in the game against an FCS opponent, completed 75% of his passes, 373 yards, threw both a touchdown and an interception. Now the starting quarterback for the Florida Gators. In Williamsport, among the action that we saw on Monday, Alabama, a 6-5 come from behind win over Pennsylvania. In seven innings, Alabama walking it off. Largest comeback win at the Little League Baseball World Series in their state's history. They trailed 5-0 after the top of the third inning. They rallied to win it 6-5 in seven. They tied the game in the bottom of the third inning, all five runs scoring with two outs. They wind up walking it off. Kenley Rasmus took to the mound in relief. Six strikeouts, two hits allowed in 4 2/3 innings of relief. 14 strikeouts for her now at the Little League World Series this year. That's tied for the most by a girl all time. She ties Monet Davis from 2014.
17: I'm feeling so excited, and I don't even know what to say because I just love this game, and I just want to keep winning.
19: What can you say about your catcher, the performance he had, not only obviously at the plate at the last at-bat, but also just helping you throughout this game?
17: Oh, I'm so grateful for him, and I couldn't be here without him.
20: You know, after the game, he talked with Jess Sims, and he said it was the energy in the dugout and Coach Gus that helped you guys through that moment. When you were down 5-0, that is not a small lead to come back from. So when you were down in that moment, what was going through your mind?
17: I just was thinking, like, I know we can do it. We've done it before. And I just believed in us, and I knew we could keep the energy and win this game.
19: Your Uncle Case comes in and hands you the ball when you're down 5-0. He says this. I want you to take a listen to it because our viewers got to listen to this little speech he gave.
31: How you feeling? You feeling no? Ha! Freaking A. Well, thank God we got Kenley Rasmus. Give me the ball, man. Your ball.
19: Thank God. We got Kinley Ratzer. So when you hear that and that ball is handed to you, what goes through your mind, Kinley?
17: I wanted the ball this whole game, but unfortunately I didn't get it. And I just, when that moment came, I just knew I had to be locked into the game and throw strikes.
19: Your uncle and your pops, Corey, all on the team's coaching staff, their experience in the major leagues, how does that help you in situations that get as, ramped up as the one you walked into?

0: Harrison Kelly. The bottom of the order goes back to back, and the Cubs now lead 5-0.
1: Cubs go on to a 7-0 win over the Diamondbacks. Cubs' fourth straight win over the Diamondbacks all this season. Tied for the team's second longest win streak against Arizona in series history. Back-to-back homers in the sixth, third time with back-to-back homers this month. That's the most in Major League Baseball. San Francisco Giants getting multiple runs with one swing.
2: 2-2 pitch. Swing. There's a shot deep into right center field, into Triples Alley, way back there. Adios! Pelota! To the deepest part of the ballpark, right next to the 415 side. A three-run homer for Rafael Devers.
1: John Miller, KNBR, Devers with that three-run homer in the second inning. The Giants snapping a four-game losing streak with a 5-0 shutout of the Reds. Jason Foley works an inning and a third for the win after Carson Wisenhunt left in the third inning with pain in his pitching elbow. He was coming off an outing where he gave up a career-worst 7 runs and 9 hits over 4 innings. He'll have an MRI on Tuesday. San Francisco, though, gets the 5-0 shutout of the Reds. Giants began the game with 4 straight hits off Chase Burns, who falls to 14-3 with the loss. Reds, meanwhile, shut out for the 14th time this season. That's tied for the most in Major League Baseball this season. Guardians a 4-2 win over the Angels. Cleveland with the win, moving a half game ahead of the Astros for the third and final wild card spot in the American League. For Cleveland, it's their fifth consecutive win, second longest win streak they've had this season. They won 7 straight in mid-May. Well, coming up, the decision's been made in Cleveland. Is it the right one? Certainly came with controversy. That's next. SportsCenter All Night continues. It's ESPN Radio.
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6: Cal Raleigh, 3 homers in the Mariners' win over the Phillies, who have their 9-game win streak come to an end. Angel Reese with a WNBA record, 26 rebounds in Atlanta's win over the LA Sparks. Browns spark some controversy, naming Deshaun Watson as their starter.
7: Deshaun Watson named the starting quarterback of the Cleveland Browns.
8: Deshaun is going to start against Jacksonville. Took in the full body of work and ultimately felt like Deshaun gave us the best chance to move the ball and score points.
9: This is what I've been working for 2 years, is to be able to show that capable of being a starter for one of the 32 organizations in this league.
10: I'm not saying it makes sense. I'm not saying this is what I would do, but I am not surprised, as other people are, that Deshaun is the best.
11: I am shocked. I feel awful for the fans of the Cleveland Browns.
6: A lot of eye-popping reactions to Deshaun Watson being named the starting quarterback in Cleveland on the This Is Football podcast. Host Kevin Clark.
12: I think pathetic is an all-encompassing phrase that I would use for all of this stuff. And Deshaun Watson's wrong about one thing. He's wrong about a lot of things, but he's wrong about one thing in this clip. It's not personal. It's business. It's performance-based. They boo him because he's an avatar for the worst trade in NFL history, the worst contract in NFL history, the fact that Cleveland fans have seen a lot of bad quarterback play, and even in that context, he's among the worst. He is among the worst. For a starting job, I would have gone Shadur first, trade second, somebody like Todd Monken's former quarterback, Stetson Bennett, maybe somebody like that. Third would be Dylan Gabriel. Fourth would be Dan Orlovsky. Fifth would be Bernie Kosar. Sixth would be Deshaun Watson. Okay, maybe you got
13: I'm
12: you and Bernie.
13: He's on the team.
12: You and Bernie could do a little quarterback competition. I'd rather have that than Deshaun Watson starting, just for the Cleveland fans. Cleveland fans, as you said, Dan, deserve better.
6: Browns coach Todd Monken saying Monday Deshaun Watson is the starter for week one, but then added it won't be week to week. The Browns play their first 2 games on the road before playing at home in week 3. ESPN's David Dennis Jr.
14: You got to make the owners listen to you. Don't go to those games. Don't go to the games. Like the booze didn't work, don't go. There should be a total blackout in Cleveland if he's there in week 3 and that dude is starting. Don't go to the games, because you want to talk about, like, if you are saying the Cleveland Browns, the reason that we are keeping Deshaun Watson is for monetary reasons, because we want to our $46 million investment or whatever, the $87 million cap hit that would happen for the next 2 years is too much to bear. Well, how about you face a little bit of financial pressure from the fans? We not showing up.
6: Browns play at home in week 3. Will Watson be the quarterback at that point? Aaron Goldhammer from ESPN Cleveland.
15: If I had to guess, here's how this is going to go. Watson's going to stink the first 2 weeks. Mm-hmm. They'll make the change to Shadur by the time they come home for the 3rd game. It's mm-hmm. a godsend for the Browns that the first 2 games are on the road, and they're not going to let Watson, I don't think, even on the sidelines for Thursday night against the Patriots in the preseason finale. So wow. I don't know that Watson will start a home game this year unless he gets off to a good start, which, I mean, I just don't think that's within the realm of realistic possibility.
6: And then, either way, there's going to be a lot of talk about it. If you're the coach, if you're Todd Monken.

0: There may be distractions involved. ESPN analyst Herm Edwards.
1: Well, when? If you win, it's not a distraction, right?
2: It won't be.
1: If you don't win, then you got problems, because then they'll be talking about, well, do we need to make a change at the quarterback? And if that's the situation, then that'll take place. And if Shador can't win games, then there's seven quarterbacks coming out this year out of college football, and they'll draft one. You know, Cleveland's been a mess, okay? Yeah. And they brought a little bit of this on their own. They signed him to this big deal, Deshaun. And, you know, I look at the situation that happened in Seattle with Russell Wilson. They just bid it and said, hey, man, we're going to move on. And let Russell Wilson go. They owed him 25. And let him go. Yeah. Let him walk.
0: Certainly plenty of reactions, both on social media and in everyday discussion, to the Browns naming Deshaun Watson as their starting quarterback. Plenty of reactions on ESPN Radio.
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5: For you to say that the fans are disrespectful, quite frankly, is audacity on a level that I didn't even know existed. The fans were put in an impossible position. Cleveland Browns fans are incredibly loyal. They love their city. They love this franchise. It's an emotional conundrum for you to have to abandon that, because the team elected to push their morals to the side and bring this guy in because they thought that he would be good at football. When he wasn't good at football at all, they have every right to let him and let this organization know how they feel. And I can't believe he's delusional enough to get in front of a podium and somehow think it's their fault.
3: Mike Sr., Mike Jr., the Golics.
6: If you're Todd Monken, you're coming into this situation saying, I'm not trying to end up like everyone else. And so I'm going to come in and give the best decision that I think helps me and helps this staff keep our jobs. Because organizationally, this is the most antagonistic decision you could make for your fan base possible, where you got two quarterbacks that are kind of close and you pick the one that's been the albatross around your franchise's neck in so many ways since he stepped foot on campus.
2: If it's close, I would go with Shador Sanders. See what you have in Shador. With the quarterback class coming out next year, see what Shador can bring. We know he went in the fifth round. We know he's a better talent than the fifth round. I would have started him. Without question, I would have started him to see what you had.
3: The Rich Eisen Show.
7: Competition, sure. But there is a thumb on the scale for Deshaun Watson, because the Browns want to see if he has anything from 2019 left in him. They want to see if that guy that they acquired, is that guy still in there? And it doesn't really matter how much Shador is being a professional and showing up and showing out in any practices or preseason games. It's going to be him. And after this weekend and what happened this weekend, I could not be more sure of what I heard back in the spring and throughout was the truth.
3: Matt Jones, Myron Metcalf, they are Matt and Myron.
8: There were people on Saturday who thought he might get cut from the team, and today he's named the starter in Cleveland.
9: My problem with the battle is, this ain't Steve Young, Joe Montana. You know, Shador Sanders, I think, clearly hasn't done enough in Todd Monken's eyes to really separate himself. So you start with the veteran. That doesn't mean Deshaun Watson is going to finish the season as a starter, but I can understand why you put him in a position on the road to be the guy.
3: Freddie and Harry.
10: Maybe the Cleveland Browns are doing their tanking because the guy that they want to be a starting quarterback is not on their roster right now. The Cleveland Browns are banking on someone in next year's draft that's going to be a first-round pick. The Cleveland Browns want Deshaun Watson to be a starting quarterback, playing bad enough where they'll be in a position with two first-round picks that they can get the guy they really want.
3: Amber and Ian.
11: I don't know if it was Monken's decision. For him to announce Deshaun after that presser, I was shocked, stunned, blown away.
12: If he was out there and he was playing great and he was winning games, there wouldn't be any boom. For better or for worse, there ain't a ton of moralizing out there. It's about winning. It's about losing. It's about being great or sucking. Like, that's it. They're booing you because you haven't been good for them and they paid you all that money.
3: Game night.
11: I thought when he called out the fan base, that was him basically writing his ticket out of town, right? I thought that was him basically saying, hey, I'm going to do everything I can to get a pink slip.
6: Yeah, there's no way out of Cleveland, and he knows that.
4: Can we hear it again?
0: Deshaun Watson, QB1 now for the Cleveland Browns. 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Right now, SportsCenter all night. Speaking of quarterbacks in the spotlight, in Atlanta Falcons quarterback Michael Penix Jr. cleared to practice fully. Head coach Kevin Stefanski said Penix will do 11-on-11 team periods for the first time since he underwent ACL surgery back in November. Now he's got to keep his eye on him.
13: Really no different than any player, just executing techniques and fundamentals on a given play. Again, the new part for Mike is just being in there with a full offensive line, a full defensive line. But he's been in walk-through huddles. He's been in 7-on-7. He's obviously gone through individuals. So this is a good, now that Mike is cleared, it's a good that he can start that process of getting back to 11-on-11. Listen, competition is near and dear to all of our hearts, and whether you're, whatever the depth chart looks like, whatever that Matt puts out, you're competing every single day. We do compete periods in practice. You're competing against yourself. That alarm clock goes off, and you're in a competition. Everything we do around this building is competing. So I know it's easy to say position battles and those type of things, but we're constantly competing, and that's not the focus for our guys. Our guys are pushing each other by showing up and putting in the work.
0: Atlanta coach Kevin Stefanski, now that he has Michael Penix Jr. cleared to practice. Speaking of back at practice, Christian McCaffrey with the Niners. He's been held out past couple of weeks, leading to quite a bit of speculation, whether it was contract related or not. McCaffrey saying it was just part of the plan.
14: Yeah, obviously when you don't practice, the way the media works now is firestorm. But, this was kind of part of the plan from the jump, was to ramp up pretty big, get 9-10 practices in, kind of come back down and then ramp back up so we're fresh for the duration. So, our staff's done a great job of kind of coming up with specific plans. And, again, I feel great. So, feel fresh, and it's good to be back out there.
0: Speaking of ramping things up, Robert Saleh, new coach in Tennessee, trying to ramp up the offense there.
15: All the way across the board. In all three phases, we've got a lot of work to do, but we were close yesterday to having some really cool moments. But like I said, it's going back and watching the tape, what I felt during the game and what we saw during the game was verified by the tape. Cam was making good decisions. He was taking what the defense gave. Their best scheme is built to make you take checkdowns, make you put the ball down in front, and you got to rally, make a guy miss, and you got to grind out yards. But we had three opportunities on some deeper developing concepts that we were just off. But we've got work to do in all three phases.
0: And as for quarterback Cam Ward, what the offense needs to improve on?
16: I would say our biggest improvement is, connecting on the play. We only get a certain amount of, shots that we get to take each and every game because the defenses are so good. So when we get the play downfield, myself and the receivers, we have to make the play. So I need to throw them, catchable ball. They're going to do their job by, attacking and making the play. So I think that's what's left for us. And once we do that, we'll be a pretty solid offense.
0: Cam Ward trying to get that offense set for week number one. SportsCenter all night, ESPN Radio.
17: Browns are waiving tight end Daquan Wright, who has an agreement in place to play for LSU if he clears waivers.
18: Once you go to the NFL, to me, you're in the NFL. You don't get the opportunity to come back. That means you're kicking somebody else off your team. I don't think that's fair to the players that worked all summer, all spring.
0: It's been an interesting situation. The Cleveland Browns waiving Wright, who has an agreement in place for the 2026 season to play for LSU. Wright, believed to be the first player to have an agreement to return to play in college. Although, says LSU coach Lane Kiffin,
19: I believe that my job is to LSU and the LSU people that hire me and the fans, in that if players are available to recruit and are made eligible, and this happens all the time around the country. This is not new that this happens. Normally, they're individual cases, as you've seen through time. You have very significant quarterbacks last season and this coming season that were ineligible by the NCAA and made eligible by injunctions. So this is really not new. I just think some people aren't realizing how similar all the situations are because of that.
0: Technically correct. Lane Kiffin did say similar because, yes, we have had judges decide cases of eligibility. No, we have not had a player go from an NFL training camp back to college, ESPN insider Adam Schefter.
20: It's a transformational transaction.
21: Mm-hmm.
20: We have a tight end right now, Daquan Wright, who is on the verge of becoming the first player ever to go from an NFL training camp to playing college football in the same season. It's never happened. And there are a group of players right now where this also could be in play for, but he is the first one. And if he goes unclaimed on waivers with the NFL, which we'll know at 4 o'clock Eastern on Tuesday, he then would essentially follow through on the agreement he has with LSU to go from playing with the Cleveland Browns to playing for the LSU Tigers, where he would make more money playing college football than he would in the NFL. This is an example of the wild, distorted, unusual, unprecedented times we're living in.
0: Got a lot of people shaking their heads, including Ohio State coach Ryan Day.
22: If there are teams that have some players out there who are cut from NFL rosters that are going to be on other teams, we have to at least consider it and look at it. Do I like anything about it? Absolutely not. But we got to do what's right for Ohio State. So it's sort of a day-to-day thing right now. And like anything, we're just going to try to adapt. But I think we would all agree, maybe not everybody, but that, you know, there has to be a certain point where your roster gets locked in. But whenever I heard that we were in a meeting and someone says, LSU just got a commitment from the Browns tight end, I said, we are certainly in a different world right now.
0: And he could make more in college by doing that. Moving atop their division, that's next. SportsCenter All Night continues. 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
4: 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Back to the Diamond. Twins haven't had much success on the road of late, but Monday facing the Athletics.
5: This ball hit high in the air for Kreidler. That ball is clobbered deep into the Sacramento night, headed for the clubhouse and gone. And welcome home, Ryan Kreidler, a moonshot off the top of the clubhouse. It's 3-1 Twins.
4: Twins getting out to the early start midway through the game. Fifth inning, they go on with 9-6 win. It's a three-run win. Treasure Island Baseball Network Twins snapping a five-game road losing streak had been tied for their second longest this season. Nationals pulling away from the Rockies.
6: The 1-2. Swing a long drive right field for Lyle. Back Moniak to the wall, and it is long gone. Up into the second deck, below the scoreboard, a three-run homer for Dalen Lyle. Nationals lead it 13-3.
4: 13-3 would be the final. Nationals Radio Network with the call as Washington snaps a four-game losing streak. Their 17th game this season where they've scored double digits. Most they've had in a season since 2019. They had 20 games that season. They have 17 this season as they beat Colorado, which suffers a seventh consecutive loss.
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4: Giants with a 5-0 shutout of the Reds. 60% of that offense from one swing. KNBR.
8: 2-2 pitch. Swing. There's a shot deep into right center field. Into Triples Alley. Way back there. Adios! Pelota! To the deepest part of the ballpark. Right next to the 415 side. A 3-run homer. For Rafael Devers.
3: Number 3.
4: Red Sox win in Miami. A fourth straight come-from-behind win. WEEI.
9: It is ripped into right field. That's extra bases for Siegler. White runs so well. He's around second. He is going to be with home. Tony Seagulls puts the Red Sox ahead with an RBI triple. It is 3-2 in the ninth.
3: Number 2.
4: Rangers pound the White Sox in Chicago, but it wasn't just offense for Texas. 105-3, the fan.
10: The 1-0, swinging a drive deep out into right field. Nimmo going back on this one. At the wall, he leaps, and Nimmo makes the catch. Brandon Nimmo takes a two-run home run away from Andrew Benintendi. What a play by Nimmo to keep it a 2-0 ball game.
3: Number 1.
4: Mariners top the Phillies. Cal Raleigh with three hits in the game. None of the three stay in the yard. Seattle Sports, 7:10 a.m.
8: The 3-1. Swung on. Crossed. Right field. Has he done it again? It is gone! Cal Raleigh, his first three-homer game of his career. He crushes a solo blast. It's not.
4: Mariners get the win. Raleigh with three hits, all three home runs. Also heard the Rangers.

0: Brewers win over the White Sox, getting that great defensive play. They also got some offense.
1: Well, here's Lankford. He lifts one high into the air, deep left. And Tanachi going back. He's at the wall, and it is gone. Another rainbow home run for the Rangers for Wyatt, his 15th of the season. It comes with Lopez on board, and the Rangers are up now 11-2.
0: They go on to that 11-2 win. They move into first place in the American League West, having won four of their last five games. 11 runs is the most they've scored in a road game this season. SportsCenter all night, ESPN Radio. Back to the NFL. Big news on Monday, Deshaun Watson being named the starter in Cleveland. That's for week one. Then we have others coming back to practice. Christian McCaffrey, Malik Nabers for the Giants. His coach, John Harbaugh.
2: Yeah, I just don't want to like make any kind of statements like that. I think it's reasonable to assume that. You know, those are all kind of things that you can assume. It's just based on watching the guy practice. But, you know, I know the only thing I know more than you guys know is that what the docs and the trainers tell me as far as his rehab. So, and that's doing well. He's doing really well with that. He's strong. He's in a good place. But how he gets through practice, how ready he is to play and protect himself is really based on practice.
0: See if he's ready to go in week number one. Niners activating George Kittle, ESPN's Adam Schefter.
3: Well, let's go back to last week because they were in Los Angeles for a joint scrimmage with the Chargers. And while they were there on Wednesday, George Kittle got a chance to go meet with the surgeon who performed the surgery on his torn Achilles, Dr. Neil Elitrosh. And from what I understand, it was a great meeting. George Kittle was ahead on all markers. He's in a great spot. This doesn't mean that he will play week one, but everything looks right now to be trending in the direction. He received a favorable report from Dr. Elitrosh. The Niners officially activated him yesterday. So the fact that the doctor seems to have been good with where he's at right now, when they've activated him, the way it's tracking right now makes it look like a distinct possibility that he's going to be on that field for that opening game against the Rams, which would be a very quick recovery from a torn Achilles. But right now, I think he's very pleased with where he's at. The doctor's pleased with where he's at, and the Niners are pleased with where he's at.
0: Speaking of injuries, we saw Ashton Jeanty taken off the field this weekend, needed help to get off the field, sprained ankle, and not expected to be a major issue for the entire season. Well, straight ahead, how did we get to the decision that came down on Monday? SportsCenter All Night continues. It's ESPN Radio.
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12: When I think of Randy Johnson, I instantly think of the scene where his arms just go straight up in that moment where they brought him into pitch out of the bullpen. That was a huge Mariner moment for us.
13: I'll always defer to Mariners fans on this one. I haven't been part of that history, and I wasn't there when Randy was there, but something I don't like
12: you
13: doing.
12: You weren't even alive when Randy was there.
13: I was just being born as he was, you know, winning the World Series with the Diamondbacks. But I'd never want to be that guy that gets too loosey-goosey with statues. Statues are a big, big, big deal. And, you know, the hope is that there's going to be more coming for the Mariners, right? You don't want to set your bar too low.
12: I think once you're going to retire his number, I mean, that's statue-worthy.
13: We can't be giving a statue to everyone.

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6: 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Swing and a drive deep to right field. 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Goodbye, baseball.
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10: 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Record-setting night in the WNBA. That's straight ahead. SportsCenter All Night continues. 9 straight wins is what we'd seen from the Phillies over the past couple of weeks. That same time span also saw the Mariners on the wrong side of a couple of blowout losses. But Monday in Seattle, tables seem to be turned, thanks in large part to one particular bat.
6: Now the 3-2. Swing and a drive deep to right field. Cal does it again. Goodbye, baseball. Into the lower deck and right. What a night for the big dumper. Cal rounds second, taking a tour around the bases. His 15th home run of the year in the first. Home run number 16 here in the bottom of the fifth inning. And the Mariners now lead the Phillies 7-2. And what a night for Cal Raleigh.
10: The 3-1. Swung on, crossed, right field. Has he done it again? It is gone! Cal Raleigh, his first three-homer game of his career. He crushes a solo blast. It's 9-2 Mariners.
11: 9-2 would be the final over the Phillies. Mariners snapping a four-game losing streak against the Phillies dating back to 2024. Cal Raleigh, 3-for-3, all three were homers. He now has 17 on the season. 3 homers, driving in 4 of the 9 runs. First career game with 3 homers, and first 3-homer game by a Mariners player since Edgar Martinez did it in 1999. Raleigh entered Monday batting .159 on the season. His batting average was 7th worst entering a 3-homer game by a player since 1900. He gets the 3 homers. Mariners get the win. Phillies get their 9-game win streak snapped. That 9-game streak had been the longest active win streak in Major League Baseball. In Miami, Red Sox trailed 2-1 in the 7th. They tied it up in the 8th. And then at the top of the 9th,
6: the pitch is ripped into right field. That's extra bases for Siegler. White runs so well. He's around second. He's going to be waved home. Tony Seagulls puts the Red Sox ahead with an RBI triple. It is 3-2 in the ninth.
11: WEI with the call. They'd win it 4-2. The Red Sox, fourth straight come-from-behind victory. 16th comeback win since the All-Star break. That's the most in baseball. Red Sox scoring a pair in the ninth to break that 2-2 tie. 69 ninth-inning runs this season. That snaps a tie with the Braves and the Rockies for most in Major League Baseball. Red Sox get the 4-2 win on the road in Florida. Speaking of Florida, Rays and Tigers.
10: 1-1. Swung on and hit high in the air to fairly deep right field. Over and back and toward the wall, and watching it sail on out of here is the right fielder for the Tigers, Zach McKinstry. Jonathan Arondo with just his second homer in the last couple months. And it's his 16th of the year, and the Rays extend their lead to 4-1.
11: 620 WDAE, 4-1 the final for Tampa Bay as they beat the Tigers. Drew Rasmussen, six innings of three-hit balls, striking out five. He's earned the win in seven consecutive starts, longest streak of his career. The Tigers, meanwhile, suffering a sixth consecutive loss, their second six-game losing streak this season after losing eight straight back in the month of May. SportsCenter All Night, ESPN Radio.
12: Deshaun Watson named the starting quarterback of the Cleveland Browns.
13: Deshaun is going to start against Jacksonville, and ultimately felt like Deshaun gave us the best chance to move the ball and score points.
14: This is what I've been working for 2 years.
15: I am shocked. I feel awful for the fans of the Cleveland Browns.
11: Still another week of preseason to go, but the NFL regular season is right around the corner. Looking back just about 16 months ago, this is what we heard from Browns owner Jimmy Haslam about Cleveland's quarterback situation.
16: Well, I mean, let's address the elephant in the room. You know, we took a big swing and miss with Deshaun. We thought we had the quarterback. We didn't. And we gave up a lot of draft picks to get him. So we've got to dig ourselves out of that hole.
17: Shouldn't they be held accountable for that decision?
16: Listen, I've said this, I think, numerous times. The Deshaun Watson was an entire organization decision, and it ends with D&I. So, you know, hold us accountable.
11: That was a year ago, March. Now, Deshaun Watson is the Browns starter. Todd Monken, the head coach, making the decision known on Monday.
13: Deshaun is going to start against Jacksonville. Took in the full body of work over the course of offseason to training camp to the games, the joint practice, and ultimately felt like to start the season on the road, Deshaun gave us the best chance to move the ball and score points. I mean, that's really what it's about. And felt that way going in the last game, but wasn't sure. And after we talked as a staff, and after we re-looked at everything, we're going to go that direction.
11: Todd Monken saying that's what it was about. What he says it wasn't about was Watson ripping the Cleveland fans who booed him this past weekend.
13: Absolutely not. Zero. There was nothing to do with that. I mean, ultimately, the fans want us to win. I mean, ultimately, put a good product on the field. That's really what they want. And so that's our job as coaches, why we're hired, to try and put the best product on the field. And when we don't, then I understand their frustration. But ultimately, they don't decide who plays. I mean, who would I be if I let someone outside of the building decide who plays?
11: Deshaun Watson, named the starter for the Cleveland Browns, ESPN analyst Dan Orlovsky.
15: I'm shocked. If this was just a football decision, just football, I haven't seen every day of practice, I would probably say coin flip, 50-50, start the guy you want. Doesn't really like matter to me. After Saturday's press conference, I'm shocked that they did this to the Cleveland fans. I've said if I was a Cleveland fan and Deshaun's still starting week three, I would not go to the game because of the interaction that we saw.
18: What?
15: The 2-0. I've had a buddy text me saying, this is smart by the Browns. They'll go 0-2. Deshaun will struggle, and all of a sudden Shador gets named the starting quarterback for the week three game, which is their home opener, and he's the hero.
18: Bingo.
15: I only know him as a coach. I've spent some time with him just because of games. I mean, he is a all ball, all the time, high level competitor, maniac. I don't know him as a guy, so I can't comment on him like that, but I don't think that he would sign up for that.
11: Browns play their first two games on the road. Deshaun Watson named the starter to start the season. Todd Monken says, though, it will not be week to week. ESPN Browns reporter Daniel Oyefuse.
19: As you heard Todd Monken say, he took in the full body of work when naming a starting quarterback. But one factor in particular that played a big role in his decision was starting the first two games of the season on the road in the pre-snap operation. I've watched Todd Monken this summer hound his offense about getting in and out of the huddle quickly, cadence from the quarterback, making the right checks. And that really hints at the experience of Watson, a 9-year veteran. Now, the last time we saw Watson on the field, he struggled on Saturday in the second half against the Bills. But Monken said that he does not anticipate the quarterback decision will be a week-to-week thing. He said that we anticipate Watson will play better or we wouldn't be starting him.
20: Okay, keep in mind, this decision comes 2 days after Watson was booed by Browns fans during Cleveland's preseason game against the Bills. His response caused quite a buzz afterwards. been a PR nightmare over the last 48 hours. Daniel, what are the Browns and Watson saying after those post-game comments?
19: Yeah, well, when we spoke to Todd Monken the day after, he kind of previewed this decision. He said that those comments would not play a role in who he picked to be the starting quarterback. And on Monday today, Watson walked back those comments. He actually opened up his press conference saying that the emotions got the best of him. He didn't mean to come at the fan base, and that he understands their frustrations after 4 years of injuries and poor play. Now, we won't see Watson and the starting offense in the preseason finale on Thursday at home against the Patriots. But the next time we would see him would be week 3 against the Panthers. That response will be very interesting. For now, he said he's not focused on that. He said, as long as I'm playing winning good football, everything else will work out.
11: A lot of the reaction stemming from the reaction to the boos that Deshaun Watson heard this weekend. Earlier on ESPN Radio, our Kimberly Martin.
18: I remember going to training camp. I remember going to those practices, offseason practices, and fans were wearing the Forger, were excited about him being there. Honestly, they disregarded the legal issues. They were like, we have a franchise guy now. So for him to say it's personal, the issue really is his play has not been good. And it's not just this preseason game. And for him to say it's personal is where I was a little befuddled, because I have been there when these fans have cheered him and was there when they were excited that he was their guy. So if he had not gotten hurt, or if he had just played well in the games where he was playing, this would have been a non-issue.
11: And now he's the starting quarterback. The move by the Browns on Monday met with a variety of reactions. Some say they assumed it's how the Browns would do it. Many say they're stunned, especially after what happened over the weekend. ESPN analyst Mina Kimes.
21: It's been years since the trade happened, since 27 allegations of sexual harassment and assault came out. In that time frame, the fact that he has still not developed the ability to talk about this, he talked about personal issues and not show any sense of contrition or acceptance or growth, quite frankly, was pretty jarring to see. As far as the football side of it go, I agree with your assessment. I mean, I've watched every snap Watson has played since becoming a Brown, before the injury, and now in the preseason, and he is a shell of the quarterback he was early in his career. I think if I had to just isolate the one thing that stands out, it's an unwillingness or hesitation to push the ball downfield that stands in such stark contrast to who he was. And frankly, it puts a cap on this offense. Even if they feel the operation is cleaner and he'll play on time more so than Shador, it's not been exciting with this quarterback.
11: And he is the starter now to go into the 2026 season, ESPN analyst Field Yates.
22: The only explanation that I can think of is that if the Browns started Shador Sanders in week one and he struggled early, there would be maybe some level of pressure to hand the keys over to Deshaun Watson, see if he could spark the offense and get things on track. Now that Deshaun Watson's been named the week one starter, he'll play until things don't go well. I anticipate that will be very early this season. And the Browns at that point can then play Shador Sanders and not have to worry about the court of public opinion, because they've already been through the door that is Deshaun Watson. To me, though, the much more important takeaway here is the Browns right now have told us they don't have their quarterback of the future on their roster. Mm-hmm. Because it's not Deshaun Watson, we all know that. And if it were Shador Sanders, he'd be their week one starter. Browns, equipped with 2 first-round picks next year, will be doing a lot of scouting in what could be one of the deepest quarterback classes that we've had, at least since that 2024 year when Caleb Williams, Jaden Daniels, and Drake May went 1-2.
11: Deshaun Watson's last NFL game, October of 2024, 693 days ago. Week 3 will be the Browns opener at home. That one will be against Carolina after Cleveland opens with 2 on the road. SportsCenter all night, ESPN Radio, WNBA action, and it was a record-setting night. Angel Reese breaks the WNBA single-game rebounding record with 26 as the Dream beat the Sparks 78-71. Reese had 11 points, career-high 26 rebounds. That's the single-game record for rebounds in the WNBA. 458 rebounds this season. That sets the single-season record for rebounds. She passes Asia Wilson's 451, which was set 2 years ago. For Angel Reese, her 27th double-double this season, and the Dream get the win over the Sparks, who had 27 in the loss for Nneka Ogumike. Meanwhile, marquee match between the Valkyries and the Lynx.
23: Still plenty of basketball in this game. Williams to Zandalasini. 3 to shoot. Zandalasini puts it on the deck. Gets it off in time. Oh! It's Chechi's night!
11: Saw it on USA Network. Valkyries, an 80-66 win over the Lynx. Lynx with a season-low 66 points. Valkyries get their first win against the Lynx in franchise history. After the game, Cecilia Vandalosini.
0: Chechi, that was such an intense battle. What did it take for this group to hold off the Minnesota Lynx in this game?
1: Yeah, I think today our mentality was on point. We wanted to, you know, come back since the last two games. We have a little bit of time, so we wanted to execute. We really wanted this game to be, you know, on our side, and I think we did a great job on the game plan, energy, effort. So I'm really proud of this one.
0: Chechi, what about your mentality personally? We know you have a lot of memories in this building. Just what was your approach? What's your mentality coming into tonight?
1: Yeah, I mean, of course, Minnesota is a special place for me. And when you come here as an opponent, you want to win. Also because it's the toughest court on the W right now in this arena. They're the number one team, so you always want to beat them. And, you know, towards going towards the playoff, we want to make sure we mark those details and get the job done.
0: What is it about this group that defensively you hold a team like Minnesota to just 66 points?
1: Yeah, as I said, today it was a team effort. Everybody stepped up. I think we executed really well our game plan, which was key. Everybody on the same page. And again, big team effort.
0: Chechi, congrats on the win. Thanks.
1: Thank you.
11: Valkyries get their first win against the Lynx in franchise history. Lynx, as you heard, held to 66 points, lowest this season. First game this season under 77. Minnesota snapping a six-game win streak with the loss to the Valkyries. Record tying day in Williamsport. That's next. 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
30: Let's bring in the commissioner, Adam Silver. Always good to see you again. Thank you for showing up, being punctual, as always. We looking at 2028, Seattle and Vegas still the leading candidates for expansion? And if so, Memphis or Minnesota going to the Eastern Conference?
6: So if we expand, at least we're thinking 28, 29 season. The only two cities at the moment we're looking at are Las Vegas and Seattle. We haven't had a vote on it. It's not a foregone conclusion, but we're in the process of talking to groups that are interested in getting an expansion team in those two cities. And then, yes, if we do add two teams, we'll want to likely even out the conferences so there will be some

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4: 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Starting quarterback news hitting us on Monday. Yes, there's the Cleveland Browns. Also, the Florida Gators. That job goes to transfer Aaron Filo. He's been named the starting quarterback for the Gators as they go into the season. He transferred from Georgia Tech, and he will get the start against Florida Atlantic September 5th. ESPN analyst Sam Acho.
5: I expect a clean operation, but the one thing I do want to see improve from Aaron Filo is just to protect the football. In the limited reps that he had last year at Georgia Tech behind Haynes Kings, there was a couple, you saw interception, you saw fumble. And of course, some of those reps were behind, you know, in a tough situation, maybe not playing with the ones per se, but with the John Summerall coach team, with his defensive background, defensive mind, the focus has to be on protecting the rock. So yes, getting the right play. Yes, audible, kill, all those things. But you have to be better with the football, specifically in the pocket, if you're in Filo for this Florida team.
4: He started for Georgia Tech against Gardner Webb last year, appeared in three games as the backup, played well in the game against an FCS opponent, completed 75% of his passes, 373 yards, threw both a touchdown and an interception. Now the starting quarterback for the Florida Gators. In Williamsport, among the action that we saw on Monday, Alabama, a 6-5 come-from-behind win over Pennsylvania. In seven innings, Alabama walking it off. Largest comeback win at the Little League Baseball World Series in their state's history. They trailed 5-0 after the top of the third inning. They rallied to win it 6-5 in seven. They tied the game in the bottom of the third inning, all five runs scoring with two outs. They wind up walking it off. Kenley Rasmus took to the mound in relief. Six strikeouts, two hits allowed in 4 2/3 innings of relief. 14 strikeouts for her now at the Little League World Series this year. That's tied for the most by a girl all time. She ties Monet Davis from 2014.
6: I'm feeling so excited, and I don't even know what to say because I just love this game, and I just want to keep winning.
7: What can you say about your catcher, the performance he had, not only obviously at the plate at the last at-bat, but also just helping you throughout this game?
6: Oh, I'm so grateful for him, and I couldn't be here without him.
8: You know, after the game, he talked with Jeff Sims, and he said it was the energy in the dugout and Coach Gus that helped you guys through that moment. When you were down 5-0, that is not a small lead to come back from. So when you were down in that moment, what was going through your mind?
6: I just was thinking, like, I know we can do it. We've done it before. And I just believed in us, and I knew we could keep the energy and win this game.
7: Your Uncle Case comes in and hands you the ball when you're down 5-0. He says this. I want you to take a listen to it because our viewers got to listen to this little speech he gave.
9: How you feeling? You feeling no? Ha! Freaking A. Well, thank God we got Kenley Rasmus. Give me the ball, man. Your ball.
7: Thank God we got Kenley Rasmus. So when you hear that and that ball is handed to you, what goes through your mind, Kenley?
6: I wanted the ball this whole game, but unfortunately I didn't get it. And I just, when that moment came, I just knew I had to be locked into the game and throw strikes.
7: Your uncle and your pops, Corey, on the team's coaching staff, their experience in the major leagues, how does that help you in situations that get as, you know, ramped up as the one you walked into?
6: They've influenced me so much, and they've taught me everything I know, and I couldn't be here without them.
4: Kenley Rasmus with another half dozen strikeouts in relief in the come-from-behind win for Alabama on Monday. 14 total strikeouts at the Little League World Series thus far. Her dad, former big leaguer Corey Rasmus, he pitched in 84 major league games for the Braves and Angels. She's the niece of former major leaguer Colby Rasmus. Speaking of Major League Baseball, Cubs and Diamondbacks.
10: Here comes the 1-0 to Conforto. He hits a high drive, deep right field. Get out the tape measure, long gone.

0: homer for Rafael Devers.
1: John Miller, KNBR. Devers with that three-run homer in the second inning. The Giants snapping a four-game losing streak with a 5-0 shutout of the Reds. Jason Foley works an inning and a third for the win. After Carson Wisenhunt left in the third inning with pain in his pitching elbow. He was coming off an outing where he gave up a career-worst 7 runs and 9 hits over 4 innings. He'll have an MRI on Tuesday. San Francisco, though, gets the 5-0 shutout of the Reds. Giants began the game with 4 straight hits off Chase Burns, who falls to 14-3 with the loss. Reds, meanwhile, shut out for the 14th time this season. That's tied for the most in Major League Baseball this season. Guardians a 4-2 win over the Angels. Cleveland with the win, moving a half game ahead of the Astros for the third and final wild card spot in the American League. For Cleveland, it's their 5th consecutive win, second longest win streak they've had this season. They won 7 straight in mid-May. Well, coming up, the decision's been made in Cleveland. Is it the right one? Certainly came with controversy. That's next. SportsCenter All Night continues. It's ESPN Radio.
2: Hey, this is Rich Eisen. 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Is Aaron Donald back yet or what? 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
3: Cal Raleigh, three homers in the Mariners' win over the Phillies, who have their nine-game win streak come to an end. Angel Reese with a WNBA record, 26 rebounds in Atlanta's win over the LA Sparks. Browns spark some controversy, naming Deshaun Watson as their starter.
4: Deshaun Watson named the starting quarterback of the Cleveland Browns.
5: Deshaun is going to start against Jacksonville, took in the full body of work, and ultimately felt like Deshaun gave us the best chance to move the ball and score points.
6: This is what I've been working for 2 years, is to be able to show that capable of being a starter for one of the 32 organizations in this league.
7: I'm not saying it makes sense. I'm not saying this is what I would do, but I'm not surprised, as other people are, that Deshaun is the guy.
8: I am shocked. I feel awful for the fans of the Cleveland Browns.
3: A lot of eye-popping reactions to Deshaun Watson being named the starting quarterback in Cleveland on the This Is Football podcast. Host Kevin Clark.
9: I think pathetic is an all-encompassing phrase that I would use for all of this stuff. And Deshaun Watson's wrong about one thing. He's wrong about a lot of things, but he's wrong about one thing in this clip. It's not personal. It's business. It's performance-based. They boo him because he's an avatar for the worst trade in NFL history, the worst contract in NFL history, the fact that Cleveland fans have seen a lot of bad quarterback play, and even in that context, he's among the worst. He is among the worst. For a starting job, I would have gone Shadur first, trade second, somebody like Todd Monken's former quarterback, Stetson Bennett, maybe somebody like that. Third would be Dylan Gabriel. Fourth would be Dan Orlovsky. Fifth would be Bernie Kosar. Sixth would be Deshaun Watson. Okay, maybe you got
10: I'm
9: you and Bernie.
10: He's on the team.
9: You and Bernie could do a little quarterback competition. I'd rather have that than Deshaun Watson starting just for the Cleveland fans. Cleveland fans, as you said, Dan, deserve better.
3: Browns coach Todd Monken saying Monday Deshaun Watson is the starter for week one, but then added it won't be week to week. The Browns play their first two games on the road before playing at home in week three. ESPN's David Dennis Jr.
11: You got to make the owners listen to you. Don't go to those games. Don't go to the games. Like the booze didn't work, don't go. There should be a total blackout in Cleveland if he's there in week three and that dude is starting. Don't go to the games. Because you want to talk about, like, if you are saying the Cleveland Browns, the reason that we're keeping Deshaun Watson is for monetary reasons, because we want to our $46 million investment or whatever, the $87 million cap hit that would happen for the next 2 years is too much to bear. Well, how about you face a little bit of financial pressure from the fans? We not showing up.
3: Browns play at home in week three. Will Watson be the quarterback at that point? Aaron Goldhammer from ESPN Cleveland.
12: If I had to guess, here's how this is going to go. Watson's going to stink the first 2 weeks. Mm-hmm. They'll make the change to Shadur by the time they come home for the third game. Mm-hmm. It's a godsend for the Browns that the first two games are on the road, and they're not going to let Watson, I don't think, even on the sidelines for Thursday night against the Patriots in the preseason finale. So wow. I don't know that Watson will start a home game this year unless he gets off to a good start, which, I mean, I just don't think that's within the realm of realistic possibility.
3: And then, either way, there's going to be a lot of talk about it. If you're the coach, if you're Todd Monken, there may be distractions involved. ESPN analyst Herm Edwards.
13: Well, win. If you win, it's not a distraction, right?
14: It won't be.
13: That's but
14: right.
13: if you don't win, then you got problems, because then they'll be talking about, well, do we need to make a change at the quarterback? And if that's the situation, then that'll take place. And if Shadur can't win games, then there's seven quarterbacks coming out this year out of college football, and they'll draft one. You know, the Cleveland's been a mess, okay? Yeah. And they brought a little bit of this on their own. They signed him to this big deal, Deshaun. And, you know, I look at the situation that happened in Seattle with Russell Wilson. They just did it and said, hey, man, we're going to move on. And let Russell Wilson go. They owed him 25. And let him go. Yeah. Let him walk.
3: Certainly plenty of reactions, both on social media and in everyday discussion, to the Browns naming Deshaun Watson as their starting quarterback. Plenty of reactions on ESPN Radio.
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2: Unsportsmanlike.
14: For you to say that the fans are disrespectful, quite frankly, is audacity on a level that I didn't even know existed. The fans were put in an impossible position. Cleveland Browns fans are incredibly loyal. They love their city. They love this franchise. It's an emotional conundrum for you to have to abandon that because the team elected to push their morals to the side and bring this guy in because they thought that he would be good at football. When he wasn't good at football at all, they had have every right to let him and let this organization know how they feel. And I can't believe he's delusional enough to get in front of a podium and somehow think it's their fault.
2: Mike Senior, Mike Junior, the Golics.
15: If you're Todd Monken, you're coming into this situation saying, I'm not trying to end up like everyone else. And so I'm going to come in and give the best decision that I think helps me and helps this staff keep our jobs. Because organizationally, this is the most antagonistic decision you could make for your fan base possible. Where you got two quarterbacks that are kind of close and you pick the one that's been the albatross around your franchise's neck in so many ways since he stepped foot on campus.
16: If it's close, I would go with Shedeur Sanders. See what you have in Shedeur. With the quarterback class coming out next year, see what Shedeur can bring. We know he went in the fifth round. We know he's a better talent than the fifth round. I would have started him. Without question, I would have started him to see what you had.
2: The Rich Eisen Show.
12: Competition, sure. But there is a thumb on the scale for Deshaun Watson because the Browns want to see if he has anything from 2019 left in him. They want to see if that guy that they acquired, is that guy still in there? And it doesn't really matter how much Shedeur is being a professional and showing up and showing out in any practices or preseason games. It's going to be him. And after this weekend and what happened this weekend, I could not be more sure of what I heard back in the spring and throughout was the truth.
2: Matt Jones, Myron Metcalf, they are Matt and Myron.
17: There were people on Saturday who thought he might get cut from the team, and today he's named the starter in Cleveland.
18: My problem with the battle is, this ain't Steve Young, Joe Montana. You know, Shedeur Sanders, I think, clearly hasn't done enough in Todd Monken's eyes to really separate himself. So you start with the veteran. That doesn't mean Deshaun Watson is going to finish the season as a starter, but I can understand why you put him in a position on the road to be the guy.
2: Freddie and Harry.
19: Maybe the Cleveland Browns are doing their tanking because the guy that they want to be a starting quarterback is not on their roster right now. The Cleveland Browns are banking on someone in next year's draft that's going to be a first-round pick. The Cleveland Browns want Deshaun Watson to be a starting quarterback, playing bad enough where they'll be in a position with two first-round picks that they can get the guy they really want.
2: Amber and Ian.
20: I don't know if it was Monken's decision. For him to announce Deshaun after that presser, I was shocked, stunned, blown away.
21: If he was out there and he was playing great and he was winning games, there wouldn't be any boom. For better or for worse, there ain't a ton of moralizing out there. It's about winning. It's about losing. It's about being great or sucking. Like, that's it. They're booing you because you haven't been good for them and they paid you all that money.
2: Game night.
20: I thought when he called out the fan base, that was him basically writing his ticket out of town, right? I thought that was him basically saying, hey, I'm going to do everything I can to get a pink slip.
15: Yeah, there's no way out of Cleveland, and he knows that.
10: Can we hear it again?
3: Deshaun Watson, QB1 now for the Cleveland Browns. 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Right now, SportsCenter All Night. Speaking of quarterbacks in the spotlight, in Atlanta Falcons quarterback Michael Penix Jr. cleared to practice fully. Head coach Kevin Stefanski Said Penix will do 11-on-11 team periods for the first time since he underwent ACL surgery back in November. Now he's got to keep his eye on him.
0: Really no different than any player, just executing techniques and fundamentals on a given play. Again, the new part for Mike is just being in there in with a full offensive line, a full defensive line. But he's been in walkthrough huddles. He's been in 7-on-7. He's obviously gone through individuals. So this is a good, now that you know Mike is cleared, it's a good that he can start that process of getting back to 11-on-11. Listen, competition is near and dear to all of our hearts, and whether you're, you know, whatever the depth chart looks like, whatever that Matt puts out, you know, you're competing every single day. We do compete periods in practice. You're competing against yourself. That alarm clock goes off, and you're in a competition. You know, you're everything we do around this building is competing. So I know it's easy to say position battles and those type of things, but we're constantly competing, and that's not the focus for our guys. Our guys are pushing each other by showing up and putting in the work.
3: Atlanta coach Kevin Stefanski, now that he has Michael Penix Jr. cleared to practice. Speaking of back at practice, Christian McCaffrey with the Niners. He's been held out past couple of weeks, leading to quite a bit of speculation, whether it was contract related or not. McCaffrey saying it was just part of the plan.
1: Yeah, you know, obviously when you don't practice, you know, the way the media works now is firestorm. But, you know, this was kind of part of the plan from the jump, was to ramp up pretty big, get 9-10 practices in, kind of come back down and then ramp back up so we're fresh for the duration. So, you know, our staff's done a great job of kind of coming up with specific plans. And, you know, again, I feel great. So, you know, feel fresh, and it's good to be back out there.
3: Speaking of ramping things up, Robert Saleh, new coach in Tennessee, trying to ramp up the offense there.
22: All the way across the board, in all three phases, we've got a lot of work to do. But we were close yesterday to having some really cool moments. But like I said, it's, you know, going back and watching the tape, what I felt during the game and what we saw during the game was verified by the tape. Cam was making good decisions. He was taking what the defense gave. Their best scheme is built to make you take checkdowns, make you put the ball down in front, and you got to rally, make a guy miss, and you got to grind out yards. But, you know, we had three opportunities on some deeper developing concepts that we were just off. But yeah, we've got work to do in all three phases.
3: And as for quarterback Cam Ward, what the offense needs to improve on?
23: I would say our biggest improvement is, you know, connecting on the play. We only get a certain amount of, you know, shots that we get to take each and every game because the defenses are so good. So when we get the play downfield, you know, myself and the receivers, we have to make the play. So I need to throw them, you know, catchable ball. They're going to do their job by, you know, attacking and making the play. So I think that's what's left for us. And once we do that, you know, we'll be a pretty solid offense.
3: Cam Ward trying to get that offense set for week number one. SportsCenter All Night, ESPN Radio.
24: Browns are waiving tight end DaQuan Wright, who has an agreement in place to play for LSU if he clears waivers.
25: Once you go to the NFL, to me, you're in the NFL. You don't get the opportunity to come back. That means you're kicking somebody else off your team. I don't think that's fair to the players that worked all summer, all spring.
3: It's been an interesting situation. The Cleveland Browns waiving Wright, who has an agreement in place for the 2026 season to play for LSU. Wright, believed to be the first player to have an agreement to return to play in college. Although, says LSU coach Lane Kiffin,
26: I believe that my job is to LSU and the LSU people that hire me and the fans, in that if players are available to recruit and are made eligible, and this happens all the time around the country. This is not new that this happens. Normally, they're individual cases, as you've seen through time. You have very significant quarterbacks last season and this coming season that were ineligible by the NCAA and made eligible by injunctions. So this is really not new. I just think some people aren't realizing how similar all the situations are because of that.
3: Technically correct. Lane Kiffin did say similar because, yes, we have had judges decide cases of eligibility. No, we have not had a player go from an NFL training camp back to college. ESPN insider Adam Schefter.
27: It's a transformational transaction.
28: Mm-hmm.
27: We have a tight end right now, DaQuan Wright, who is on the verge of becoming the first player ever to go from an NFL training camp to playing college football in the same season. It's never happened. And there are a group of players right now where this also could be in play for, but he is the first one. And if he goes unclaimed on waivers with the NFL, which we'll know at 4:00 Eastern on Tuesday, he then would essentially follow through on the agreement he has with LSU to go from playing with the Cleveland Browns to playing for the LSU Tigers, where he would make more money playing college football than he would in the NFL. This is an example of the wild, distorted, unusual, unprecedented times we're living in.
3: Got a lot of people shaking their heads, including Ohio State coach Ryan Day.
4: If there are teams that have some players out there who are cut from NFL rosters that are going to be on other teams, we have to at least consider it and look at it. Do I like anything about it? Absolutely not. But we got to do what's right for Ohio State. So it's sort of a day-to-day thing right now. And like anything, we're just going to try to adapt. But I think we would all agree, maybe not everybody, but that, you know, there has to be a certain point where your roster gets locked in. But whenever I heard that we were in a meeting and someone says, yeah, LSU just got a commitment from the Browns tight end, I said, we are certainly in a different world right now.
3: And he could make more in college by doing that. Moving atop their division. That's next. SportsCenter All Night continues. It's ESPN Radio.
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29: It's hockey season. 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
29: 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That he won in the wake of his gold medal in Lake Placid. But, I mean, there's nothing like an Olympic gold medal. 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
1: 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Back to the Diamond. Twins haven't had much success on the road of late, but Monday facing the Athletics.
2: This ball hit high in the air for Kreidler. That ball is clobbered deep into the Sacramento night, headed for the clubhouse and gone. And welcome home, Ryan Kreidler, a moonshot off the top of the clubhouse. It's 3-1 Twins.
1: Twins getting out to the early start midway through the game. Fifth inning. They go on with 9-6 win. It's a three-run win. Treasure Island Baseball Network. Twins snapping a five-game road losing streak, had been tied for their second longest this season. Nationals pulling away from the Rockies.
3: The 1-2. Swing a long drive right field for Lyle. Back Moniak to the wall, and it is long gone. Up into the second deck, below the scoreboard, a three-run homer for Dalen Lyle. And the Nationals lead it 13-3.
1: 13-3 would be the final. Nationals Radio Network with the call as Washington snaps a four-game losing streak. Their 17th game this season where they've scored double digits. Most they've had in a season since 2019. They had 20 games that season. They have 17 this season as they beat Colorado, which suffers a seventh consecutive loss.
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0: Number 4.
1: Giants with a 5-0 shutout of the Reds. 60% of that offense from one swing. KNBR.
5: 2-2 pitch. Swing. There's a shot. Deep into right center field. Into Triples Alley. Way back there. Adios! Atlanta! To the deepest part of the ballpark. Right next to the 415 side. A 3-run homer for Rafael Devers.
0: Number 3.
1: Red Sox win in Miami. A fourth straight come-from-behind win. WEEI.
6: Pitch is ripped into right field. That's extra bases for Siegler. White runs so well. He's around second. He's going to be waved home. Tony Siegel puts the Red Sox ahead with an RBI triple. It is 3-2 in the ninth.
0: Number 2.
1: Rangers pound the White Sox in Chicago, but it wasn't just offense for Texas. 105-3, the fan.
7: The 1-0. Swinging a drive deep out into right field. Nimmo going back on this one. At the wall, he leaps, and Nimmo makes the catch. Brandon Nimmo takes a 2-run home run away from Andrew Benintendi. What a play by Nimmo to keep it a 2-0 ball game.
0: Number 1.
1: Mariners top the Phillies. Cal Raleigh with 3 hits in the game. None of the 3 stay in the yard. Seattle Sports 710 AM.
8: The 3-1. Swung on. Crossed. Right field. Has he done it again? It is gone! Cal Raleigh, his first 3-homer game of his career. He crushes a solo blast. It's 9-2 Mariners.
1: Mariners get the win. Raleigh with 3 hits, all 3 home runs. Also heard the Rangers win over the White Sox, getting that great defensive play. They also got some offense.
7: Well, here's Lankford, and he lifts one high into the air, deep left. And Tanachi going back. He's at the wall, and it is gone. Another rainbow home run for the Rangers for Wyatt, his 15th of the season. It comes with Lopez on board, and the Rangers are up now 11-2.
1: Langford's 15th homer of the season, 105-3. The fan. Rangers, the 11-2 win over the White Sox. They've won 4 of the last 5. They've moved into first place in the American League West. 11 runs for Texas. Most they've scored in a road game this season. 11 runs for the White Sox, 12 innings for the Pirates and Padres.
9: 3-2 pitch, ground ball. Up the middle, a base hit. Triolo will be waved. Here comes the throw to the plate. Not in time. Belly flop slide. Pirates take the lead in the 12th on the base hit by Nicky G.
1: 93-7 the fan. 3-2 the final. Pirates winning on the road in 12. Nick Gonzalez 2-for-5 with the go-ahead RBI single in the 12th as the Pirates snap a 3-game losing streak. Padres 2 games ahead of the Diamondbacks for the final NL wild card spot. Back to the NFL on the injury front. Raiders running back Ashton Gentry had to be helped off the practice field over the weekend. Believed to be a sprained ankle. Painful, but At this point, not considered to be a long-term issue. Malik Nabers practicing with the Giants, no longer wearing a red jersey. Coach John Harbaugh was asked if he'll be ready for week one.
10: Yeah, I just don't want to like make any kind of statements like that. I think it's reasonable to assume that. You know, those are all kind of things that you can assume. It's just based on watching the guy practice. But, you know, I know the only thing I know more than you guys know is that what the docs and the trainers tell me as far as his rehab. So, and that's doing well. He's doing really well with that. He's strong. He's in a good place. But how he gets through practice, how ready he is to play and protect himself is really based on practice.
1: Nabers is recovering from a torn ACL, eyeing the Giants' season opener against Dallas. Christian McCaffrey back practicing with the Niners. San Francisco also activating George Kittle. Then there's team owner Jed York pleading no contest to a pair of misdemeanor charges yesterday after being arrested in Ohio on a prostitution-related charge. ESPN insider Adam Schefter.
11: He allegedly responded to an undercover ad on a prostitution website, showed up there, was ready to hand over $140, and police happened to be there to intercept him and obviously charge him at that point in time. Obviously, the NFL is now looking at this particular situation and is reviewing it under its personal conduct policy.
1: York has been the team's CEO since 2008, majority owner since 2024. It's Tuesday, August 25th, birthday of Marvin Harrison. The Hall of Famer's 54 today. Unsportsmanlike is next. I'm Jay Reynolds. It's ESPN Radio.
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3: 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It's fun, easy, and it's free to play. You can play in a private league with your friends or join a public league and get matched with other fans. And this year, we've added knockout leagues where each week, the lowest scoring team is eliminated until only one team is left standing. Our fantasy football marathon here at ESPN is fully underway. It is Unsportsmanlike alongside Courtney Cronin. I am Michelle Smallman. Good morning, Courtney. How are you?
4: I'm great. Are we going to do a fantasy league? I don't know. Does the show do one? Because I remember for a while, ESPN Radio, each show had a pool that we did for March Madness. Mm-hmm. I don't know if it extended to fantasy football, but I'd be in if you're in.
3: I am very in. Vegas East, are you guys in?
5: I have to check my calendar. I already have two really important leagues that matter. So, like, I don't know if I can handle
4: the ones that matter more than your day job.
5: But you know why they matter? Because there's money involved. That's why they matter.
3: Well, there's bragging rights involved here, which some would argue is more consequential than money. Because we'll never let you live it down if one of us beats you at fantasy football.
5: Also, you saw Courtney thinks she's slick. For anyone who doesn't know,
4: what did I do
5: when we had the March Madness, the brackets?
3: Oh, yeah,
5: Miss Courtney. Mm. How well did you do one year?
4: I was in the 99th percentile, but that was 2 years ago. Unlike some people, I don't live off past accomplishments.
6: And yet, you just brought up the tournament challenge.
4: But what did Michelle? What did Michelle say yesterday? The great bar her father once dropped on her. You have eyes in the front of your head because you're not looking back. Backwards.
3: Yep.
4: That's
3: always
4: me with any previous accomplishment that I may or may not have had in the ESPN tournament challenge a while ago. But I want to do the fantasy football one.
3: I think that'd be fun. So here's my only thing. That'd be more fun than book club.
4: Sorry. Just going to put that out there. That'd be more fun.
3: Probably. Well, and you know what? Here's the thing. We would actually do fantasy football because the book club was a huge flop. We did read the book just over a 6-month span. So for all of you out there that downloaded 1776, thanks for participating. And what an ending. We won. Shout out to America. But anyway, I've only done fantasy football once. And Adam Wainwright, great pitcher for the Cardinals for a long time, when I was hosting the morning show for 101 ESPN in St. Louis, Wainwright would come on with us every week, and he has this great charity called Big League Impact, and we fans can participate in fantasy football with him, and the proceeds go towards his charity. It's a really, really cool thing. And so my co-host Randy Carricker and I, for Adam Wainwright, had the opportunity to be a part of this. So we did fantasy football every week, and of course, I would always forget to set the lineup. So the one time that I've ever done it would have been an epic fail on my part if I did not have a great co-host and partner in Randy Carricker to carry the team. So that's my only concern, Courtney, is that I'm all in and that weekly Nuno or someone's going to have to remind me to set the lineup because I'll always forget.
4: All you have to do is set an alarm for Tuesday when you want to comb the waiver wire, when you want to make some trades, when you want to start to upgrade your roster by looking at who had the great week the week before, who hasn't been claimed yet. I think we can do this. I think we can do this together. And I think, Evan, can you imagine the sheer joy you will feel in being able to take down Evan's fantasy football team because he's going to be so worried about the Miami Heat and what's going on with them as they're getting ready for training camp that he won't even be focused on setting his own lineup on his fantasy football roster. I think this is win-win for everyone.
5: Or we could do, because this year, we, you know, new to ESPN fantasy football is the knockout league.
3: Yes.
5: Yep. So you do a knockout league. So
4: Survivor pools.
5: Exactly. So you do it that way, maybe.
3: I'm down. Nuno, Vegas East, are you guys down? Knockout league?
25: I haven't played fantasy football in 15 years, so.
3: Seems like now's the time.
1: Sure.
5: All right, let's do it. We'll do it.
3: Okay, we're doing it.
5: This is
3: amazing. Unsportsmanlike Fantasy League. Good job,
4: Love
3: Courtney
4: it.
3: Cronin, getting everybody involved. We need to think of fun team names. So be sure to reach out to us on social media if you have any ideas for us for fantasy football. But we do have the fantasy football marathon happening right now. Be sure to go to the ESPN app. You can play in a private league with your friends or join a public league, be matched with other friends, or do what we're doing, the knockout league. Lowest scoring team is eliminated until only one team is left standing. I don't know how many of us are going to be clamoring to draft Deshaun Watson as our fantasy quarterback, but the Cleveland Browns elected to make him their quarterback yesterday. So 16 months ago, their owner, Jimmy Haslam, had this to say about the Deshaun Watson deal. Let's go back in time.
7: Well, I mean, let's address the elephant in the room. You know, we took a big swing and miss with Deshaun. We thought we had the quarterback. We didn't. And we gave up a lot of draft picks to get him. So we've got to dig ourselves out of that hole.
8: Shouldn't they be held accountable for that decision?
7: I've said this, I think, numerous times. The Deshaun Watson was an entire organization decision, and it ends with D&I. So, you know, hold us accountable.
3: So 16 months ago, Courtney, ownership of the Cleveland Browns, Jimmy Haslam, says the Deshaun Watson acquisition, which included three first-round picks and a fully guaranteed $230 million contract, was a swing and a miss. And yesterday, the Cleveland Browns named him their starting quarterback, not only in an offseason or a preseason where Shedeur Sanders, from a lot of metric standpoints, outplayed Deshaun Watson, where Shedeur Sanders could represent maybe the present and the future if you figure out what you have in Shedeur. They elected to go with Deshaun Watson despite everything that comes with it, including obviously the off-field stuff that happened prior to the acquisition and the commentary that he had going after the fans after their preseason loss to the Buffalo Bills this weekend. Kimberly A. Martin, our friend and ESPN reporter, analyst, joined us yesterday, and she told us she had been hearing for a long time that it was going to be Deshaun Watson. He was going to be QB1. And you and I were both like, after what happened on and off the field this preseason, are they really going to go down that road? And they did yesterday, Courtney.
4: The answer that we got yesterday tells you a couple things about the way football teams operate. You heard Jimmy Haslam there from March 2025. And by the way, he went to Deshaun Watson's wedding after that, which was just a weird look all the way around to say, you failed us. We failed the organization by bringing you in here, yet somehow we're going to just break bread and be fine with this and move forward and act friendly. That was weird.
3: Right.
4: There is no such thing as a sunk cost to a football team. There's not, especially when you have a contract that was given like the one Deshaun Watson received, $230 million, all fully guaranteed. They were going to find some way, somehow, to make this work, to get some return on investment, because for the last 4 years, there's been none. And that's a lot of money to spend on a failed experiment, no matter what the owner says. That's the first thing. Mm-hmm. The clues along the way that Todd Monken was dropping should have led you to believe that this was going to be the outcome in which he came to yesterday. You know the reason that Shedeur Sanders was starting against the Buffalo Bills on Saturday? Fairness. That is what Todd Monken said about the quarterback competition. Deshaun Watson was going to get the first start against the Chicago Bears. Out of, quote, fairness, Shedeur Sanders would be starting the game against the Buffalo Bills. If this was really as close as it might have seemed from what was being reported, what coaches were telling me was going on in meeting rooms that we didn't get to see, if it was as close as that, Shedeur Sanders would have been the QB1 from the early onset of training camp. It would have been, this is your team. Let's let you grow. Let's let you develop here and get you ready for week 1 at Jacksonville. But because they had really already made up their mind long before the press conference, long before the bad play that we saw in 2 preseason games from Deshaun, long before Deshaun was questioning whether he would ever be able to be the same player he was when he was a great quarterback, 2018 and 2020, they already knew. It's a slap in the face to anybody who tries to put logic on a situation that seems like it's a very easy conclusion. But in the football world, there are always those who are going to justify something that's completely unjustifiable and say, we know what we're doing. You need to trust us here. The Cleveland Browns have given you no indication that they should be trusted in any of this. And this is once again a major misstep for an organization that throughout time, especially when it comes to the quarterback position. Michelle, we know they've made a lot of mistakes there.
3: A lot of mistakes indeed, Courtney. And you mentioned head coach Todd Monken. It's his first season as head coach for the Cleveland Browns. This Deshaun Watson situation is one he certainly inherited, but it's his problem now. And he was thrust into a decision that he was going to have to make between Shador and Deshaun Watson. And after Deshaun Watson seemingly took aim at the, not seemingly, he did. He took aim at the fans for booing him after his performance over the weekend in a preseason loss to the Buffalo Bills. Todd Monken said that commentary was not going to factor into this decision at all. But Todd Monken yesterday had a press conference and he explained why Deshaun Watson was the Cleveland Browns' decision to be QB1.
0: Deshaun is going to start against Jacksonville. Took in the full body of work over the course of offseason to training camp to the games, the joint practice, and ultimately felt like to start the season on the road, Deshaun gave us the best chance to move the ball and score points. I mean, that's really what it's about. And felt that way going in the last game, but wasn't sure. And after we talked as a staff and after we relooked at everything, we're going to go that direction.
3: There's so much to unpack here, Courtney. I want to hear from Browns fans. 888-SAY-ESPN. That's 888-729-3776. We're going to get into this in a little bit. But if I'm a fan of the Cleveland Browns, I don't know how much more I can take. And we're going to expand on that in a second. But when Todd Monken says this is strictly a football decision, he could say that all he wants. You cannot tell me that the financials, that the confirmation bias, that the cap considerations are not a part of this equation and that they didn't tip the scales in a pretty significant way. So if you do, if you factor the financials in, Courtney, the cap considerations, after multiple contract restructures, if you release Deshaun Watson right now, if the Browns were to release him right now, it would result in an NFL record $127 million dead salary cap charge. If you wait until next offseason, the Browns can cut him with a post-June 1 designation. That splits it $86 million in dead cap charge between 2027 and 2028. The financials are a huge part of this, but you don't have to cut him. But you also didn't have to name him QB1. And there's just a lot to discuss here, not only about what this tells your fan base, about what they view in Deshaun Watson, but also what they view in Shador Sanders, Courtney.
4: It speaks so many volumes about Shador Sanders that you couldn't, A, beat out this version of Deshaun Watson, who's not a good quarterback anymore, Michelle. I know that Todd Monken said he looked at the body of work from OTAs up until this point. By the way, anybody who was trying to dunk on Mary Kay Cabot of Cleveland.com, who told you this was going to happen in May, should be giving her an apology, because she's one of the most plugged in people on that beat, has been for a long time. And all the signs were pointing towards this because of what you were seeing from the other quarterbacks. Now, I know a lot of Browns fans are unhappy about this decision, and rightfully so. I would say don't take that ire out on anybody other than the organization who made this decision and Deshaun Watson himself for the multitude of reasons you don't have to like him. It's not Shador Sanders' fault. It's not Dylan Gabriel's fault. It is an indictment, however, that they couldn't beat out this version of Deshaun Watson, one who was just not the same quarterback, nor will he ever be the same quarterback he once was. But when Todd Monken says Deshaun gives us the best chance to win games on the road, they open up at Jacksonville, they go to Tampa the next week, are you saying that Shador Sanders, who did play in three road games last year, doesn't have that same capability to win you games on the road? Did he take a step back? Did you fail him as a coaching staff in his development from year one to year two? I mean, he played a handful of games. He was supposed to be on the trajectory. We heard Todd Monken talk about how exciting of a quarterback he inherited and that he was excited to work with him. What happened behind the scenes? It all points back to there is no such thing as a sunk cost to football people. When there are finances tied to something, and they'll never say, oh, it was a financial decision, we had to get something out of him before we bench him in favor of someone else. You all know that you know that that's what they want to say. They will never say that. This was a poor decision. It was one rooted in non-football things. Because if you're telling me he's going to win you more games than somebody else on this roster, I'd like to really believe the logic and the tape that you're watching that tells you that. Because from what we saw, the eye test, I saw it up close 2 weeks ago. That's not a quarterback who's going to be the aggressor out there. That's somebody who's tepid, who is mentally shot, and who's shook. shook by the fans, shook by the moment, shook by the pass rush, shook by everything that's going to factor into more losses than wins for this Browns team.
3: She's Courtney Cronin. I'm Michelle Smallman. Much more to discuss with the Browns naming Deshaun Watson QB1 yesterday, but we want to hear from Browns fans. 888-SAY-ESPN. That's 888-729-3776. We'll hear from Browns fans next on Unsportsmanlike, presented by Progressive Insurance.
9: 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Is Aaron Donald back yet or what? 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
3: 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Alongside Courtney Cronin, I'm Michelle Smallman. And we're discussing the Cleveland Browns naming Deshaun Watson QB1 yesterday. This is in the wake of a performance and a loss to a preseason game against the Buffalo Bills, where he did not perform well. The fans let their displeasure be known by booing him. He did not, Courtney, take kindly to that and called it disrespectful in a post-game presser. Obviously, people took umbrage with that because he is someone who has gotten a $230 million guaranteed contract, and the team gave up 3 first-round picks to bring him in, and he has produced no good football in the lifespan of that deal. So Browns fans rightfully felt fed up and let the organization know about it. Deshaun Watson, after being named QB1 yesterday, had this to say about his emotions and what he had to say about the fans being disrespectful.
2: You know, my emotions got the best of me. And, you know, my comments wasn't intending to go at any of the fans around in the city. Because there's been a lot of great fans that have been supporting me. And I know the frustration this organization have put, you know, a lot of investment in coming, you know, to get me back in

0: 22, and things haven't been going the right direction that we thought it was. You know, a lot of injuries, a lot of time off, and not putting the best football and my foot forward. So, again, just, you know, I understand the frustration. I understand everything that kind of goes into that. You know, and moving forward, I just want to focus on football, making sure that, you know, I'm putting the best product out there.
1: Moving forward, Courtney, he just wants to focus on football. I don't know if that's ever going to be a reality. You sat up there in a presser, and mind you, this apology screams of, hey, PR sat me down and told me that everyone's mad at me, and I need to do something to try to mitigate this. Not, I genuinely feel bad for what I say. You can say that it was not directed at the fans. It was directed at the fans. You called it disrespectful. You talked about when you got injured. It was directed at the fans. So you can try to walk it back all you want, but your intention were made very clear when you stood up there at that podium. And Courtney, he wants to focus on football, but in that press conference, he talked about the boos affecting him. He talked about wanting to play every single game on the road because he didn't want to deal with the home crowd. I don't know how you can separate those two and focus on football when you're telling us that the reaction from the fans impacts the football of it all.
2: He said it's a mental battle every day. And he wasn't sure he would be able to overcome being booed at home. How do you put a guy out there that admits that? And the one thing I found really interesting yesterday is that the way this was being positioned, a lot of headlines I saw, Deshaun Watson apologizes to fans. I didn't hear an apology in there. Mm-hmm. I heard a justification for his actions and not the single two words, I'm sorry for what I said and what I did and how I reacted. I heard a quarterback who said the emotions got the best of him. How can you trust this guy in a football game when he's talking about, I am not emotionally sound in what I'm doing? I might not make the right decision because mentally, I'm not in the right place. That's about as football of a football decision as you can make. If you're a head coach, if you're in the front office, to know that this guy is a liability out there. If he's getting booed, he's getting rattled, he's dealing with the psychological warfare that he brought on himself, he can't overcome it. So why does that make you think you can win games with somebody who is telling you through their words and through their actions, I'm rattled, I can't handle this moment? The easiest take it to the bank over under, Michelle. They've got those first two games on the road. Jacksonville, Tampa Bay. I believe it's Carolina week 3. First game for Cleveland at home this year. Set the over under at the first half of that game of Deshaun Watson being benched and Shedeur Sanders going in and beginning his tenure as this team's quarterback for 2026. That's an inevitable at this point because the boos are going to get loud. They're only going to get louder. Fans are not happy about this decision, nor do they have to be quiet and just, oh, well, I want my football team to do well. I might as well support the quarterback who's playing. No, this has been a slap in the face to them every step of the way from the moment that they made that trade in 2022. They can act however they want. And it's frustrating now because you're going to have to watch a bad product and somebody who's not going to be able to handle the moment because he has literally told you he's not sure he can.
1: I'm glad you brought up the fans, Courtney. And the phone lines are obviously lighting up. Browns fans want to weigh on this. You can participate. 888-SAY-ESPN. That's 888-729-3776. After our show yesterday where we talked about Deshaun Watson calling the fans disrespectful and saying he doesn't regret anything in his life, I thought about Browns fans because you and I work in sports. We cover sports, but we're sports fans. We get into this industry because we're fans. We are two people who are from the Midwest, and we understand how much sports mean to our respective communities in Chicago, in your case, in St. Louis, in my case. And I don't know what I would do if I was a Browns fan. And let me explain. When I was in St. Louis and the Rams were going through a really difficult stretch on the football field and the possibility of the team moving was being dangled over our city, it was an emotional conundrum for St. Louisans because they wanted to go and show up and support the team and support the players, but they're like, ownership and the NFL are treating us poorly. What do we do here? Do we give these people who are telling us that they don't care about us our money and abandon something that's important to us emotionally? In the wake of that, it's a very difficult position to be in. And I've been in it and my community's been in it. And I think about Cleveland. That is a great city filled with loyal and dedicated and passionate sports fans, particularly when it comes to their football team. When is enough enough? I feel like I'm looking at one of my girlfriends at brunch, Courtney, who is in a toxic relationship. And I'm like, I can't hear about this anymore. I can't handle you telling me about this dysfunction anymore without you removing yourself from it. And again,

0: that argument, it might be worth it in the wake of him being accused by more than 24 women of sexual assault and inappropriate conduct because you're focusing on football. He has not been good at football. He has not been good at football at all during this tenure, Courtney. He's been very bad. And he's not only not improved, but then he sits there in front of the fan base and tells you that they're disrespectful to him. And I don't know about you, but there's one thing in life I know for sure, and it's that respect is earned. And he has done nothing to earn the respect that he thinks he is entitled to by this city and these fans. And for this organization to tell them it's a swing and a miss, we screwed up in so many ways. And then 16 months later, after the latest and one of the most egregious parts of this entire saga, where he tells the fans, I don't care about you, they name him the starting quarterback. If I am in Cleveland and I am a Browns fan, I don't know how I can support this anymore. And so we're going to hear from the fans next. 888-SAY-ESPN. That's 888-729-3776. Give us a call. 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
16: 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And

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9: Deshaun Watson, named the starting quarterback of the Cleveland Browns.
10: Deshaun is going to start against Jacksonville. Took in the full body of work and ultimately felt like Deshaun gave us the best chance to move the ball and score points.
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13: 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I feel awful for the fans of the Cleveland Browns.
14: 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Alongside Courtney Cronin, I'm Michelle Smallman. And I also feel badly for Browns fans, Courtney. I feel so bad for them. I don't know what I would do if I was a Browns fan, because if you're from Cleveland, you take great pride in supporting your city and supporting your football team. And you have been stuck in a glass case of emotion, in a tornado of dysfunction and bad football for a long time. We're talking about an organization that has an 18-year playoff drought. They've been 1-31 in a 2-year span back in 2016, 2017. They've had 42 different starting quarterbacks from 1999 to 2025, the latest of which, Deshaun Watson, you gave a $230 million guaranteed contract to. You gave up 3 first-round picks for him, and he's given you 0 good football in return. You say it's a swing and a miss, and now you name him QB1 again, after he said that the fans were disrespectful. Courtney, I don't know how much more I could take if I'm a Browns fan. I don't know if I could give this organization one more penny of my hard-earned money. In this economy, you're going to tell me you don't care about me? And in this economy, you want my money? No.
15: There are a lot of fans in the NFL world who say, I'm not going to support this team, and then they still end up going to games. Like, I deal with it here in Chicago. If the Bears are going to move to Hammond, Indiana, which, not to get into that subject, I don't think that will end up happening. But they say, I'm not going to go. I'm not going to go support the team and give them my money. You're going to end up going to support the team because they have a franchise quarterback, and they're an exciting team to watch, and it's not that far away. Browns fans who say, I don't want to spend any more money to go into the Haslam's pockets after they

0: make this decision and it's a slap in the face to all logic, football, and fandom, I can understand it, and I actually believe them, because for as loyal as this team was, a team that sat through 13-3, 0-16, 1-15 in a three-year stretch, this is a bridge too far, and this is a moment in time that I think is a breaking point. If you want to go be a fan of another AFC North team, you should be able to get a free pass to go do that, to go jump ship. Go jump ship to the other team in Ohio if you want to. It's for the most loyal fan base in the NFL to get treated like this, the one that showed up every single year and sat through losing season after losing season and the quarterback carousel that has been spinning since the beginning of time, to treat them like this, to reward them like this, I don't know if I was a fan if I'd be able to come back. This to me would be the end of my fandom, and not that, and that's not hyperbole. I can understand the Browns fans that we've got waiting on the phones right now probably feel the same way, and you can't just say, oh, well, they'll end up at the game someday. No, this is bad, Michelle. This is a way to alienate your fan base that you might not have people coming back from this.
1: Well, let's hear from the fans that you mentioned, because the phone lines have lit up. Courtney Scott, who is hanging out with us on ESPN2, is calling from Ohio. Scott, how are you feeling about Deshaun Watson being named QB1?
2: Oh, this is rough. Ladies, thanks so much for having me on the show. Love the show. Courtney, I think Scrappy is in major distress over this decision.
0: Oh, he's heated.
2: Well, and I also don't understand. We didn't hear him, like, honorable mention for the ECHC or anything as MVP. But going to Deshaun thing, what you guys are so spot on about is they're just getting ready to start selling PSLs for the new stadium. What person in their right mind is going to put out that kind of money when this guy just came on and trashed all the fans and then they decided to start him? This organization is so disconnected from what's going on. The only positive that could possibly come out of this is that they're starting Deshaun Watson because they know how bad he is, and it's being awful for Arch. They're just hoping to lose every game. But they're putting on a face because Monken's a brand new coach. There's no other way to take this.
1: Courtney, I agree with that, and I didn't even think about the new stadium. I didn't even think about the fact that the Cleveland Browns made this decision when they have this new stadium opening and they're trying to endear themselves even more to their fan base to spend a bunch of money to go there and celebrate them. Unbelievable.
0: Well, the new stadium doesn't open for a couple of years, which we know the timeline for buying PSLs, the personal seat license, the timeline for this team getting on track, this timeline for the team getting a quarterback, if it all goes well, will align with when that stadium opens its doors. Buried in all of this that we have not addressed in the first 30-something minutes of this show, why did they do this when you're thinking about the future? They don't want to have to use draft capital that they got from the Myles Garrett trade to go get a quarterback that can actually win you games and be the face of this franchise, whether it is the March for Arch or one of the other talented 2027 quarterbacks that will be available next year. This move, you may not like it, but it probably puts you in position with your own first-round draft pick to be drafting in the top three of the draft order, like they do just about every year recently, to go get the quarterback that will then set you up for the future. It's a failed move to fail on the football field. It's bad. It's unfortunate logic, but it is accurate logic when you think about the fact that Deshaun Watson's not going to win you many games. Shador Sanders probably wouldn't win you many games. But this one almost certainly guarantees that the quarterback you're eyeing in the future is not going to have to be one that you reach for in the draft.
1: Harry, who is watching on ESPN2 in Indiana, is on the phone. Harry, what are your thoughts on the Cleveland Browns?
3: Well, I think this whole debacle in Cleveland, it's all the owner. Cleveland's never had an owner that has been dedicated to winning. You don't pay a man $230 million who come right out and said he does not want to come to Cleveland. I just don't understand how you throw $230 million. I would take that money to go and play. But I'm going to tell you something. These guys are pro athletes. He's supposed to be a pro. You don't treat the fan base like he has done. You move on from Watson. I don't know why they drafted Gabriel, but you got Green in there too, who looks like he could do something someday down the road.
1: Courtney, one thing that just popped into my mind is the pride that Browns fans take in being one of the best fan bases in all of sports. And when that is challenged in some way, that feels like the ultimate betrayal. Like, I remember when Stan Kroenke and the Rams were trying to get out of St. Louis, and in the process, he dissed the fan base and publicly dissed the city and basically said, if you're not the Cardinals or the Blues, like, this, nobody's going to be able to have success here. This is not a great sports market. And as St. Louisans, we take the most pride in showing up for our teams. And Cleveland is the same. That is such a huge point of their identity. And for it to be challenged and it to be desecrated in that way, I know other fan bases are really passionate too, coast to coast, but I just think about this one specifically and how that is just an unforgivable sin for you to say that this fan base is disrespectful after everything you've done, and for Jimmy Haslam and this organization to treat the fans this way and essentially act like they're stupid and that they have no agency and that they don't know what they're talking about and that their opinions don't matter after they've supported this franchise through quite literal football hell for decades.
0: And they don't care.
1: And they don't care. I cannot imagine what that must feel like as a Cleveland Browns fan. It has to be incredibly defeating.
0: And let's drill down on Jimmy Haslam a little bit. We talk about moral high grounds. This guy isn't exactly the one that I would put at the very top of that pedestal. Let's not forget his business earnings, his business ventures, the reason he's able to buy a football team, buy a stake in the Milwaukee Bucks, have other very, very expensive investments. Seems like some of the other ones he actually cares a little bit about more. Like, his company was Flying J was investigated for a major fraud rebate scheme back in the day. This guy isn't exactly operating with a moral compass of an angel. So I'm not surprised that in making decisions like this to get to Deshaun Watson in the first place, where they just try to tell their fan base, no, we're making the right decision, trust us. 4 years later, we're making the right decision, trust us, when they've given them no reason to trust this team, this franchise, this front office, this coaching staff, any of it. Like, and it all starts at the top, from somebody who has had some very shady behavior in his own business dealings to then try to tell you, no, we're making the right decision, and trying to shine it somehow to be like, no, look, it wasn't as bad as you guys made it out to be. This is a football decision. It's all disingenuous, and as a fan, I'd be feeling furious that I'm giving my money to something that's going to have no return for me, no joy for me, and you just expect me to sit down, smile, and cheer?
1: No, not going to happen. And I'm sure a lot of fans feel that way, and we're going to hear from more of them, Courtney. As you can imagine, the phone lines are jammed right now from Browns fans because they want to get out their emotions, and this is the place
0: as
1: to do
0: they
1: it.
0: Should.
1: 888-SAY-ESPN, that's 888-729-3776. We're going to hear from more Browns fans next. Plus, what does this decision, naming Deshaun Watson QB1, the Cleveland Browns did that yesterday, what does this say about Shedeur Sanders? We'll talk about that next here on Unsportsmanlike.
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7: 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The Commanders, 3 years ago, were sold for just over $6 billion, almost $3.6 billion less than Seattle. The Broncos in 2022 sold for $4.6 billion. The Panthers sold in 2018 for $2.2 billion. The Bills in 2014 sold for $1.4 billion. We should have a sports investment person on. I need somebody smart who could help me understand that. 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
8: Normally this type of year, we're just speculating on what the Hard Knocks is going to be heading into the new season.
9: Yes.
8: But it's already been announced. And next year, too, guys. And there's no more rules. Seattle Seahawks, the champs, are going to be on Hard Knocks this year.
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8: And the Patriots the year after.
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9: 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And that's the thing about Hard Knocks. Like, you're going to just mess up my world, my system. You know, it's great. Fans love it.
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1: 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Alongside Courtney Cronin, I'm Michelle Smallman. And Courtney, Browns fans, they want to talk to us today. So let's get another one here on the phones. Jerry, who's hanging out with us on ESPN2, is in Ohio. Jerry, what are your thoughts and feelings about Deshaun Watson being named QB1 for the Browns?
11: Hey, first of all, good morning, y'all folks. Thanks for having me. Deshaun Watson, whew, Lord Jesus. I mean, I just look at it like this. Jimmy Haslam, this is not the Michael Jackson Browns. We don't need to be moonwalking. Mm. Stick with Shador. Let him play with these young weapons. See what we have in him. I mean, you had Deshaun Watson, the fifth year of this atrocious contract. Why waste a year just not letting Shador play with these weapons that he didn't have last year? Young team, timeline is together. And if it don't work out, hey, we got our two picks next year. But outside of that, Deshaun Watson is just kind of like a sitting duck waiting to grow up, I guess.
1: Thanks for the call, Jerry. We appreciate you. Courtney, I thought that this would be a no-brainer, not only because of all of the baggage that comes with the Deshaun Watson move and the fact that he hasn't been good. And if you look at metrics, Shador Sanders arguably was better in a lot of ways this preseason than Deshaun Watson was. But heading into a quarterback-rich draft, Deshaun Watson is not going to be your future. If you put Shador Sanders out there and give him more reps, maybe he's the answer. But if he's not and you're losing games, that's also an answer. And it positions you heading into this draft with clarity, and you know one way or the other, and if it's bad, you're still going to get a new quarterback moving forward. I don't know what this says about Shador Sanders. Courtney, what do you think?
0: It says that he's not good enough right now, And I know there are a lot of people who are in that Shedeur Sanders fan base who say that we're crazy for even questioning whether he can be a starter in the NFL. Sure, he played a handful of games last year. He might be too good for the Browns if they're really eyeing 2027, like you brought up, Michelle, quarterback-rich draft. That's what this next draft is being billed as. If that's the case, this team goes 5-12 when he starts the majority of the second half last year. They might put themselves out of the running for Arch Manning or for somebody that would go higher than where they'd be picking in the draft order. And I'm not so keen on the fact that they want to use that pick they got from the Rams to move up, to go get another quarter, to go get the quarterback that they want, when they feel like if we start Deshaun Watson, we're not going to be very good. Mm-hmm. We'll ride this thing as long as we can until we turn it over to Shedeur Sanders to see what we have here. But they, like it or not, a bad quarterback, somebody who by every account is going to be worse than Shedeur Sanders. We've seen it in these preseason games. It's not just the X's and O's and I didn't make the right read here. I can't throw the intermediate pass. I'm checking down. I'm looking tepid because I don't want my Achilles to explode again. Mm-hmm. It's not just that stuff. It's the mental aspect of how he's going to be able to handle real-time criticism in the form of boos, in the forms of being hated by his own fans. That's going to lose you more games than win it. So the strategy here, if you're thinking about the long play, what's going to let them lose more games so then they're in the position to draft the quarterback they want? Taking a developmental prospect who might not be on a trajectory that has a full upward swing week after week after week, who might be more of a roller coaster. You're going to see marked improvement over the course of 18 weeks there. You're not going to see it with Deshaun Watson. So if you're thinking about the future and what this team really wants, which is the quarterback of the future via the draft, Deshaun Watson gets you closer to that, like it or not. Mm-hmm. It just means you're going to be taking a lot of lumps this year, and your fans aren't going to be happy with it as they go through a lot of losses.
1: I thought it was a no-brainer to go with Shedeur Sanders. I understand the logic that you just outlined. But clearly, Todd Monken did not agree with my thought process. But he did speak yesterday at his presser about talking with Shedeur Sanders in the wake of the Browns naming Deshaun Watson QB1.
12: I mean, you talk about somebody that really understands the long game, that really, I think, has come to understand the long game, right? What are we really in this for? What am I in it for? To have the Browns be an organization that people aspire to be, right? The long game, right? Where do we want to be in the long term, right? Whatever that, and he understands that as well as a quarterback, right? Where he was at, where he's at now, where he wants to get to. That is what's so awesome about Shedeur understanding that. Really, he doesn't. We met this morning for a good long time, and all he had was a smile on his face because he understands what really is in front of him, not really a short-term, maybe long-term decision. I mean, this is like a player, like he's going to work his butt off to get better.
1: You're laughing. Go on.
0: Because the long game here doesn't really have to be that long. It could be week 3 when they have their first home game against the Carolina Panthers. Mm-hmm. If Deshaun stinks on the road, they bring him home, he starts getting rattled because he's getting booed at a Cleveland home game, then Shedeur Sanders goes into that game at halftime, and the rest is history. The rest of the season is his chance to prove, I should stick around, I should be the starter here going forward. Mm-hmm. It's not really a long game. By any means, it's not, he deep down, and I saw an interview that Shedeur did, it was about 7.5 minutes long on the sideline after his start against the Bills this past weekend with Aditi Kinkabwala, who was asked him a long list of questions that he gave some very insightful answers into how his mind works in this process. Mm-hmm. He knows he's not the quarterback he needs to be right now to be the unquestioned starter going forward. He knows he has to develop. If you look at this and knowing where Deshaun Watson's leash that's going to be very short, how long that's going to take you, he knows that he's going to be getting into the game action sooner rather than later. This isn't a, oh, I'm going to have to wait until week 10, week 11, might be the second half of the season, might be late, I might not even get a shot at all. No, he damn sure knows that he'll be playing this year because he sees what we all see in practice every single day, in walkthroughs, a quarterback in his teammate, in Deshaun Watson, who's not going to be able to meet the moment. So he better be ready because he's going to have an opportunity to show I can do this. I may have thought I should have been QB1 from the start. I became QB1 sooner rather than later. I just think that, remember, they were originally supposed to draft 6 last year before they made that trade with the Chiefs to move back to 9. You win 5 games, you're probably out of the running for Arch Manning if that's your guy because of where you'll be drafting.
1: Courtney, I'm glad you brought up that sideline interview with Shedeur Sanders because, of course, I saw it as well. And that was part of what I was thinking about when I tried to project how the Browns were going to make this decision, because if it's close from a football standpoint and you're worried about the mental, Shedeur Sanders has shown you that through ups and downs, through headlines, through a lot of people talking, he's maintained composure and poise. He also has been very honest about his process. It's just a huge disparity between the way he's handled this and Deshaun Watson. It's Unsportsmanlike here on ESPN Radio. We're presented by Progressive.
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2: F, why are you attacking me? 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
2: No, but I don't tell him what
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3: play. 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
4: No, Nuno has no power here.
2: Yeah. You guys think I have some power?
5: He has no power.
2: I'm literally just here as the, I don't know, the eye candy. 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
5: The eye candy.
2: That's literally what I.
5: That's a good turn.
2: That's not literally what I am for. 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
4: eye
2: no
4: candy.
6: 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No Evan Cohen or Chris Kansas today. I am here, Michelle Smallman, alongside Courtney Cronin. Vegas East is here, as always. Courtney, have you ever thought of Nuno or expected him to be described as eye candy?
7: See, that's a setup, Michelle. I can't take the bait on this one because if I say no, he's going to be like, wow, you think I'm ugly. You think I'm terrible. You hate me. I know this man.
6: Okay, I don't mean to set you up. My intent was to not set you up. It was just to talk about Nuno referring. You know, it's like when people give themselves a nickname. Like, no disrespect, Courtney, you're covering the Chicago Bears. Caleb Williams trying to call himself Iceman. It's like, you can't give yourself a nickname, man. You can't do it. It's not cool. A nickname has to be bestowed upon you. So Nuno to call himself Eye Candy is just a bit surprising. Normally, that's something that people would bestow upon you.
4: As we were playing that rejoin, Nuno goes, I'm really a genius for that one. So
6: How? Why?
7: Yes, explain.
2: Because I couldn't think about what to say, and I went to Eye Candy.
8: Evergreen statement.
2: Yes. And just gave one of those many magical moments that I provide on this show.
8: You have so many.
6: I am a provider of magical moments.
2: I have so many magical moments on the show. Yeah, it's a beautiful time.
6: What would you say, Nuno, is your most magical moment on Unsportsmanlike? Like, we've been on air for 3 years now. There's got to be one at the top of the power rankings.
2: Look at me now, Grandma. Oh, that one was pretty good. The whole, like, you know, Born in a Shed thing.
8: I think Born in a Shed might be my favorite.
6: Courtney, do you know about Born in a Shed?
7: Yes, I do. Yeah. And I'm trying. There was another drop. What's the word that he got wrong that we play consistently?
6: Oh, apoplectic.
7: Apoplectic.
2: He's apoplectic.
6: That was one of my favorites, apoplectic.
7: That to me was when I think of Nuno and this show and all of the great drops and great moments, it's him trying to fire Mike Brown in the middle of the finals run and apoplectic.
2: Oui, oui, monsieur. Yeah, so, but my point is, yeah, I can't tell Pat what to do. He doesn't listen. I mean, he listens to me, but not, like, not most of the time. So, like, it's what else am I, I'm here for. I'm truly the vibes guy on the show.
6: You're the vibes guy.
2: Uplift him or
7: apparently
2: ruin him in a heartbeat.
7: Apparently you're the eye candy, too.
2: I can either uplift him or ruin him in a heartbeat, as people can attest to sometimes.
6: So Pat doesn't listen to you at all.
2: Pat?
6: Wow.
8: I like when Nuno told us about him playing Jesus in his fourth grade play.
2: Oh, I played Jesus in my fourth grade play?
8: Yep. I like when we accused Nuno of giving AC directions on the interstate in California. That was a good one.
6: What was it? I know that there's another drop from Nuno that we play all the time. I think it's maybe
8: there's like
6: I'm 40. Over it.
2: Butter me up, baby.
6: Maybe it's that one, butter me up, baby. Eye candy of the show. You know what, Nuno? You were a genius for that one. Thank you for that.
2: I think you live in this fantasia.
6: Another person who thinks he's a genius is Lane Kiffin, LSU head coach. And Courtney, shocker, LSU and Lane Kiffin in the headlines. I know you didn't expect that. Now, because former Ole Miss tight end Daquan Wright, once he clears waivers from the NFL from the Cleveland Browns, who we've been talking about all morning long, the LSU Tigers have an agreement in place to add him to the roster. He obviously played with Lane Kiffin at Ole Miss, and Lane Kiffin defended this choice to bring Daquan Wright back and what's happening in the landscape of college athletics at a press conference yesterday. Here's what Lane Kiffin had to say.
9: So, you know, we have, you know, made a decision to recruit some kids around the country. And, you know, through these multiple injunctions around the country, which this is not a first time, they've been in college sports for a while, a group of players were granted a fifth year of eligibility around the country in multiple sports. And through them winning their injunction and entry into the portal, they're available to recruit. And so ourselves, like many places around the country, are recruiting them. And at the end of the day, you know, because of these rulings, they're either going to play for you or they're going to play somewhere else around the country. So we've made a decision to recruit them, like probably most people are.
6: Courtney, what do you think about what Lane Kiffin had to say there?
7: I can't blame him. I can't fault him because he's right. If they don't pick up a player like this, who he already has ties to, he's coached him in his offense at Ole Miss. If they don't, someone else will.
6: Right.
7: That is the landscape of college football right now, and it's the reason that up until this next Sunday, which is roster cutdown day, where it goes from 90 to 53 players, some of these players who have been granted the waiver for another year of eligibility from that 2022 class onwards, they're going to have a chance to go back to college football, to increase their draft stock, to make more money than they would likely on a practice squad. And it's within the rules that are currently being allowed. And I say currently being allowed because this is via a temporary restraining order that was granted by a judge in Louisiana for Daquan Wright, for Jack Pyburn, who defensive end with the Tampa Bay Buccaneers, also played at LSU previously. There's 16 football players in question here that might be staying in the NFL, might be trying to go back to college football and test their luck on a college football roster. I know that Greg Sankey, you know, was really the only one, the commissioner of the SEC, who had the common sense to say that this creates a competitive disadvantage, not only in college football, but on every single roster. You have somebody with NFL experience. No, Daquan Wright didn't play in any of Cleveland's preseason games after signing with the Philadelphia Eagles and then getting waived. He's dealt with an injury. Then he gets waived with an injury settlement. But you're a pro player the moment you step onto a practice field in the NFL. That is a fact. But because there's a loophole, you can't fault college coaches for trying to take advantage of that loophole, because if you don't, someone else will. And that is the fine line as we get into this, as we are in this transfer portal and NIL era, that truly becomes, if I can do something to make my roster better at any cost and it's within the confines, it's not going to get my team disqualified from competition, I'm going to do it. If LSU doesn't, someone else will.
6: Well, Courtney, we had not only Lane Kiffin talking about the current landscape of college athletics yesterday, but we also heard from another big-time college football coach, and we'll play that sound for you in a second. But the SEC presidents and chancellors held a video conference meeting and then released the following statement yesterday as well. I want to get your reaction to what the SEC presidents and chancellors put out there. They said, quote, "College athletics, not former professional athletes, have been at the heart of the Southeastern Conference. Individuals who chose to leave college athletics, sign professional playing contracts, and compete professionally should not then be permitted to return to college competition. Allowing that to occur will blur the line between college and professional sports, create significant competitive equity concerns, and reduce opportunities for high school and current college athletes. College sports are for college athletes. The current confusion around national eligibility standards emphasizes the need to advance the Protect College Sports Act." So obviously the SEC making their stance pretty known here, Courtney.
7: Then make a rule about it. Say we will not allow these players in our conference. Go a step beyond a strongly worded statement saying that this is why we need the Protect College Sports Act, and say, if you bring these players onto your roster, your team will be disqualified from competition. You'll have to forfeit wins. They will be immediately ineligible. The problem in all of this, and I know that we can talk about the NCAA and all the things that they could have done years ago to prevent this stuff from happening, whatever. They're such a non-factor in their own story where they should be the main character. It's uncanny.
6: It's crazy.
7: If you don't want this to happen, put rules in place to say you can't do this. Because there's no rules in place, they're basically giving you a warning. Okay. When has a warning ever stopped anybody in college football from doing anything above board or below the table? It never has. You need hard and fast rules. If you're saying that you don't like this because it creates unfair disadvantages for players that are on rosters currently, and that, you know, pro players don't make the college game, create a rule right now and says you can't do this, and put some pressure on other conferences to do the same. If the Big Ten and SEC in this pipe dream that one day those two conferences will break off and start playing their own schedules and have their own governing bodies of those conferences, then you need to have Greg Sankey and Tony Petitti on the same page. And if you want to pull in Brett Yormark and the other commissioners that, you know, actually have some say in this, then go ahead and do that, because right now this is all empty calories. They're saying, we really don't agree with this. We really don't think you should be doing this. But until you tell me no and tell me what the actual punishment is going to be, I don't fault Lane Kiffin for going about it this way. I don't fault him for saying, that player, I've got a history with that player. He was a good player for me. He now wants to come back to college. I'm going to open him with welcome arms. Until you tell me I can't do it because XYZ is going to happen to my football team if I make this decision, then everything is fair game. And the SEC can talk about this and make, you know, have strongly worded statements, and the commissioner can come out and speak common sense. But if there's no muscle behind your words, they're just words.
6: The NCAA is always so reactive to all of this, which is what drives me crazy. But you said that you understand where Lane Kiffin is coming from, another big time name in college football, and a guy who has done well acclimating himself to the ever evolving landscape of college athletics and had success at the highest level, of course, is Ryan Day. Here's what the Ohio State head coach had to say about what's happening right now with the NCAA.
1: The conferences have to decide if there's a point where their rosters have to be locked in, because once some of these guys become available, adding them to the roster is going to, you know, provide an advantage for certain teams. So we're certainly having conversations. I've had conversations with Tony Petitti about this. I know he's all over it and trying to do what's best for the conference. But we also, you know, if there are teams that have some players out there who are cut from NFL rosters that are going to be on other teams, we have to at least consider it and look at it. Do I like anything about it? Absolutely not.
6: So Ryan Day saying, I don't like it, but what do you want me to do? I've got to play within the construct that I've been given and do what's best for my football program. And I can imagine that a lot of other head coaches around college football, Courtney, feel the same way. I don't like this, but what else am I supposed to do?
7: What one man won't, another man will. We use this term in a lot of different respects of life. It is no different in college football. What one coach is willing to do, another coach may not be willing to do. We all hate this. Anybody who says, oh, wow, this is great for college football, isn't being honest about how they really feel. This is not good, but until there is a rule put in place that conferences, if they're going to govern themselves with this and say, hey, we're the SEC, we're above this, we're not doing this, no team in our conference is allowed to do this. Until that happens, whether the Big Ten, you know, any other conference, Big 12 and ACC, if everybody can play by the same rules within a conference alone, then that's going to create a way to alleviate some of this gray area, if you want to call it that. But until that happens, you can't fault Lane Kiffin and Ryan Day for saying, it sucks, but what do you want me to do? It's within the confines of what I'm allowed to do. And what one team doesn't, another team will. He doesn't sign at LSU, he's going to go find another school because he's made his decision. He wants to go back to college football. He wants to be drafted next year. He wants to go make more money via NIL, via rev share, than he probably would on a practice squad. Practice squad guys make $13,750 a week for players who are on a practice squad who have vested less than 2 years of service in the NFL, aka rookies, because those are the only people we're talking about who have the opportunity to go from the NFL this year back to a college football roster. $288,000, let's call it, a year. You might be able to make $400,000. Via some collectives, via some NIL deals that the school's helping you get. If you're going to, you can't blame kids for wanting to take the money. You can blame conferences for not having rules in place and just having empty calorie word salads that say, we don't think this is a good idea. Please also don't think it's a good idea. Until you tell me no, then they have every right to do this. It sucks, but it's true.
6: The NCAA getting in their own way. Evergreen statement.
7: The problem with that, I know that we could go all day on that. The NCAA has had, because every state has different rulings. There was the Colorado ruling over the weekend. There was the Louisiana ruling last week. There's no uniformity, so it makes it very difficult for the NCAA, who has already had issues years after years after years of trying to enforce their own rules. Now they feel that their hands are tied even further. You're never going to get them being like, well, it's not our fault. We tried. They're not trying enough because I really don't think they have a solution to try harder.
6: Well, the NCAA typically gets in their own way, as did the Dallas Cowboys historically for a long time. But coming up next, will Dak and the Cowboys be able to do something that they haven't done in 30 years? We'll break it down in our two-a-days here on ESPN Radio, presented by Progressive Insurance.
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0: 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The Dallas Cowboys.
20: This is Todd Archer with the Cowboys. Can the Dallas defense be better than it was in 2025? The easy answer is yes, because it would be impossible for it to be worse. But the defense has been revamped in both personnel and scheme by new coordinator Christian Parker. There are potentially up to 14 new contributors from last year's opening day. Quinnen Williams and Kenny Clark have had their first full offseason with the Cowboys. They added pass rushers Rashawn Gary and Von Miller. They made moves in free agency with safety Jalen Thompson and corner Kobe Durant. And they added through the draft, notably with Caleb Downs with the number 11 overall pick. The questions still need to be answered when the games are real, but there is real optimism regarding the Cowboys' defense in 2026.
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6: 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Fantasy is easy, fun, and free to play. Play in a private league with your friends or join a public league and be matched with other fans. This year, we've added knockout leagues where each week the lowest scoring team is eliminated until only one team is left standing. Alongside Courtney Cronin, I'm Michelle Smallman. And Courtney, The Dallas Cowboys and their chances to win a Super Bowl were considered fantasy for a long time. They haven't even been to the conference championship game in 30 years. Last year, they went 7-9-1. They were second in the NFC East, and they did not make the playoffs. But as we heard there from Todd Archer, who covers the Cowboys for us, it wasn't the offense that was the issue last year. They had 26.6 point per game last season, which was fifth in the NFL. It was the defense that was the issue. They allowed 30.1 points per game, which was the last in the NFL. As Todd Archer said, can they improve the defense? It's impossible for them to get worse. They went

0: out there and added some key acquisition to that side of the ball. And they're bringing in Christian Parker. He replaces Matt Eberflus as the DC, formerly the Eagles DB coach. So, Courtney, when you look at the Dallas Cowboys, you take into account what they were last year and the improvements that they've made this offseason. What do you think that their projection is in the 2026 NFL season?
1: Playoffs, number one.
0: Okay.
1: That's a low bar. That's speaks to better than a 7-9-1 record like they had last year. Playoffs, wild card team, playoff win.
0: Ooh,
1: a step further. I don't know if they are a Super Bowl favorite, but they should be contending at least for a division title. The NFC, as we have talked about, with every team that we consider a favorite, let's say the top six, top seven teams, you can poke holes in just about everybody's roster except the Los Angeles Rams.
0: Right.
1: Including the Dallas Cowboys. We need to see this defense in action to know how much better it's going to be than it was last year. But there are a couple clues along the way that lead me to believe the awful scheme, the awful play, the awful coaching on that side of the ball will be a vastly different story this year. You have somebody in Christian Parker who is like renowned for what he did in Philadelphia with their defensive backs. That has been the focus here in Dallas. Any player that you hear from in training camp will talk, like CeeDee Lamb being one of them. He said, like, the formula to win, have a really good offense, we have a really good DC, and we've got playmakers on that side of the ball. You've got your top receiver seeing the vision, and that leads me to believe it's going to work out a lot different because, frankly, it cannot be worse. They used to have a scheme that relied on it is very antiquated. They wanted to win against opposing quarterbacks with four down linemen on the majority of snaps. That doesn't work unless you have a Myles Garrett type in the defense. That wasn't the case last year. Now you've got a whole new defensive line in a lot of respects. The Rashawn Gary acquisition that they had this offseason. So of course, Kenny Clark's down there. That happened last year. But Quinnen Williams just got the bag. He got paid. That was a move that was made at the trade deadline last year to set yourself up for success this year. So I'm thrilled with what we've seen so far because this offense can carry you. The defense can let you down. That has been the story in Dallas for the last couple of years. Now you have a defense that can hold its weight and carry the offense in the moments that it needs to. That should be a recipe for 10-11 win season. I don't think that's far-fetched with the Dallas Cowboys at all.
0: Well, you said you don't know if they're Super Bowl favorites. They certainly think they are.
1: They
0: had
1: sure
0: their head coach, Brian Schottenheimer, on a podcast that said, hey, Super Bowl is Valentine's Day, February 14th. Mm-hmm. We expect to be there. And he didn't mean in a suite. As a brand deal or something. He thinks that the Dallas Cowboys have what it takes to be playing in the Super Bowl on Valentine's Day, which we have here at ESPN. Dak Prescott also acknowledged that he feels different about this team and some of the moves that they made this offseason. Jerry Jones has him thinking that this is capable. He also is talking about Gotti, that this offense could be the greatest offense there is, which I hate that acronym. That just feels like we're doing a little too much. The Gotti, the greatest offense there is. I appreciate the sentiment, Courtney. I don't think that it rolls off the tongue nicely, but we'll talk about that later. But they're hyping themselves up. They believe in themselves. Do we think that this hype is legit?
1: I do. I've bought into this more and more, and it wasn't just Dak Prescott wearing the Cowboys Super Bowl shirt manifesting a Super Bowl and what Brian Schottenheimer said, because we'd crucify them if they said anything other than we expect to be a Super Bowl contender this year. We would say that's loser mentality to say, oh, we just want to make the playoffs. We just want to be better because you have too much talent to just want to be better. I believe the hype here. I believe that it's more wide open in the NFC than it might present itself because it's the Rams, and then there's a chunk of about five or six teams, the Eagles in their own division, the Dallas Cowboys, the Lions, the Packers, the Bears, the Bucks.
0: Mm-hmm.
1: I just gave you six right there. You can poke holes in every single team here about the questions that are around this team. Will this defense be good in Dallas? Will the Eagles' offense be able to bounce back from where it was a year ago with a new play caller and Sean Mannion? Will the Bears regress because they won all those games by one score? There's questions on every team, but the setup in Dallas to finally fix the biggest issues you've had, which has not been on the offensive side of the ball. When Dak Prescott's at his best, he's a top three quarterback, and he's in the MVP mix throughout the season. We know all those things can be replicated this year because he's shown you he can do it consistently. the defensive side of the ball and how many resources they poured into this. They said, okay, we get it. It's awful. It's the worst unit. It's historically bad, which they were last year. They went out and actively took steps at the middle of last season to start fixing it for this season. So how can I not buy into the hype around that?

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20: Brayden is 12 years old, just graduated fifth grade, and he's up in Linden. Brayden joined us over on Cafe 104.1 this morning, and now he's joining us here live in The Zone. Brayden, good afternoon. 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

0: I'm part of the fam.
1: Hey, welcome. Thank you. Now we got to celebrate next year. I didn't know. I saw that. I was like, oh, wow.
0: Leo energy.
1: You can
2: we're
1: tell.
2: All Leos.
0: Gordy's a Leo, too.
1: I didn't know that.
2: All right. So Michelle celebrated her birthday. Were you on your trip for it, Michelle?
0: No, I was in St. Louis. I threw out the first pitch at the Cardinals game. Successfully, I might add.
2: That's a pretty great way to celebrate your birthday. So, J-Mac, how did you celebrate yours?
1: I was at the Patriots-Colts preseason game.
0: A dream.
1: Which ended in a 13-13 tie. So it was just a marvelous birthday, as you can imagine.
2: That is a gift that you'll never forget.
1: Exactly. You can't draw it up any better than that. A tie game in the preseason.
0: Beautiful. I have to tell you, I've never met anyone with my same birthday before.
1: Really?
0: So this was a thrill for me to learn that we share the same birthday.
1: Yeah, I don't think I've met anyone. Well, I was born with one guy that shares the same birthday. I guess I know someone.
0: Okay, well, next year, we're celebrating.
1: There we go.
0: Well, do you think the Dallas Cowboys are going to be celebrating on Valentine's Day? We were just doing our NFL two-a-days around the Dallas Cowboys. Yeah. They're believing in themselves. Brian Schottenheimer says we're going to be there. Dak says this is going to be gaudy, the greatest offense there is. They are telling us, expect us in February. Do you expect them in February?
1: I don't. I think they're going to be much improved. I like their chances just as in general. I think they're going to be a playoff team. I think they have a good chance to win that division, them in Philadelphia. This offseason has been quiet around Dallas, and it feels like as of late now, like we're hearing the Gotti and the different things. Just like, don't do it.
0: You're
1: just
0: so
1: keep flying under the radar. Keep working while no one's paying attention to you and surprise a few teams. But I do really like what Schottenheimer has done. You think about when he was hired, everybody was like, oh, well, Jerry just got to the point where there was no one else, so he hired Brian Schottenheimer. And then we saw what that offense looked like in year one, and then just his willingness to make the changes that they did, bringing in Christian Parker with a whole new defensive staff. They went out and got more players on that side of the ball. So I do think there's question marks though of just how good the defense is going to be. The offense, yes, is Super Bowl caliber. I don't know that they're going to improve enough in one year to get to the point where they're beating Seattle or the Rams or somebody to be able to get to the Super Bowl.
2: And the way we view the Rams is that they're at the top of the NFC. They have the least amount of flaws because they have the reigning MVP and reigning defensive player of the year. But then there's about five or six teams in the rest of the conference that are contenders, the way we view them going into the season, but you can poke holes in a number of different things with the rosters. Who has the least amount of holes besides the Rams? Like, who would you say is next in that group of contenders in the NFC for a Super Bowl?
1: I would say I go back and forth between Seattle and Philly. And I know Philly, there's a lot of questions because Sean Mannion has taken over as the offensive coordinator. But I'm going to say Philly in this conversation. And the reason, they still have a ton of talent on this team. Just talking to different people that was at the Eagles-Patriots joint practice, they talked about how massive this Eagles offensive line is and how good they were against the New England Patriots. So you think about this, for Jalen Hurts, you're still going to have a really good offensive line. They're going to run the ball a little bit differently than what we've seen in the past with Mannion and Saquon Barkley now being able to get some of the zone reads and some of those things going on. If he can really get going and Jalen Hurts can pick up this offense, and I think

0: The part that you want to see him really excel at is the anticipation part of it. Knowing routes are going to open up, throwing the ball over the middle, going play action, all of those things. If he's able to really hit his stride, defensively, they're still going to be one of the best teams in the NFL. So I think Philly may have the least amount of flaws depending upon what this offense is going to look like passing the ball with new offensive coordinator Sean Mannion.
1: Jason McCourty joining us here on Sportsman Like, our ESPN NFL analyst, Super Bowl champion, of course, my birthday buddy.
0: There we go.
1: So we're talking about teams in the NFC that can compete for and potentially win a Super Bowl. A team in the AFC that's certainly not in that conversation is the Cleveland Browns, but they're in our conversations because they named Deshaun Watson QB1 yesterday. Were you surprised that he got the job?
0: Listen, I was, and I was one of the people this entire time that you heard different people. I remember being on with Mike Tannenbaum. He was like, you just can't start Deshaun Watson for any reasons. Like, you have to go with the future and know what you have because of all the first-round draftings. But I was very much on the camp of let the competition play itself out. So rationally, you look at just the way this thing has unfolded. At the end of spring, a lot of people said they felt like Deshaun Watson was in the lead going into training camp. Mm-hmm. Deshaun Watson started the first preseason game, which led you to believe that throughout the beginning of training camp, he still had that lead for him to be the guy to go out there first to represent the team. The preseason games unfolded, and I think what I saw is if it was close, I figured they would go with Shador Sanders. The only way I thought they would go with Deshaun Watson, if it was just clear as day, he was head and shoulders above Shador Sanders throughout training camp, that you just couldn't convince the other guys in the locker room how you're not starting this guy. From the outside looking in, someone that's not at joint practices or training camp practices every single day, it seems as though it was a really close competition. Mm-hmm. I thought then you give it to Shador because he's the younger player with more upside. Obviously, the press conference Deshaun Watson had a lot to do with opinions on this situation, just of how he carried himself, the lack of self-awareness in his statements. I'm very surprised. I felt like after that second preseason game, for sure it was going to be Shador Sanders.
1: Me too.
2: In that post-game press conference, when he was asked about his reaction to the fans, because he called it disrespectful, he wasn't happy that they booed him. He also brought up stuff that was from 2 years ago that mm-hmm. he seemingly felt in that moment he needed to get off his chest. But he intimated he doesn't know how he's going to react to negativity from fans during games. Could this be a significant issue? Is this not something you could just be like, all right, like I know they don't like me. I can just put it behind me. Do you worry about his mental fortitude in games based on what he said and how he has performed in these first two preseason games when the reaction to him being there hasn't been so great?
0: Absolutely. You have to. They play their first two games on the road. When they come back home, if he plays poorly on the road, he is going to be welcomed with a ton of boos. And I think after that press conference, after the Buffalo Bills preseason game, like, that was raw emotion. Like, he's still a human being. I think his feelings were genuinely hurt that the fans booed him. On the other side, like, dude, that's the reality. Like, everything that's transpired since you've been a Cleveland Brown, what happened right before you became a Cleveland Brown with all of the allegations that those women brought upon him, you have to know that as long as you remain in the spotlight and you're a quarterback in the NFL, you're going to get some form of reaction from fans that you're not going to like. Deal with it. It is what it is. So I think for him, if you're a Browns coach, teammate, you have to understand that there's going to be a roller coaster of emotions because he's not going to play amazing every single week. He has to be able to handle that. I also think there's a part of this that those two games on the road, if he doesn't perform well, how we may see Shador Sanders by week three. So that wouldn't surprise me either.
1: That one, we talked about that earlier in the show. Same thing. When Todd Monken talked about Shador Sanders understanding the vision and playing the long game, Courtney was like, it might not be that long.
0: It might not
1: have to be that
2: patient. Halftime of week three against Carolina at home. That's the over-under.
1: Yeah. Jason, we're getting closer to the start of the regular season. We're weeks away. Which team intrigues you the most? Not which team do you think is going to win a Super Bowl, but there's always that sneaky team that pops in that we weren't expecting to be good. Who is the team that intrigues you in that category?
0: So a team that intrigues me, New Orleans is very intriguing to me. I think Tyler Shuck, the way he finished the season last year, I actually called a few of their games down the stretch, and getting to see him and how the team responded to him, I think, was a big thing. I think it was 5-2 to end out the season, and their ability to get the ball down the field, and that was lack of run game for a lot of that. Kamara wasn't playing. They had different guys coming in and out of the lineup. Jordan Tyson getting injured was a devastating blow of not knowing when exactly he's going to be back a few months into the season. But I think they're a team defensively that was really good down the stretch. And if they can put some things together, bringing over Achane from the Jacksonville Jaguars, their team and their division that I could see at the end of the season, them winning that division and getting a home playoff game. And I don't know that a lot of people would anticipate that. Mm-hmm. The other team for me that is very intriguing are the Houston Texans. And not that they're going to surprise people if they're good, but I think they're a team that might be at the very top of the league with their defense, how they performed a season ago, and everything I'm hearing about how C.J. Stroud has approached the offseason from April all the way through training camp, of how focused he is, and just the growth. The Kayshon Boutte trade, I think, was imperative with the injury that happened to Higgins. I think they're a team that C.J. Stroud, by the end of the season next year, could be asking to be the highest-paid quarterback in the NFL if I think he makes the jump that he's able to do.
2: J-Mac, real quick. August 13th was your birthday. You said you spent that with the Colts and the Patriots preseason game that ended in a 13-13 tie. So it made me think about Mike Vrabel and what the offseason has been like for him and then where he's at right now. Mm-hmm. Do you think he's going to be much more scrutinized or looked at under a microscope for everything, the good and bad this year in New England?
0: I think that'll take place more on social media. I think you're going to see the memes. You're going to see all the reactions, the crazy things that people post on there. I think from a strictly football standpoint, being around the team over the last 2 weeks throughout the preseason, calling their games, it seems to be business as usual there. Like Vrabel is still his same way, the way he gets on guys, the way he treats people. Everything remained exactly the same from my perspective of being in those production meetings and all of those things. Courtney, you know, once football starts, it feels like it's all about production. It's about the wins and losses. Mm-hmm. It's about how the team is responding. And I think that's probably been the best thing that's happened to him and his organization, is that football just is coming. Mm-hmm. And I think at this point now, people are more focused on that part of it. And it's similar to the Deshaun Watson thing in the sense of, people are still talking about it because the performance on the field still, it sucks. And that's why the focus has been booing him and things of that nature. I think with Vrabel, to your point, if it's not going well, then that becomes louder and louder.
1: Great stuff from Jason McCourty, our ESPN NFL analyst. Thank you, J-Mac. 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
8: Mutton busting. 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All right, so you've got a son named Walker. How old is Walker?

0: He's 5 years old.
1: He's 5 years old. 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
1: Brayden is 12 years old, just graduated fifth grade. And he's up in Linden. Brayden joined us over on Cafe 104.1 this morning. And now he's joining us here live in The Zone. Brayden, good afternoon. Nice to talk to you again today.
5: You too.
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7: It's Unsportsmanlike here on ESPN Radio, and it's that time of the day. Alongside Courtney Cronin, I'm Michelle Smallman. It's time for I'm Over It with Pat Costello. Pat, take it away.
8: I was ready to lose it yesterday while I was trying to do laundry in my apartment building.
7: Okay.
8: For a multitude of reasons. The first off, there was a little kid running around in the laundry room, just screaming at the top of his lungs. I apologize to anyone who's in my apartment building who watches the show. I know some people do. Hello. I'll see you in the elevator, I guess. Running around all over the place, just screaming at the top of his lungs. And the mom was just doing nothing to stop this child. That was enough. Me and a lady got in the elevator after that happened. And we were like, come on, man. Like, do something to stop this kid from screaming while we're all trying to do laundry. But the other thing that really bothered me is that people left their clothes in the dryer for like a half hour.
7: That's so rude.
8: I was sitting there like desperately trying to just put my wet clothes in the dryer, and I couldn't do it. And I just got to the point where I was just ripping people's stuff out and tossing it wherever there was a spot, because I was like, you're just being rude to everybody at this point. Like, yes. 10, 15 minutes. Okay, stuff comes up. Whatever. That's like a normal amount of time. A half hour? Have some respect.
7: A half hour is crazy. And I'm glad you brought this up, because I always wonder what the proper etiquette is. Of course, we know I live in a tiny apartment. There are washers and dryers in the building in the basement community. I hate it. Gross. But
8: what do you mean gross?
7: I don't like to wash my clothes in the same, it's, you know, machine that other people do. But it's the hand I've been dealt.
8: If you go to a laundromat, then isn't that the exact
7: same
8: thing?
7: No, I would like it in unit. But, you know, it's New York City. That's a luxury here. But when people leave their stuff in the washer or dryer well past their allotted time, I never know if the proper etiquette is to be able to take it out or not. I also worry if I take it out and someone walks in and they catch me in the act, could there be a confrontation?
8: I was thinking about that, and I was ready to confront. I'd be like, dude, you left your, there was carpets. Somebody was watching carpets. And I was like, you've left these in here for a half hour. Don't get
9: for you.
7: Yeah.
8: Yeah. I was not happy about it, but it was the only dryer that I could use at the time. So it is what it is. But I was like, this is absurd. Like, a half hour is ridiculous.
9: The only time it's acceptable is if it's happening in the middle of the night. And I can attest to this. When I lived in Oakland and I was covering the Warriors during the playoff run in 2017, so you're on the road for 2 months, I would get back, do my laundry at like 2 in the morning and then have to get on a 9 or 10 a.m. flight to go to Cleveland. So I would do all my laundry in the middle of the night when I knew there would be machines available and I didn't have to rush back and forth. I'd go take a little snooze on the couch, then go back, get all my stuff out of the dryer, do the next load.
8: Like, did you just say snoozle?
9: Yeah, because it's not a full nap. It's a little snoozle.
6: What?
7: I've never snoozle. Heard of a snoozle.
9: Word of the day?
8: No.
9: Snoozle?
6: What's a snoozle?
7: Is it a real word or is it a Courtney Cronin word?
9: It's my word. It's how I define something that's not a nap. Because a nap, you could fall asleep and hit REM sleep, which I do when I'm really tired.
7: Right.
9: A snoozle is a little cat nap.
8: Like a power nap?
9: Eh, if you want to call it that. I like snoozle.
6: I kind of dig this.
9: Thank you.
6: Where's the L come from, though? Because snooze is like
7: yeah, I would
6: sleeping.
7: Say, yeah, snooze.
6: Where's it's the a, L? Snooze
9: it's a,
6: ol.
9: It's a light snooze. Snooze ol.
6: So wouldn't it be a la snooze?
9: No, it's a snooze ol. Stop throwing your French on me, Cam.
6: It's a light snooze, so.
10: Yes. Oui, oui, monsieur.
7: That's right, Nuno. Eye candy of the show. All right, next one, Pat.
6: I need a la snooze.
8: I think I jinxed the Phillies.
9: Because you sure did last night.
8: Last week, I trashed Cal Raleigh for hitting like 159, and we just all just didn't care. Guy hit like 60 home runs and probably should have been the MVP last year, but he was hitting like 159 at the time. Mm. And then suddenly, out of nowhere, Cal Raleigh, the big dumper, hits 3 home runs for the first time in his entire career against the Philadelphia Phillies, who were on a 9-game win streak. Mm. I think I jinxed them.
7: That feels like a personal attack towards you.
8: It does. I think it was. I don't feel great about it, but I don't feel that bad because he's still only hitting like 167.
6: He has a 0.1 WAR this season, Pat.
8: I don't know what that means.
6: He has contributed 0.1 wins above a regular player were they in his position.
9: It means he's not very good. It
6: means he's not good.
9: After all the home runs he hit last year. And then that first inning last night, talk about an onslaught. They started out hot. That was, I mean, heck of a game. Not for you,
8: for who?
9: Phillies
8: yeah.
9: fan, but
7: yeah, I was gonna say not
9: the,
7: for
9: Mariners, the Mariners just destroyed the Cubs, so I feel you. Outside of the last game of that series. But yeah, that was I knew the second what you were gonna say when you uttered that out of your mouth about jinxing them and then thinking back to last night. I was watching that before I went to bed. I'm like, ooh, there's not gonna be some happy people in the control room in Bristol tomorrow.
8: No. I feel like Michelle Smallman jinxing my team.
7: I never jinxed the team.
8: You've jinxed your team multiple times.
7: Name one team I've jinxed.
8: Every team that's ever played in St. Louis.
7: How?
8: And the Packers.
7: Every team that I cheer for in St. Louis, outside of our...
8: 100% of your football teams have left the city.
9: And that's her fault?
7: So every team jinxed. That I've cheered for in St. Louis has won a championship. While I've been alive.
8: Yeah, they... Rams won in like 2001. Does that even count?
7: They didn't win in 2001. They won in 1999, greatest show on turf. In 2001, we're talking Spygate. And they could have won that game if the other team didn't know what all the plays were. But anyway, we won't go there. Or maybe I will go there because Evan's not here to complain about it. Next one, Pat.
8: I have a hot take. You guys ready for my hot take?
7: I've braced.
8: I don't think college players or NFL players should be allowed to play in college. That's not, my hot take.
9: That's not a hot take.
7: That's your hot take.
9: That's about the most measured take that you can have.
8: That is my scalding hot take that NFL players should not be allowed to go back and play college football. I think that's ridiculous. That's my hot take. Isn't it scorching hot?
9: Scintillating. Really
8: hot. It's molten hot because apparently we're letting this happen now. And I think it's 1 minute, by the way. I think it's completely ridiculous. Genuinely, like that all hot take jokes aside. This is like the dumbest thing that I've ever heard. Why is college football trying to ruin the sport so desperately? Like, it seems like every move that they are making currently is just an act to ruin college football.
9: Don't disagree.
7: You know, when we do, well, I don't know if we're going to do it this week because Evan's not here, but the hot mess rankings, you could put 3 different leagues on the hot mess rankings currently. You could put the NCAA on there with what's happening in the landscape of college athletics. You could certainly put Major League Baseball on there with a potential lockout and a battle between the PA and the owners looming. And the WNBA you could put on that list too. Courtney, you could rearrange them and rank them however you want, but you could put 3 current leagues, in air quotes, right now on the hot mess list.
8: Why? What happened with the WNBA?
9: I'm with you tomorrow. Maybe I'll do the hot mess list.
7: Ooh, that could be fun. I don't know how Evan would feel, but
9: who cares? Photoshop me over the fireman outfit with Evan.
7: Done.
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3: There's a lot of different things that the NFL is trying to do. 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Now we're going to Australia. We're going to the four corners. Is it the four corners of the earth?
15: Checking.
3: Just want to make sure.
15: I believe that's the saying.
3: Okay. Yeah. Didn't know how many quarters there are.
15: And I checked.
3: Corners.
16: There are no corners.
3: There are no corners.
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3: 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Unless you're a flat earther.
15: Unless you're a globist, then there's no corners, but...
3: Didn't one of the astronauts send a picture just to say, if you're a flat earther, this should change all of that? I never understood that with flat earthers. Like, what happens when you get to the end of the earth?
16: Remember we had this discussion, what is the town that's on the edge?
3: Yeah.
15: We are about to get just
3: a
15: deluge of stay-in-your-lane content right now.
3: I know. I stay in my lane when I go around the globe.
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17: Seth, you and Adam Schefter broke the news about the sale of the Seattle Seahawks. 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
18: 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Someone very early in the process said, you know, this guy's a killer and don't underestimate his chances to get the team. You know, you never know how these things go, but I think it's an ideal situation in the sense that he's buying a team that obviously is very well run at the moment. And his son, Neil, I think is going to be heavily involved in day-to-day operations on the team. And I think that ownership being involved, not in the minutia of football, but in how football operations work, I think can be a really good thing. And that will be an interesting case study to see over the coming years how it works in Seattle.
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24: 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Bye-bye.
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7: 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Alongside Courtney Cronin, I'm Michelle Smallman, and we do welcome in Adam Schefter. Adam, Deshaun Watson was named QB1 for the Cleveland Browns yesterday. What can you tell us about what went into this decision?
25: Well, good morning, Michelle and Courtney. I would just say that it felt like it was going this way all along, that the Browns were more comfortable starting the season with road games in Jacksonville and Tampa with a veteran quarterback, knowing at some point in time that if they needed to, they could go back to Shador. And I think they felt like Deshaun played well in spots throughout the summer, And it felt like even despite the events over the weekend where Deshaun Watson didn't play well and was critical of the fans in Cleveland for booing and disrespecting him, that was a decision that they were comfortable with. And it was going to take something to overturn that. And there wasn't enough for them to see to overturn that. And they decided to go with Deshaun Watson, who starts the season with them, and that's how it goes.
9: Todd Monken said Sunday, Adam, that what happened post-game, Deshaun's comments about feeling disrespected by the fans and the booing would not have any indication or any effect on his decision. Right. How were those comments received internally from conversations that you've had with people in Cleveland?
25: Well, listen, I don't think it was handled the right way. I think they know it was handled the right way. And you saw Deshaun Watson come out yesterday and apologize for the comments he made. But again, Courtney, it didn't enter into the decision that they made as to who was going to play starting quarterback. So as much as some people might have rolled their eyes or been disappointed or whatever, it didn't enter into the decision to name him the starting quarterback. So that's where they went. And they felt like that wasn't enough to overturn it. And again, he's starting the one game on the road. I would expect it to be at least two games on the road before they come back home. And if Deshaun Watson plays well, then he can come home. And I think they would hope at that point, if he plays well, he'll get cheered. And if he doesn't play well, I think it opens the door for them to go back to Shador for the home opener.
7: Adam, we had Jimmy Haslam say that the Deshaun Watson deal was a swing and a miss. That was just 16 months ago, and now here he is as QB1. So obviously the sentiment surrounding Deshaun Watson and the acquisition have shifted internally in Cleveland. You just said what happens if he plays well the first couple games and he goes home. What happens if he plays well all season long? Could there be a future for Deshaun Watson beyond this season?
25: I mean, how well are we talking? How does the season go? I mean, it's a tough question to answer just on the surface. Do I think that he's got a long-term future? I don't think anybody does. But whoever would have thought that he would have been playing this season and being their opening day starting quarterback? I didn't think that either.
7: Right.
25: So he's given a chance, sort of a new football lease to see what he can do. And look, everybody knows that's one of the worst trades in football history. It's hard to imagine that he's going to move past that, but I think in this sport, you just don't know how these things are going to work out. For all we know, he leads them on this improbable drive, and they win, and the city's excited. Do I think that's happening? No. But I don't rule out anything in this league.
9: Speaking of the Browns, this is not the only story that they're involved in that has a league-wide effect. I mean, probably a bigger one is the Daquan Wright waiving him with injury designation. Now he has plans in place to go back to college. He's the one name we've heard of that is ready to do this. Do we expect others up until that September 1st deadline, which has, you know, been written into the court ruling that came out of Louisiana, for other players to follow suit to go back to utilize that last year of eligibility, Adam?
25: Well, I think there are a group of players that were granted that fifth year of eligibility that didn't use it, is the way I understand it, that are all eligible. And you've already started to see players explore that. And I think there will be other players that do that. Now, how many? We'll see. I think there was another one from the Saints yesterday that did that. And I think the door has been open for everybody to do that. Now, the Browns placed Daquan Wright on waivers yesterday. And I'm going to guess that nobody's going to claim him today, in part because of what's going on here. And if and when he clears waivers at 4 o'clock today, he then would go through with his agreement to become tight end for LSU. Sunday is the cutdown day in the NFL, and I would imagine that we may see more people, more players who are cut that find their way back to college. And it's just such a strange situation. And when you think about it, how could it be that LSU is willing to pay Daquan Wright more than the NFL is willing to pay tight end at the professional level? But I think that says as much about more about college than it does the NFL and the state of the sport as it is today.
9: Could the NFL have a response to this, or do you anticipate one? Because we know that the SEC, their chancellors, their commissioner yesterday met, and they don't like the idea of pros going back to college. But does the NFL plan to do or say anything about this?
25: Well, I think they're going to have to handle some sort of rule, because now are you going to allow Daquan Wright, who entered the draft and wasn't drafted and is going back, to re-enter the draft again? So, yeah, it touches a lot of people who are in an unprecedented time. I think the league is going to have to figure out something, how to address it. I don't know what they do with it, but it's again, we've never seen this before, so it's a weird situation.
7: We're speaking with Adam Schefter, our ESPN senior NFL insider. Be sure to listen to the Adam Schefter podcast. Download it. If you're watching us on the television side, we have a QR code there nicely in the corner. Just scan it. It'll take you right to Schefter's pod. Adam, Raiders running back Ashton Jeanty left practice with a sprained ankle. How concerned should Raiders fans be about this?
25: Well, we don't still have the specific details of it, right? Whether it's a high ankle sprain or a low, I don't think it's a high sprain, but I don't know that. But I do know this, that it is the best-case scenario for the Raiders, considering what happened on Sunday, because he went down, he couldn't put pressure on the leg, the team gathered in prayer. It was one of those moments, Courtney, you've seen in a practice, where you know something's wrong. And that certainly was the vibe and feeling that everybody at that practice got. And for a couple of hours, the Raiders were holding their breath while he was going through test with doctors, and then it came back and it was sprained ankle. Not bad.
7: Mm-hmm.
25: It is something, and whether it'll impact him on opening day, we'll see, but it is not a long-term injury the way that a lot of people on social media were making it out to be right after it happened. So that's the fortunate part. Again, not 100% today, but it was, in my mind, the best-case scenario for the Raiders, and it worked out about as well as it could have.
9: Adam, what's the best-case scenario for the Falcons? Michael Penix Jr. was cleared to go back to 11-on-11 yesterday. 2 weeks, really, before they've got to have everything set in place for that Week 1 opener. Is there a chance that he ends up QB1 over the next couple of weeks, or are they going to try to go the long game with this and put Tua in that spot to start?
25: I think there is a chance that it does turn out to be Michael Penix. I think that Tua did not seize that opportunity over the summer, is what it sounds like. And they were waiting for him to play well, and it was uneven. And now they obviously thought they might be in a position where they could wait for Michael Penix and not have to rush him along. You got to make sure he's physically right before anything happens. But they went from a position of, okay, let's see how long it takes Michael Penix, to where we really could use Michael Penix here now. Do I think there's a chance he can start opening day? Yeah. Doctors cleared him for the 11-on-11. If he's physically up to the challenge, I think he's got a real chance to start on opening day. But that's what I think what this next week or two is for, to see where he's at, see how he feels, see how his body responds. All those questions that have to be answered, but their starting job sounds like is very much up in the air.
7: We're speaking with Adam Schefter, our ESPN senior NFL insider here on Sportsmanlike. We're presented by Progressive Insurance. And yesterday, Adam, we got the headline that San Francisco 49ers owner Jed York pleaded no contest to a pair of misdemeanor charges after being arrested in Ohio on suspicion of engaging in prostitution. What can you tell us about this situation, and if you've heard anything from the NFL on how they may respond?
25: Yeah, well, from the 49ers standpoint, they feel like the situation has been resolved legally, but we know that it's hardly the end of this particular case. The league is already reviewing it under the personal conduct policy. You know, there have been various owners that have been suspended. If we go back and look at this, Robert Kraft was not suspended, and charges against him were dropped. And this was in 2019. And this would seem to be the closest case to this particular one. I remember Jim Irsay being suspended 6 games. For a DUI or OWI, whatever it was at that particular time. So I think in the day and age we live in, I think when anything like this occurs, And I think when the league is reviewing this, there's no choice but to discipline him and be stern in its approach. And that's what I would expect the league to be in this particular case. Owners are supposed to be held to a higher level of conduct, to a greater expectation that nothing like this will happen, that will embarrass the Shield. And that's what that was. It was an NFL owner going into a mobile, a trailer park mobile home on Sunday morning in what looks like it was an undercover sting operation for prostitution. That's what happens on Sunday morning. I would expect the league to act accordingly.
9: Adam, the 49ers, aside from this yesterday, have had a pretty tumultuous offseason in the headlines. There's the Brandon Ayuk situation that has yet to be resolved. There's Kyle Shanahan and the car accident, and a lot of the, I guess you would say, like, just, you know, what's being reported around that, a lot of questions that still have to be answered there. And then this, what's the perception of the 49ers around the league in just some of the dysfunction that's happening off the field with this team this offseason?
25: Well, taken together, it's not a great look, obviously. That's not what you want. But, you know, their season opens 2 weeks from Thursday in Australia against the Rams. And, you know, it's a tough start. That's about as tough a draw as you could have in the opener. So if they win, then everything will be fine for the time being. And if they don't, the questions that you just asked will continue to come up, and people will wonder and talk about that. But, you know, you don't want your head coach in a car accident where he takes his eye off the road to reach for his phone and crashes into a young woman. Fortunately, she wasn't hurt. And you don't want a situation like the one where your owner wanders into a trailer park on Sunday to allegedly engage in prostitution. That's what happened. That's their head coach. That's their owner. Those are two of the faces of their organization. And you know, the league, I guess, will act accordingly against Jed York now.
7: Finally, Adam, we are in the midst of our ESPN Fantasy Football Marathon. And for people who don't know, Adam Schefter is an incredibly successful fantasy owner with basketball, per sources, crushing the league, any league that he's in. So, Adam, I know it's different sports, but do you have any advice out there for people who are signing up for fantasy football through the ESPN app today? Any advice on how they can be successful in the fantasy space?
25: Well, Michelle, thank you. You know, I love fantasy basketball, and I fare better there in football because I think in basketball you can work the waiver wire and change your roster every single day. In football, it's talent, but it's also some luck. But building a team in fantasy, and that's the great part, is sort of like building a team in football or basketball, and you're the GM, and you get to make the calls. You get to make trades. You cut players. I've been in the middle of games where, you know, your player does nothing. You're so angry, you cut them in the middle of the game, and it feels good. So you manage a team the way that you would like your team, your favorite team, managed. And it's all about making the right moves, and some work out and some don't. And I think in sports also, a lot of it is talent, and sometimes it's a little bit of luck. But that's the great part about having a fantasy football team. Love doing that.
7: Great advice from Adam Schefter. Adam, thanks so much for the time. We'll talk to you next week.
25: Have a great day, ladies. Thank you.
7: Well, coming up next here on Unsportsmanlike, it's our Adam Schefter topic draft. That's next on ESPN Radio, presented by Progressive Insurance.
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7: First up, as always, from Adam Schefter here on Unsportsmanlike, and it's time for the Adam Schefter Topic Draft. Normally, I go first, but I'm going to extend that to Courtney Cronin today. Courtney, you have the first pick in the draft.
9: I was expecting the first pick to come from all of the news that Cleveland gave us yesterday. So I'm going to surprise you here. Probably.
7: Okay.
9: The number one pick for me in the Adam Schefter topic draft is about another quarterback competition that there is a real chance, even with 2 weeks to go into the regular season, Michael Penix Jr. in Atlanta, who has been cleared for team drills as of yesterday, could very well make up enough ground to become the starter over Tua week one.
7: Interesting.
9: I was a little further down the list of questions that were asked, but That's a real bombshell in the sense that you've had Tua in camp since the end of July as Michael Penix Jr. has been recovering from this ACL tear. He was QB1 at the time that that happened. I think it speaks more to what they haven't seen from Tua, a consistency factor there that he lacks, that even with only a couple weeks, 10, 11 days of practice,

0: practice, Michael Penix Jr. might be that much better than Tua, the quarterback they brought in on a one-year basis this offseason to go regain his job, when most of us thought that week one, week two maybe in the very least would be Tua until Penix could get back.
1: Yeah, it's going to be fascinating to see how that one shakes out. My pick, the next pick, is kind of in that same vein, Courtney. We're talking quarterbacks and we're talking competition. Of course, I'm going to go with Deshaun Watson and the Cleveland Browns, him being named QB1. Specifically what Adam said about this being trending this way for some time. Because it's just like what you said with Tua. It's more about what they haven't seen from Tua than Michael Penix, because he just got cleared to come back and participate. So the fact that he even has an opportunity, that decision is informed by what you've seen or what you've not seen from his competition, in this case, Tua. Kind of similar to me with Deshaun Watson. The fact that he's even on the board and had the opportunity to be named QB1 yesterday tells me what the Browns thought about Shedeur Sanders. And the fact that Adam shared with us, as Kimberly A. Martin did yesterday, the fact that it's been trending this way for a long time says something to me.
0: Does it say dysfunction, or does it say things that are more aligned to the rest of the quarterbacks in this roster aren't good enough?
1: Yes. Yes to both. I think obviously the financials here are a huge contributing factor. I think ego is a huge contributing factor. This organization really doubled and tripled down on Deshaun Watson. And at least from where I sit, part of it seems like it's because they want some sort of ROI or some sort of confirmation bias that they did the right thing. Maybe they have some big master plan that we are unaware of, and they're just taking the public lumps right now with this decision, assuming that as things unfold, it's going to work out in their favor and things will be revealed, and maybe we'll say it's a smarter decision. I don't see it that way, but simultaneously, if Shedeur Sanders was clear-cut the best option here, they would have gone with him. They couldn't not go with him. So that tells you something about him as well.
0: And I get to make a third pick here, right?
1: Vegas East, does she get to make a third pick?
2: No, and I don't know why she thought she did.
3: Yeah, what?
0: I always ask this question.
2: And it's always no. It's our turn.
0: It's your turn.
2: I want to go with a summation of some things Adam said, and I think people are starting to catch up to, which is that the San Francisco 49ers are an absolute bleep show of an organization. Their head coach got in a car accident that they completely mismanaged the messaging of and lied about for seemingly no reason, and then, you know, tried to get in front of the fact that they were upfront about it the whole time. Their owner's involved in prostitution. They still have Brandon Ayuk under contract. They have a substation that's electrically shocking all their players and injuring them every single chance that they get. This is like they're still winning kind of every year. They were 12-5 last year, and they killed the Eagles in the playoffs. This organization is a mess with a capital M. Like, I don't know. And there hasn't even been a game played. And they're five different stories this offseason.
0: Yeah, like Brandon Ayuk feels like such a long time ago, where he was
2: still on the team.
0: And he was saying, hey, GM, get off my property.
1: Yeah.
0: Don't go roll up here unannounced. You know, Adam saying that the league has no choice but to punish Jed York because he embarrassed the Shield. Like, you know, 31 other owners and ownership groups are going to look at this and say, throw the book at him. I don't know what they're going to do, but they're going to have to do something here after what happened over the weekend, where he was charged with prostitution charges for being in a trailer park in Ohio, a part of a sting, reportedly. But it's a mess for an organization that has been, for the better part of its history, the model of stability. It's a weird thing that the 49ers have just continuously gotten themselves into headlines for the wrong things this offseason.
1: Yeah, and it's been in quick succession of one another, as Cam just outlined. Cam, question for you, because they have had a lot of messy situations this offseason. If they continue and the status quo is that they win double-digit games, get to the playoffs in spite of that, what does that tell you about the organization?
2: They should keep having messy headlines because it's working. Maybe they thrive in the chaos.
0: Well, tell that to the Browns. They have messy situations and they don't thrive in anything. One thing I wanted to say, though, on Michelle's point, since I'm not allowed to pick a third or a second one for me, I'll never understand this draft process, but
2: everyone gets one pick. It's pretty simple.
0: I know. I just, in the NFL, you get more than one pick, especially you know, most teams.
1: Well, did you make a pre-draft trade that we're unaware of?
0: No, I'm not going to lie about it.
3: See,
0: but
3: real quick, you need to pull in Evan Cohen. He does one pick, but there's three things in that one
1: pick.
3: Yes,
1: he does.
0: See, so I was trying to be fair to the process and not take up all of the topics, because there are some good ones there, including, this falls under Michelle's. Did you catch what Schefter said when we were talking, like, how long are we talking about Deshaun Watson being the starter in Cleveland? And he said, you know, it was like he asked himself a question, then he answered it. Like, could Deshaun have a long-term future?

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1: All the small things with Michelle Smallman.
2: So, bing bong, indeed. It is time for All the Small Things here on Unsportsmanlike, and it's brought to you by Sherwin-Williams. Capture moments in color with paint made to last. No Evan Cohen or Chris Cansey today. I'm Michelle Smallman. Courtney Cronin is hanging out with us. Vegas East, as always, is here. And Courtney, the Cleveland Browns are in the headlines yet again.
3: Don't say.
2: For a decision they made that some people are pointing to and characterizing as dysfunctional, which feels like an evergreen statement to say with the Cleveland Browns. I feel really bad for Cleveland Browns fans because they are so loyal and dedicated to this franchise. And what do they get in return? They get nothing but heartbreak in return. So for all the small things today, in the wake of Deshaun Watson being named QB1 for the Cleveland Browns, I wanted to run through some things that only the Browns could do. What makes the Browns the Browns? All right, I'm going to give you a couple and then I'll lay out so you can react. Vegas East, feel free to jump in as well.
3: I'm keeping track of this list here. I don't know that we were going to go the next hour and a half on the show on all of the Browns' missteps over their history, but I'm glad to see that we've blown up the rundown for this.
2: Yeah, you know, this is difficult because we only have a certain time allotment here because we really could do the rest of the show on this. And shout out to Cam, who will help me to put together this list. Do you know, Courtney, that the Browns endured an 18-year playoff drought from 2002 to 2020? And in that span, they went 1-31 in a two-year span, 2016 and 2017. Think about how bad you have to be at football to be out of the playoffs for 18 seasons and go 1-31 across 2 years.
3: I thought that was going to be the Detroit Lions, but they turned it around rather quickly compared to Brown standards. Those years, was it 1-15 and then they went 0-16? So I'm glad it wasn't reversed where they went 0-16 and then 1-15 because that would have shown improvement by one game. Like, they got somehow worse after that 2017 season, which is just unfathomably bad for any franchise, let alone the Browns.
2: So bad. So Browns fans today are upset because Deshaun Watson was named QB1 instead of Shedeur Sanders, but also, that decision has us questioning things about Shedeur Sanders. What does it tell us about him that he wasn't able to win this job from Deshaun Watson outright, who has not been good for the Cleveland Browns at all? Well, do you know, Courtney, that the Cleveland Browns have had 42 different starting quarterbacks from 1999 to 2025. It's the most in the NFL in that span. The next highest, the team you cover, the Chicago Bears, with 30. The Browns had 12 more quarterbacks in that span than the second place team, which is the Bears. It's just unbelievable how they've not been able to hit on one guy.
3: Quarterback development is one of the hardest things you can do in the NFL, but somehow all of these other teams, at some point, it might take 5 years, it might take 10 years. At some point, other teams get it right. Even the Bears got it right here, and they have a gem in quarterback Caleb Williams, who's their franchise guy. When the Browns had that guy, they ran him out of the building in Baker Mayfield and sent him to Carolina in favor of Deshaun Watson. That didn't work out well for them. I guess the one thing I think of when you lump those two franchises together and thinking about the revolving door, at least the Browns have had a 4,000-yard passer in their history. I mean, silver lining?
2: Sure.
3: Probably not much, but the what if had they just not bought into the hubris of, oh, we've been to the playoffs twice since 2020, and then the year that one of the last years of Baker Mayfield, we could get back, or the year with Joe Flacco, we could get back there. We could absolutely do this again. Let's go get Deshaun Watson. That didn't work out.
2: Certainly not. Definitely not. So for a long time, we had the free Myles Garrett campaign, and he is not in Cleveland anymore. The reigning defensive player of the year goes to LA. He has a chance to compete for and potentially win a Super Bowl with the Los Angeles Rams. So at least he has the opportunity to win. You can't say that about Joe Thomas, Hall of Fame offensive lineman. He retired after playing every single snap of his 11-year career for the Browns. He never once played in a playoff game. Joe Thomas, friend of the show, friend in life. It kills me to think that such a talent never got the opportunity to compete at the highest level, Courtney.
3: It is frustrating because everybody you talk to about Joe Thomas, Hall of Famer in waiting, one of the best players that they've had on that franchise, in that franchise, model of stability, to never be rewarded with success consistently, yet he showed up every single day, was a stalwart on that offensive line. It stinks that the guys who do it the right way are the ones who often don't get to cash in on all of the work that they put in simply because of where they're playing.
2: You know what we need to talk about when we're talking about dysfunction surrounding the Cleveland Browns and specifically the quarterback position? Johnny Manziel.
3: Oh, yeah.
2: A decade ago, we had Browns quarterbacks in the headline, or a Browns quarterback in the headline, because of dysfunction as well. Remember back in 2016 when Johnny Manziel went to Vegas and he wore a blonde wig and a fake mustache because he didn't want people to know he was there? Remember that?
3: Yes, yes. I didn't know if that was a rhetorical question. Yes, I do.
2: Isn't that crazy? It's like you can come up with a ridiculous scenario surrounding a player, and if you had one guess to guess which team he played for, it would be the Cleveland Browns. Would it not?
3: It would. And when we think about in the lens of Deshaun Watson, because obviously this is why we're talking about the Browns as much as we are the last 2 days, we talked about this on Best Week Ever on Sunday morning, of players who have been hated by their respective fan bases throughout time, whether it's in football or other sports. Johnny Manziel started out as the underdog and then worked his way into this franchise and its fan base detesting him. He was so talented in college. We thought that was going to translate to the college, from the college football world to the NFL. He never studied. He never put the work in. There were obviously off-field issues that he was dealing with. But in terms of the fan base's ire against a quarterback, Deshaun Watson, certainly not the first one, might not be the last. Johnny Manziel dealt with that for a very, very long time when he was with the Cleveland Browns and brought a lot of it upon himself. A gamble that this team took when he fell in the draft all the way to the early 20s. They're like, oh, we can fix him. We can fix money hands. We can make him more mature. We can do all these things. We can get him to study and not just play off vibes. That didn't work.
2: That did not work. Okay, here's my favorite one. My favorite stat or fact that you can point to that just really illustrates how bad it's been at the quarterback position for the Cleveland Browns. Back in 2018, this was before the Baker Mayfield era. This is before he was drafted. Courtney, did you know that Ben Roethlisberger was the winningest quarterback at the new Browns Stadium despite only playing there once a year?
3: That is wild.
2: A guy who didn't even play for this franchise. He only played there once a year. Was the winningest quarterback in the history of that stadium before 2018 when Baker Mayfield came there.
3: That is nuts. I guess the only way you can rationalize that, division rival, they're going to be at your home stadium once a year. He played for the Pittsburgh Steelers for a long, long time. I can see how that happened, but it is still so wild that you didn't have any of your own quarterbacks, you know, the ones that were winning you games, not the ones you were trying to beat, hold any sort of designation that comes close to the amount of wins that Big Ben racked up inside Cleveland Stadium.
2: By the way, I also have a list of all these crazy losses that they've endured. If you had a friend who was a Cleveland Browns fan, do you respect the loyalty? Mm-hmm. Or are you like, blink twice if you need help? How would you approach it if you had a friend who was a diehard Cleveland Browns fan who just kept coming back for more?
3: I believe in loyalty in sports. Look, I'm a Cubs fan. Mm-hmm. I grew up watching losses and heartbreak over the first 26 years of my life before they won the World Series in 16. So I'm sure some people wanted to say the same thing to me of, why do you continue to root for this team? Browns fans are loyal. They continuously pour into this team. They want them to be good. The preseason is their Super Bowl just about every year because, like everybody else, they're 0-0. But man, it's really hard to fault them for not wanting anything to do with this franchise right now because of how the franchise has continually laughed in their face and made decisions that would go against common logic and common sense to make sure that your football team's in the right place.
2: Well, one of those decisions came yesterday with Deshaun Watson being named QB1 of the Cleveland Browns. Sorry, Browns fans, that we just dunked on you a little bit. But it's hard to wrap your head around the depths of dysfunction that this franchise has been marred in for decades. It's crazy. But anyway, what does the Deshaun Watson decision say about Shedeur Sanders? We'll talk about that next. But first, I want to tell you about Midas. 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
22: Deshaun is going to start against Jacksonville. Took in the full body of work and ultimately felt like Deshaun gave us the best chance to move the ball and score points.
23: This is what I've been working for 2 years, is to be able to show that capable of being a starter for one of the 32 organizations in this league.
24: I'm not saying it makes sense. I'm not saying this is what I would do, but I am not surprised, as other people are, that Deshaun is the guy.
25: I am shocked. I feel awful for the fans of the Cleveland Browns.
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0: 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Michelle Smallman here. No Chris Canty or Evan Cohen. Courtney Cronin hanging out. CeCe and for CeCe and EC today. Oh, you have to fill two chairs today. Good work.
1: Thank you. It's you know what I realized? This is going to be the first time this week when you, me, and Kimberly Martin do the show. I believe it's Thursday together in person, where all three of us are physically in person together.
0: Yeah.
1: And this is our first show doing just us two. At any point over the last 3 years. I keep track of these things. It's my elephant brain. But we've accomplished a lot of firsts this week. Proud of us. It's only Tuesday.
0: I can't believe that, A, it's the first time that you and I have just done the show together. Because I thought for sure at some point last summer when we did a bunch of shows together, it would have been just the two of us. But also, how exciting that all three of us will be in studio together on Thursday.
1: First time for any three-person woman crew on Unsportsmanlike in the same spot together.
0: History, people. Tune in. You should be tuned in all the time. If you miss any of the show, you can catch up on the podcast. You can find it, the Unsportsmanlike podcast, available daily wherever you get your podcasts. But be sure, obviously, to tune in on Thursday. That's going to be a really fun show, but I also feel like the energy between the three of us, we're probably going to get distracted easily because we're going to be really hyped to be in the same room together.
1: We don't go off on tangents. We just provide good context and stories that have layers that are related to what we're talking about that then lead us down another path. Like yesterday, I remember we were talking about the NCAA ruling, or rather, no, the ruling that happened in college football from the federal judges that are allowing players to go back, select players to college football. And then somehow we got on the subject, instead of pros going to college football, about Michelle loving love, and then there was a Taylor Swift song that was playing in the background, and then we were litigating what the etiquette should be at weddings. Somehow it all fit together. It was really good.
0: And then it was revealed that Pat Costello hates love and hates making out.
1: Hates making out in front of great architecture in Italy.
2: Making out in public. Gross.
0: What's gross about it to you?
2: Get a room.
1: You know that it's not
0: a room to make out?
1: This is not a gateway drug. You can kiss somebody in public and not
2: you
1: have it
2: become nefarious. You can kiss somebody in public. Yeah, kissing somebody in public, totally fine. Making out in public's just gross. Okay. Put that away.
0: Put it away.
1: That away.
2: Yeah.
0: So what's your acceptable PDA then? If making out is not acceptable, what's the line that you walk up to where you're cool with it?
2: Holding hands is good.
0: Okay. Handhold.
2: A little smooch here or there is fine. But, like, calm down.
0: A little smooch here or there, but calm down.
2: Yeah, like, don't get crazy on me.
3: So you guys didn't hear the story about the New York City lawyer who was found canoodling in Central Park, but he was canoodling with not his wife. And he's lost, like, an opportunity for, like, millions of dollars because of his canoodling.
1: No, well, didn't hear.
3: Yeah, so like if he had stayed out of like the park, as Pat's saying, out of the public, he would have been okay.
0: If he wasn't PDAing in the park.
3: He literally was PDAing in the park.
2: Nuno just said, cheat on your wife in private. Don't do it in public.
0: Show some respect.
2: He would have been fine if he did it in private.
0: I didn't know this. So did just some random person film
3: that? Random. So this lawyer was on a park bench with his, I guess, mistress, and they were canoodling, and some guy was filming and posted it online. And
1: did
3: now
1: you
3: this
1: know him? It sounds like a
3: no,
1: sting
3: he
1: operation.
3: Did. Well,
0: was it Pat? Was he like filming it and saying, gross, get a room?
3: No, he just was filming it and be like, oh, look at these two lovebirds or whatever. Obviously, they do the put up their hands, like, oh, wait, get the camera away from us.
0: Mm.
3: And this guy was like, it's actually a fascinating story where, like, the guy is, you know, like, was part of a big law firm. Actually, the law firm that's investigating Kawhi doing the investigation for the NBA. Like, he works for that law firm.
1: Oh, the one that cleared the Clippers of any wrongdoing?
3: Allegedly, yes. This guy, and, like, he was supposed to be leaving from this, you know, law firm to another law firm, and he makes, like, $4 or $5 million a year, and, like, you know, his career is, like, I'm not ruined, but, you know, it got blown up because he was canoodling in the park.
2: See, this is why. Don't smooch in public. You're welcome. This is a public service announcement from Pat Costello.
0: My gosh, I'm off for 2 weeks. I miss a canoodling scandal?
2: I'm saving jobs over here.
1: I was here, and I don't remember it.
0: You're saving jobs. Way to go, Pat. You're doing
2: I'm a hero.
0: A service to America out there. Don't canoodle in public. Well, Cleveland Browns fans might not want to be canoodling with the franchise right now. I actually think they're sleeping in separate rooms because they seem to be pretty upset with the fact that Deshaun Watson was named QB1 over Shedeur Sanders yesterday. Todd Monken, first-year Browns head coach, had a press conference yesterday to make the announcement, and he also spoke about the conversation he had about Shedeur Sanders after informing him that he would not be QB1.
4: I mean, you talk about somebody that really understands the long game. That really, I think, has come to understand the long game, right? What are we really in this for? What am I in it for? To have the Browns be an organization that people aspire to be, right? The long game, right? Where do we want to be in the long term, right? Whatever that, and he understands that as well as a quarterback, right? Where he was at, where he's at now, where he wants to get to. That is what's so awesome about Shedeur understanding that. Really, he doesn't. We met this morning for a good long time, and all he had was a smile on his face because he understands what really is in front of him, not really a short-term, maybe long-term decision. I mean, this is like a player, like he's going to work his butt off to get better.
0: Playing the long game, Courtney, how long do you think this game could be for Shedeur Sanders in, as he waits to be the guy, QB1 for the Browns?
1: I think it could be 2.5 weeks.
0: So not very long at all.
1: They open up the road in Jacksonville, and then they have Tampa Bay, and then they come home to play the Carolina Panthers. Depending upon how Deshaun Watson plays in those games, and Adam Schefter intimated it when he was talking with us earlier just about how long that leash is for Deshaun Watson. If he's terrible to start and he comes home and the boos are getting to him and you could just tell he's rattled, then the leash for, or the waiting game for Shedeur Sanders becomes a blip on the radar. Like, I didn't have to wait that long. I got the chance to sit around and, or not rather sit around, I got a chance to sit for a couple weeks to get ready, and now I'm ready and I've got the bulk of the season to prove why I should be the starter going forward.
0: Deshaun Watson said that he felt disrespected by Cleveland Browns fans booing him and his performance in a preseason loss to the Buffalo Bills over the weekend. He then attempted to walk that back yesterday, Courtney. But I think the greater thing that you have continued to highlight is the mental effect that that had on him. And whether, and mind you, if I'm an opposing fan and I know that the boos get to him, he's going to hear it from me way more too.
1: Oh yeah.
0: Not only
1: at
0: home.
1: Going to fire up the fan base.
0: Every fan base is going to be chirping at him from start to finish. He made life very difficult for himself by making those comments. So it'll be interesting to see how it affects him at home and on the road, and how long of a leash he has to be QB1 for the Cleveland Browns. It's our ESPN Fantasy Football Marathon. We'll talk to Field Yates about it next here on Unsportsmanlike.
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5: 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I was playing up at Loomis. And no wonder I'm playing bad. I'm watching a baseball game while trying to play golf. And all of a sudden, you know, the reception's going out. I was like, I can't get it. And then it's just like, wait. 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I'm like, oh my God. You know what? All roads lead back to KPUG. 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
1: Here's Deshaun Watson.
2: I think the whole world knows it has nothing to do about the performance. It's a little bit personal than that, so it's a disrespectful thing. I'm going to keep whatever I feel with me and my family.
1: Well, you didn't keep it to yourself. You just said it.
3: Doesn't that make you regret coming here?
2: No, I don't regret anything in my life.
1: I would have some regrets about the 24 women who accused you of sexual assault. I'd start there. Look, the fans didn't ask for you. You were forced onto them by ownership. You can pretty much play your way out of anything. Michael Vick did. He killed dogs. He went to prison. Man, I can't let that guy be my quarterback. And you can't be the one holding
0: grudge. Broadcasting from the man cave.
1: Like, you're tone deaf. Don't you understand what happened? Don't play victim here.
0: This is Dan Patrick.
1: It's hour one on this Tuesday. Dan and the Danettes, Dan Patrick Show. Come on in, stay a while. You can watch the program, Peacock, NBC Sports Now, or you can listen. Over 400 cities that carry the program, iHeartRadio, Fox Sports Radio, just to name a few. Todd is here, the Minister of Humor. Dylan in the back row, keeping him company. Up front, it's Marvin Pauly. Yours truly, and of course, the backroom folks as well. Phone number 877-3DP-SHOW. 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We'll have a poll question, play of the day, stat of the day, all of that forthcoming. The epicenter of the NFL, Ohio, with Cleveland, and of course the 49ers owner who was arrested for solicitation in Ohio. And that story broke after we were done with our show yesterday. And this is where you go, okay, Commissioner, what kind of statement are you going to make? We've had owners who have and are still doing things that maybe they have to answer for, non-sports crimes. And with Jed York, the Niners owner, went through a divorce. And, of course, he was arrested for soliciting prostitution in a small town in Ohio. Now, he's from the small town Steubenville, and apparently he was at a trailer park, and he was soliciting. I guess he went to, there was some kind of advertisement for this, and then he called up, and then all of a sudden he's visiting a trailer park for $140. And as Todd said, wouldn't it be $149? And
4: I, you would
1: said,
4: think,
1: yeah, it's too soon.
4: Todd. Too ironic that that would be the number.
1: Too soon, yes, Paul.
5: You got to like a billionaire supporting local business. You got to respect that at some level.
1: Yeah. Then you have the Cleveland Browns situation, and I think Cleveland Browns PR probably got to Deshaun Watson to say, "No, this is what you meant to say over the weekend."
2: First off, I want to address the comments from Saturday after the game. I think just, you know, human nature, just myself being very emotional, putting a lot of time these last 2 years to, you know, get back and, you know, spend time in this facility, in the city. You know, I thought I was going to get, you know, a little different response. But, you know, I think, you know, my emotions got the best of me. And I know the frustration this organization have put, you know, a lot of investment in coming, you know, to get me back in the in 22, and things haven't been going the right direction that we thought it was. You know, a lot of injuries, a lot of time off, and not putting the best football and my foot forward.
1: Okay. Look, I'm going to give you credit. Whether somebody wrote it for you or sat you down and told you to do it, you did it. I'd still like for him to have some kind of contrition for the women that he sexually assaulted. That would help when he said, I wouldn't change anything. So that's wrong. But, you know, this situation says as much about Deshaun Watson as it does Shedeur Sanders. If Shedeur Sanders was ready for this moment, then they wouldn't go with Deshaun Watson. In my opinion, they would look at Shedeur Sanders and say, all right, it's yours. Go ahead. Now, you got this big contract. He came back. He rehabbed. And they're going to give him the starting nod. Now, I was told yesterday, some of the stuff I can't share with you, but I was downloaded on a lot of things going on. Mary Kay Cabot will join us next hour. She'll have more on this as well. But, you know, Shador Sanders isn't ready. Like, maturity level-wise, he's not ready for this moment. And I think that's what Cleveland was hoping for, waiting for. And, you know, as I said before this announcement of who was going to be their starter, I was told by somebody with the organization, look, it's Shador Sanders, Deshaun Watson, but then you had the press conference over the weekend. But this says a lot about Shador Sanders. They're going to have Deshaun Watson play two road games. They come back, and I think they play Carolina. And then you're going to find out if that crowd really wants Deshaun Watson as their quarterback. Because you cheer for the uniform. Once the game starts, you cheer for the uniform. You may not like Deshaun Watson, what he did, accused of, settled all of these lawsuits, but he's your quarterback. And yes, you didn't ask for him, but you got him, so you root for the uniform, not the player in the uniform, and that will be difficult to separate for some Browns fans. But Shador Sanders is not ready for this moment. And I think that is being lost in all of this with Deshaun Watson. Yeah, you're paying him a lot. He used to be good. He's coming back from a couple of serious injuries. Doesn't read the room well. What he said on Saturday, he's playing victim. I mean, there's a lot involved here for a team that's not very good. And then how good do you want Deshaun Watson to be? If you're a Browns fan, do you want him to be good? What if he plays above average? What if you get 7 wins this year? You going to stay with him? 7 wins might put you in no man's land to get one of those quarterbacks. So there's this dichotomy that, man, I'm rooting for the Browns, but I don't want us to be that good because I'd like to get a good quarterback. Because if I said to Browns fans, you're going to win 3 games this year, are you okay with that? And you might be, because you're going to get a top 3 draft pick. And then maybe you finally get your quarterback. So the range of emotion with Browns fans, I can't fully comprehend of what that's going to be like for that game 3rd week. But, you know, he's going to be in Jacksonville, and then he's going to play against Baker Mayfield in Tampa, and then they come home for Carolina. Is Shador Sanders going to be playing in the second half of the game against Carolina? There's a lot going on with the Cleveland Browns. Mary Kay Cabot, Hall of Famer, will join us coming up second hour of the program. Albert Breer, Monday Morning Quarterback, is going to stop by in about 15, 20 minutes from now. We've got some things to talk about, including the situation with Daquan Wright playing for 2 NFL teams in the preseason, and he's going back to college. The SEC issued a statement on eligibility. Now, I'm reading the statement, and I thought, okay, just like the Big 12 stepped up when they had the Sorsby situation. And I said, this is on the conference. This isn't on anybody else. It's the conference that has to govern all of these schools. And the Big 12 did the right thing. They said, we're not going to let you play. The SEC needs to do this. They need to decide. And, you know, Greg Sankey, I have great respect for him. But this is where you can't go, well, everybody else is, hey, if we don't take him, then somebody else is. That wouldn't be the logic that I would have. Because the NCAA has allowed this to happen. That doesn't mean that you go, well, we'll take him. LSU's taken a former Big East player of the year who has been a professional. He gets to come back and play basketball at LSU. But the statement here, after a Monday evening video conference of the presidents and chancellors of the Southeastern Conference, the conference is issuing the following statement. College athletes, not former professional athletes, have been at the heart of the Southeastern Conference. Individuals who choose to leave college athletics, sign professional playing contracts, and compete professionally should not be permitted to return to college competition. Allowing that to occur will blur the line between college and professional sports, create significant competitive equity concerns, and reduce opportunities for high school and current college athletes. College sports are for college athletes. The current confusion around national eligibility standards emphasizes the need to advance the Protect College Sports Act. That doesn't mean anything. That's like saying speed limit's 55, don't go above that. It's 55-ish. So this doesn't say anything. Wow, you're really going to discourage Lane Kiffin now. I'm sure he's going, you know what, on second thought, that's a pretty stern, strong statement there. There's nothing there. It's like, hey, don't go in the water for 30 minutes after you've eaten. Remember that one? That was a big one. Hey, I remember my mom timed it out. It was like 27 minutes. Or, yeah, she goes, you got to wait till 30. I go, I'm not going to drown, Mom. So the SEC is saying you can't go in the water until, 30 minutes after you've eaten. Nobody's following any of this. Yes, Marvin.
6: So it's not a rule. It's a suggestion.
1: Yeah. Yeah. Yes, Dylan.
7: Lane Kiffin was like, I'll go in 5 minutes after I and pee in the pool.
5: Yes.
1: He's done more than pee in the pool. Yes, Paul.
5: Every child of the 70s, 80s, before and after was told about that 30 minutes thing. I just checked with the Mayo Clinic, and they said when you do go in the water after a big meal, you can cramp up within 30 to 60 minutes, but it's not dangerous, and it's unlikely it would cause you to drown or have other issues.
1: Mm.
5: Unlikely.
1: And then you have the LSU situation here with Lane Kiffin, where Ole Miss and their head coach Pete Golding talked about the FBI sweeping for bugs after Lane Kiffin left for LSU. So they were looking for maybe listening devices here. You know, look, Big Ten can win national championships. The Big Ten does not compete with the SEC. The SEC is WWE. There are always storylines there. Always. That's why I think that they should do the Real Housewives of the SEC. Even the not so real, even the mistresses of, you know, whatever you want to call it. Wait, what?
5: Yes.
1: Okay. So Pete Golding didn't necessarily call the FBI, but alluded to having a player on the team whose dad works for the FBI. Okay. Let's put this in context here. Do you have the coach, Marvin? Okay. Is this Pete Golding, the Ole Miss head coach who took over for Lane Kiffin?
8: Any bowl game playoff system, obviously you're going to up security. I'm not sure that there was a hiring process of here we go with the FBI. I do think we probably have a current player whose dad just so happens to work for the FBI that lives in town that from that standpoint, there was no measure to go, oh my gosh, here come in from that standpoint. But no, obviously anytime you get in that playoff system and you had guys from this building go to other places, you want to make sure it's secure for your players. Nothing from our standpoint, but the video access and everything else and all those things that you're doing regardless where you're at. No, there was no hiring process of, hey, let's get the FBI in here. Holy cow. Let's start looking around. No, it wasn't anything like that.
1: This is so SEC. Oh, my goodness. Okay. Let's keep this in mind. The current head coach at Ole Miss is living in a house that Lane Kiffin owned. Okay. So if you're going to check, what is it that they could find out that they didn't already know? Unless now you're finding out what they really think of Lane Kiffin or some of the players. But I would start with Lane Kiffin's home and sweep that other than the offices there. So the current head coach is living in Lane Kiffin's house. And yes, Dylan.
7: Make sure if you're going to talk business, turn the washing machine on first so they can't hear you.
1: That damn Alexa is always listening. Yeah. Yes, Paul.
5: Yes, and we should have interviewed the Alexa in Lane Kiffin's old house.
1: Yeah. Alexa, what do you think of Lane Kiffin? But I would think if the head coach is comfortable enough to live in the home of the former head coach, maybe this isn't really a story there. But now, this happened, I believe the Colts did this to the Patriots when they went and played in New England, that they wanted to make sure there were no listening devices. When Peyton Manning and the Colts went to New England, I think I have that story correct there. Don't want to accuse the Patriots of doing anything nefarious. But, all right, poll question today. What are we thinking about first hour, Dylan?
7: Well, this was actually from the mind of Todd. Would you like the NCAA or whatever body is governing college sports, which is TBD, to be more lenient or more strict?
1: Well, I think they need to tighten things up a little bit here. Because, okay, this is a one-time only. That just because the players win a lawsuit that they're going to sue, that doesn't mean you have to take them back. So it's not like, hey, you better take them back or they're going to sue you for not taking a player, you know, who wants to go back to college. There's a loophole here, and the players took advantage of it. Now, not a lot of players, but they've taken advantage of this fifth-year opportunity, just like the COVID year or years where you felt like you got 6 years. So this is this year, and then now after this, then you tighten it up. They tend to react. They don't act. They tend to react, and that's part of the problem here. It's like NIL I liken to festival seating. If you've ever gone to a concert and you get in the venue and then just everybody races to the stage, general admission, what could go wrong? That's NIL. And nobody thought, you know, everybody's going to have, you know, an usher show them to their seat. That's not the case. And then they go, you could have prevented NIL, transfer portal, all of this 15 years ago, 10 years ago. But the NCAA is like, nope, nope. They are student athletes. They get a free education and that's it. And I kept thinking, something's coming. There's too much money. And, you know, the system that they built back in the 70s just, you know, was out of date, antiquated. And that's why we're here with all of these different stories, loopholes, guys who played in the G League, played in Europe. College basketball teams have grown men. Illinois had grown men. Yeah. Michigan had some of these players, 24, 25 years of age. I mean, this is the future here, right in front of us. So, yes, would I like it to be just a little stricter? Like, how about a lifeguard on duty for everybody in the deep end of the pool? Yes, Dylan.
7: I mean, we talked about it yesterday, but it does seem like a simple fix, at least for this particular instance, is you just leave that COVID year rule, that extra year of eligibility, as like that is the new rule. But the moment you leave, like, you're foregoing that, and then that's it. So you get the extra year, you can do with it what you want. You want to play college or you want to go pro, but you don't get to flip-flop.
1: Yeah, when you leave, you left. That's it. You're done. You're putting on a professional uniform. Two different professional uniforms. So Lane Kiffin wants to bring back one of his players he had at Ole Miss. Okay. I get it. I mean, I don't like it, but who created this? Not Lane Kiffin. Not Will Wade. All right. Do you have the Patriots story?
5: Yeah, that one you referenced. This is from a Peter King column in 2010 that the Peyton Manning and former OC Tom Moore of the Colts used to leave the locker room when they played at Gillette Stadium because they were nervous about listening devices. No direct accusations, but enough to make you nervous.
1: All righty. Albert Breer is going to join us. A few things. Talk to the Monday morning quarterback on Tuesday. Take a break. Phone calls. We'll settle on a poll question. Just getting started. Back after this. Big day here in the Man Cave because the folks from FlexSteel are coming in. They're going to swap out the Z-cliners that we have here. And I said, we don't need to. We love the Z-cliners. 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
19: We'll get to your phone calls coming up. Check in with the Cleveland Browns next hour. Hall of Famer Mary Kay Cabot will join us. I reached out to DraftKings, and I said, after Deshaun Watson was named as the starting quarterback, did the over-under change? And I was told, no. The over-under for wins for the Cleveland Browns is 5.5 this year. Anybody taking the over, aside from me, Cleveland Browns, over 5.5? Of course, for entertainment purposes, since I don't gamble, Dylan.
20: I'm going to, because it would be more Browns-like to win 7 games and actually put themselves in a worse spot.
19: Let's bring in Albert Breer, the Monday Morning Quarterback, senior NFL reporter. He's been in just about every camp, I believe. Let me ask you about the Browns over under 5.5 wins. Where do you stand?
21: I kind of like that. Like, the Browns thing would be to wind up with like the 7th or 8th pick, right? Yeah. Like, just out of range to do what I think most of their fans want them to do now, which is get a quarterback next year. I actually think that they've done a lot of good logical things over the last 2 years, Dan. Like, I think part of the cost

the Deshaun Watson trade is that, you know, it stripped him of first round picks, of course, in 22, 23, and 24. And as a result, their core got old, you know, like the core that was.

0: close, play a lot of games close and lose all of them, you know, so they get their quarterback next year. But I don't think they're in a horrible position going forward. I do think they're set up in a way where, you know, it could be a pretty decent situation for a young quarterback coming in next year.
1: Who do you think made the decision to start Deshaun Watson?
0: I think it was Todd Monken. You know, I think, you know, if we're going to look at this from just a sober point of view, you know, I Todd Monken has the shot to be a head coach for the first time. He's older than most first-time head coaches. This will probably be his only shot at it. And, you know, I think it behooves him to put the most competitive team out there he possibly can. And I think what you see in the preseason is a lot different than what you're going to see in the regular season. And Monken's offense does put, you know, quite a bit on the quarterback. And just talking to people there, you know, Deshaun Watson started to feel like himself because there are some similarities in what Monken is doing to what Bill O'Brien did with Deshaun over Deshaun's first 4 years in the NFL. So there was a lot of positive momentum and a lot of, you know, hope. Not that Deshaun could be the player that he was in 2018 or 2019 or 2020 again, but that he was really going to be able to come back and play at a competent level and at least give them average quarterback play this year before everything that went down on Saturday. So I think, you know, we all got to see with our own eyes the booing, then Deshaun's play, then the press conference, and it looks like a complete train wreck when I think, you know, really most of the spring and summer has been relatively positive to Deshaun Watson. And I will say this too. I've talked to guys from the teams that are coaching against the Browns, right? So the Bills coaches that coached against him in that practice, the Bears coaches that coached against him the week before. And I mean, pretty much everybody I talked to thought that like Watson was very clearly the best answer for the Browns for right now.
1: We'll talk to Mary Kay Cabot, who covers the Browns. She'll join us coming up next hour. The NFL with owners and punishment.
0: Yeah.
1: Here we are again.
0: Yeah.
1: Jed York. And yep. I know they're supposed to be held to a higher standard, which they should be, but I don't know what kind of punishment the commissioner can hand out that where the players say, okay, you know, because the players are watching this too. You know, players do something stupid. You know, it's, we talk about it, you're suspended or you lose money. Here's an owner who is arrested for, you know, solicitation. So what does Roger Goodell do?
0: So like Roger Goodell's standard since he became the commissioner, you know, and there's that cliche now, protect the shield, right? And what protect the shield means is that you're protecting the image of the league and how people view the NFL. And so I think players have run into that where they did something that brought embarrassment onto the league and they had to pay a price for it, right? And whatever it was, it put the league in a negative light, and the league has been able to get discretion to determine what that is and how they punish in those situations. And, you know, I actually think for the most part, it is a good thing. It is holding people to a higher standard. It is acknowledging that these are forward-facing jobs, right? Like that there is a public element to these jobs where what you do reflects on everybody else, you know? And I think it sucks when a player does something wrong and it reflects on most of the other players, because I think, I mean, in my experience, 95%, probably a higher percentage of these guys are really good people, you know, who want to do right. And it's something happens that reflects poorly on all of them. And so I would tell you that owners should be held to that standard too, because what happened yesterday did not bring positive, did not put the league in a positive light. Now, like, let's look at precedents, right? What happened to Jim Irsay?
1: What, six Jim games? Irsay. Yeah.
0: Right, six games. Yeah. Okay, so, like, that seems like a relatively cut-and-dry precedent. Like, they have punished an owner before. But then what happened to Robert Kraft?
1: Nothing.
0: Right. So, like, how do you determine this? And that's the question, because it would seem like what Jed York did is probably more analogous to Kraft than Irsay. Is that fair? Would you say?

0: Yes.
1: So, like, if there's a precedent out there, and now, and this is where I think they get, like, they're all kind of, like, you know, tangled up in their own history. And if there's a perception out there, and there has been a perception in the past, that Goodell has been in the bag for Kraft, which, you know, I think affected things with Deflategate and with, you know, anything post Spygate, like with all the things that have happened post Spygate, you know, so if Goodell is concerned that, like, he's going to be seen as having been in the bag for Kraft and he didn't do anything to Kraft, then can he do anything to York? You know, that's the thing, is these things have become so arbitrary and they're so tangled up in their own history with it. And I'm not saying these things to pick on anybody, but the history is the history, you know? And so I think you have to look in these cases, okay, like, let's look at the offense. Let's look at what Jed York did. What is it most analogous to? And then if Roger Goodell didn't do anything in a prior case that was analogous to this one, can he do anything in this case? I think that's where the questions come up. And I think, like, where I think it's easy for any of us to say, yeah, like, Jed York should pay a price for this because a player would pay a price for this. You know, you start to look at precedents and the league's own history with it, and I think that's where things get tangled up.
0: Albert Breer, the Monday Morning Quarterback, senior NFL reporter. This situation that we have with college football players leaving college to go to the NFL, and then coming back because they've sued to have another year of eligibility. Is there anything the NFL can do in this situation?
1: So, like, let's start with what this is, because I, you know what, honestly, like, I was, when this started going down the last couple of days, I'm like, holy crap, does this mean that, like, now anybody who gets cut from a team is going to be deciding between, like, the Jaguars and the Panthers practice squads or, like, UCLA, you know what I mean? Like, and, like, what I found out, I talked to some people I know at the college level that said, no, it's not exactly that, because the guys who are going back now have these temporary restraining orders. Now, like, I think the bigger question is, does it open a can of worms? And we've seen it in college basketball now, where that could wind up being the case down the line. I don't think it's going to be the case right now for guys who don't have the temporary restraining orders, but I think down the line, you'd be concerned with that. I'll say this. I think the NFL should be doing everything it can to protect college football in every way it can.
0: Yeah.
1: And the reason why is, college football is a golden goose for the NFL. And I think people who don't acknowledge that are blind, because it is a free developmental system. It is another massive platform for the sport, where I think you could argue it's the second most popular spectator sport in America behind the NFL. What does that do for the NFL? Well, it produces ready-made stars. And the NFL, the second biggest event the NFL itself, the league office, puts on is the draft after the Super Bowl. Why is the draft such a big deal, Dan?
0: Because we're familiar with those players.
1: Right. And look, just look at the NBA draft and tell me, like, that the NBA draft is as popular as it was 25 years ago. College basketball isn't as popular, and that's why the NBA draft isn't as popular. So it helps to generate a massive event for the NFL and the NFL draft. It develops the players for them. It's so great for the NFL. And, you know, I think Brian Rolapp, who, you know, left the NFL a year or two ago, I can't remember the exact timing, but a year or two ago to go run the PGA, he was somebody that through the networks was working on this, you know, and thought it was important that the NFL be involved in helping to get college football through everything that it's going through right now. And I don't know who's doing that right now. I think there are a lot of people at the league office who, I mean, quite frankly, I'm from the Northeast, so I feel like I can say this, live in their own bubble in New York and don't understand the enormity of what college football does for the NFL, and need to get their head out of their you-know-whats. And I think that it really behooves the NFL to help college football through this. And I don't know exactly what they can do, but I know it's more than they're doing right now. And so, you know, I think it's, like, honestly, for the good of the sport, for the good of the NFL, you know, I think the NFL should be getting involved in trying to make sure that the college football remains healthy. And this is a big part of it, what's going on right now, you know, and so what can they

0: do to keep college football healthy? Well, in this case, I think that they can start to put in some rules and regulations of their own that control these things.
1: We had Daniel Jeremiah, NFL Network analyst, on yesterday, and we talked about Aaron Donald. And the way he made it sound, he still thinks Aaron Donald's going to come back, but he said, I can't imagine him playing in Australia in that season opener. That maybe he goes as a spectator, fan, whatever, but that he doesn't play. So I don't know the time frame for him, but I could understand that. I'm not going to have him make his debut, around the world. I'm going to wait and let him make his debut at home. Your thoughts?
0: Yeah, I've always thought like the management piece of this was really interesting. I like my understanding, like he's continuing to see clarity on it. And I think, for him, that means, can I be myself? And I think I've said this to you before, Dan, but the bar for Aaron Donald to be Aaron Donald is like higher than it would be for just about any defensive tackle in NFL history. And he's tested that and he's worked on that at the team's practice facility. And I do think that he's going to wind up coming back. I think like the question that everybody is asking themselves there is like, okay, like what's our goal with what we want to do with them? And collectively, and Aaron's involved in this, like how do we get there, right? And he and Sean McVay are very close, and they've already worked through what the plan would be to get him back out there. And they've used the years that he held out in 17 and 18 as templates for how you would ramp him up. And then, I think the question becomes at 35 years old and coming off of 2 years off, how do you prepare him for the rigors of the season, and how much of the season do you want him to play? Are you looking to have him for 17 games full go? Are you looking to have him, like maybe like take it a little easier in September and October in hopes that you get him at full speed in January and February. Now, my guess right now, I think this is sort of the framework of what they've discussed, is like 30 to 40 snaps a game, with the depth that the Rams have at defensive tackle. But like things like the Australia trip play into that, and I don't think they're going to leave much to chance here. Like my expectation is if and when he does come back, it's going to be pretty detailed. It's just as far as how they handle every little bit of it. And a trip, whatever it is, 16 hours away would certainly be a big part of that.
1: When do you make your Super Bowl pick?
0: Oh, geez. My editors have been, you know how I love making predictions, right, Dan? There's like a ton of upside in those for me. I think they're due like next week or something like that. I have an idea in my head. I don't think it's going to be crazy. You want me to like just say what I'm thinking right now?
1: Sure.
0: Rams Broncos, maybe.
1: Okay.
0: Yeah. I mean, like, I think I, those are those two teams, and there are other teams I've been impressed with. I just think, Stafford was playing at such a high level at the end of the year last year. And when I got around him, during camp, I think he's in such a good place. And you just look at the makeup of that roster and how close they were. And now they add not only Myles Garrett, but Trent McDuffie and Jalen Watson on defense. And then the Broncos, to me, they're not overwhelming in any one area, although I think Jalen Waddle is going to make them a lot better on offense. But they're just solid and deep everywhere. I mean, if you want to talk superstars, I'd say Patrick Surtain's probably the only true superstar they have. But they're just so good across the board, And I think they're built in a way that's going to withstand the rigors of the season, and they're incredibly well coached, with Sean Payton and Davis Webb and Vance Joseph. And so I think those would be the two teams I'd lean to now. But yeah, I can't wait to actually sit down and have to do it and put it on paper, because like I said, there's a ton of upside in that for me every year.
1: Great to talk to you. Thanks for spending time.
0: All right, thanks, Dan.
1: That's Albert Breer, Monday Morning Quarterback. Take a break. Play of the Day is up next.

0: Let me get personal here. Have you ever wiped with a piece of dry single-ply toilet paper and wondered, is this as good as it gets? Well, it's not. It gets a lot better than that. Right, Todd? Wouldn't you say that Dude Wipes gets a whole lot better?
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8: The 3-1. 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Crushed. Right field. Has he done it again? 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Cal Raleigh, his first three-homer game of his career. He crushes a solo blast. It's 9-2 Mariners.
9: That's courtesy of Seattle Sports 710 AM. 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A couple of phone calls in here. By the way, SEC released a statement last night talking about players who leave college, go to the NFL, and then come back. They are suing for another year. Temporary injunction is what they're getting. You can expect a statement from the Big Ten. That'll be today on the eligibility issue. And I think it will be a little more sternly worded than what the SEC put out last night. Chris in Syracuse. Hi, Chris. What do you have for me?
10: Hey, thanks, Dan. Yeah, I got a couple things to throw at you. You know, Albert Breer was talking about keeping the health a concern of the NCAA football and pro football. You know, fantasy leagues are really heating up this time of year and betting in general. You know, betting has always existed in sports, especially football. But when your wager is the main attraction over the competition and fans care more about their bet than their team, it just doesn't seem healthy for the sport. And Dan, typical Browns, how management does things. Have Deshaun Watson do his apology first, then on Wednesday or Thursday announce that he's your starter. Be a little more palatable for fans.
9: Thank you, Chris. Well, I don't know if PR got to him before he went into that press conference on Saturday, because that's what I would have done. He hasn't spoken in a long time. I don't know what he's going to say. PR department, that's your job. Deshaun, come in. Let us know what you're going to say, because we're going to have to react to this. Whatever you say is going to be news. Then you can have him download and say, you know what? I was really hurt, bothered by, disappointed, angry. The fans booed me. You know, that's personal. That's not my play. That's when you tamp it down. You go, no. Don't play a victim here. Don't, hey, I hope to turn those boos into cheers. Hey, I'm going to get better. I'm making progress. We're a good team. I really believe that. And I can't wait to find out if I'm going to be the starting quarterback, because I'm ready. Like, that's just something like that. But he didn't. And that's why we have this fallout. Now, he did walk it back, because I'm sure somebody said, you better get in front of a microphone. If you're the starting quarterback, you get in.

0: interviewed on Tuesday, and then after every game. Mandatory. You got to get your act together, because people are waiting for you to trip up. And that's the minimum. I don't know if Cleveland has any nationally televised games, and somebody would be coming in from Fox or the Mothership or NBC and sitting down with you. They're waiting to get you to say something. JR in Illinois. Hi, JR. What do you have for me today?
1: Good morning, Dan. A shrinking 6'3", but hard 188. Our daughter is playing college volleyball, and we dropped her off to start her freshman year a couple weeks ago. It was an emotional day, and it got me wondering, what's more difficult, college drop-off and goodbye, and in my situation, literally having to walk away, close the door when she was still crying, that was really rough, or a wedding speech for her someday?
0: Oh, I would say the wedding speech, because your entire life is right in front of you. Relatives, maybe your parents, her grandparents, you know, his parents, grandparents, everything is right there. Friends and family. When you drop off at college, it's you, your wife, and maybe siblings that are there for her. But my wife gave me great advice. She said, be confident when we drop off the girls. That way you've told them, we trust you. You're ready for this. Instead of being emotional, I was like, oh my God. Okay. And then you fight it back. And then all of a sudden I realized she's going to cry, but I'm not going to, because I said, hey, you're ready for this. We trust you. But the wedding, whoo. We'll check in with the Cleveland Browns, Mary Kay Cabot. She's had a lot to talk about here recently. She'll join us coming up. 1 hour in the books, two more to go on this Tuesday after this.
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0: million after this year. 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Rosarena can't play defense. He needs to be your DH. Put Brandon Donovan in left field. Put Robles full-time in right field. Hang on to Luke. And get rid of all these extra guys that can't do things for us. They can't lay a bunt down. They can't heal a base. They can't fill in when we need somebody to move a runner. So we've got ourselves locked into a heavy left-handed hitting lineup, and we're stuck from getting an acquisition because we've overpaid for a pitcher that nobody in baseball wants.
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2: Good morning, I'm Adam Smith. It was a big win for the Mariners last night. Cal Raleigh hit 3 home runs, and the Mariners stopped Philadelphia's season-best winning streak at 9 games with a 9-2 victory over the Phillies. In the Little League World Series, Vancouver avoided elimination with a gutsy 3-2 win over Panama yesterday in Williamsport, Pennsylvania. Meanwhile, the team from Tacoma is set for a rematch against Phenix City, Alabama today at noon. In local news, new homeless encampments are being reported in Bellingham following the clearing of the city's largest one. BPD says they can't confirm whether the occupants of these latest encampments have migrated from the original site in the King Mountain neighborhood. And wildfire smoke has made its way into western Washington. Air quality is expected to drop to moderate levels across Whatcom County today. In your local weather forecast, it'll be sunny in Bellingham today. A very warm day with a high of 87 degrees. Overnight tonight, partly cloudy with low around 57.
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2: I think the whole world knows it has nothing to do about the performance. It's a little bit personal than that, so it's a disrespectful thing. I'm going to keep whatever I feel with me and my family.
1: Well, you didn't keep it to yourself. You just said it.
3: Doesn't that make you regret coming here?
2: No, I don't regret anything in my life.
1: I would have some regrets about the 24 women who accused you of sexual assault. I'd start there. Look, the fans didn't ask for you. You were forced onto them by ownership. You can pretty much play your way out of anything. Michael Vick did. He killed dogs. He went to prison. Man, I can't let that guy be my quarterback. And you can't be the one holding
0: grudge. Broadcasting from the man cave.
1: Like, you're tone deaf. Don't you understand what happened? Don't play victim here.
0: This is Dan Patrick.
1: Hour two on this Tuesday, the Big Ten has spoken. We were given a heads up. The Big Ten was going to pass a rule that prohibits players to return to college football from the NFL. That's coming out today. Expected to pass a rule that doesn't allow players to return from the NFL and play for a Big Ten school. ESPN's Pete Thamel, the first to report this. So this comes on the heels of lawsuits allowing players waived from training camp rosters to utilize a fifth year of college eligibility in 2026. Also being told the ACC and SEC are considering similar rules. The Big Ten meets later on this afternoon. Welcome to the program, already in progress. Yeah. You know, if I'm going to give a grade to who had a more interesting, not better, more interesting offseason, college football or the NFL, I'm going college football. We've had some interesting stuff there. Now, the NFL trying to make a comeback with the Niners owner, Deshaun Watson, and the Cleveland Browns. Yeah. The NFL is undefeated when it comes to headlines. But college football is doing a pretty good job. Gang's all here. Got Fritzy and Dylan in the back row. Marv and Pauly up front. Yours truly in the back room, guys, as well. Our stat of the day is always brought to you by Panini America, the official trading cards of the program. This Saturday, the Premier League goes to North London. The Spurs make their home debut against Newcastle. It's a new season. Plenty to prove when they kick off at 12:30 Eastern on NBC and Peacock, led by the lovely and talented Rebecca Lowe, who made it into an episode of Ted Lasso. So she's hosted the World Cup and in an episode of Ted Lasso. Good things happen to good people. Maybe she's peaked, though. I don't know what happens after this. But welcome in, 877-3DP Show. Operator Tyler sitting by. He'll take your phone calls. Poll question from hour one, Dylan. And what are we going to go with in hour two?
4: Would you like the NCAA or whatever bodies governing college sports to be more lenient or more strict? Unsurprisingly, 92% say more strict, and I'm going to guess 6 years ago, that would have been a complete 180.
1: Yeah, probably so. Yeah, Paul?
5: This is a fantastic poll question by us, because this is what the SEC and the Big Ten and maybe even the U.S. government is trying to take advantage of. The public sentiment of the wildness of college football and basketball, that maybe we can tighten it up more than a little bit.
1: The Big Ten, according to Pete Thamel, says that anyone who was declared for the NFL draft and did not withdraw, appeared on an NFL roster, or signed a contract with a pro league, cannot be on a Big Ten roster. Well, none of these players going back to college, I believe, are going back to Big Ten schools. So it's easy for them to go, we're not going to allow this. Okay. These players are going back to the SEC. And look, I give the Big Ten credit. This is a great PR move. You guys can get involved in the story. And, you know, you can kind of treetop this a little bit to say, look at what we're doing. We're not going to let this happen on our watch. The SEC is probably like, I don't care. I mean, Lane Kiffin taking advantage of a situation. He's not breaking any rules. He's bringing in a couple of players that he knows. Okay. I don't think they can stop him. Can they? I'm just curious about, you know, education. I know I'm the get off my lawn guy. I thought college was about that, but look, maybe it's not anymore. Maybe it's just a free for all. Hey, we're going to pay you. Do you want to work part-time at a driving range and you're going to get your NIL money? Why you play football? Yeah. Okay. Come on in. And how big can these rosters be? Isn't there a finite amount of players you can have in your roster? Does somebody get kicked to the curb? Yep. Is that right, Paulie?
5: That's absolutely correct. I think Dan Lanning of Oregon talked about that. There's a finite amount of spots, active spots on a college roster, especially in late August. So if you add someone and he's active, that deactivates a formerly active player.
1: I think, now maybe I could get Big Day Ray to look at this, that LSU has 112 players on their roster. I'm going to guess that that might be over the limit. I'm going to guess. I thought it used to be like you could have 90. Maybe that was 90 scholarship players. But we'll see if there's anything else that we can add to this. But the Big Ten is set to pass a rule that doesn't allow players to return to from the NFL to a Big Ten school. Yes, Paul.
5: The current D1 roster limit is 105 players.
1: Oh, okay.
5: Well, but if anyone could get 120 out of 105, it's Lane Kiffin.
1: Yeah.
5: The combined 120 player limit was the old days, but it was 120 players, 85 scholarships, so the okay. rest were walk-ons.
1: Okay. Yes, Dylan.
4: Well, and then now that we're in the era of just lawsuits flying around everywhere, college football, like the kid who gets bounced who's on the roster for an incoming former NFL player, I imagine they'll be filing some sort of lawsuit against the school too.
1: College football is ready. I got the betting lines here for the games coming up this weekend, entertainment purposes only. I got North Carolina getting 7.5 against TCU. San Jose State getting 38.5 against USC. Where's my favorite game? Oh, Jacksonville State getting 7 against North Dakota State. I like that. And I like Hawaii getting 4 against Stanford. Memphis has always got an NFL running back on their roster. They're getting 5.5 against UNLV. So just some of the games. I mentioned in the first hour, the Cleveland Browns over-under is still 5.5 wins. To win the Super Bowl, it's plus 20,000. 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To win the division, only plus 2,100 for your Cleveland Browns. More on the Browns situation coming up with Mary Kay Cabot, who covers the team. Yes, Paul?
5: I have a betting question for Dylan, and I'm assuming you can do this. Can you parlay a national title, college football, in the NFL?
4: Yeah, you can. Absolutely. Any different sport, you can. There's guys who hit those all the time where it's like 4 championship.
5: Because last year, Indiana football and the Seattle Seahawks, I'm assuming nobody would have bet that. And the odds would have been.
1: Yeah.
5: So, but someone.
1: Yeah.
5: Someone usually takes a wild card with those and puts $20 on it.
1: I don't think anybody would have put any money on Indiana. But you know what, Dylan? See if there's any information of what the odds would have been if you took Seattle. And Seattle, to me, was the most consistent team last year. I don't think we wanted to recognize them as maybe the best team, but it felt like week in and week out, you knew what you were getting with Seattle. And maybe Denver is that team this year. That we just had Albert Breer, the Monday morning quarterback, and he said, you know, I'm leaning now towards Denver to play the Rams in the Super Bowl. Denver is solid across the board. That's what, you know, Seattle was. You have a quarterback that you're not quite sure of how high that ceiling is with Sam Darnold. He showed you he can win a Super Bowl. Now, Bo Nix coming back from the injury, maybe he's ready for a moment like this. Drake May got him to a Super Bowl. I don't know how healthy he was when he got there, but, you know, the maturation process is always interesting, certainly at that position, quarterbacks. Hour 2 poll question, Dylan.
4: Well, Dan, this was actually from Paulie, a little bit of snark from the first hour. Who had the worst day yesterday, Deshaun Watson, Jed York, or the field? And now I think that's kind of odd to picture getting named the starting quarterback of an NFL team and having a bad day, but he did.
1: I don't think he had a bad day yesterday. I think he had a bad day Saturday. Like, he did walk it back yesterday, and he does get to start, so he does get to prove if he can still play in the NFL. He has a chance for a little bit of redemption here, that maybe he can play. But I do think it's smart that the Browns are going to send him on the road for those first two games and not put Deshaun Watson in that situation, or Shedeur Sanders in that situation. Put Deshaun Watson in the situation, let him play against Jacksonville and Tampa, and come back home against Carolina. And then let's see. But I do love the Browns against Baker Mayfield in week two while you're still trying to figure out your quarterbacking situation. Yes, Marvin.
6: Baker Mayfield's going to throw for 800 yards and 8 touchdowns. He is Mr. Chip on shoulder.
1: I'll take the under on that.
6: Suit yourself.
1: Okay. Yes, Paulie.
5: But another great thing about the NFL compared to college football, the NFL builds schedules for chances like that.
1: Yeah. Yeah. Yes, Dylan.
4: We got the payout for a Seahawks-Indiana parlay.
1: Okay. What were the odds, though?
4: The odds, I have to check on the odds. I have the payout for a $100 parlay on those two.
1: Okay.
4: So I could probably do the math, but, you know, that's not my forte. A $100 preseason ticket with those two parlayed would have won you $616,000.
1: Dang. Well, what would Indiana have been preseason?
4: They're around plus 10,000, so around 100 to 1. And Seattle was plus 6,000.
1: I still think that that's one of the greatest sports stories in history, and it's really not close when you talk about what the Knicks did, and they got the team of the year for the ESPYs. What Indiana did, like understanding the full magnitude of that. They have the most losses in the history of college football. They win the Big Ten. They go undefeated and win the national championship. I know the New York, you know, the ESPYs are held there. I understand all of that in it. You know, it's the ESPYs. And they're going to play to, that's the biggest story, and you get all the players there. I understand. It's a TV show. But I think people get confused or lost in, oh, man, the Knicks, team of the year. No, they were not. It's the Indiana Hoosiers by a mile. The Knicks went to the Eastern Conference Finals the year before, if I'm not mistaken. Is that right, Marvin?
6: Correct.
1: Indiana didn't go to the national title game or the Final Four. They were in the playoffs, but Indiana still winning a national champ and going undefeated.
5: Undefeated.
1: That's what's amazing. Yeah, Paul.
5: They had the Heisman winner. They went 16-0. When Kirk Cignetti took over, they went 11-2 and 16-0. In the 130 years before that, they won 10 games. None times.
1: Cody in Texas. Hi, Cody. What do you have for me?
7: Hey, Dan. Glad to have you guys back. Wanted to talk about what's going on in college football. You know, everyone talks about the Big Ten being the SEC's, you know, number one, you know, threat, opponent. Looks like it's judges. You know, all you hear about in college football now is just judges. Judges are the number one ranked team in the country.
1: Well, I think the SEC is, maybe they met their match with all of these attorneys and temporary injunctions, and we're going to sue. Like Trinidad Chambliss, is this his sixth year in college football at Ole Miss? And I kept thinking, this guy's a really talented quarterback. He'd rather stay at Ole Miss and probably make more money than go to the NFL early. Yes, Marvin.
6: It's Dr. Trinidad.
1: Yes, Dylan.
4: Well, we were having the very real discussion yesterday. Who would you rather play for, the Cardinals, the Jets, the Browns, or LSU?
1: I might go LSU.
4: I think I would, too.
1: If you've been to Baton Rouge, certainly for a Saturday night game. Mm-hmm. Mike in Ohio. Hi, Mike. What do you have for me today? Mike is gone. Whoa. Steve in Indiana is back. Hi, Steve.
8: Yes. Hi, Dan. Thanks for letting me talk. 61180. Dan, I need to make the universe aware of the 7 most dangerous and most often spoken words in the NFL. Those are the Cleveland Browns are on the clock.
1: Thank you, Steve. Bob in Ohio. Hi, Bob. What do you have for me today?
9: Shout out to the last caller. Nothing more true than that. I don't know if we've had more talk about Northeast Ohio. I think we own the weekend.
10: Yeah, I think Cleveland, we really want to see Shadour play. I understand. I think this was an ownership call with Watson getting the nod. But one thing I wanted to add about your DraftKings earlier, I've been watching the over-unders and waiting to jump on the under at 5.5. It moved from 115 to plus 105. Thanks, Dan.
1: All right. Well, thank you, Bob. Dylan understands all of that.
4: Yeah, he said it was plus 115 to plus 105.
1: Yeah.
4: Interesting. And a little action coming in on the under. Maybe we're moving the line here, Dan.
1: Gambling podcast tomorrow after the show. Dan Patrick takes a gamble. I like that Shea and Irving, when he saw that the Niners owner got arrested, he said, "Oh, man, this guy's one of us." And I go, "No, he's one of you, maybe, but not one of us." I love that, you know, Shea and Irving is saying that he can relate to the Niners owner. Wait for more conversation like that on the Dan Patrick Takes a Gamble podcast. By the way, Todd talks today. The Todd cast is later today at danpatrick.com.
11: That is correct.
1: Todd talks.
4: Yeah, we've had a whole week off for Todd to compile his thoughts and feelings, so it should be interesting, to say the least.
1: All righty. 877-3DP Show. Good morning if you're watching on Peacock or NBC Sports Now. Thank you for downloading the app. We'll take a break. Mary Kay Cabot, she's always got a lot to say about the Cleveland Browns. She probably has a whole lot to say about the Cleveland Browns after all this news. She'll join us coming up next. We're back after this. Football's back. Something big is coming. 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

0: starting to get word that all of these major college conferences are going to implement rules that will prohibit teams, schools, from taking players who have gone to the NFL and then want to come back. Everybody is scrambling right now. Now, I don't know why these conferences, football conferences, didn't take a clue from college basketball, because college basketball has allowed this. You got players who are professional playing in Europe, and you're playing for Illinois or Michigan, and you know this is the new wave of college basketball with the NFL. They're probably now, is the SEC willing to fight LSU? Because that's really what this comes down to. Or is LSU grandfathered in that they can take a couple players who were professionals to come back to college football? By the way, in the preseason last year, Seattle was plus 6,000 to win the Super Bowl. To put that into perspective, this year, the two teams that are plus 6,000 to win the Super Bowl are the Commanders and the Colts. Mary Kay Cabot, Hall of Famer, Browns beat writer for Cleveland.com and the Plain Dealer. Oh, I thought about you. I thought about you as soon as the Cleveland Brown, well, the press conference with Deshaun Watson, and then they name him as the starter. So how's morale there in Cleveland?
1: Well, it's not very good right now among the fan base. It's not. I was outside yesterday taping a podcast, and fans were driving by Cross Country Mortgage campus yelling things out the window. There are people that have put posters up on the Jim Brown sign. There are radio talk show hosts just kind of going crazy right now. So it's really not great in terms of the morale over this decision. But I do think it's time for cooler heads to prevail a little bit and let this thing play out and see how it's going to go.
0: Who made the decision to make Deshaun Watson the starter?
1: It was 100% Todd Monken's decision, and it was a football decision. And this is what a lot of people don't really understand. When I say football decision, all Todd Monken cares about is going down to Jacksonville and trying to win that football game. They're going to have to worry about silent counts. They're going to have to worry about cadence. And also, Deshaun Watson is going to be trying to hold together a brand new offense, learning a brand new scheme and terminology, five new starters on the offensive line, two new rookie receivers. It's all new. And that would be a very, very tall order in a loud stadium for a second-year quarterback who doesn't have much experience.
0: Were you at the Deshaun Watson press conference over the weekend?
1: Yes, I was.
0: Okay.
1: I was.
0: In the moment, you're thinking what when he starts talking?
1: In the moment, I honestly was thinking he has had this pent up for 2 years and he had to let it out. I almost thought he was going to come to tears. It's been a very, very difficult recovery for him to come back from these two Achilles surgeries. And I think the thing to remember with Deshaun is he's so well liked in the building by his teammates, by his coaches, by the ownership. I mean, Jimmy and Dee Haslam went to his wedding last summer. And, you know, this is not someone who is not well loved in the building. In fact, I think he probably will be made a team captain. So I think that he felt like all the goodwill chips that he had built up in terms of mentoring Shedeur Sanders last year, mentoring Dylan Gabriel last year, working so hard on his rehab, trying to come here and be the good soldier since he tore this Achilles in 2024. I think he thought that was going to spill over to the fan base, and that when he went into that stadium, that they would understand the work that he's done to get back to this point and receive him well, and that didn't happen.
0: But I don't know if this says so much about Deshaun Watson as it does Shedeur Sanders not ready. And I think that's

0: necessarily where they need to be on every single play, and it's going to be coming at you fast. What we've seen so far in preseason doesn't inform how fast it's going to be when the Jaguars are coming at him, when the Bucs are coming at him. So I do think that Todd Monken looked at the whole thing and said, he needs a little more time. He needs a little bit more seasoning.
1: Yeah.
0: I mean, he needs to be able to get in and out of the huddle quicker. So I do think it was about Shedeur Sanders not being quite ready yet. He's coming up the learning curve very, very quickly. He's way better than last year. But once again, it's all new.
1: So nationally, the media roughed up Deshaun Watson and the Cleveland Browns. Locally, how would you, what's the temperature of talk show host, you know, the media there in Cleveland as, you know, Deshaun Watson, what he had to say at the press conference, and even the announcement for him being the starter?
0: Still lots of vitriol on local sports talk radio, definitely. I've seen it more on talk radio than I have actually in anybody really writing columns about it. Now, there are some negative columns about this decision. But once again, if you're in the weeds, if you're boots on the ground, you really understand what's going on here. Not only do they feel like Shedeur needs a little bit more time, but Todd Monken is looking at a dual threat quarterback in Deshaun Watson and someone who has run this sort of quarterback control system that he likes to run. He did that in Houston under Bill O'Brien. So it really has a lot of football nuance to it, but people don't want to see that right now. Number one, because Deshaun is the villain. He's been the villain here for a long time. And number two, Shedeur is the golden boy, wrist up. Everybody loves him. And so it's sort of a double whammy for Deshaun. Not only is he going out there and trying to win back a fan base that doesn't like him, but he's also got this other guy, Shedeur Sanders, that is a phenomenon and that everybody loves. So it's a very, very difficult situation and a difficult dynamic right now. And it's going to be very interesting to see how this plays out.
1: Mary Kay Cabot, Hall of Famer, Browns beat writer for Cleveland.com and the Plain Dealer. What if Watson plays well?
0: Well, if Watson plays well, and that's what he needs to do, then I think he does build up some goodwill chips. And then he gets to come back here on September 27th when they face the Panthers and maybe dissipate some of those boos. There still will be some. But if he goes down to Jacksonville and goes down to Tampa and can play well, maybe not win both games, but show some things, show that he has some merit and can complete some deep balls and throw some touchdown passes, then I think the fans will embrace that. When you look back to the 2024 season, he went out and he came out of the locker room in Baltimore, completed 14 of 14 passes, and beat the Ravens on the road, coming from behind from down 14 points in the fourth quarter. People loved the fact that he did that. This town wants winning football and a winning quarterback. And I might add, too, that Dylan Gabriel was booed when he went in for a play last year because the fans love Shedeur so much. So he went through all of this, too. It's not just against Deshaun necessarily. A lot of it is, but some of it is the Shedeur mystique.
1: I know we love to grade something, a draft pick or a trade right away. The Myles Garrett trade felt like a win-win. How is it playing out now after the fact?
0: Well, so far, I think the reviews have been very good because Jared Verse has been so good for this team. He's a great leader. He's sort of a force multiplier in bringing guys together and being one of the guys. And he's helped Spencer Fano, the new left tackle, get up to speed and ready to play. And you always hear Jared Verse out there. He's very, very vocal. I think he's brought a new dynamic to this defense. I think they're going to be a little bit nastier, play with a little bit more of an edge. But they gave up a lot in sacks. And not only did they lose Myles Garrett, but they just lost their number two edge rusher in Alex Wright to a ruptured Achilles. Yeah. So they're going to have to get some sacks from somewhere. This is a tall order for a brand new defensive coordinator in Mike Rutenberg to try to replace what they lost in Myles Garrett. And he's going to have to find those sacks somewhere else.
1: Handicap the division.
0: Well, you know, it's ripe for the taking. It really is. I mean, if the Browns can get good quarterback play, and we have no idea if they can, we don't, because I think Deshaun Watson is still very rusty and needs to get up to speed with these receivers and with this tight end and with this offensive line. But if it all

0: comes together somehow and Todd Monken can find a way to get some points on the board out of this offense, maybe 23, maybe 24 points, 23 could do it with this defense, and they can win some games. This division is ripe for the taking with new coaches, a lot of turnover. And, you know, if it doesn't happen for the Browns this year, over the next couple of years, they should be able to make some noise in the AFC North.
1: Look at you. Look at you offering up optimism there, Mary Kay. That's great. Although the over-under is 5.5 wins. I'm assuming you would say you're going to take the over.
0: Yeah, I would take the over right now. Hey, even Jimmy Haslam said he would take the over, so that's good. Yeah, I would take the over.
1: Wait, if he said he would take the under, then you got a headline.
0: Well, right.
1: Yeah.
0: But so the bar is set here at least 6 victories. And again, it's all going to come down to that quarterback play. And we don't know how Deshaun is going to perform. And I also think that Shedeur Sanders is going to get on the field this season. Yeah. The Browns never get through a whole season with one quarterback. So Shedeur is going to play, and this is an opportunity for him to prove that he's ready, to get ready, and to make sure that when he goes out there, there aren't any issues with calling, you know, sliding protections and getting in and out of the huddle. Be ready. I mean, you don't want him to go down there to Jacksonville and Tampa and fail, and then they have to put in Deshaun Watson. It's probably better for him to make sure he's good and ready, and then to play when he can really show what he can do.
1: Great stuff, Mary Kay. Thank you for joining us.
0: Sure. Thanks for having me.
1: And that's Mary Kay Cabot, Hall of Famer, Browns beat writer. How about that? Optimism. She's feeling good. Now, that would have been great if Jimmy Haslam goes, what's the over-under? 5.5? Oh, I would take the under with my team. Yeah, Paulie.
2: When she mentioned that Deshaun Watson's well-liked in the building, well-liked by his teammates, possible team captain, it's almost like a debunking of the national view.
1: Yeah, but it still feels like local talk in Cleveland there probably, and rightfully so. Like, he deserved to be roughed up after that press conference. And, you know, I got to call in the Cleveland Browns PR department of, did anybody get in front of him before he got in front of the media to say, this isn't the place for this? And really, there is no place for this. Be contrite. Go out there. Act like a quarterback. The face of the franchise. Talk about what you're going to make this great. Be vanilla, but you're not currying any favor with sympathy. It's just not happening. Yes, Dill.
3: I have a fun little AFC North stat, if you'd like it.
1: All righty.
3: So there have been 45 week one starting QBs in the AFC North since 1999.
1: How many are the Cleveland Browns?
3: 20.
1: Okay. So almost half of the quarterbacks.
3: Yep. And then, do you want to guess who has the least?
1: Since what year?
3: 99.
1: Okay. Marvin?
4: Steelers.
3: Nope.
1: Ravens?
3: Nope.
1: Bengals?
3: Yeah.
1: Got it.
3: 7.
1: Okay. Yeah, stat. Yeah, sure. Yeah.
5: Stat of the day, stat of the day.
1: Here comes that what?
5: Stat of the day.
1: Stop. Was Jeff Blake part of the Bengals quarterbacks in that era? Or was he prior to 19? Jeff Blake would have been in there, I think. Yes, Marvin.
4: Him, Akili Smith, John Kitna?
1: Akili Smith would have... I don't think that was 1999. It was before that, I think, for Akili Smith. Yes, Paulie.
2: Jeff Blake's last year as a starter, Dan, bloop, 1999.
1: Boo, yeah.
2: Akili Smith, 2000. The Kitna years.
1: Marvin.
2: 01, 02. Then a lot of Carson Palmer, a little Fitzpatrick, a lot of Dalton, and then Joe Burrow.
1: Okay. Jeff Blake had a run there. He had a little bit of magic. What was his number, 9? That sound right?
2: Bloop.
1: Is it?
2: You're getting blooped all over.
1: All righty. Akili Smith out of Oregon. Yes, Marvin.
4: Wasn't he part of that Tim Couch draft?
2: Yes.
4: Yeah, 99.
1: Browns took Tim Couch. And then the Bengals had the second or third pick, and they took Akili Smith. That felt like, we need a quarterback. You probably need more than that. And Akili Smith was just a... He was like Dennis Dixon was.
2: Ooh.
1: Dennis
2: Oregon.
1: Dixon.
4: Ooh, that's a good one.
1: Yeah, yeah, Paulie.
2: 1999 draft. Tim Couch out of Kentucky to the Browns. McNabb out of Syracuse to the Eagles. Achilles Smith out of Oregon to the Bengals. Ooh, man. Edgerrin James, Ricky Williams, Torrey Holt, Champ Bailey. Ooh, that's a hammer draft. I got a little Dante Culpepper at 11 out of UCF to the Vikings. Cade McNabb at 12.
1: To the Bears?
2: Yeah. What a draft.
1: Yes, Marv.
4: Yeah, I remember being a teenager and then the big dog from the Cleveland Browns, that fan.
1: Yeah.
4: It was him on the cover of Sports Illustrated with Achilles Smith and Tim Couch, both with Browns jerseys on. Like, oh, which one are they picking? Neither, hopefully.
1: I thought Tim Couch could have been a really good quarterback. I do. I know he didn't come out of a football factory at Kentucky, but I just thought he went in and it was just a bad situation. Yes, Marv.
4: You think it was a David Carr type situation?
1: Ooh. I don't know if anybody's gone into a David Carr situation. Like, that was those first 3 years. I think he got sacked 150 times. And I'm not, you know, being hyperbolic. I think he got drafted over or sacked over 150 times. Yes.
2: He sure did. That's correct. And Tim Couch, as a rookie, he had 14 starts for the Browns. He was sacked 56 times.
1: Yeah.
2: Yikes.
1: Yeah, David Carr had a few of them where it's like 68 sacks. Does he have the single season? Not to, you want to hold this record. The single season sack record of being sacked more than anybody else. Let's take a break. Let's take a break. We'll get some phone calls coming up. More on the college football situation with the power conferences. Feels like they're, as we speak, probably having their lawyers draw up some kind of rules that will say you to their head coaches, you cannot take a player who has been a professional player and allow them to come back. But I need to find out, is the SEC willing to go after LSU and tell Lane Kiffin that he can't take these players that he's probably got already on campus? Take a break, back after this.

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0: 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Paulie, would you check ChatGPT, the quarterback who got sacked the most times in a single season?
17: I actually have it. It's that quick. Okay. David Carr, 76 times in 02. There's a couple more. Randall Cunningham, 72 times. David Carr again. He's third place with 68. There are a couple current quarterbacks on that list. Kayla Williams as a rookie, 68 times. Sam Howell, remember him? UNC, you loved him.
0: I did.
17: 65 times for Washington. Deshaun Watson, 2018, 62 times.
0: Man. David Carr got sacked 76 times.
17: And then 68 as his follow-up.
0: He was a talented, you know, I know his brother played a lot longer and more successful in the NFL, but David Carr was a great athlete. He just got overwhelmed. Remember David Klingler?

0: at Houston.
1: Oh, slinging it.
0: He was another Cincinnati Bengal quarterback. And I think he threw like 8 touchdowns in a game for Houston. Was he there before Andre Ware?
1: It's the best conversation of all time. Random 90s quarterbacks. Oh.
0: Yes, Marvin.
2: Yeah, I remember David Carr's first game. I think it was a primetime game against the Dallas Cowboys.
0: He won, didn't he?
2: Yes, then they won. Yeah. Like, oh, this is the future. Come on.
0: Robert. Oh, Dylan, would you give me an update on the poll results?
3: Yeah, Dan, who's had the worst week so far? Deshaun Watson, Jed York, or the field? Our pal Jed York's running away with it at 73%.
0: Yeah, congratulations. I'm sure he'll be happy to hear.
3: He won something.
0: Yeah. Man, those mug shots, though. Yeah. That, like, that's where I don't know what you're thinking with something like that, where you go, I'm being arrested. Okay, that's shocking. And then all of a sudden, now I got a mugshot that's there for eternity. Yeah, Paulie.
1: Let me ask the room, if you guys were, and you are a prominent figure, and you were arrested for something, whatever, and you were coherent, would you smile during your mugshot or try to look as bland as possible?
0: What's
1: the strategy?
0: If I'm innocent, then I'm going to smile.
1: But if you smile too big,
0: yeah,
1: like I'm happy to be here.
0: I think they should provide hair and makeup, you know?
1: You can call your guy.
0: Yeah. Like, I can't imagine, when Paris Hilton got arrested, like it felt like she would have hair and makeup there before she got her picture. Like, I need better lighting for this mugshot. Like, you can still get, you can find a Frank Sinatra mugshot, Larry King mugshot, and like T-shirts or posters or photos. Yes, Todd.
4: I think you need to go, at least I would, I try to go as expressionless as possible and leave it to the imagination of everyone else. Because if you smile, are you being a wise guy? I think I'm getting away with something. I did it, and what are you going to do about it? Or if you're too serious, like, this guy looks kind of
0: evil. But if you look sad, then you look guilty.
4: Right, but if also if you look angry, you look like maybe you're evil. That's the kind of guy that would do something like that. Look at that angry face.
0: But if I'm falsely accused, I'm angry.
4: Yeah, but you could also, some people might look at that anger as like, yeah, he totally would do something like that. Look at him, he's an angry person.
0: Yes, Marvin.
2: Does anyone in here have a mugshot?
0: Is anybody willing to admit they have a mugshot, Dylan?
3: I do have a mugshot. and I can tell you I was not smiling. I'd say the look was more frustration, but it's actually one of my better pictures.
0: Can we play the game Guess That Crime?
1: Guess That Crime.
0: With Dylan. Yeah, Paulie.
1: I mean, I'm going to go with the odds here. Public intoxication for this crime.
0: I'm going possession. Marvin?
2: Possession.
4: Disturbing the peace, I think.
3: To those who guess possession, you would be correct.
1: Oh, Dylan!
3: With a minor in public intoxication.
0: We know you.
3: You really do.
0: We do know you. Know That Crime. Yeah, it sounds like it's a new game that we could play. Yes, Marv?
2: I have a mugshot, too.
3: Oh.
0: Okay. How about we guess that crime with Marvin? I'm going to say there was an altercation. There was a fight. You were involved in a fight. Paul?
1: I'm going to go underage drinking at UConn walk-off.
0: Oh, you're doing Larry Bird?
1: Yeah, I'm wearing Birding this out.
0: Okay. Yeah, Todd.
4: Yeah, I was going towards a little drinking, driving. And
0: Marvin doesn't drink. His mom would beat him up if he did. Yes, Dylan?
3: Racketeering.
1: Great if he got it.
0: You got into a fight.
2: I did, but I did not get arrested for that fight.
0: What'd you get arrested for?
2: Something so stupid. Failure to appear.
1: Oh, that's soft.
0: After the fight.
2: Correct.
0: Okay.
2: Yes.
0: So it's connected with you got into an altercation.
2: Correct. They were like, come to court, and I was at UConn, and it kept getting sent to my grandmother's house. And she's like, Marvin, you're getting something? Come pick it up. And I just get a. The state police came and got me.
0: Did they leave you handcuffs?
2: Handcuffs, all that.
0: Oh, damn.
2: Yeah.
0: Can we get your mugshots, Dylan? Can we get yours? Can the I-team get your mugshots?
1: Yeah, we're on it.
0: Marvin?
2: I'm going to look for it.
0: Oh.
2: I don't have it or anything like that.
3: I could probably pull mine up.
0: We should put it on the newsletter.
3: Wanted?
0: Yeah, we should put it on the newsletter tonight.
3: My mom's going to be so pumped.
0: Yes, Paul.
1: I was arrested a couple times in college for public intoxication or fake ID I got once.
0: Yeah.
1: And I did not get a mugshot taken. I kind of disappointed. Felt like I hadn't done anything real.
0: I don't have one and not planning on anytime soon getting a mugshot. What about you, Todd? Did you ever do anything wrong?
4: I got pulled over in L.A. and I had to get down on my hands and knees because of the way I acted. I realized I didn't have my seatbelt on and I started going down alleys and streets and the cops kept following me and I'm just trying to get away from the police. And they said, get down. And they were
0: I'm glad you didn't stop your story halfway through when you said you got down on your hands and knees. So
3: it would have helped.
0: Todd, you're going in the confessional.
4: I'm going.
0: Final hour. After this.
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1: Good morning, I'm Adam Smith. It was a big win for the Mariners last night. Cal Raleigh hit 3 home runs, and the Mariners stopped Philadelphia's season-best winning streak at 9 games with a 9-2 victory over the Phillies. In Little League World Series, Vancouver avoided elimination with a gutsy 3-2 win over Panama yesterday in Williamsport, Pennsylvania. Meanwhile, the team from Tacoma is set for a rematch against Phenix City, Alabama today at noon. In local news, new homeless encampments are being reported in Bellingham following the clearing of the city's largest one. BPD says they can't confirm whether the occupants of these latest encampments have migrated from the original site in the King Mountain neighborhood. And wildfire smoke has made its way into western Washington. Air quality is expected to drop to moderate levels across Whatcom County today. In your local weather forecast, it'll be sunny in Bellingham today. A very warm day with a high of 87 degrees. Overnight tonight, partly cloudy with low around 57.
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1: Here's Deshaun Watson.
2: I think the whole world knows it has nothing to do about the performance. It's a little bit personal than that, so it's a disrespectful thing. I'm going to keep whatever I feel with me and my family.
1: Well, you didn't keep it to yourself. You just said it.
3: Doesn't that make you regret coming here?
2: No, I don't regret anything in my life.
1: I would have some regrets about the 24 women who accused you of sexual assault. I'd start there. Look, the fans didn't ask for you. You were forced onto them by ownership. You can pretty much play your way out of anything. Michael Vick did. He killed dogs. He went to prison. Man, I can't let that guy be my quarterback. And you can't be the one holding a grudge.
0: Broadcasting from the man cave.
1: Like, you're tone deaf. Don't you understand what happened? Don't play victim here.
0: This is Dan Patrick.
1: Final hour on this Tuesday. Big Day Ray is in the chair for Paulie. Just for this hour. Todd is here. Oh, he gets a round of applause.
4: Thank you. A little one.
1: All right.
4: Hey, Ray.
1: Hey, congratulations, Ray. So Big Day Ray, who is the producer on the Gambling Podcast, once again, starting next Monday is when it happens full-time, where Ray will be in the chair for the final hour while Paulie and the artist formerly known as McLove and Andrew Perloff get ready to do their show that follows ours at noon Eastern called Not So Fast. So Ray is here. Marvin in the front row. Marvin is searching for his mugshot.
5: I'm looking. I'm scouring the internet.
1: All right. Dylan, we found out, has a mugshot. You found yours.
6: I did. It was actually pretty quick.
1: I'll bet. You're probably proud of it. And Todd is here as well. Todd doesn't have a mugshot, but at the end of the hour, he said that he had to get down on his hands and knees after being pulled over by the police.
7: I was the LAPD. I was in Santa Monica coming back from the gym, and then I realized that, like, I didn't have my seatbelt on, so I got nervous that there was a police car behind me, and he didn't put his lights on. He didn't say pull over or anything. And then so I'm trying to, I guess, get out of the way because I'm getting nervous that I did something wrong with the seatbelt, and he's following me up and down the streets and alleys, and finally they put the siren on. Get down! I'm like, oh, my God.
1: Wait, he thought you were evading him?
7: I guess, because I got all nervous because he's right behind me, but he's not telling me to pull away, and he didn't put his lights on or anything. So I'm like, I'm just trying to get off the road and hope the cop's going for someone else. But every time I make a left or a right down a street, it's still following me. And then, like, get down! I'm like, oh, my God, what's happening here?
1: You had to get down on your hands and knees.
7: Yes, I think they put me up against the car, and then they made me get down on the concrete.
5: Saw that video.
7: What is going on? I didn't do anything. I just forgot my seatbelt.
1: Have you been on an episode of Cops?
7: Not that I'm aware of, but for a moment there.
1: Did you have a tank top on?
7: I definitely had a tank top on.
1: Feels like every one of those guys who gets arrested has a tank top
7: and
1: on.
7: And wristbands, I think I had too.
1: Oh, did you have your wristbands?
7: And my weightlifting belt.
1: Oh, my God.
7: I think it said Mickey's Gym. I think I had some Mickey Mouse tank top on, which was a bad look.
1: Stat of the day brought to you by Panini America, the official trading cards of the program. NBC Sunday, baseball doubleheader on NBC and Peacock, Astros and the Mets in New York City, and then it'll be the Reds and Cubs from Wrigley on Sunday Night Baseball.

0: That'll be Sunday, NBC and Peacock. You can also see this program on NBC Sports Now and Peacock as well. Poll results so far, Dylan, and a maybe new poll question for the final hour would be nice.
1: Who's had the worst week so far? Deshaun Watson, Jed York, or the field? Jed York still cruising. There's some funny comments under the poll. I don't know if I can share all of them, but if you want to go take a gander, there's some fun stuff.
0: Okay. I'll probably proofread those before we just do it willy-nilly.
1: Yeah.
0: Okay. All righty. 877-3DP show operator. Tyler's sitting by. He'll take your phone calls. More on the college football situation. And this is fluid. It's going on as we speak, where these conferences, the Power Four conferences, are trying to come up with some kind of language that will prevent players who leave college, go to the NFL, and then decide that they want to go back for one more year in college because of that fifth year. And Big Ten already came out and said that they're not going to allow players to play for a Big Ten school. This really comes down to, is the SEC going to say to LSU, the two players who played in the NFL and came back to play for LSU, are they going to be eligible? That's what it feels like. All right. So new poll question there, final hour?
1: Yeah, we got a couple we can do, Dan.
0: Sure.
1: For starters, should Todd have gone to jail for evading the police in L.A.?
0: Yes, Todd.
2: If you guys will humor me, I can't believe I'm sharing this, but one other story related to the police was I had my son in the back seat. I think he was like 2 years old, and I realized by accident I was going down the wrong way in a one-way street, and I saw a police car like on the side of the road, and I thought, what, in case the police car sees me and starts following me, I turn to my son who's like in a, like one of those little car seats, and I'm like, I need you to pretend you don't feel well. But I feel fine. I'm like, you have to pretend you're sick, and I'm taking you to the hospital. And the kid, and he's crying and freaking out because in case I got pulled over, my story was going to be I went down a one-way street because I was looking for a medical center to take my sick son. And I made my two-year-old like be prepared to lie to the police that he wasn't feeling well. And he's such a hysterical cry, but I feel fine. What are you telling me? Make believe I'm sick.
0: And that was the start of him being a professional criminal.
2: Yeah, pretty much. That's why you have to do time
1: it's
2: sometimes.
1: It's Joker origin story.
0: Yes, Marvin.
3: So Fritchie should have gone to jail and had child services called on him too.
2: It was terrible that I made him like, I don't want to do that.
0: You told a two-year-old to lie.
2: I said, I was trying to explain to him, I think I did something wrong with the car. He's like a year and a half, 2 years old. I can't, it's like one-way street. He doesn't know what I'm talking about. So I'm like, I need you to pretend you don't feel well. I was like, why? I feel fine. Pretend you don't feel well. I may get pulled over by the police. They're gonna...
0: Don't make me come back there.
2: Just pretend you don't feel well because I got to tell the police if they pull me over that I'm taking you to the doctor.
0: So kids normally start speaking around 1 year old. So he's already learning things about we need to lie to the police.
2: Yeah, he couldn't have been more than 2 years old, two and a half, but old enough to understand that this is wrong what you're telling me to pretend that I don't feel well.
0: Yes, Dylan.
1: I think the bigger issue is that Todd was able to manipulate a two-year-old in having the capacity to lie. How do you feel about that, Todd?
2: I feel terrible. I still, every once in a while, I wake up in a cold sweat, and I still apologize to my son to this day. He doesn't remember anything about it, but I do.
0: So we're going to have more on this college situation because I do think this comes down to, now, are these players going to sue? Can you sue a school that doesn't want to bring you back? Or is this just about LSU? And what's going to happen is the Big Ten going to prevent schools, basketball schools, from getting players who have been professional overseas? We'll talk about that coming up. Robert in Sacramento. Hi, Robert. Thanks for holding.
4: Hey, guys, no problem. Hey, you balked on me there. I heard my name, Colin, but I'm glad you skipped me because I would have just stopped laughing so much with all the mugshot picture or mugshot conversation. It's freaking awesome. Hey, my question is this. Is the SEC slow playing their disdain and coming out with a protocol the way the other conferences are because they're so embarrassed the last 3 years of not doing anything in the college football playoff? And if the roles were reversed, if the Big Ten didn't have three in a row, would they be slow playing it?
0: I don't know. I mean, it's a good question, but I don't know if the SEC. Well, I don't want to speak out of turn with the SEC because I do have great admiration for their commissioner. I think this is just one of those that nobody thought. Like you're just saying, okay, these players want a fifth year. 5-year eligibility. Okay. Well, nobody thought somebody's going to go to the pros, get cut, and then say, I want to go back to college. But that's what we have, a couple of players, and they're going to LSU. Yes, Marvin?
3: So now you can play college football for 5 years. You could be on a team for 5 years in redshirt, but you could play for five seasons. Is that what we're saying?
0: I think you have 5 years to play 4 years. I think that's what they're giving you. Yes, Ray?
5: It's five to play five now, is from what I'm reading right now.
0: Oh,
5: 5 years to play, 5 years to play five seasons.
0: But only for this year.
5: Let me double check. I'm reading 5 years to play five is going to be the new college football rule.
0: Can Diego Pavia come back for one more year? He got cut by the Ravens. Now, I know he transferred to Vandy, but maybe you could get Diego Pavia back for another year. Maybe Johnny Manziel could come back for another year. Yes, Dylan.
1: Yeah, he would technically have a fifth year of eligibility, which would rule, for the record. But I think that's like, I think that's the easiest thing is like, you know what? You have 5 years to play 5 years. If you leave after four, you don't get to come back for the fifth one. That's it. Just sort of make a, like, this seems like the perfect time to have a central governing body that could kind of control some of this.
0: This is just common sense.
1: Yeah.
0: That's all it is.
1: Yeah.
0: When you leave college and you go and you put on a professional uniform, you can't come back. That's all. That's it. If you have mugshots and you would like to send them, you can. We'd love to see them. We're going to put Dylan. Now, we won't put them in the newsletter unless you say it's okay for us to put in mugshots here. But danpatrick.com. Yes. Yes, Ray.
5: So Pavia could technically come back if it's ruled that his JUCO years don't count for his eligibility. So if he sues for that right and wins, he can come back.
0: Zach in Knoxville. Good morning, Zach. What do you have for me?
6: Hey, DP. Thanks for taking my call. You and Mary Kay somewhat alluded to it at the end of that interview, but the Browns have two road games to start the season, and if that doesn't work out for Deshaun, do you think his leash is that short that they would go to Shador for the home opener?
0: I don't know. I think you got to give Deshaun Watson 5 or 6 starts. If you're going to give him a fair chance to prove that he can play and is a starter once again in this league, then give him a bigger window than that. Because what you're doing is basically saying, go take bullets on the road for two games, come back home, and then we'll have Shador play in front of the home crowd. Ray, do you have the Browns' schedule?
5: I do, Dan. So they start the season off at the Jaguars, then they go to Tampa Bay, then they have the Panthers at home, Steelers at home, and then they go to the Jets. Not exactly murderer's row.
0: Yeah, I think let Deshaun Watson have the opportunity. It's a new coach, new system. Let him get acclimated to it and see if there's something there. I'd rather exhaust that. You're not winning anything this year. So see if Deshaun Watson can play. And if he can't, then okay. You gave him a chance, didn't work out, but give him that window of opportunity. Yes, Dylan.
1: And if it doesn't go well, they have that nice cushy launch pad with the Jets, whatever that is, week 5, to have Shedeur Sanders take over.
0: I don't know. Maybe the Jets could be formidable this year.
1: Yeah.
0: What is the over-under with the Jets this year? Because Arizona, I'm going to guess, is 3.5.
1: You are right about Arizona. It's 3.5. The New York Jets are... I'm going to give you a chance to guess, Dan.
0: Initially, I was going to say 6.5. I'm going to say 5.5.
1: Bloop?
0: Yeah.
1: You're good.
0: Well, I did this for a long time. You know, I gambled for a long time.
1: Seasoned.
0: Point spreads, over-unders, yeah, especially NFL stuff. Trip in Vegas. Hi, Trip. Welcome back.
7: Hey, good morning, DP. Always good to speak to you all. I had a couple of things. You had me thinking yesterday when we were talking about being academically ineligible. Maybe the term should be who's academically eligible. That may be something more to look at. And then for Todd's stand-up when y'all went on a vacation, I was thinking about this. His act is not supposed to be funny, and his thing is it's just going to be one run-on sentence after another. And then when he goes on tour, he can just make it the Take a Breath tour. And that can be his whole, he can lean into that.
0: All right. Trip comes down hard on
2: it
0: you,
2: Todd.
0: It does
2: a little bit. Yeah. I think, I'd like to say it's constructive criticism. I think there's something in there that's positive.
0: Oh, I think there's constructive criticism if you want to sort through it and you know.
2: I'd like to think he's looking out for me and he's not taking a shot every single time he calls the show.
0: I don't think he's looking out for you. I think he likes to point out your foibles.
2: Just jabbing.
0: Yeah.
2: A lot of jabs.
0: Yeah, I think he's not afraid to hurt your feelings. I'm the one who has to deal with you after he's hurt
2: your
0: feelings.
2: Yeah, but I'm a mess. I get very sensitive.
0: Josh in North Carolina. Hi, Josh. What do you have for me today?
8: What's up, guys? Quick question. Dan, you were making some pretty positive comments about Jeff Blake, former Cincinnati Bengal quarterback, and never mentioned the college that he attended.
0: East Carolina.
8: Another draftee. Well, you spoke about another draftee and said he went to the University of Kentucky, not a football power. From that, can we deduct that you think East Carolina is a football power?
0: No, but maybe more than Kentucky. Although Kentucky had really good quarterbacks back in the 60s. But yeah, East Carolina. Didn't East Carolina give us David Garrard?
3: Ooh, former Pro Bowler? I believe so.
0: I think David Garrard went to East Carolina. Is that right, Ray?
5: That is correct.
0: Okay. I'm crushing it today for a change. Yes. Yes, Mark.
3: I hate to crush your dreams, but Jeff Blake, you said he wore number 9. He wore number 8. I'm sorry.
0: David Garrard wore number
3: Ooh,
0: 9.
3: Okay, all right. Ooh, celebrate good times. Come on.
0: Yes, Dylan.
1: Not a quarterback, but East Carolina also gave us Chris Johnson. I thought we were just listing good players from East Carolina.
0: Okay, all right. Yeah. That was a fritzy, let me get involved in the conversation.
2: So glad I didn't say that.
0: Yeah.
1: Todd?
2: I would have got crushed.
0: What, Todd?
2: I'm so glad I didn't say what Dylan said, because if I said it, I would have been crushed for the next half hour.
0: Wait, you just said that.
2: I'm just repeating it.
0: Oh.
2: It's
1: all right, thank you. Thank you.
2: Worth repeating it twice.
0: Well, you put your hand up, and I thought you had something
2: else. I confused you a little
0: bit. My bad. Todd talks after the show. Dylan gets to be the therapist. He sits in the chair and asks Todd questions. It's fascinating. But don't have kids in the car or your wife in the car. Just listen. And if you're sending in your mugshot, Ray, do we have people sending in their mugshots?
5: We do right now.
0: Okay.
5: Currently.
0: We just got to make sure that they're okay if we want to show their mugshots. Because in the newsletter that comes out every day at 6 Eastern, it recaps the show, and we're going to have Dylan's in there. We're trying to find Marvin's mugshot, so we'll put that in the newsletter. Yes, Dylan.
1: Should we offer a prize for the worst mugshot? Like, who just looks the most terrible?
0: Okay. What are we giving away?
1: Todd?
0: Give it away. Yes, Todd.
2: Can we get a sponsor, like Mug Root Beer or something like that?
0: Ooh,
2: we can maybe get a couple of bucks out of it.
0: Oh, Mug Root Beer. Frosted mug. Man.
2: Let's go. Mm.
0: Root beer. When you're a kid, root beer, it was awesome.
1: When you're an adult, it's awesome.
0: Occasionally I'll go, you know what? I'm going to have a Mug Root Beer.
1: Does Mug win the Root Beer Wars? Because I'm kind of a Barks guy myself.
0: Yeah, but Barks did other things. I think, like, they had cream ale. Remember Barks cream ale?
1: Like a cream soda?
0: Yeah. I think Mug just did root beer.
1: A classic.
0: Yeah. Yes, Todd.
2: Yeah, it's neither one of those, because A&W root beer has that frosty mug taste. A&W is the best beer.
0: That was pretty good.
2: After
0: Little League, we'd go there after a Little League game, get A&W root beer. All right, let's take a break. We'll talk some college football, the mess that is college football, right after this. Big shout out to our friends at Panini America, the official trading card NFT partner of the DP show. 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
11: 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We stumbled upon this where I asked the Danettes if they had a mugshot. Now, I'm not surprised with Dylan. I was surprised with Marvin. But then Todd told us that he got pulled over in Santa Monica and was forced to get down on his hands and knees because he wasn't wearing his seatbelt. But send us your mugshots. We would love to laugh along with you. DanPatrick.com. Andy Staples on 3 Sports, college football reporter. And we got a fluid situation, it feels like, Andy, with these Power 4 conferences trying to come up with language that now would prevent a player who leaves college to go to the pros to then come back to college. Where do we stand with all of this?
12: It's pretty up in the air right now, Dan. The SEC has in-person meetings with their ADs and presidents was previously scheduled. So this was going to come up with them. But the Big Ten, maybe jumping ahead of the line on this thing, they're talking about it too. The ACC is going to talk about it. The Big 12 is going to talk about it. Because it feels like the consumers are pretty unanimous in this. They don't want to see guys that they've seen in an NFL helmet playing in college this year. It's a little more nuanced than that because of an NCAA rule change that happened this year affecting guys in the class of 2022. But this is something that they've been dealing with in basketball already. So they want to kind of nip it in the bud. This might be the chance to make a rule. And then, look, you're going to get sued. You got to try to defend it in court after that.
11: But is this going to also affect the college basketball team? The language for each conference, the Big Ten said we're not doing this, but the Big Ten, Illinois had players from overseas mm-hmm. who were professional. Are they going right. to then prevent these schools from filling up their roster with guys who have played professionally overseas?
12: They're going to have to each determine the language within their own conference. And I think for the conferences, it's actually better if they don't talk to each other while they do it. They need to come up with their own individual rules. And the reason for this, Dan, is like the NCAA keeps losing in court. They keep losing because, for the most part, they're unilaterally imposing rules on athletes. The athletes have no say in it. And it's all of the schools getting together and doing that. Well, that's a recipe to lose an antitrust case. But if each conference had their own individual rules, they could point at the other conferences and say, hey, look, they have different rules. If you don't like ours, go over there. And I think that gives them a little bit better defense there. And so this has kind of been the plan B for these guys. They've got that bill in the Senate. It probably isn't going to pass. If it doesn't, they got to figure out what to do. And one thing they've talked about is, hey, we make our own rules about compensation, eligibility, everything else, and we enforce them. This is a good test for that.
11: Well, you had the situation with Texas Tech with Sorsby, and I kept saying mm-hmm. the Big 12 should just say we're not going to allow this as a conference. But I don't know how the conferences stack up with judges. Who's got the power in those situations? If the SEC says we're not going to allow, or Big 10's not going to allow us, but a judge says, well, we're going to take you to court.
12: Yeah, well, the judge, that you have to do what the judge says. And you're going to get sued over this. So you need to be prepared to defend your own rules in court. But I think that's why this is an interesting thing, because I would take this issue, which is one where the public is almost universally behind the leagues.

0: Harris, I think, was with the Saints. So they're the ones that are the most prominent in this.
1: Is the SEC willing to go after LSU in this situation or grandfather this in?
0: Mm-hmm. It's a great question. I think that's the thing. With the Big Ten, it's a little bit easier because you're not dealing with it with a football program right now. And you don't have a prominent coach, prominent university that you've got to deal with immediately. So you can make a rule and you're not going to have to go fight somebody right now. But yeah, with LSU, it's a more interesting case. And this is where I go back to the Sorsby and Texas Tech thing. And I think it's different, though, because Sorsby was QB1. You'd paid millions of dollars to get him. You're probably going to go to the wall for a guy like that. And Texas Tech just about did.
1: Yeah.
0: You know, the Big 12 ends up suing them. That's when it finally broke. For LSU, I don't think you're going to the wall over Daquan Wright. Tre'Dez Green is their starting tight end. Like, Daquan Wright's not even going to be your starting tight end. I don't know that you're going to poke the tiger for that one. Bad choice of word. Poke the bear.
1: Yeah. Before I let you go, who has more pressure on them this year, Deion Sanders or Bill Belichick?
0: Ooh, I'd say Bill Belichick. I think Deion Sanders at least has the goodwill of improving Colorado dramatically once he got there. North Carolina got worse than they were under Mac Brown in Bill Belichick's first year. He needs to show that he can make dramatic improvement because there's only 1 year left on his deal after this. And I would imagine if it's a year very similar to last year, they're just pulling the ripcord.
1: Yeah, but I wonder because I don't think either team is expected to have a winning record this year. And
0: it's a lot more expensive to fire Deion Sanders than it is to fire Bill Belichick, too. That's the other thing. You're talking about, I believe, high 30s, $40 million for Deion Sanders. It's $10 million for Bill Belichick. The other thing with Deion Sanders is he's, you know, I think my opinion changed on the Deion situation at the beginning of last year, because I was thinking, okay, he's doing this to coach Shador and he's going to coach Travis Hunter, and we'll see what happens when those guys are gone. When he has cancer and has to deal with all that stuff and still goes and coaches the team, like, he could have very easily after that said, you know what, I'm done with this. I've got to deal with my health stuff.
1: Sure.
0: He clearly wants to be successful at Colorado. So I'd say if I'm Fernando Lobo, their AD, I'm giving him the benefit of the doubt there. Also, two new coordinators, Brennan Marion, their offensive coordinator, has done a really good job, has been working his way to try to finally get a chance to run an FBS offense, a power four offense. Now he gets to do it. So I'm interested to see. I think Colorado's actually going to be better than they were last year. So I think they may surprise some people.
1: Their over-under is 4.5.
0: I'd go over that. Okay. I'm willing to go over that.
1: All right. What's Ray, do you have over-under for North Carolina?
0: It's also 4.5, I believe.
2: 4.5.
1: Are you taking the over with them starting on the road in Ireland against TCU?
0: I think I'm taking the under with them because I don't believe they – based on what we've seen, they didn't really change their recruiting strategy at all. They didn't change their portal strategy at all. It seems like they will be facing some of the same talent deficits they faced last season, and the schedule is considerably more difficult than it was last year.
1: Always great to talk to you, Andy. Thanks for joining us.
0: Thank you, Dan.
1: Andy Staples on 3, Sports College Football Reporter. We got college football coming up. And you got North Carolina against TCU in Dublin. But the game I'm looking forward to, North Dakota State, Jacksonville State. I think that'll be a lot of fun. Tom in Cincinnati. Good morning, Tom. What do you have for me today?
3: Hey, Dan. Thanks for taking my call. A couple thoughts on this college return of the players from the NFL. I mean, I get that it's unprecedented in football, but it starts from the premise of these guys were going to school for a football degree, basically. I mean,
1: yeah,
3: they may graduate with something else. And I admit that the curriculum and the credit limits for that are pretty poorly defined. But if I compare it to people that get other bachelor's degrees in accounting or the sciences, and they go off and they start their career and they earn money, and it doesn't always go as planned, and maybe they hit a ceiling, or maybe they get laid off, and they go back to school, and they get a master's degree, or they get an MBA, or they hone their skills with additional education. And so I don't necessarily see this as all that different for the athlete. Now, maybe we're trying to protect the integrity of college football, but I think that horse left the barn a few years ago.
1: Yeah, but you've got eligibility. Like, there's no eligibility if you want to go back for your law degree or a master's. There's nothing with that. So

0: NIL also factors into this as well. But when you think about how many players leave college football and play in the NFL, it's about 2%. But with the amount of money that's available now in college football, I can see where you go to the NFL, you get cut, and then you say, I got another year of eligibility, I'm going to go back. I understand all of that. It's a loophole that has been taken advantage of. The problem with the governing bodies of the NCAA is they don't see the loopholes until they become a tunnel, a pothole, something even larger than that. That's the problem. It feels like the NFL is a quarterback who's constantly scrambling. Not going anywhere, but just scrambling, running around. And that's part of the problem here. I think the bigger impact on these this legislation that they're going to try to put into play, or the language, affects college basketball more than it does college football. Because college basketball has been importing players who play professionally in Europe, who might be 23, 24, 25. That's a bigger problem here. You have a couple of players coming back. Now, because it's the NFL and college football, it's a bigger deal. College basketball is the bigger deal because these coaches are looking for experience. They're not taking the 18-year-old anymore. It's like, why don't you go prove yourself, and then we'll pay you some money and you can transfer. But if I know I can get professional players who are men and I can bring them in, that'd be the route I'd be taking. Yes, Dylan.
1: Yeah, I'd be curious if like the college basketball world sort of uses the the excuse that it's like hockey almost, where, you know, kids will play juniors and then they'll be in college at, like you said, 23, 24, 25. If they're going to kind of contend that, like, internationally doesn't quite qualify as, like, professional by necessarily our standards, at least in terms of going back to college.
0: And Mike Malone got hired at North Carolina in part, I'm not going to say in large part, but in part because he has a relationship with agents who deal with players who play overseas. I'm curious what North Carolina's roster is going to look like with Mike Malone as their head coach. Michael Malone, my bad. Yes, Marv.
2: With college basketball, you don't have to stay in college for 3 years and then go. So say if you leave after 1 or 2 years and you play for the Greensboro Swarm and it doesn't work out, you can always go back to North Carolina or Duke or UConn or whatever. And you have another 2 years of eligibility, which is going to be crazy because you just played professionally.
0: Yeah, I know.
2: And it didn't work out the way you wanted to. And you can make more money playing at North Carolina or Duke than you can playing in the G League.
0: North Carolina's roster has 3 players who have played overseas. So, right on cue. Yeah, Dill.
1: Imagine being like a one-and-done basketball player and then going international and playing 2 years and then being like, I'm going to come back for the fourth.
0: You know, at this point, I don't rule out of anything.
1: No.
0: I don't. It just feels like, wait a minute, what's happening? And we consistently talk about that with this kid who played at St. John's was the Big East player of the year. R.J. Lewis, he's going to play at LSU. He was on the Celtics.
2: It's unbelievable.
0: I know.
2: LSU, the common denominator.
0: Oh, gosh. You certainly got personality with your head coaches at LSU. Kim Mulkey, Will Wade, Lane Kiffin. Man. Jeez. Thank you for giving us things to talk about. We appreciate that. How about we take a break? Last call for phone calls. What we learn, what's in store tomorrow. We'll try to accomplish that right after this.

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6: Braden is 12 years old, just graduated fifth grade, and he's up in Linden. 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Braden, good afternoon. 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
1: Come on now.
2: No, no.
1: All right. Oh, yeah. Back in high school.
2: What was it, 1975? Was that Born to Run came out on this day?
1: Yeah, Columbia Records, 1975, on this very date.
2: All right, so you had the wrong album there, Marvin.
3: Well, anything Bruce.
2: Okay.
3: Just for Fritzy.
2: But Born to Run.
3: Amazing song.
2: She's the One is my favorite song off Born to Run. And people forget about She's the One.
3: You ever seen Bruce in concert?
2: Yeah.
3: 5 hours?
2: No, I think it was 3.5. I saw him on the Tunnel of Love tour. Tunnel of Love.
1: Tunnel of Love.
2: No. What, Dylan?
4: Glory Days is kind of the only one Todd knows. That, like, everyone just morphs into Glory Days.
1: Because that symbolizes all the songs I was
2: whenever I hear that, the song comes on the radio, and I always think, Todd ruined it for me. Because he's always going, all right, come on now.
1: That's the last minute and a half of the lyrics. All right, come on now. Woo-hoo, yeah. What is that? Just admit you ran out of lyrics and then I won't make these sound effects. Song doesn't have to be that long. Just end it with the words and then that's the end of it.
2: Well, Springsteen's still performing with his band. Can you say the same about Daryl Hall?
1: Cannot. I'm still very upset about that breakup.
2: Yeah, they broke up.
1: Bruce Springsteen has that five-hour energy that you cannot deny.
2: By the way, Hall & Oates, probably the worst album covers in music history.
1: That would be fair.
2: I
1: have the buttons.
2: Those
1: in the t-shirts.
2: Those are creepy.
1: Yeah, what's going on with those two?
2: I have no idea. There's some sexual chemistry or tension or something on those album covers with Hall and Oates.
1: How could two people be so close at one point and be so far away now? And they actually have a song. So
2: it's kind of marriage, you know.
1: But that's an actual song by Hall and Oates. So close yet so far away.
2: Yes, Dylan.
4: Yeah, the cover of H2O, which came out in 1982.
2: That is bad.
4: It's just them an inch from each other's face staring into their eyes.
1: I used to wear that t-shirt to work, to school, actually.
2: Those are embarrassing album covers.
1: No, but they're so great, though. The music is great.
4: Well,
2: I know I waited too long, according to Marvin. Angel Reese grabbed 26 rebounds and set a WNBA single-game record last night. Shamiqua Holdsclaw had the previous record of 24. She now has 458 rebounds. That broke the WNBA single season record set by Asia Wilson in 2024.
5: Start of the day, start of the day, start of the day, start of the day, start of the day.
2: Start of the day brought to you by Panini America. She also had another double-double, her 27th of the season, one away from tying the single season record. Now, she's not skilled offensively at all, but she does play hard. She does go after the rebounds. And she's kind of taken a page out of the playbook of Dennis Rodman. Because when you think about it, Dennis didn't even try on offense. He didn't care. But, you know, she's going to be up there for Defensive Player of the Year. She's a really good rebounder. But if you don't have the moment with Caitlin Clark, then she's probably going to be Aaliyah Boston. You know, just a really good player. But she's become the thing. She's a celebrity. And once again, offensively, rudimentary. Like, really embarrassing how bad she is offensively. But another controversial figure from LSU. Right?
3: It all starts there.
2: Hey, but she's played it up. She cashed in on. She did. That one moment with Caitlin Clark. Yes, Mark.
3: And it's funny when we bring that up. when they were at the free throw line and she did it the first time, I was all good with that because the game was still going on.
2: Yeah.
3: All right. But me and you had the same issue. You were kind of following her 5 seconds after the shot. Like, the game's over.
2: Yeah.
3: Go celebrate with your teammates. But then that turns into her being rich.
2: Yeah. She's...
3: household name.
2: She's made a lot of money with that one moment. But she followed it up, and she plays hard.
3: Moses Malone.
2: I know. I have a friend who played in the WNBA, and she goes, why do you have to compare her to a guy? I said, well, Moses Malone might have been the greatest offensive rebounder of all time. She goes, I know, but compare her to, you know, a former player in the WNBA. I'm like, I thought I was doing her a favor by, you know, something even larger, former MVP of the NBA. You know, I can't win. And I'm the one who talks about the actual players in the WNBA.
3: Look at you talking about women's basketball. Get out of here, DP.
2: No, I know nobody talks about the actual play. They want to talk about everything else that goes along with the WNBA. Like, oh my gosh. Can we just watch a game and talk about a game? Just once? Yes, Mark.
3: I mean, we could talk about Olivia Miles. I mean, my favorite player right now in the WNBA.
2: Do you have the offensive rebounding leaders in the NBA? Ray?
6: So, Dan, you're correct. Moses Malone, almost 2,000 ahead of Artis Gilmore.
2: Okay.
6: Combined
2: okay.
6: from NBA and ABA.
2: Okay.
6: Then Robert Parrish.
2: Okay. Moses Malone wasn't skilled offensively. But, man, if he wanted a rebound, he was getting a rebound. Yes, Mark.
3: Most underrated great player?
2: He's up there. And he came out of high school. He went to Utah, I believe. And the Utah Stars. And then went with the came to the 76ers. Moses played for a few teams. He played for the Wizards.
3: Yeah, he played for... He won an MVP award with the Rockets. He
2: yeah.
3: won two MVP awards with the Rockets.
2: Yeah.
3: And then went to Philadelphia first year, won an NBA title, yeah. and swept the Lakers.
2: Yeah. Fo-fo-fo. Yes, Marvin. Or yes, Dylan.
4: Hey, Robert Parrish also... Pretty criminally underrated, I feel like.
2: Yeah, he got lost in that front line
4: yeah.
2: with Bird and McHale. But yeah, Chief played a long time, like 20, 22 years maybe. Artis Gilmore played like 20 years as well. I remember Artis Gilmore was at Jacksonville, and they played UCLA, and UCLA had Sidney Wicks, and Sidney was like 6'8". Sidney Wicks was a bad dude, man. And... He wasn't afraid of Artis Gilmore. And Gilmore back then was really skilled. But Jacksonville was the – their head coach, Joe Williams, I think. But they had Pembroke Burroughs III. And I think his dad played trombone in the school band. I don't know why I remember all these things. They had a point guard named Vaughn Wedeking. They had a swing man named Rex Morgan. How am I doing, Ray?
6: You're 3 for 3 so far, which is terrifying.
3: That's scary.
2: Yeah. Pembroke Burroughs III. Or as McLovin might say, Pembroke Burroughs Jr. III. All right, Dylan, final results of the poll question.
4: All righty. If you're a Browns fan, do you want Deshaun Watson to play well, poorly, or just okay? 58% say poorly.
2: Okay. This day in sports history, I'm going to go to you, Marvin.
3: All right. Thanks, DP. Got one here. Dwight Gooden became the youngest pitcher to win 20 MLB games in a season.
2: He was 20 years of age when he did that in 1985. Being in New York to go out and cover the Mets, you know, this was sporadically, but he was the thing. Him and Daryl Strawberry, if you would have said, hey, neither one is going to get in the Baseball Hall of Fame, I would have said you're crazy. Straw should have been one of the great hitters of all time. He had pop. Yeah, Marv.
3: And Daryl Strawberry still had 8 All-Star appearances.
2: Yeah.
3: Even with all those troubles.
2: Yeah. And Doc had 2 pitches, fastball and curveball. That's all he needed. Todd, did you learn anything today?
7: I learned a lot of things, one of which longtime Browns reporter Mary Kay Cabot thinks the AFC North is, quote, ripe for the taking, offering optimism for Cleveland fans.
2: I don't know. Taken for what? Dylan.
4: Todd got out of a ticket by getting on his hands and knees. Good for you, Todd.
7: What you got to do?
2: Marvin?
3: You know a lot about Jacksonville basketball.
2: Ray.
6: I work with a bunch of criminals.
2: Todd, what did I learn?
7: Andy Staples taking the over 4.5 wins for Deion's Colorado Buffaloes.
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0: Good morning, I'm Adam Smith. It was a big win for the Mariners last night. Cal Raleigh hit 3 home runs, and the Mariners stopped Philadelphia's season-best winning streak at 9 games with a 9-2 victory over the Phillies.

0: In the Little League World Series, Vancouver avoided elimination with a gutsy 3-2 win over Panama yesterday in Williamsport, Pennsylvania. Meanwhile, the team from Tacoma is set for a rematch against Phenix City, Alabama today at noon. In local news, new homeless encampments are being reported in Bellingham following the clearing of the city's largest one. BPD says they can't confirm whether the occupants of these latest encampments have migrated from the original site in the King Mountain neighborhood. And wildfire smoke has made its way into western Washington. Air quality is expected to drop to moderate levels across Whatcom County today. In your local weather forecast, it'll be sunny in Bellingham today. A very warm day with a high of 87 degrees. Overnight tonight, partly cloudy with low around 57.
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5: 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Basically, there's no excuse to miss what we're saying. It's so important what we say every day. At least we like to think so. Hopefully you agree. Chase Daniels on the program. We're going to break down some tape and hit the Browns quarterback decision that came out of the Todd Monken machine yesterday. Joe Thomas, Browns Hall of Famer, will join us in the middle of this show to talk about that as well. And then hour number three, some laughs. Coyote versus Acme is a red hot movie that is going to be seen in theaters near you nationwide this Friday. It's off the Rotten Tomatoes machine as well. And Will Forte is in it. Coyote versus Acme is the name of the film. He's going to be here in studio in hour number three. It's been a while since he's been here.
7: It's true.
5: We've got a celebrity true or false in the machine as well. Lots of machines. Good to see you over there. Welcome to the machine, Chris.
7: I am the machine.
5: What's going on over there? Mike Del Tufo, how are you?
8: I'm doing well, Chris.
5: T.J. Jefferson, well, candle is being lit as we speak. How are you? Good to see you.
9: I'm fantastic. How are you doing?
5: I'm doing fine. I'm checking on my eligibility, quite frankly.
10: Yeah, coach.
7: Yeah, for sure. No doubt about it.
5: We haven't talked about this story yet, and it's now reached the point where we have to. And the story involves two players named Daquan Wright and Xavien Harris. Now, the last time you saw Daquan Wright on a football field, you may remember it now when I mention it to you, because it was with 3 minutes and change left in the Verbo Fiesta Bowl semifinal contest between Miami and Ole Miss. And there is Mr. Wright in the end zone.
8: Hey.
5: Catching one from Trinidad Chambliss, who knows all about going into a courtroom to seek eligibility, which is the topic du jour. And Daquan put the Rebs up with 3 minutes to go, only to have Miami stroll down the field and have Carson Beck, who knows all about not 19 years of eligibility in college football himself, popped it in the end zone, and Miami won that game, advanced to the national championship game. In that game, Xavien Harris had a couple tackles for Ole Miss in the loss. Now then, I bring all of this up because both of those guys, it appears, is playing college football for LSU this year. And you might be sitting there going, Rich, somebody that was at Ole Miss is now at LSU. That's a story as old as time. And in terms of time, 2026. Get out of here. Yeah, now you're going to tell me that dogs and cats kind of fight with each other.
7: Careful.
4: No. Dear dog.
5: I mean, so the interesting thing, though, is, for those who may not know, Daquan Wright and Xavier Harris put themselves up for the National Football League draft, and neither of them got drafted. And they wound up on NFL rosters this spring and summer. And used to be a time where that would remove you from eligibility to return to college. Not anymore. Let me just try and explain why, because you're looking at the screen. There is Daquan Wright in a Browns uniform. As a matter of fact, he was suited up. Lost amongst all the Deshaun Watson getting booed in the second half and Shedeur Sanders balling out for as best he can in the first half and all the post-game hoo-ha from that and the conversation about who's starting for the Browns that we finally got an answer to. Lost amongst all of that is Daquan Wright suited up. He was in a Browns uniform this weekend.
7: Wow.
5: And so the NCAA adopted a new age-based model in June that grants athletes up to 5 years of eligibility within 5 years. The new rules did not cover players who began their careers in 2022 through 2023. So 16 football players who are in that sort of loophole went ahead and got a judge in Louisiana to give them a temporary restraining order that permitted them to return to school for a fifth year of eligibility and enter the NCAA transfer portal to explore their options. And lo and behold, who's waiting in the portal? But Lane Kiffin.
7: With open arms.
5: And so that's what's going down. Lane spoke about it at the podium at LSU. And he stepped to the podium and he basically said, I'm going to beat y'all to the punch, before a question was asked of him. And this is in part of what he said.
8: We have, you know, made a decision to recruit some kids around the country. And, you know, through these multiple injunctions around the country, which this is not a first time, they've been in college sports for a while, a group of players were granted a fifth year of eligibility around the country in multiple sports. And through them winning their injunction and entry into the portal, they're available to recruit. And so ourselves, like many places around the country, are recruiting them. And at the end of the day, you know, because of these rulings, they're either going to play for you or they're going to play somewhere else around the country. So we've made a decision to recruit them, like probably most people are. In my opinion, knowing the information, I think it's really wrong to be critical of these kids. You know, they were granted a fifth year by a judge saying that they were wronged by the NCAA and that they should have had the fifth year all along, like all the kids moving forward will have a fifth year. So I think there's a lot of misinformation that people don't understand why these are getting them. It's not because of some other reasons that people may think. It's simply that a judge decided that they should have had the fifth year like everyone moving forward will have.
5: I mean, this is not a surprise, I guess, because we got a heads up after the Browns-Bills game over the weekend from Todd Monken. Now this kind of rings true about him saying, oh, all of this kind of rings a bell.
9: I mean, it's crazy. I mean, I don't even know what to say. I mean, as far as I know, he's had a medical issue that wasn't allowing him to practice. That's a medical, you know, issue. It's nothing to do with me, you know. And then, he was cleared, so we dressed him just in case we had to have him. But, I mean, I don't know what to say. I mean, you know, I wondered why Lane Kiffin reached out a week ago. Now I know. I mean, I didn't know. Now I know. I didn't call him back. Now I guess I should have.
7: Wow.
5: This is off the charts. Nuts. By the way, Lane, in his press conference, said he did not call Monken quote, I found that interesting because there's some inaccuracies in that story, but I don't know, maybe somebody else called them that said they were me.
7: Okay.
5: Yada, yada, yada. Jeez. Look who's back playing for Lane Kiffin. I can't blame the guy. If there's a loophole and you've got two kids who can play for you and one of them just scored in the Fiesta Bowl in a high leverage situation, by the way, probably making Lane, that helped to make, it seemed, all came close to making him another half mil, right? If they made the national championship
4: true.
5: Game.
4: Yeah, yeah.
5: Right?
4: Yeah, he would have got more
5: okay.
4: cash there.
5: So he's very familiar with these players. And he's saying it's a one-off. Because there's this loophole, and these kids were told you don't have any eligibility left. Oh, and the NCAA has now created a rule after they've left in June that these kids probably would have liked to have known before they decided to make the draft choice that they made. Part of me's like, damn's the brakes, though. That's it. It's too bad. They created a rule that gives other people eligibility that you just didn't know about. They just created it after you're gone. They seek injunctive relief, and somebody shocked the world in the state of Louisiana, where Baton Rouge resides, says, okay, now I know there are just two that wound up at LSU, and there's more to come. I mean, cut down day in the National Football League is right around the corner. And you know who I feel for the most are the players who are currently in their regular years of eligibility who might lose a gig because of this. And potentially somebody shows up and you're like, I've got my whole season set up. I've worked my ass off to get into the starting role or getting every snap, or my NIL is tied to some of this stuff. I've been told this, that, the other thing. I've come to this school. Oh, wait a minute. Somebody just got cut in the NFL. And they're now going to be competing for your role. Too bad. 19-year-old, 18-year-old who made decisions based on their promises. I'm not saying Kiffin's backing out on a promise, but don't you think a kid that scored with 3 minutes to go in the Fiesta Bowl is going to get some snaps?
10: You would imagine.
5: Yeah. Certainly since he's been ready to roll, although the Browns didn't dress him because of a medical reason. Nuts. So the Big Ten stepping in, apparently, according to Pete Thamel, our friends at ESPN. Thamel says the Big Ten is going to pass a rule this day that will not allow players to return from the NFL and play for one of its schools. Period. End of story. So now what? Somebody's going to sue the Big Ten?
7: Yeah.
5: This was all born out of that day in July. What, 3-4 years ago? We were on the air. Remember?
4: We were on the air.
5: And all of a sudden, boom. NIL now exists.
4: Mm-hmm.
5: And everybody in the NCAA was like caught flat-footed.
4: Right.
5: No rules seem to apply. And then new rules come in that can be litigated. And all of us fans, you know, we look at it, we shake our heads. We're like, this is nuts. This is not fair. Kids who are, you know, hanging out with the grown-ass men professionals over the summer shouldn't be allowed to come back to college. Lane Kiffin even admitted that. He was asked point blank, do you think players that are in the NFL who get cut should go back to college? Like they're Thornton friggin' Mellon. In general, should NFL players come back to college? Kiffin said, I believe it doesn't matter necessarily what I believe. That answer would be no. I think every circumstance should be looked at differently. Well, these kids have the pathway to do it. I don't blame them for taking it. I don't blame Lane for doing it. Ryan Day said, you know, at Ohio State, you know, we got to start taking a look at these things. This was before the Big Ten was announced that we're going to come in and just bring the curtain down on it. Quote, would have to at least consider the possibility of adding eligible players, said Ryan Day. Do I like anything about it? Absolutely not. But we've got to do what's right for Ohio State. Don't blame him for saying that. Yep. Sort of a day-to-day thing right now. And like anything, we're just going to try to adapt. But I think we would all agree, maybe not everybody, but there has to be a certain point where your roster gets locked in. That's right. You're telling all these kids that have sweated their rear ends off in Columbus all spring and summer. Oh, somebody just got cut by the Broncos. They got a year left. guess who's going to be sharing the snaps with you now?
10: Guess what?
5: Somebody that was next to Nick Benito 3 days ago.
4: So what?
5: That's nuts.
4: Yeah.
5: And I could sit here and just howl at the moon because that's all we're doing. The feds aren't coming to the rescue. There was something that they were apparently supposed to vote on that would get past the House that is out to lunch. And they recessed before voting on it. The number of people that bet it's bipartisan, Rich. Okay. They might be bipartisan, but are they more partisan to the schools and the coaches than the kids who need to get some sort of idea? Is it possible that my job that I'm now getting paid to do, but not really an employee technically, but my job is on the line if the Seahawks cut the wrong guy? Come on now. We all know that stinks. And we also know, quite frankly, I think it stinks to high heaven. I'm glad the Big Ten's at least going to do something about it. The SEC made a statement saying this stinks as well, but they're not telling Lane you can't do what you're doing. There will be a lawsuit, I'm sure, on behalf of somebody that wants to play in the Big Ten. I have no idea if a member school would join that. I doubt it. But I'm straight up with you. I applaud Tony Petitti for stepping in and doing something like this. And I think this is what is right to do. And, you know, I mean, there is a big day in my house on Saturday. It's Taylor's bat mitzvah. That's not till the afternoon. And everything that I'm saying right now about it stinks to high heaven. This thing sucks. Noon Eastern, 9 o'clock right here. My ass will be planted rooting my head off for the Michigan Wolverines. Psyched about their new coach, what Bryce Underwood, who is making more money than
4: maybe anyone,
5: right? So I'll bury my head. I'm the first to admit it. But can somebody do something? I'm not going to vote with my remote or my feet. I'm just not going to do that. I'm not.
4: I saw that news, Rich, and I said, man, Big Ten doesn't care about winning.
5: Well, to that response would come from me saying,
10: "We won the last three, blah blah."
5: That's
10: blah.
5: Right.
10: Yeah.
5: And if you don't want to win championships, go to Indiana.
4: Right, right. That too.
5: Where the Purdue athletic director got a lesson.
10: It's all a mess. He was like,
5: "I don't know what the answer is. Yeah, I don't know here's the answer. The answer is the Big Ten and the SEC get together, make their own rules, create their own league. Ask who else from other conferences want in.
4: Exactly.
5: Go to ESPN, go to the Fox executives, and anybody else who's put money in the pot for the television rights, and say, what do you do? What do you say? Yep. Let's go.
4: Yep.
5: Create your own damn rules and tell everybody else with a lawyer, pound sand.
4: And where do I watch? What channel is it on?"
5: I will be wearing maize and blue on Saturday.
4: Yep.
5: And then a suit. And then lose my shirt.
4: Because you're taking it off and like dancing?
5: No.
4: Like a helicopter DJ?
5: No.
4: Mm-hmm. All right, good.
10: Oh, because you have a wardrobe change.
5: I'm
10: in the
5: cutting
10: middle.
5: Checks like it's out of style.
11: Pay that man his money.
5: All right. 844-204-RICHES. Happily, by the way. The reason why I work multiple jobs.
10: Yeah.
5: When you run a small business, you don't just do the job. 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
15: Westwood One presents Today in Women's Sports. Smell unstoppable all day long. Try Unstoppable's laundry scent boosters for as low as $5. The Indiana Fever have the highest scoring offense in the WNBA, and they continue to put up historic performances. On Sunday night, the Fever knocked down a franchise record 18 three-pointers in their 113-90 road victory over the Chicago Sky. Indiana's backcourt duo of Caitlin Clark and Kelsey Mitchell combined for 67 points in the win. Clark knocked down a career-high 8 three-pointers and dealt out 10 assists as her squad rebounded from two straight losses.
16: I looked at it as a positive, like, we get to go play again. Like, let's go win. And then, you know, we have a couple days off and we have one more before the break, and it's all about how you just view it.
15: Clark and the Fever now have a 25-14 record on the season, and they are not back in action until Friday when they'll host the Connecticut Sun. With Today in Women's Sports, I'm Maggie Gray on Westwood One.
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31: I haven't been around practice, sure. Right? So practice in general, like you got to play well in preseason, but that's only, I think Deshaun's had 27 reps or 32, something along those lines in actual preseason games. He's had way more in practice. So he could be lighting it up in practice, but just taking practice away, because I don't know. You watch the game and it's safe. It's underneath throws. It's missing easy ones. Mm-hmm. It's feels like he's comfortable within the offense. And then you turn on Shador, which automatically, like, obviously they were fighting back and forth, and Shador's taking shots down the field. He's taking more chances, obviously those two interceptions. But I was really, really surprised that Deshaun was named the starter. And when he had that press conference, I had always thought that Shador was probably gonna be the guy just because he gives him a little bit of a higher ceiling. And then when that press conference happened, to me, I'm thinking like, oh my gosh, like forget about the fans. The fans are going to boo him regardless. They're going to have 17 away games. I think Daniel Jeremiah said that. I think it's fascinating. I think it's so true. Like he's going to get booed at home. Think about from a teammate perspective, when you hear your guy not take accountability for actions and sort of shrug it off like it's nothing, like though back in 2020, that was real, that happened, and there were a lot of people affected on that, and you had a chance to endear yourself to a fan base who already hates you, by the way, and now you're like, oh, it's personal. I just shut up and play at some point, right? Like that's sort of how I got from it. I'm like, oh, there's no coming back. I was like, oh, he shouldn't even be on the roster. And then they name him the starter. And I've been going back and forth, Rich, a little bit, trying to think just outside the box, because I spent 14 years in the league. I was around a lot of different players and coaches. And what I had to land on was like, okay, the reason, first of all, I think it was above Todd Monken. I think if Monken had his choice, Shador fits his offense style better. Spread it out, 11 personnel, 12 personnel, let this thing rip. If you keep that on the side, but I came down to like, okay, you're going to start Deshaun, and Deshaun's probably going to falter because the team's just not great. Now, they have a better offensive core around them, and by week 3, week 4, Shador has a chance to come in and step in and be the hero. It's much easier to go from Deshaun to Shador, then Shador to Deshaun. And so that's what I probably think this is. Like, Shador's going to play way more games, in my opinion, than Deshaun will. But ultimately, like, coming full circle on this, I don't think the Cleveland Browns have their quarterback on the roster in 2027 today. Like, they have two first-round picks this next class, C.J. Carr, Arch Manning, among other people, Trinidad Chainless, they're all coming out. So it's just – it's really like a difficult puzzle to try to fill, but that's where I've sort of circled the last 24 hours and landed.
2: Well, the famed Rick Dalton gif from Once Upon a Time in Hollywood, you didn't have that moment pointing at the screen at any point saying, there's the 2019 Deshaun Watson, there it is, that's why they're doing this? You didn't have any of those, none of them?
31: That is so far gone, Rich, in what I've seen. And it's not even, you know, this year, it was last year, and it's just, when you have

0: coordinators with some in based on the new changes at head coaches. Declan Doyle with Lamar. Joe Brady obviously is now the head coach in Buffalo. You've got Kyler with Kevin O'Connell. So I'm giving you all sorts of choices. Which one do you think is going to be the biggest difference maker in the NFL, where we're going to see a change and an uptick? I'll also give you a new play caller in Denver, you know,
1: with Davis Webb,
0: a new set of eyes with Davis Webb calling plays with Sean Payton, I'm sure, hovering in a way.
1: Yeah.
0: What do you got for me? What do you think at the end of the day is going to be like, okay, this was the move. This is really working.
1: You missed two out there, and one of them is Brian Fleury from the Seahawks, never called plays for, and the other one's David Blau from the Commanders.
0: That's right.
1: I'm going to go with David Blau, sort of an outside the box. So I was teammates with David Blau in 2020 for the Detroit Lions, and when you look at the 2024 season of Jaden Daniels. Really, I'm picking this because I think Jaden Daniels is going to break out this year again. Okay. I say breakout. He had the best rookie year of all time. It's not even close in 2024. I say breakout. He was hurt. But I do think that this David Blau scheme, sort of very similar to Ben Johnson, a Daryl Bevel type scheme, if you remember back in Seattle with Russell Wilson, where they're throwing the football down the field, a lot of trick plays, a lot of personnels. They're going to get Jaden Daniels under center way more. They're going to put way more from a mental standpoint on Jaden Daniels at the line of scrimmage, being able to get in and out of the right play. They're going to protect him more. They're still going to run him more. You're going to see an offense that is truly opened up. And so to me, if you can get that guy on the screen right there back to form, like we saw what he could be, and that was his rookie year. Sure, he had a sophomore slump. I hate saying that, but he got hurt, right? He didn't play well even when he was there and got hurt. But if he can get back to form, to me, that's going to be a big deal in that NFC East.
0: Who are the playmakers he's going to throw to, Chase?
1: I mean, Scary Terry and Diggs, right? So that's the one thing. That's the one thing that I think that this offense, and I've been around this style of offense, you could have a little bit less skilled players or lack of skilled players, and the offense is sort of the shining star, if that makes sense. So in an offense like you remember, I'm sure you do, you've been covering the league forever, probably longer than I've been alive. But
0: careful. Come on now. Come on.
1: I turned 40 this October.
0: I still caught a youthful figure here. Okay.
1: Close.
0: Go for it.
1: Yeah. But you remember Sean Payton back in like the 09, 10, 11, like the days I was there, won a Super Bowl. You couldn't name, I mean, other than Marcus Colston and Jimmy Graham later, but you couldn't name our skill players. Devery Henderson, Robert Meacham. And so I think they're going to have those type of guys. Pierre Thomas, one of the best screen backs of all time. You're going to have those type of guys in Washington step up.
0: Yeah. Reggie Bush is called, though, Chase.
1: Yeah. Well, that was a little later.
0: Okay.
1: Yeah. No, yeah. I had Sproles too, but, no, I'm saying mainly at receiver.
0: Sure. No, at receiver. Got you. So long story short, though, interesting. Oh, what about then Philadelphia? What do you expect out of that, staying in that division?
1: Look, Rich, you're trying to get me some hate on this show because I love that you asked about Philadelphia. I've been in Philly in the media like, oh, this guy hates Jalen Hurts. This guy's this and that. Look, it's going to be the biggest litmus test of Jalen Hurts' career this year, because for the first time, now he switched offensive coordinators, I feel like every year since college, it's been unbelievable. He's had a lot, and he's played well, and in the two Super Bowls he's probably been the best player. But this is going to be a first-time offense for him, meaning the Sean Mannion, Mike LaFleur, Sean McVay scheme, where you're going to have to handle checking in and out of plays. Not saying he can't do it. You're going to have to handle motion and then a second motion, and then we're checking to a run to this. It's going to be an offense that he has to fit in for the first time in his career, not the offense fit him, because they're going to have to get him under center, which he doesn't like doing, but he's actually pretty good at. I think also losing A.J. Brown, I don't think it's going to sting as much as some people think. Sometimes as a quarterback, when you have an outright number one, a stud player, star player, who can be a diva at

0: sometimes and wants the ball, you can get so locked in on him that you don't run the offense. And so I think that mindset needs to go away from Jalen. And I think Devontae Smith's going to have great. I think if Mekhi Lemon can ever practice, like I loved him out of USC. He's a linebacker with the ball in his hands. He'll get down there and block. And you still look at the skilled players that they have. They still got Saquon, still got that good offensive line. So a lot is on the line, I think, this year for Jalen Hurts.
1: Yeah, I mean, in terms of continuity, too. Like, Shane Steichen is the only guy he's had as his coordinator in back-to-back years.
0: That's wild.
1: And I'm going back to college. Just, yeah. You know, and so it's yet another transition, and we're seeing that there. So which quarterback do you think is going to have a leap forward other than Jaden Daniels? You mentioned him. A leap forward, you're saying a return to his that you're saying what last year was we sacrificed it on the altar of injury, that he's still the same guy and you're going to see it. What do you have for me on any of those fronts? You could throw Kyler in that mix, obviously, but just you're the one who's watching all this film. What do you think, Chase?
0: I think that you could just go back to that 2024 class with, you know, May and McCarthy and Caleb, and I thought Caleb made that jump last year.
1: Yep.
0: I thought Drake May made that jump last year. I thought Bo Nix was right on the cusp of making that jump and was playing really well. I think for me, like, Denver is the best team that no one's talking about. I think that this offense with Davis Webb, it's not just going to be the Sean Payton style offense. They're changing some things up. There's going to be some stuff. And like you were saying, we both know Sean, he's going to have, like, what do we do and how are we doing it? But I think it'll be good because Sean can sort of zoom out and handle the macro of the team. But I like Bo Nix a lot. And I think the thing that really stood out to me last year where he can really improve on this year is his footwork. And footwork for me is the one thing, because everything starts from the ground up when you're a quarterback. And when you are in rhythm and on time in certain route concepts, that's a really good thing. That's how you want to live. Certain times last year, and this is really a Sean Payton detailed offensive thing, is that if you're in Sean Payton's offense, there's, you know, everyone thinks, hey, there's one type of three-step drop. There's one type of five-step drop. There's one type of seven-step drop. Uh-uh. It's not the case. Like, if you take a five-step drop, there could be 3 to 4 different kinds of five-step drop. Say you're throwing a square out to the field, it's the quickest five you've ever done in your life. Say you're throwing a curl to the field, it's a slow five, quick hitch. Say you're throwing a deeper route that needs to, like a Flutie route, which is a corner post, it's big five, two hitches. And all of those things, I don't think Bo understood at that time. So when you watched him, you would see him really sped up and him waiting on concepts, and his feet would just go pitter-pat, pitter-pat, and he'd get a little, I don't want to call it happy feet because I think he's got a really good pocket presence, but he would take off after first and second read. I think that's the big thing getting into this Davis Webb offense, is he's going to really try to marry his feet with the concept. If he does that, I think they're going to be really successful.
1: Excellent. Chase Daniel here on the program. Last one for you, Sports Talk Radio question before I send you on the rest of your Tuesday, sir. Who starts more games in Las Vegas this year, Mendoza or Cousins? Chase Daniel.
0: That is a great question.
1: I only ask those, Chase. Those are the only ones I ask.
0: Yeah. I mean, I would agree. The questions have been A1. I would say, so when I did a bunch of research on some first-round quarterbacks a couple years ago when I was working for Fox, I had these researchers go back and back and back in the archives and figure out, what is the average time that a rookie first rounder, not even a first pick, a first rounder outside of like Mahomes, Jordan Love, and a couple people who just completely took a redshirt year. What was the average time that they sat on the bench and started? Do you know what week this is? Let's just go back to 2020.
1: Sure.
0: Do you know what week any first round quarterback, like, what would you say is the average time that they start?
1: That a first round quarterback, the average time
0: gets into the game.
1: Yeah. Week one.
2: Week one.
0: Three. Week three. That's close. I mean, I was thinking, oh, it's week one. Like, if you're a first-round quarterback, you're going.
1: Well, and there's some other... On average, you would have to be lower than that. But I did the Price is Right thing. I went low, trying not to go over, Chase.
0: Yeah, you know, that's good. That's good. And it's week three.

0: And so to me, watching Fernando and watching the Raiders, sure, like, do we think Kirk is going to get this team to the playoffs in the AFC West? Probably not. Like, I wouldn't bet on it. Crazier things have happened.
1: Right.
0: Right. Who's he throwing to? I get that. So the best way to learn as a quarterback, which is the hardest position in sports, is you have to play and you have to go through adversity when you play. If you go through adversity when you play, you can learn and you can teach and you can, and you know, the only thing I would say, like, maybe don't play him early if he isn't mentally there, like in terms of like mentally strong. To me, it's, this dude is, I mean, every time you put a mic in front of him, he's saying the right thing. I think he's mentally strong.
1: Yes.
0: So I would say that, you know, long-winded answer, but I would say that it would be Mendoza.
1: Okay. TJ, you want to ask him a question about your guy?
2: Yeah, real quick. What up, Chase?
0: What up, man?
2: I've been watching your TikToks, Instagrams throughout this summer. Love the breakdowns you've been doing for Dak.
0: Appreciate you.
2: You know, because, you know, the average football fan will always go, oh, well, Dak sucks, you know, and that's their that's their answer to anything.
0: But no doubt.
2: I started noticing, man, you over a period of time really going through different clips and just emphasizing how good Dak really is, man. So as a Cowboy fan, I appreciate that. And what do you expect out of him this season?
0: Look, I was a huge Dak fan specifically last year. I think that he was a little bit underrated. I would say there was a stretch of 10 or 12 games where you could argue he was playing the position of quarterback better than anyone in terms of going to the right. He's like one of the rare breeds that's like a pure pocket passer, and that doesn't happen very often, but he's so surgical in his footwork and his reads, and you can just tell he's really detailed. And then, you know, with Pickens and CeeDee Lamb and that offensive system, like, they put up numbers, and I think they would have made a run at some stuff if they fixed their defense. And what did they go out and do? The only thing I wanted them to do and everyone else was build up their defense. And what have they done? They've gone out and Malachi Lawrence, Caleb Downs, among others, they fixed every level of their defense. And so I like Dak a lot. I know that, you know, the Cowboys, ESPN talks about the Cowboys all the time and stuff. And I get it. I think this year is a little bit different in terms of, man, a lot of people didn't know what Shoddy would bring to the table. I thought he killed it and crushed it in every way, shape imaginable, not only as an offensive play caller, but as a head coach handling that whole circus that is on there that Jerry has running. And so if their defense, and I've said this and I really believe this, if their defense can finish top 12 in the league, this is going to be a playoff team that can win playoff games.
1: Chase Daniel, you are the man. Thank you for the time. Look for more of my calls and texts. And thanks again, bud.
0: Thanks, Rich.
1: That was awesome. Chase Daniel, everybody. Great stuff right there here on the Rich Eisen Show. Yeah, ESPN and Disney Plus or whatever. We talk about the Cowboys too, but not to just gratuitously. This is real. I told you. Back in, when was my first way, way too soon power rankings? I put him in my top five.
3: Like, yeah, I got it. Hold on. I got it somewhere around here.
1: I put him in my top five for a reason.
4: May.
3: I think it was May 13th.
1: May. Fine. May. And we have something to unpack, you know, when we have a little bit more time. We're up against a commercial break about what the Cowboys are doing internally and how they feel as a team.
4: Yeah.
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21: 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If it's not Diana Rossini.
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1: 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Let's go to Ludwig in Tijuana, Mexico. Is this correct? Yeah. We have an international caller.
2: Yes, sir. How are you, Rich?
1: Is it Ludwig or Ludwing?
2: Ludwig, actually. Wait, you have to get me into your program so I can explain to you how my family messed up my name twice. But
1: we only have time for the business rather than the personal.
2: Yeah, the business.
1: What do you got? Right. What do you want to do?
2: I want to do the win-loss game for the San Diego Chargers.
1: Well, I mean,
3: for who?
1: I mean, so we got to get what, like their 2005 schedule?
4: Qualcomm
1: schedule. All right, here we go. Give us again the our neighbors across the street, the Los Angeles Chargers. From Mexico, yeah. Everybody, the Los Angeles Chargers start at home against the Cardinals. What happens, Ludwig?
2: Win.
1: All right, 1-0, home for the Raiders.
2: The Raiders. Just win, baby. We win.
1: 2-0, visiting Buffalo.
2: We're going to go down in Buffalo.
1: 2-1 at the Seahawks.
2: I'm going to say we're going to win.
1: 3-1, home for the Broncos.
2: Donkeys go down.
1: So 4-1?
2: 4-1, sir.
1: At the Chiefs.
2: We're going to win that one.
1: 5-1, home for the at the Rams. You're the visiting team.
2: Whose house is it? Not the Rams one.
3: Rams house.
1: Oh, boy. 6-1, home for the Texans.
2: We got to take revenge. We win that one.
1: That's a 5-game win streak. You're 7-1 visiting Baltimore on a Monday night.
2: We're going to go down.
1: Okay. You're now 7-2, home for the Jets.
2: Rich, I have a LaDainian Tomlinson Jets jersey, but we're going to win that one.
1: 8-2, Sunday night, home for the Patriots.
2: We're going to win that one. We got to take revenge from 2006.
1: 9-2 at the Bucks.
2: We will go down to Mayfield.
1: 9-3 at the Raiders.
2: At the Raiders. The Raiders will take that one. I'm going to say that.
1: Oh, wow. You're now on a Thursday night against the 49ers at home.
2: Gang, Niner gang going down.
1: All right. 10-4 at the Dolphins.
2: We're going to win that one.
1: 11-4.
2: Going to get his.
1: 11-4, home for the Chiefs.
2: Home for the Chiefs. We're going to win that one, even though my wife defected to the Chiefs last year.
1: Okay. 12-4 at the Broncos.
2: We're going to win that one, too.
1: 13-4, Ludwig in Mexico.
4: Defected.
1: About defections.
2: Rich, I want to tell you one thing real quick. I've hated the Cowboys most of my life, and I've hated the Patriots, but three of my best friends are Cowboys and Patriots fans.
1: Listen,
2: so I can respect that.
1: We are the world. We are the children. Ludwig in Tijuana, Mexico. All right. That's an interesting win-loss game right there.
3: I wonder if his wife defected because she was a Swiftie and then became a Chiefs fan. I bet you that's what happened.
1: Do you think that's what happened?
4: Interesting.
1: I think that's very sexist. Actually,
3: how so? A lot of women love Taylor Swift, and so they love the team her husband plays.
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17: Earlier on the show, ESPN NFL analyst Chase Daniel. Coming up, Pro Football Hall of Famer Joe Thomas. Actor Will Forte. And now, it's Rich Eisen.
1: Hour number two of the Rich Eisen Show is on the air. Joe Thomas is going to join us in about 20 minutes' time. Talk a little bit more about the Browns quarterback room and the decision to start Deshaun Watson for the 2026 season. We already talked to Chase Daniel, who says he's looked at the film and he just doesn't get it, which means there might be a business reason. Business decisions are made in the National Football League all the time.
3: Arch Manning is that business.
1: Will Forte is on the program. He's going to join us in studio hour number three in support of Coyote versus Acme, which has got a gajillion Rotten Tomatoes going for it when it hits the theaters this weekend, starting on Friday at a theater near you. It is the Fantasy Football Marathon going on in the Disney family of networks.
3: Nice.
1: 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And it's now the official game of the NFL. And maybe that's because the NFL Network was bought by ESPN. You know what I'm saying? I'm just trying to connect dots.
3: Oh, makes sense.
1: Fantasy is easy, fun, and free to play. Play in a private league with friends or join a public league and be matched with other fans. The knockout leagues. God, do I love the knockout stuff. It is awesome. It might be my favorite version of fantasy football.
3: Really?
1: Well, because you play against the collective. It's like if we're all in a fantasy league together, which we will be.
4: Right.
1: Right? It's me versus you 1 week.
4: Sure.
1: And then it's him, TJ versus Smitch. Right?
4: Right.
1: Or lead adult of the Rich Eisen Show, James Crittenden. And I'm not paying attention to your game. I'm paying attention to my game with you.
4: Sure.
1: In a knockout league, whoever has the lowest total out of the entire league...
4: Don't come in last.
1: Oh. Knocked out.
4: See ya.
1: And so everybody's paying attention to who's the schmo that's on the chopping block. And then you start rooting for one team to be put on the chopping block because you look at that person's roster and know you can pick at it like you're buzzard circling around.
4: Oh, I need a tight end.
1: Right, and you're watching Monday Night Football knowing this stuff's on the line.
3: And you could bet a ridiculous amount of money for that.
1: Last year, Coop and I were in separate knockout guillotine leagues. And we both needed, I think, Josh Jacobs to score to get us off of the griddle. And when Josh Jacobs scored in the fourth quarter, Cooper and I celebrated like Michigan had just won the national championship. I'm telling you, it is awesome. But if you lose and you get knocked out early... It's depressing. Like I wake up the next day and I'm like
3: what
1: I gotta
3: do.
1: Oh, it's sunny out. Like I'm healthy. The people I love are healthy. Like I need some sort of a sensibility to get through it. I love these knockout leagues, and now ESPN's fantasy site has put that together for anybody to use. And so you are going to be out of the chair this week
4: On Friday.
1: On Friday.
4: Yeah.
1: Okay. Bobby Bones will be here because I'll be part of Taylor's bat mitzvah week that's going down. Taylor Palooza has started.
4: Taylor
1: already.
4: Palooza.
1: So you're out because you go to Seattle. Yep. You're in this league how long again?
4: This is your 25.
1: Okay.
4: You're 25.
1: You're 25 of this league.
4: Yep.
1: Okay. And so this goes back to college with some of these folks.
4: Yeah, this is like our senior year.
1: You're tight with these people.
4: These are
1: how many people are in this league?
4: This is 14.
1: 14.
4: 14.
1: And so every year the draft is in the town of the Super Bowl winner.
4: Correct.
1: All right. So you went home many times in this time, right?
4: Yeah, yeah.
1: Went back to New England many times.
4: Been to New England a couple times. We've had the draft at my house in L.A. a couple times.
1: Okay.
4: Yeah.
1: All right. That was after, I imagine, the Rams won.
4: After the Rams won. And then the Patriots won one year, but we're like, we're sick of going to New England.
1: Let's do it in L.A. So let's do it in L.A.
4: Yeah.
1: And so you hosted.
4: I have.
1: That's great.
4: Yeah.
1: And so, but as the league has gotten older, so have the people in it, right? That's... You started out 25 years ago. There was a pot, and you didn't have much to put in it.
4: Not really, no.
1: Okay?
4: Not really.
1: Now look at you. A married man.
4: That's right.
1: A father.
4: That's right.
1: A dad and a husband.
4: Uh-huh.
1: I don't even know who you are anymore.
4: Sometimes neither do I.
1: Right. So, but yet you are a paid professional.
4: Yep.
1: To appear on this program.
4: Correct.
1: It's great. You're taking one of your days off.
4: That's right.
1: Leaving the wife, the kids.
4: Right.
1: You're not going to the bat mitzvah this weekend.
4: I know. I will
1: be
4: represented.
1: It's all good. Don't worry about it.
4: Sarah,
1: I understand what you're doing. I get it.
4: I'm sad to miss it.
1: That said, how many guys are going this year?
4: 9 out of the 14.
1: Is that a low? Are we ebbing?
4: This is usually, you know, if it's an East Coast venue, last year in Philadelphia, we got, I think, 12 or 13.
1: Well, okay.
4: Because it's a little more, you know, geographically sound for
1: Seattle's
4: a lot of the guys.
1: Like an outpost.
4: Seattle is
1: might as well
4: not.
1: Have it in your home state of, another one of your home states of Alaska.
4: Exactly.
1: Might as well keep going
4: exactly.
1: north.
4: Exactly. No. So
1: the reason why I don't like this man's league. I don't know why this upsets me. This is a Larry David type thing. It's not. I have no skin in this game.
4: Okay.
1: This does not affect me.
4: You're not in the league.
1: I'm not in it.
4: Yeah.
19: It's like the burger draft.
1: But it upsets me so much.
19: I don't like it.
1: That their draft has no time limit on how long you can take to choose a player.
4: Facts.
1: And I heard that, and it triggers me. I'm triggered.
4: Yeah. Okay. So an update on that.
1: What do you got?
4: Not entirely true anymore.
1: Okay.
4: We did institute a loosely enforced 5-minute time limit.
1: Oh, whoa.
19: Whoa.
4: Starting last year. And we did shave about 2 hours off the time.
1: Because you are.
4: Off the time.
1: I imagine most of the people who have evolved like you in the draft have kids and jobs and things like that.
4: Yeah, lots of kids.
1: And the last thing they want to do is spend time away. Sitting in a hotel room. Seattle's a beautiful city.
4: Yeah.
1: You should go out and see it.
4: That's the idea.
1: Go out and look at that beautiful sound.
4: Yeah.
1: Are the Mariners playing this weekend?
4: No, we're actually going to the Tacoma Rainiers game
1: awesome.
4: On Thursday night.
1: This is look at you evolving.
4: Yeah.
1: But you can't do it if you're taking 25 minutes on deciding Isaac Tesla should be taken in the 15th round.
4: That's about probably.
1: And it's just like
4: happen.
1: That infuriates.
4: Well, this goes back to I think.
1: Go to the fish market and dodge big, huge-ass fish.
19: Yep, that's fun. Yeah,
1: that's what you should do
4: it's
1: with
4: the 28 minutes for Brian Hartline in the 8th round from 2012 or something.
1: Did I accost that individual?
4: You did. He was here once.
1: That's right.
4: Yeah. Jason Sherman.
1: And he gave me some.
4: A fellow Staten Islander, too.
1: I know.
4: You hate to see rock on rock crime.
1: Rock on rock crime.
4: You know what I mean?
1: Yeah. Last time that happened. It was outside of Spark Steakhouse, I think.
4: Hey, now. Paul Castellano's house is for sale now.
1: I saw that.
4: I sent that to you guys.
1: Information.
4: Yeah.
1: Wow. He lived in a nice spot, man.
4: He did.
1: Up there on Toad Hill, Staten Island.
4: So anyway, we're shooting for, 6-ish hours on the draft. It, we have gone into the 9-hour before in past years.
19: Not that bad.
21: I'd fight everybody.
4: It's a full Saturday.
1: You join me in this.
21: We're all
4: full Saturday.
19: Wait.
21: We're all
19: TJ just said you'd fight everybody?
1: I would fight everybody
21: if we were that.
19: You guys just did that.
4: The first couple rounds, I don't understand why it takes so long. Like, the best players are right there. Pick one. But.
1: And I'm about to give power rankings on my mock draft, my top 10 mock draft.
4: If you see me out in Seattle, say what's up.
1: I'm just saying, man, in my poker league, we have a 90-second.
19: 90 seconds?
1: 90. You get 90 seconds to choose your player.
19: That's
1: and
19: nuts.
1: If it goes past 60 seconds, the heckling that begins is off the charts.
19: Are you all in person?
1: Huh?
19: Are you all in person?
3: everyone.
1: We're mostly there, yeah, because once it's over, poker night starts.
19: Then you do it.
1: We want cards to fly.
19: So there you're
1: cards
19: waiting.
1: Cards to fly.
19: So you do it before.
1: Yes.
19: Oh.
1: Yes.
19: This is.
1: And it's usually great, opening actually. Night of, like of the football.
4: Yeah, you guys we always take it do it
1: to the limit.
4: Yeah.
1: Sometimes it goes into the game, and then the big arguments are, I'm going to take that player who just scored.
19: Yeah, that's not
1: And start him. And start him. There was people almost
4: fair,
1: quit
4: right?
1: the league when
19: because of that.
1: Yeah, I could over stuff
3: I
1: like
3: see
1: that.
3: Fist fights breaking out of
19: it. Yeah, you got it. Well, once the game starts, that's it. Whistle. That's it.
1: This is how the Rich Eisen Show celebrates the ESPN Fantasy Football Marathon.
3: See, in my
1: by
3: league,
1: talking about what's right and what's wrong.
3: In my league, we actually do auctions, so it takes a little longer. But the best part about the auction is if you want somebody, you can really get them. But unfortunately, this year is going to be a tough one for us.
1: I don't know if I'm cut out for an auction draft because it takes too long.
3: It's fine if you got the right
1: hand.
4: Wait, so how long, TJ, does your draft go? Because you do the full auction.
3: I mean, it's less than 2 hours.
19: That's not bad. You know,
3: it's not bad. Because it's
4: pretty impressive, actually.
3: Yeah. Well, like I said, it's the one time, like now that we're all older, it's the one time that we all, I probably will see half of these guys on that day, and I won't see them again the rest of the year. But this year will be tough because you guys might know Eric Dane was in our family.
1: Oh, yeah, that's right.
3: So this is going to be the first time in like 18 years. So this is going to be a tough one.
1: Okay, so take your time. But and if it goes any longer, then Mila kicks you out of the barn, right? Is that how it works?
3: She really doesn't come out to the barn. She'll come out and say hi, and then she goes back.
4: She's not in the league.
1: My way of finding out, by the way, that it is Ashton's barn.
3: Yeah.
1: Well, that was my way. I didn't mean to drag Mila into this whole thing.
3: Yeah. Well, we told you that when Eric was here a few years ago.
1: I don't recall.
3: Yeah. So this is going to be a hard one for the fans.
4: Oh, man.
1: Sorry to hear that, obviously.
3: Yeah. But we're going to celebrate him, and we're going to have a good time because that's what the draft is all. He loves football.
1: He would want that. I know he's been here before. Yeah. He's a big fan.
3: He and I, this time every year for the last 17 years, we'll get on a phone call with each other just to kind of size each other up and be like, well, yo, I heard Drew Brees had a bad shoulder. You might not want to.
4: Yeah, what are you doing?
3: I heard Adrian Peterson has a high ankle. We would do this every year,
1: Well, this is why we always have our draft at the last possible minute.
3: Yeah. That makes sense.
1: You know what I mean?
4: Yep. There's been a lot of injuries this preseason. Yeah.
1: Speaking of drafts, okay. We're going to do with these power rankings. Normally it's on a Wednesday, but since today is the ESPN Fantasy Football Marathon, and I'm a team player, despite I being in Rich and Eisen and Disney.
19: Yeah,
4: and Disney.
1: We're going to do my power rankings today, and I usually do a mock draft before the actual draft, the actual NFL draft, every year in power rankings form, where I mock the first 10 of an actual NFL draft.
3: I mock your draft.
1: Well, now here is my 2026 come at me fantasy mock draft in power rankings form, brought to you by SoFi.
2: This is my
1: power rankings.
2: There are many like it, but this one is mine.
17: Power rankings.
1: All right, here we go.
4: Okay.
1: Here we go. And in case anyone's wondering, as I'm going to go from 10 up to 1, in the mock draft of what I think is going to happen in maybe your league, in my come at me.
3: Come at me, bro.
1: All right, so come at me. If you come at me on X, I won't see it. Come at me on Threads, might see it.
4: What pick do you have in your league?
1: I have two.
4: Ooh.
1: And I'm hoping for one. But at any rate, here's the scoop. We're going to do this full point PPR. Isn't that what the most... Everybody
4: full
1: does?
4: Point. Full point.
1: I'm taking CD Lamb 10.
4: Ooh.
3: Okay.
1: Now that might be a nice pick for somebody at 10. The only reason why I'm putting CD Lamb at 10 and Amon-Ra at 9, is I don't know how much Pickens is going to take some catches.
3: Oh, a lot.
1: Jameson Williams is going to take some catches, but I don't know if as much. You know.
3: J-Mo.
1: And Amon-Ra is that guy off the slot that how many times does Goff just go, too late, it's already gone.
4: Beast.
3: Right.
1: So I'm going to go CD 10, Amon-Ra 9.
4: Okay.
1: That's my thinking there. 8. I'm taking Devon Achane here. I was thinking of putting him higher because Jeff Hafley came on the show and said he does not want to see him tap his helmet all year long. And if he does carry it, touch it 40 to 45 times a game, which is definitely not how many times he's going to touch it. But the coach said it out loud, and I'm going to take him at his word that it's going to be fed and fed a lot to this guy. He said he would help carry Devon Achane off the field.
3: Yeah, he basically gave us the blueprint. So,
1: and he almost had 1,400 yards last year on the ground.
3: It's a good pick.
1: Okay, 7. Out of respect, he's in my top 10.
3: Respect.
1: I'm putting JSN here.
3: Okay.
1: Jackson Smith and Jigba. I really want to see how he follows up his offensive player of the year.
6: Very curious.
1: Okay. Yes. New OC, too. I don't know what the hell this is going to look like.
6: Correct.
1: So I'm a little bit jumpy here, but I'm still going to say he's the same guy. He's the same guy.
3: Watching Hard Knocks, he's the same guy.
1: He sure is.
4: Yeah, that's true.
1: Okay.
3: Probably better.
1: 6. Out of respect again.
3: Respect.
21: Ooh. Like Henry Hill.
1: The tightness concerns me. I'm concerned by the tightness.
4: Oh, you're concerned by tightness.
1: Why wouldn't I be concerned?
3: Tightness is an issue.
4: Well, he told you. It was load management.
1: I got it. I understand there's a load, there's management, it's tightness, but this is my fantasy team. Yeah. I understand.
4: Man.
1: But I'm putting McCaffrey
4: 6.
3: Yep. CMC. Mm.
1: Because I think Jonathan Taylor is going to have another.
4: Oh, monster season. you're bumping JT up. Okay.
1: JT is 5.
4: Okay.
1: If I'm sitting there, I can't believe I'm saying this out loud. I know McCaffrey is 1,000.
4: Like a lock.
1: I know. But this guy could get 2K, don't you think?
3: He's amazing.
4: Yeah, he could do it.
1: Okay.
4: Yeah.
1: And there are weeks where he'll just like,
4: three touchdowns, 100 yards.
1: Yeah, and it's all, like, yeah, again, yeah. We Hoskins exactly. Put up that picture against Atlanta in Germany last year. It was a wrap.
3: 244 yards.
1: And I know, because he was going against me.
4: He was
1: and
4: going was against over. Me, too, that
1: By the
4: game.
1: Way, when you are playing against somebody who has a massive game in the early window of a four-window of football day on a Sunday,
4: worst.
1: It destroys your whole day.
4: Your whole day is shot.
3: Oh,
1: yep. Gosh. All right. I don't know why I'm getting
4: that. I also
3: because it's fantasy. It's
4: I played
3: fantasy.
4: Against him that week.
1: And
4: also.
1: I was looking at Chris, and I thought of his fantasy league, and it just enraged me.
3: I get it.
4: I'm going to FaceTime you during the draft.
3: You better not.
1: 4. 4. I'm also concerned about him, period. Uh-oh. But Puka is still Puka.
4: Yep.
3: Yeah.
1: All right.
3: Hey, you want me?
1: Puka is still Puka, the king of the 10-catch, 140, 2-touchdown day. All right.
3: Rich, on the flip, having the West Coast player on your team.
4: I love a West Coast player.
3: Get that at the end of the night. Baby.
4: Can nothing better play so
1: for somebody to come back from that.
3: Oh, yeah.
4: I need him to just not play as reckless as he maybe has.
1: Or just be as reckless maybe in life.
4: Yeah, that too.
1: Straight up.
4: That too.
1: 3. It's still Ja'Marr Chase is still the first wide receiver off the board.
4: Fact.
3: Okay.
1: Ja'Marr Chase.
4: You see what he said? He's like, I don't care about yards. I want the touchdown record.
1: Okay.
4: He's coming for Randy Moss.
1: Okay. Good for him. And he's got the quarterback who says, there is no tomorrow. Nope. And I work here.
4: He didn't say those words. He had it on a hat.
1: All right. Now.
3: Yeah. But do you think he didn't say it when he put
1: that I in? Have the second overall choice.
4: So this is who you want? Are you wish casting?
1: I am not wish casting. But I think at the end of the day, the preseason is going to affect it. I think the preseason is going to affect this because Atlanta has looked like
4: a mess.
1: Hot garbage.
4: Yeah, correct.
1: And I think Bijan's going to drop to 2 in most drafts.
4: Ooh.
1: At your danger.
4: Thank you, TJ, for going to me have Gibbs.
1: At your danger. At your danger, you let this man drop to 2. Because he is all world, all pro, all purpose, all of that, and the biscuit.
3: We can trade, probably.
1: But I think at the end of the day, it's Jahmyr Gibbs' world fantasy-wise, and we're all rent-paying. Because he got paid, Bijan got paid. And at the end of the day, Goff runs the offense a heck of a lot better than whatever Atlanta might do. If that even matters to Bijan. I mean, it's not like the last 2 years weren't like the most efficient quarterback play you've seen everywhere, and he was incredible.
4: I would be stunned if either guy doesn't get 2,500 total yards and 20 touchdowns.
1: So
4: I would be shocked.
1: That's my come at me fantasy mock draft brought to you by SoFi. Get your money right. What do you think? Am I missing anything? I mean, obviously.
4: You know, I was looking at Field Yates' top top 150 PPR standings. James Cook, he had 10th. I know you had CD there.
1: I did.
4: No Justin Jefferson, but everyone else, you know, that's...
1: Justin Jefferson has got to be sitting in top around 10. And going, this is, I'm going to take this thing over and back. Right. I don't know. Derek fun Henry. Stuff. 844-204-RICH, number to dial right here on the program. 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I saw the very handsome Joe Thomas check in on Zoom.
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1: You know what I'm saying?
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1: And he is next.
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5: Brayden is 12 years old, just graduated fifth grade, and he's up in Linden. 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
11: It's hockey season. 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
1: Joe, ESPN Radio is back. Joe Thomas is here on the program. So, Joe, let's just jump right into it because you're in the booth, right? You're calling these games locally. You and Chris Rose, right? How does Deshaun Watson look to you on the hoof, if you will, since we're talking about, you know, you and Farms, and how does he look in person to you, Joe?
14: So it's interesting. I got a chance for the last couple of weeks to watch practice, coached a little bit on the ground, got to watch their joint practice against the Bills, and everybody from the fans that were there to the local media had said, both quarterbacks are making great progress in Todd Monken's system, but Deshaun Watson probably is a little bit ahead and leaning into his experience a little bit, being able to operate in Coach Monken's system, which puts a lot on your quarterback. At the line of scrimmage, a lot of these play calls, they have built in two plays so that the quarterback has a wide latitude to be able to change the play at the line of scrimmage, change the snap count, try to use the snap count as a weapon against the defense. And I think most people were saying, hey, we expect Deshaun Watson to be the starter. Until the game that happened this past weekend against the Bills, where Shedeur Sanders went out, played very well throughout the first half, and then Deshaun Watson came in the third quarter and did not play very well against the third team of the Buffalo Bills. And I think that for people that were just tuning in, watching Shedeur in that game only, it was very obvious who the better quarterback was in that game. So a lot of controversy, obviously, that Coach Monken on Monday named Deshaun Watson as starting quarterback for week one.
1: Well, and because in between that, it was him having a moment at the post-game press conference podium where he was brutally honest, man. It's clear that he has not turned the page from when he got hurt on that field and heard some cheers from the crowd. And, you know, he then, after being named the starter, mea culpa, and hopefully the Browns feel like that's been put to bed. But I think you and I both know that that might be a tall tale that they're hoping is true. You know this fan base, Joe. You know them. They love you. My goodness gracious, do they love you. What would you say to Deshaun, unless you haven't, but what would you say to him about trying to reconcile here, knowing this fan base as well as you do, Joe?
14: Well, there's been an enormous commitment, investment in Deshaun Watson, and there's been no payoff for the Browns fan base, which, to your point, is the most loyal fan base in all of professional sports. And I can say that because they're still showing up, and they have not put a very good product on the field for several decades. Right. And to have the fans still show up, still care about their team, still see the Browns as their identity, I think as a player, you've got to be able to keep that in perspective. Even though you weren't here the entire time since they came back in 99, you have to understand that this fan base has been through hell and back, and they're still showing up and they're still cheering for the team. And if you're Deshaun Watson,

0: that you hear that it's good that their first two games are on the road, right? Although the second one's against Baker Mayfield, who you know would love to stir it up so badly for the Browns and send them back 0-2. I'm sure he'll talk to the defense like that they can have a large say in really sticking it to the Browns and have Deshaun Watson be still the starting quarterback going into week three, unless you think, I mean, what happens if it's such a brutal start? Do you think there's any possibility that they would not send Deshaun Watson out there? I know this is a large hypothetical, but that's already part of the conversation that week one and two is the ultimate amount of time that Todd Monken is going to truly give Deshaun Watson. Do you think that's possible, Joe?
1: Yeah, I would think that's probable. I think he's got to play well in those first two games, probably got to win at least one of them to be able to keep that starting job. And I know that as Todd Monken comes in, first-time NFL head coach, 60 years old, he knows this is his shot. The reason he named Deshaun Watson the starter in week one had solely to do with what's the quarterback in my building that can operate and run my offense and give our team the best chance to win in week one. And that's what he was given when he was announced as the head coach, without any oversight or thought from outside of the building or even some of the upper management people within Cleveland. They give him the right to be able to do that. But certainly, as they're looking on the schedule and knowing what the fan reaction has been to Deshaun Watson, he needs to play well in those first two games. Like I mentioned, probably win at least one of those two to be able to continue to be the starter when he comes home to Cleveland. Because you can imagine, Rich, if you go 0-2 and don't play well in those two games, and then they roll him out as the starter in week three, it's not going to be a very pretty picture in Cleveland. And I think everybody in Cleveland, part of the reason there's been frustration after naming Deshaun Watson the starter, outside of all the things that they've dealt with and outside of him playing very poorly against the Bills, is that, hey, we want to be able to see who this guy is, this Shedeur Sanders, who we still believe could be the quarterback of the future. He's shown great progress. He's done a lot of really, really good things so far since he's got here in Cleveland. And we want to see what his potential is. Where's that ceiling? Can he become and grow into that role of a starting quarterback? Because they know that there's a huge decision at the end of the season with two first-round draft choices of who is going to be that quarterback. Is it somebody that's in the building that's been playing for us this year, or are we going to need to go out and draft somebody? And so they really want to be able to get a good look at Shedeur Sanders to know exactly who he is and how he fits, if he fits into the future of this franchise.
0: Hey, man, you know, I was talking about this yesterday, Joe Thomas, that, you know, the way that Shedeur got born into this situation, and, you know, I'm not talking about life, but the way that he was born into life with the last name Sanders and the way that he was born into the league together has given, you know, Shedeur a bad rap. And he has done nothing but be a professional. And everything that everybody said, oh, this kid's going to have a reality show mentality, and he's going to act entitled, and he's not going to be a professional. He's not going to work hard. He's not going to say the right things. For the most part, he has been pitch perfect, including taking this apparently in stride. What have you seen from him yourself when you've been around, Joe?
1: I think the perfect antidote is when people were trying to divide him and Deshaun, talking about the job that Deshaun did in the game over the weekend. Like, Shedeur is the first guy that defends their relationship, how, yes, it's a competition, but he loves Deshaun and wants him to do the best that he can possibly do. And if Shedeur wins the competition, he wants to win it on his own merit. And I think he's done a great job, especially in the media, not allowing people to put a wedge between him and Deshaun, and also being a great teammate. You know, after Deshaun was named the starter, like, Shedeur took it in stride, and he always puts it back to himself about, hey, how do I get better? How do I earn that starting spot? How do I keep the starting spot? So I think from that standpoint, he's been an awesome teammate. He's been wonderful as far as working with the media and making sure that they don't divide anybody on that roster, even when things happen like it did over the weekend with Deshaun playing in the second half, not playing well, and then calling out the fan base for booing him and making it personal in that regard.
0: Yeah, and especially since Shedeur is more of an age, you know, peer of the studs on this roster. And that's kind of what's being lost amongst this, is how many good young football players there are. And there's Jared Verse with a massive

0: chip on his shoulder to roll downhill. And another person who I've really dug getting to see and how he's handled is, I kind of like Todd Monken, the way that he's handling everything. And what have you seen from him firsthand, Joe?
1: Yeah, I think he's earned a lot of equity with the Browns fan base because he tells it how it is.
0: He does not care. He's like Parcells in that way, isn't he, Joe? Like he sounds like Bill sometimes. He really does.
1: He does. And that's why I think when he named Deshaun the starter on Monday, it wasn't as much of a surprise maybe to me and to the people who've gotten to know Todd Monken, because he is not about anything except for winning and accountability and what do we need to do now to be better. And he looked at week one and said, hey, I think this quarterback gives me the best chance to win. I don't care about all that other noise because I am only about one thing and I don't care about anybody else. And I think it's been great, you know. A lot of coaching styles can have great success in this league. But I think right now with this Browns fan base, they are loving Todd Monken because he tells you exactly how it is. And from a player standpoint, that was the type of coach that I wanted. Like, I want to know what I need to do on that field to earn the respect of my coaches and teammates to get my job done and to keep my job. And Todd tells you exactly how it is, and he doesn't parse any words whatsoever.
0: We'll see what happens, right? Because Boston, Concepcion, Judkins, Fannin, you know, those are some really good young players. Judy, we can see what happens now. You just got to get that quarterback right, man. I don't need to tell you that. You've seen that jersey with 90 names on the back of it, and you didn't miss a snap. So it's wild. That's the only way I could put it, Joe. You know, just a wild scene.
1: It's wild. Always something to talk about in Cleveland, Rich.
0: I know. So what can people do in time for Labor Day through your Hall of Fame farms, Joe?
1: Yeah, we put together an awesome bundle. It's the easy button for people as they're getting ready for their Labor Day parties. Wanted to make sure you got some beautiful charcuterie. So we got our Hall of Fame cheddar wurst. We've got the hot dogs. We got our Hall of Fame summer sausage. We got the Hall of Fame beef sticks. And we put that together with a package that's got some amazing steaks and burgers. Basically, everything you need on the beef side to be able to get together with 15 or so of your buddies and have an amazing Labor Day weekend, getting ready for the start of the NFL season and enjoying the start of the college football season. You know, we just want to make it easy on the people out there. So if you go to hallofamefarms.com, check out our amazing Labor Day bundle and all of our other incredible steaks, including the ones that me and Rich got to enjoy at the Gold Jacket dinner.
0: At the Hall of Fame dinner, you and I have always enjoyed, I've always enjoyed my time with you, Joe. I got to show this picture because it's one of my favorites from Munich.
1: Yes.
0: There you are. You just showed up in the Lederhosen, the whole bit, man. And you were all about it there in Munich.
2: That's awesome.
1: It's a real deal right there. After living in Munich for a year, I wore that to many festivals. It was great. We got to get you in one this year, maybe, if you come out to Germany.
0: You know what? I don't know if that's the look I can pull off.
1: Oh, come on,
0: Joe.
1: And some man like you.
0: I don't know. It's like, it doesn't look like there's a lot of room in there. You know what I mean? Like the later, like the bottom part doesn't look like there's much room. You know what I mean?
1: You don't need much room. I wouldn't worry about that. You're just fine.
0: Thank you. I'll take that as the compliment. I think it is.
2: Maybe.
0: I walked into it. Great to see you, Joe. It was great to see you. Thanks for serving that awesome dinner to everybody at the Jacket dinner. And I appreciate your honesty and your two cents here, as always. You be well.
1: Thanks for having me on. Rich. Appreciate it.
0: Hall of Fame Farms. Nice. Go check it out. You know, again, that's in the headlines now about getting some real quality beef and knowing where the heck it's coming from. And you know where it's coming from with Joe. So go check it out right there. It's awesome. I can personally.
2: I've ordered before.
0: Test. Hey.
2: Some of the snack sticks, the beef jerky.
0: Man. Great. How about that? It's probable. Because you were saying, no way, if they go 0-2, they're starting Deshaun Watson in
2: yes,
0: Cleveland. Yes. And what I say, it's not the National Feelings League.
2: Right.
0: It's the National Football League.
2: Yeah.
0: You got to suck it up and do it. And he's like, it's probable that he's not starting if it's a bad 0-2 start.
2: Oof.
0: And then we'll see. Monken has got the fans on his side because they kind of, I shouldn't say that. Browns fans may push back. He would attest, though. He knows that Browns fans like the way that he tells it like it is. And if it looks that bad and they're like, he still gives us the best chance to win and Shador's still sitting there. But Jacksonville, by the way, it's apparently looking really good in these joint practices. Like they are laying it on some people. Fun.

0: wait for this season to start. My word. 844-204-RICH, number to dial. We're going to take a break here on the Rich Eisen Show. 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
15: 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Seattle and Vegas still the leading candidates for expansion. 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
0: Seth, you and Adam Schefter broke the news about the sale of the Seattle Seahawks. I gave you the floor on what you want to add, what you learned.
17: Well, I think that Vinod Khosla, you know, he's not exactly a household name, even though in Silicon Valley, he's obviously well known. Someone very early in the process said, you know, this guy's a killer and don't underestimate his chances to get the team. You know, you never know how these things go, but I think it's an ideal situation in the sense that he's buying a team that obviously is very well run at the moment. And his son, Neil, I think is going to be heavily involved in day-to-day operations on the team. And I think that

0: ownership being involved, not in the minutiae of football, but in how football operations work, I think can be a really good thing. And that will be an interesting case study to see over the coming years how it works in Seattle.
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5: 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We'll take your phone calls in a moment. I was going to do this yesterday, but so much went down with the whole Watson-Shador decision. Kind of threw us off. I've got my four-down season preview on the San Francisco 49ers. Right. Hit it, please.
6: Four downs with Rich.
7: Here we go.
8: Why did you stop?
5: All right, here we go. My season preview of the San Francisco 49ers. It's kind of straightforward. First down, everybody. First down. Are all these summer injuries an annoyance or another sign of things to come? What is going on? You know, load management, apparently, for Christian McCaffrey, which is great. That's great news. Just get him ready for week one. Let's get Nick Bosa back, ready for week one. Let's get Kittle back on the field, ready for week one. I mean, Mike Evans, let's get him ready for week one.
9: He hasn't been doing much.
5: I wouldn't want to have him out there anyway. Sometimes what you hear is, thighs wrap, this wrap, the other thing.
9: Quad.
5: Whatever.
9: I don't know.
5: What is it? What's going on, man? Obviously, Ricky Pearsall's done for the year, but everything else seems to just be a summer annoyance. Let's hope that's the case. Second down.
6: Second down.
5: The wide receivers room, back to the future. The football DeLorean. Let's go back to Deebo Samuel because Ricky Pearsall goes down. Mike Evans is deep into his Hall of Fame career because that's who he is. Can he get another ring in San Francisco? What will happen with him? Dejon Stribling, who is the only Ole Miss player from that Fiesta Bowl who hasn't gone back to college. I can't believe that story.
9: Too soon?
5: But let's see what this kid... I mean, talk about being born into the league with a bunch of people who perhaps thought, you know, that your team should have gotten somebody else in the first round rather than trading out and getting the second round. But if this kid is as good as everybody believes, then let's roll.
9: Mm-hmm.
5: And let's see what he can do. You know, then you look at the rest of their wide receiver room and you're wondering who is going to be there to step up. They've got some talented youngsters that can make a name for themselves. We'll see. Third down.
6: Third down.
5: What will Raheem Morris's defense look like? 49ers had the DFL last year in sacks. Isn't that amazing?
9: Wow.
5: And so here he comes, highly touted, and for good reason.
9: Yeah, great DC.
5: And everyone loves to play for him, and everyone is already loving to play for him in San Francisco. Let's get everyone healthy. Let's see what it looks like. Can they have that opportunistic defense and takeaway machine from previous years? It's unreal. When you look at the number of sacks, I believe, Chris, if you don't mind,

0: He was 20. Nuts. I think they had as many sacks. Miles Garrett had more sacks individually than the 49ers had. Am I wrong about that? I have to repeat myself. But look at this 49ers defense. Let's get more takeaways. And they almost won the friggin' NFC regular season last year.
1: Yeah, they had 20. Denver led the league with 68.
0: There you go. Let's get more sacks, at least. And it would be help to stay healthy. Let's get Fred Warner. By the way, protect that man.
1: Yeah, hey, man,
0: Bosa. Greenlaw's back.
1: They're a different team, obviously, with those guys.
0: Fourth down, please. Fourth down. And so that's the ultimate question here. Because you're not questioning the coaching. And you're not questioning the quarterback anymore, I don't think. And you're not questioning very much about this team. You're not questioning their fan base. Was last year a mirage? Or is this team a Super Bowl contender again? And the mirage is only because they had a much easier schedule than they have now. Okay? The 49ers last year snuck up on people because everyone thought it's a rebuilding year, this, that, and the other thing.
1: Right.
0: And they almost won the whole conference regular season and did, you know, make it to the divisional playoff round. End of the day, can they do that again? Are they that good? Are they that deep? Can they stay that healthy? And that's my four downs on the San Francisco 49ers. You know?
1: I feel you. I like Brock Purdy this year.
0: You do? Why?
1: Yeah, I mean, I think
0: you haven't been a big Brock Purdy fan.
1: Yeah, but last year I was. I mean, I've come around on him. I think he's, you know, in the top half of the league. I think he's tough and gritty. I mean, he battled through injuries last year. You know, losing George Kittle in the first game of the season, you know, obviously kind of threw everything off. And now Kittle's ramping back up. There's a chance he plays week one. And, you know, you throw Mike Evans in there and what we've seen from Stribling, this is an offense that's going to score points, you know, provided Christian McCaffrey isn't battling tightness and load management. I like their offense. It all comes down to the defense.
0: The 49ers were the NFC version of the Patriots last year. And by that, I mean everyone wondering if their schedule was
1: the real, propping them up. Yeah, I get it.
0: Last place schedule for the 49ers last year. This one, not so much.
1: But it's a third place schedule.
0: Yeah, I know.
1: You know, so.
0: I know. So just like, you know, schedule plus.
1: When you have the two best teams in the conference in your division.
0: I got you. And, you know, obviously NFC West, NFC East, and AFC West.
1: You know, let's be 4-3 at the bye week, maybe 5-2. And I think they're in good shape.
0: Yeah. And three home games right after the trip to Australia. Get off on a good start, because you got that visit to Seattle in week 5. That's our 49ers season preview right here. Will Forte in hour number 3 in your calls.
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9: Western Washington University student Nathan Christner recently won one national and three district American Advertising Awards, also known as Addies, for building an advertisement for a game controller for mobile devices. That's four Addy trophies. The Addies is an award program for anything related to advertising, from posters to movie trailers. After Western, Nathan already has a job lined up in the advertising industry thanks to winning those awards. Congratulations to Nathan Christner on his Addy Awards. And this good news.
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13: 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And now, it's Rich Eisen.
16: Hour Hour number three of the Rich Eisen Show is on the air. The delightful and talented Will Forte is in our green room. Just had a really nice

0: chat with him. I haven't seen him since the Big Slick back in June, where money is raised for Children's Mercy Hospital in Kansas City. And it's great to see him. Coyote versus Acme will be in theaters near you this weekend. The reviews are off the charts. We spoke about it with John Cena when he zoomed in a couple of weeks ago. John's in it, so is Will, and he'll be out here shortly. First 2 hours, Joe Thomas, Chase Daniel. If you missed it, there's our YouTube channel. There is also our podcast. All 3 hours, you can listen to us. Our Disney Plus page is a spot. Once we're all over, you can watch all 3 hours. We greatly appreciate anybody that takes us in, however you do. And are you a fan of the show, like this mug, anything else that you see around here? I guess I don't think we're selling any Best Dad Ever signs, but we are having it on a t-shirt.
1: Maybe we should.
0: 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We'll take a phone call in just a matter of moments, and it's Overreaction Monday on a Tuesday. But before we get to that, one more thing on your Dallas Cowboys.
2: Oh, yeah.
0: Yeah. It's real. I keep saying it. We talked about it with Marcus Spears on Monday. He agrees that it feels different. The roster actually backs up the bluster. And it's not bluster. It's real. Like Jerry sometimes is selling you a little flim-flam. This one actually has some meat to it.
3: It's marvelous.
0: Yeah.
2: It is.
0: The reason why is it's not just the roster, too. It just seems to be, as Marcus Spears said, it's quiet.
4: I like that.
0: It's quiet. There's not any.
4: We're not all in.
0: From 2 years ago with CeeDee Lamb, and the all in meaning not really all in. And then what happened with Micah Parsons last year. There's none of that. Now, they paid Quinnen Williams. That was done. Dak is focused and ready to roll, and everyone's healthy. Knock on, Lucite here on the desk.
4: Lucite.
0: And I just love the coach.
4: Yeah.
0: You know, as Marcus says, he's kind of insulated the locker room from everything. And that, I said, does that include the owner? And he goes, yeah. Yeah. Joe Milton balled out over the weekend.
4: He's got a cannon.
0: You know, the guy that you were upset that cost you Travis Hunter. Back in the day?
1: It's okay. Okay, well, worked out.
0: It certainly did. Certainly did. But Joe Milton looked great. Mm-hmm. And just listen to Brian Schottenheimer talk about the guy who, would potentially be your Dallas Cowboys starter if things go wrong with Dak horribly. But this is what he had to say about Joe. Listen to this.
5: You know, quite honestly, if you look at Joe's career over the last 4 or 5 years, I mean, I first remember hearing about Joe Milton when he was at University of Michigan, and everyone applauded him for how hard and how far he could throw the ball. Cool. That's awesome. You know, go be in a carnival somewhere. Like, that's not what playing NFL quarterback is. It's not, oh, yeah, I can throw the ball 85 yards. You're throwing through small windows. You're throwing over people. You're changing arm slots. So, like, to me, arm strength is cool. But, like, you know, go to the fair and win a teddy bear. But you got to play quarterback, you know, and that's what I think you see Joe learning is he's playing quarterback. And he's playing quarterback at a high level. He's checking the ball down. He's making blitz adjustments. He's solving problems. He's reading, you know, from his first, second to third and even fourth progression at times. It takes time. I mean, you don't stop. I mean, you don't stop learning as a quarterback, and the only way to do it is to play. And I'm really, really proud of him.
0: I just kind of dig him, man.
1: I do, too.
0: The way he talks, the way he relates.
4: I remember when he got hired, you know, there was a lot of laughter because the Cowboys got a guy who hadn't been a head coach. And, you know, and then I remember listening to him talk one weekend. I just listened to a full-on for like an hour of a presser. And I came into work and I told you guys, I think I'm sold on this guy.
0: Yeah. The reason why people were not sold on him is because he'd never done it before, A. B, Bill Belichick was available.
4: That was the, and everyone thought.
0: Okay. Bill Belichick, let me repeat that, was available. And the way NFL Network started, by the way, 23 years ago was when Parcells was the man in charge down there. And everybody thought it wasn't going to work out with him and Jerry. And, you know, I thought they were going to go back to another bill.
4: A lot of people did.
0: But instead they went this direction. And the way they broke down the locker room after beating Arizona this weekend. You caught this one too, right?
4: I think everyone's been catching it, yeah.
0: You want to tell the story?
4: Why not, man? There was a rookie right now, an undrafted free agent out of Kentucky named Shiaz Pete. Navajo, the first, I think, ever Navajo-born player drafted or as an NFL player. Mm-hmm. And we're in Arizona, huge Indian population there, and so many Indians came out to celebrate Shiaz and cheered for him. He got in at the end of the game. He got a block on a touchdown. And then they're chanting his name, and the entire team kind of steps away from the bench to allow him to get these cheers from his people. And it was just really, it's one of those moments in sports because we always seem to point out all the bad in sports. But when you get stories like this that are just good and wholesome and feel good, this is the stuff I love, right?
0: Yeah, it was like a Native American rooting section, you know, in a way. And but he, you look at, look him up. He's the third string guard.
4: Third string.
0: And so here's the team filled with guys who are potentially going to make the roster. He might. I don't know if he is.
4: He might not, but.
0: But here they are making sure he gets his moment on the field. And then afterwards, this happened in the locker room.
6: One, things to clean up for sure always is, right? Okay. But the play style's right. It's right. I'm proud of you guys for that. But I saw something I've never seen before. 25 years in the NFL. An entire section cheering for one man.
7: That man's going to break us down. Jesus, get your ass here.
8: Well, that was an incredible win. Now I am very fortunate to be amongst you and to play in the same field where the same star holding on our chest. And I'm proud of us. I'm proud of how far we've come. Oh, man, this game, fate brought us here as strangers, but this game, this star, this team will make us brothers.
4: It's a bar.
7: Cowboys on me! Cowboys on me! 1, 2, 3,
9: Cowboys! Wow, that was
0: that. Cool. Is some powerful stuff.
4: Man, a few words, but those words, hit, every word hit.
0: And normally you're not associating that sort of camaraderie with the Cowboys. That's maybe an unfair observation. I mean, some of the other teams maybe over the years where they haven't performed up to championship quality, they might have been just as tight. This just feels like they're locked in and together.
4: Yeah.
0: In a way that I have not seen in a while.
4: And like you said, he's third string. Chances might be slim, but you need players, you need people, human beings like that around you, not just on the football team, but I feel like in life. And you've got a young man who, like I said, he's got the weight of this entire Navajo community on him, and he's just accepting it. He knows that people are looking up to him.
0: He's a great example. He's
4: great example.
0: Face of it, and clearly he speaks from the heart.
4: Yeah, man. And so
0: that's awesome.
4: I'm rooting for him. But even if he doesn't make football, he's 6'9", 317 pounds. Right. So I know some other endeavors that I'm a big fan of that he could probably go to if for some reason football doesn't work out.
0: Okay.
4: This guy's going to be main event in WrestleMania or All In in about 5 years because when you that the size, you can't teach size.
0: Can't
4: like
0: teach
4: I said,
0: size.
4: So
0: I like
4: if football doesn't work out, I know Tony Khan and Triple H will probably be ringing him up.
0: Okay.
4: Trying to bring him into
0: the fold. Look at you dropping names. That was fun. I wanted to bring that to the attention because, again, it feels real. There's something real going on. We'll see what happens when toe meets ball. John Harbaugh saying it looks, I'm just paraphrasing, Malik Nabers will be back for week one. That would be great. I just want everyone healthy and let's go. Everybody, let's bring their best and let's go.
4: Yeah.
0: 844-204-RICH, number to dial. It's a Tuesday, so it's Overreaction Monday on a Tuesday. Hit it, please.
10: That was terrible.
11: That was crap. That was garbage. This place sucks.
12: Overreaction Mondays. Monday.
11: on a Tuesday.
0: The Overreaction Monday pod is sitting for you to listen to wherever you get your podcast, so you can watch it. Over 120,000 views already on our YouTube channel from this past weekend's, this past week's edition. So check it all out there at youtube.com/Rich Eisen Show. What do you got over there, Christopher?
1: Guys, happy Tuesday. Great to see you.
0: Likewise.
1: Someone we haven't seen. We've been sitting around waiting for over a month, and I think it's time we all have to wrap our head around that Aaron Donald isn't coming back.
0: That's an overreaction.
1: He's been doing the stuff, and he's
0: I don't know where he is.
1: Working out and trying out, and it's what? There's nothing.
0: Listen, we created the Is He Back Yet segment because we're just assuming he's coming back and we're having our fun. Like, is he back yet?
1: Went to the game on Saturday. A lot of 99 jerseys, but no actual 99.
0: I don't know why he hasn't made it official yet. I don't know why. Because Albert Breer, again, was the latest one to come on and say he's trying to make sure he can be himself when he plays. He's 35. He hasn't played in a couple years. It ain't easy. It's just that he looks like a superhero. And just the mere fact that he's trying and he's kicking the tires, I thought it would just come down to, does he have the flame lit? Is the pilot light lit? That could have gone out over the last 2 years. He could like the way he's living his life. It's just he doesn't need to do this. And he just may not want to do it. That was the thing that I always thought. I didn't see that it's just like he might not be physically able to do it. I don't think if it's possible that anything that I've just said over the last 60 seconds is true or not at all. It's just there.
1: Nobody knows.
0: They're waiting. I don't know. I have no idea. This is an overreaction. You can't just say because he hasn't come back yet that he's not coming back at all. I see what you're saying. You're just assuming it would have happened by now.
1: Yeah. We thought that segment was going to last like a week.
0: I know. And it's lasted close to a month.
1: All right.
0: Hey, listen, if we can get mileage out of a segment here on the show.
1: I'm all for that.
0: Who are you looking? Who are we to look that gift horse?
1: That's
0: you know what I mean?
1: That's true. That's true.
0: Is that an Odyssey reference, by the way?
1: A gift horse in the mouth?
0: I don't know.
1: Actually, that probably is.
0: Okay. I mean, what else you got over there, Chris?
1: Rich, this guy was oddly not in your top 10 for fantasy. And, you know, he's even admitting it to our buddy Mike Silver that people have forgotten how good he is.
0: Justin Jefferson.
1: And he is hell-bent on reminding everyone this season.
0: Yes.
1: Justin Jefferson is going to remind everyone that he is the best wide receiver in the NFL this
0: season. I, you know where I'm going to go with this answer.
1: You think he's going to be wide receiver one?
0: I will not put it past him. If he can get high-quality quarterback play consistently from Kyler Murray, then sure he can. That's why I don't understand why running backs aren't paid as much as wide receivers. Because you're paying this man a whole bunch of money, and the fact that he is not showing up in the box score or the game recaps as much as his talent will allow, and he's very talented, has nothing to do with him and his abilities. It's got everything to do with depending on the person to get him the ball. And the running backs stand next to the quarterback and get it handed to them. These guys have to get it thrown to them. They have to get it thrown to them by somebody who knows what the defense is going to be like before the snap, knows what it looks like after the snap, and does that in a snap of a fingers. And everybody on the other side of the football from you will prevent you from getting it because you're that good. So that's why I'm making it about running backs. It's easier for them to affect the game because nobody can stop them from handing the ball to somebody, but they sure as hell can stop someone from throwing it in the air to you. So it's not on Justin Jefferson. I will sit here and say, of course I believe in him. He still is insanely talented, but the results are not there because the other massive part of the equation isn't or hasn't been. So I'll call this a proper reaction, and I root for him and Vikings fans.
1: I wonder if this might be his last year in Minnesota.
0: Look at you stirring it up. Overreaction. What else you got?
1: Last football one. I have a couple others. TJ, you mentioned this guy really quickly. Rich, you always troll me about this person, but he's looked really good in the preseason, and some team with QB issues should make a call to the Cowboys for Joe Milton.
4: Oh, no, no, no. Chill.
0: Why would the Cowboys do something like that?
1: Well, because they can get a higher draft pick in return.
0: They don't need that. Listen, man. It's go time.
1: But other teams need a quarterback.
0: I get it.
1: Cleveland.
4: But all teams need a good backup.
0: It's go time.
1: He may not even be the Cowboys' backup.
0: Exactly why they need to hold on to him. They have to. Dude, Brock Purdy is paid and part of a team that can win it all this year and every year, basically, that they've got going on. You do not change anybody right now. You trade nobody right now at all. And he is the backup. Sam Howell is a third stringer. You do not want to have a big problem if Dak misses 4 to 6. You want this guy with his cannon of an arm and how much they've put into him to coach him up. You just heard from the coach earlier in this segment right here. Not a chance.
4: Yeah.
0: Also, but you're saying some team with quarterback issues should throw the Cowboys an offer. Yeah. That's not an overreaction.
4: That's when you hit them with a new phone.
0: But
4: do this.
0: But the bottom line is the Cowboys are no way. It's go time. You're 2 weeks away. Roster set. The oven has been preheated. All right.
1: Okay.
0: Yeah.
1: Just saying. Like what I saw
0: it's time to
1: over
0: bake
1: the weekend,
0: cake, man.
4: Yeah. Chris, stop it, man.
1: He's better than every Browns quarterback right now.
0: What else?
4: Chris, stay out of our... No, stop.
0: What else?
4: Don't do that to us.
1: All right, TJ, sorry, I'm going to do this. And I can't believe I'm doing this.
0: This has to do with the Sixers and LeBron?
1: You know, I'm watching the IGs, and I see that Luka's got all the Lakers over in Slovenia. They're playing golf. And more importantly, Skinny Luka. My goodness. Ooh. Skinny Luka, better record than LeBron and the Sixers this year.
0: You want to handle this one?
4: I mean, look, regular season means nothing to me at this point. I don't care if they have a better regular season record. We need health for the playoffs, and then we'll get busy.
1: Skinny Luka, headband Skinny Luka. I can't believe I'm saying the Lakers are going to be better.
0: By the way, I can't believe this is it. It's his team now, man.
1: Look how thin he is.
0: I can't even recognize him.
4: He can't bang down low looking like that.
1: Maybe MVP. Maybe MVP Luka.
0: I'll call this still an overreaction, but I like where you're heading right there. You got one more because you got Will Fortune.
1: Yeah, last one before we get to Will. Not sure if you saw the Premier League started over the weekend, Rich. And
0: look at you.
1: Who's someone we fell in love with this summer? Erling Haaland. The Norwegian. This guy. But you know what he did?
0: No.
1: And I hate it. Bald man.
4: He cut his
1: hair.
4: Oh!
1: Erling Haaland cutting his hair akin to Felicity chopping her locks in the late 90s.
0: What is this guy talking about?
4: Oh, look at that.
0: Why is he doing that?
4: Whoa.
0: What the hell?
4: He's probably hot.
1: Yeah. I mean, he's hot. I know.
4: I meant physically with the heat and
0: he looks like Gronk more than ever now.
1: Why would he do this?
0: I don't know.
1: You know what happened to Samson?
0: Youthful indiscretion?
4: That was it.
1: Lost his powers.
0: Man.
4: Samson.
1: If he's not scoring goals anymore.
0: He's one more haircut away for coaching for the Tennessee Titans.
1: My goodness.
4: It'll grow back, though.
1: Out of blue, Man City's.
4: One more.
1: I don't like this one bit.
0: Wow. Damn, man.
4: It's hot there.
0: Maybe the...
1: In England?
0: Maybe the...
1: not hot in England.
0: Maybe the important person in his life likes it.
4: It's all over Europe.
1: Oh, right.
0: And thus, in other words, you and your thoughts get red carded.
4: Yep.
0: See ya. You know?
4: The other half says...
1: Nope. Remember when Felicity cut her hair?
4: Yeah.
1: That show got canceled.
4: The show went down.
0: Listen, Chris Brockman talking about Felicity means it's time for a hydration break. Damn, man. I didn't see that one coming. Well done, sir.
4: Thank you.
0: Well done. 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
6: Fresh. Crazy. Our radio audience has returned. Will Forte is here. We just saw a clip of Coyote versus Acme in theaters nationwide this Friday, August 28th. John Cena was already on in support of this a few weeks ago. And it's the live action, the animation, and just everything. It looks amazing. It looks so great to see this on the screen. And, of course, so many folks of, you know, our generation will remember Roger Rabbit and things like that. And it kind of has a similar feel to that.
7: Obviously. Yeah, big shoes to fill, obviously, like that. You know, that's at the top of the heap when it comes to the mixture of live action and animation. And so that, you know, we were just trying to do something that lived up to these wonderful Looney Tunes characters that we grew up loving. And, you know, the whole thing was just made with such love and respect for Looney Tunes. So we're really excited by how it turned out.
6: Okay, yeah. And Cena's just a great human.
7: He's so good. Right? And it's really fun to watch him work. He just is. He's got these really long chunks of dialogue. Mm-hmm. And I've never seen him chunk anything. He's so prepared, and then he's also a really gifted improviser. So he can slip in some incredibly funny dialogue seamlessly into this written word and get right back into the next thing he's supposed to say. And I don't have that talent. Like, I can maybe every once in a while think of something funny to say, but then I'll chunk it when I'm trying to get right back into the prepared dialogue.
6: Man, he's veering into your lane, and you say he has skill set that you're...
7: Oh, he's amazing. I actually learned a lot from him.
6: What about wrestling? Can you get in his lane? And
7: He knows that I'm very, very strong and powerful.
6: You can do that.
7: Yeah.
6: You
7: can. Wily moves, pun intended. Yeah.
6: Look at you, man. Yeah, obviously.
7: Thank God we're in a different weight class, right?
6: Yeah. Otherwise, you'd have to teach him a lesson.
7: Exactly.
6: Understood. And just acting with not... Like, how did you do this? Like, we just saw you holding up an Acme rocket in your hands.
7: Yeah.
6: And an evidence box that looked real that was put on the table by, you know, Wile E. Coyote. How did you pull this sort of stuff off?
7: A lot of that stuff is pretty easy. Like the rocket skates, you're just holding a pair of blades or something, right?
6: Okay.
7: So they can just animate over it. But there are some very intricate things. Like there's... Yeah. A scene in here where an animated piano falls onto a car, an actual car, and smashes the car. So you're just seeing how they implode the car, and you have to do so many different takes, and then they composite the shots. And you can actually see there on the day how it's going to work. And it was so fun. But like, actually, when we're talking to a character, it's a different story. Cause like there's a traditional thing where you just hold a tennis ball on the end of a stick, so you know where the character's eyes are.
6: Yes.
7: Well, Dave Green, the director, had this really smart thing. He took this guy, this iconic puppeteer, Dave Barclay, who like did Jabba the Hutt and Yoda and like all the Fraggle Rock characters, just a ton of stuff. Uh-huh. And he had a Wile E. Coyote puppet. So during rehearsals, we would move around with that puppet, and he would be able to be as expressive as Wile E. is. And it, you know, by the time we got to shooting the scene with the tennis ball, you really kind of knew what Wile E. was going to do.
6: So someone else is holding the stick with the tennis ball, obviously, while you're acting.
7: Yes. Yeah. Or sometimes it's just like a little pole with a tennis ball on it.
6: Dude. Just when you thought, it's cool. So high tech and all that stuff, it's just a tennis ball.
7: Oh, yeah.
6: At the end of the day.
7: Always
6: sometimes it's simple as that.
7: Yeah.
6: Coyote versus Acme, available in theaters nationwide this Friday, August 28th. It's been a while since you've been here. Are you still a fan of the Raiders? Are we still in on this? Or I am.
7: I mean, I'll be honest, I was a little upset by them moving to Las Vegas.
6: Right.
7: I was born in Oakland. You know, my A's have done it too, so it's tough to take, but they're still my team.
6: Yes.
7: I haven't like moved off of them, but it's just a little different not having them be in Oakland.
6: Yeah.
7: And that's how I felt when they went to

0: royalty.
1: They didn't drop a Phil Villapiano on a car, right?
0: No, they did not. Okay. This is a regular piano. That would be, thank you for the clarification.
1: There would have to be a stunt Villapiano for something like that. Understood. All right. I've got a list of celebrity true or false aspects about your career. I want to know what's true and what's not.
0: Okay.
1: And we have, as always, great production value to kick it off. Please hit it.
2: Celebrity true or false?
3: You can't handle the truth.
1: All right, and that's all. That's also a harbinger. Jack Nicholson's voice, right there.
0: True.
1: celebrity true or false with Will Forte. True or false? First up, you roomed with Val Kilmer, and the two of you actually considered competing on the Amazing Race together.
0: That's true.
1: All right.
4: What?
1: All right. Let's start from the beginning. You and Val Kilmer are.
0: So we were in MacGruber together.
1: Okay.
0: He had a place in New Mexico.
1: Mm-hmm.
0: That he had to sell, and he was living in a rented place in Malibu, and he was going to find a new place in Malibu. So he asked me, would it be okay if he stayed with me for what I thought was a couple days while he was locking down a new place in Malibu?
1: Mm-hmm.
0: It ended up being like 2.5-3 months, and it was a blast. So I would watch Amazing Race every week, and he would come in and say, this stuff is going to rot your mind. What are you doing watching this reality crap? And I said, it's pretty good. You should watch it.
1: It's a reality competition. It's a reality competition.
0: I loved it. So he sat down, and by the end of the first time watching it, he's like, oh, this is pretty good. So every Sunday, it was Sunday, right?
1: Yeah.
0: We would watch it together.
1: Yeah.
0: And at a certain point, a couple weeks in, we just looked at each other. We're like, we got to do the Amazing Race. And we called our reps the next day.
1: Uh-huh.
0: And they were like, no way. No. What are you doing? And we kind of just let it go. And then when he just sadly passed away recently, I called them all up and I reminded them, like, oh, remember we wanted to do the Amazing Race? And they're like, oh man, you should have done that. Like, you were the people who told us not to.
1: Damn it.
0: Yeah.
1: What was he like as a roommate? Messy?
0: It was the coolest experience. There was a time, we were both kind of Oscars in a way, and both kind of Felixes also in a way.
1: Yeah.
0: But I just will always remember there was this one time when we were both doing something at the kitchen table, and a Doors song came on, and we just started singing a Doors song together. It just made me remember back when the Doors movie was coming out.
1: Yeah.
0: Never in a million years would have thought that I'd even get a chance to shake Val Kilmer's hand.
1: Yes.
0: And now he's my roommate that I want to move out of my house because I'm so... it was so fun.
1: That's so great. I love that.
0: He was a magical dude.
1: Second one for you here. Speaking of MacGruber, true or false, you owned the Mazda Miata that he drove in the film?
0: I did.
1: So that was your car?
0: I didn't own it.
1: You owned it.
0: We used it.
1: Uh-huh.
0: And then I just asked, as production was ending, oh, what are you doing with the car? And they said, oh, we're just going to sell it. And I said, how much? And they said, $1,000. So me and John and Yorma, who made the movie together, we said, let's do it. It was a great deal for them because they didn't put in any of the money. I bought it, but the three of us owned it. And it was just like sitting in my garage for, I don't know, 15 to 13 years. So finally I sold it for charity.
1: Okay.
0: This wonderful guy, Mike, bought it for like $55,000.
1: Whoa.
0: He let us sell it again the next year for charity, the same charity.
1: Uh-huh.
0: Again, bought it to keep it for $55,000 again. And then we sold it a third time, and now somebody else has it up in Canada somewhere.
1: So is it any point in time here? Was it here in Southern California that you
0: oh, yeah.
1: Okay, so you could be, did you drive around? Like somebody could like be at a red light and turn, and there's Will Forte and the Mazda Miata from MacGruber?
0: I didn't drive it because we had to go straight from the set in Albuquerque where we shot MacGruber to the whole season in SNL. So by the time I got back and the car was in my garage, the battery was dead and the tires were flat. And so it wasn't till we made the MacGruber TV series in 2021 that they came and loaded it onto a flatbed and we used it for the TV series too.
1: Love it.
0: Yeah.
1: Next up, true or
0: but
1: false?
0: But I did then when I was getting it ready to be auctioned off, I did drive it down to the place I had to try to get it smogged and stuff like that. And I did
4: smog testing.
1: Smog testing the

0: Miata from MacGruber.
1: Well, because it's not just this Miata. Yeah. It's also like in the TV series, we drew a bunch of like nasty sayings on the car. So like I'm driving around with pictures of, I think there's a picture of a penis on it, and stuff like that.
0: Safe for driving, but not safe for work.
1: Yeah.
0: Got it. All right. Next up, let's talk about Nebraska. True or false? You attended a screening party for Nebraska thrown by Bruce Dern's friend Jack Nicholson, and Mickey Rooney and Peter Fonda were also there. Is that true?
1: That's true.
0: Dude.
1: That is true.
0: Where was the...
1: I forced Jack Nicholson to take a picture with me.
0: And?
1: I mean, he was very cool about it. He said, I don't really do pictures because if you want a picture, everybody's going to want a picture. And I said, but you like are throwing this screening for us. And I was just like up there, one of the main guys in the, like just, I think people will understand. So I just really quickly snapped a couple. He was really great about it.
0: Yeah?
1: Yeah.
0: And Mickey Rooney was there?
1: Mickey Rooney was there. I got a picture with him. It was nuts. Like this, being in Nebraska was something that just came out of nowhere.
0: Yeah.
1: Like I never in a million years would have thought I'd get to be a part of a movie like that, mm-hmm. especially because I had never done any acting like that. And then to get to work with Bruce was already enough for me. But then he's just friends with all these legends that I just got to be a fly on the wall and watch him interact with them. It was really sweet.
0: Well, the second one is that true or false, your car scenes with Bruce Dern in Nebraska lasted so long that Dern said, quote, we found out what bottles are for. Is that true?
1: He's not a stranger to being in a bottle. None of us are.
0: No. We're not judging.
1: I wouldn't say we do it daily, but you know, every once in a while that we are gifted with the ability to do it in a pinch.
0: Right.
1: And I don't overuse it, but I know it's there if I need it.
0: But so did at any point in time you turn to your right and there's Bruce going number one in a bottle? Did that happen?
1: You know, some things you
0: what happens in Nebraska stays there.
1: Exactly.
0: Got it. We had him on the show multiple times and he's a diehard football fan. He would tell stories about gambling and watching Super Bowls. And then, of course, he was in Black Sunday, you know?
1: No, it was funny because he would, every once in a while, you know, he would make a phone call. And I think he would put some bets in every once in a while. And I wouldn't know what he was doing. He'd just go like 2-4-3-5-6-9-4-2-1-2. 4-5 over, 2-6 under, you know, stuff like that.
0: Oh, my God. That makes so much sense.
1: Just a delightful guy. And, like, the character he plays in Nebraska, very soft-spoken. And then the minute that they cut, he just is the most talkative, wonderful person with these insane stories of legends, like hanging out with Marilyn Monroe and stuff like that. What a wonderful guy, and he taught me so much. I love him.
0: Last one, true or false, you have to take 6 people out to yogurt twice a year for the rest of your life.
1: False. It's 2 people.
0: 2 people.
1: And I've been very behind. I owe them like...
0: What do you mean? Is this a charity event?
1: Great guy, Eric Schmidt. I owe you a bunch of yogurts.
0: Yogurts?
1: And yeah, so this was... another MacGruber related thing. We put out, this was for the Boys and Girls Club. Mm-hmm. We auctioned off the chance to watch the MacGruber TV series, the first couple episodes, before anybody else could watch it. Me and Ryan Phillippe would host this screening.
0: Yes.
1: So this guy bought it, but we had a bunch of tiers, like special things you could get if it reached a certain level.
0: Mm-hmm.
1: And this person reached this level I never thought anybody would reach, where I just said, I will take you for yogurt twice a year for the rest of my life. And Fortes live into their 90s. So I really have dropped the ball. And so, Eric, just know I'm thinking about you, and I know.
0: Last one for you, outside of true or false. That sketch on SNL where you're dancing with Peyton Manning in a locker room. Where the hell did that come from? Was that your idea to write that sketch?
1: This was a combo idea. John Lutz, you know, he's was on 30 Rock as the writer, Lutz.
0: Mm-hmm. Right.
1: He was also an SNL writer. And so he came to me, we had a little writing date, and he

0: had that song that we danced to.
1: Yes.
0: And he said, I want to do something with this. And I said, oh, I've always had this idea where a coach motivates his team with some stupid song. So we write this whole sketch. And at the last second, as we're going to turn it in for the table read, he said, why don't you do a dance or something while the song's playing? We weren't even going to, that wasn't even going to be part of the sketch.
1: Yeah.
0: It was just going to be me listening to that for a long time because it was so goofy. And thank God he made that suggestion because, like, that, you know, that's, I think, my favorite sketch I ever got to be a part of.
1: It's brilliant.
0: And Peyton's so good at it.
1: Well, that's my question. Is you being pitched to do a silly dance, you're all over it. Manning being pitched that, did that need to be an arm twist for Peyton?
0: Not at all. He was game for anything.
1: Love it.
0: He was one of my favorite hosts for sure.
1: Well, he's got a great sense of comic timing. And I guess if he's going to throw footballs at kids to make fun of a United Way commercial, he's open for anything.
0: Oh, yeah. That was one of my favorite episodes the whole time I was there. And certainly the favorite sketch that I got to be a part of.
1: And I just love watching everybody try not to break behind you.
0: Well, it was not a choreographed dance. So there were a lot of things that were hitting them for the first time.
1: Are you serious?
0: Oh, yeah. I mean, I don't know what I just go out there and kind of see what happens. So I just lucked out that the best version of that dancing happened on the live show, because it doesn't always happen like that. Usually you do the best version during the dress rehearsal show that nobody sees, and then you chunk it on air. So I just got really lucky that was the one that came out when it was supposed to.
1: It's brilliant.
2: I mean, Bill Hader is in the background covering his face because he doesn't want to look at you because he will just lose it.
1: He can't handle it.
2: Yeah.
1: That's what I love watching. And then you doing that, and then Peyton being into it.
0: He's so good. He's so tall that when he lifts up my leg to play it as a guitar, I swear I almost, like, it almost ripped my body in two. I just, you know, I was just turning 40 and I don't stretch very much.
1: Blessed that you are limber and you're talented and you're just awesome. Thank you for coming on.
0: You're awesome. Well, thanks for having me.
1: Right back at you. Will Forte. Everybody check out Coyote versus Acme this coming Friday. Get your tickets now because everybody's going to want to get in to see this awesome movie, Bring the Kids, and so much more. Will Forte right here on the Rich Eisen Show. Back to wrap it in a sec.
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10: Western Washington University student Nathan Christner recently won one national and three district American Advertising Awards, also known as Addies, for building an advertisement for a game controller for mobile devices. That's four Addy trophies. The Addies is an award program for anything related to advertising, from posters to movie trailers. After Western, Nathan already has a job lined up in the advertising industry thanks to winning those awards. Congratulations to Nathan Christner on his Addy Awards. And this good news.
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1: Robinson, right?
2: Yeah.
1: 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Fun show. A lot of folks have been holding, so I apologize we can't get to you all. Chris in Cooperstown, New York's been hanging on forever. What's up, Chris?
16: Hey, Rich, how you doing? Thanks for taking my call.
1: What do you got on your mind, Chris?
16: I'd like to do the win-loss game for the Football Giants.
1: Football Giants. Ooh. Let's go. We got a hard out at the end of this segment, so let's get to it. What happens when they open up against the Dallas Cowboys, Chris?
16: Yeah, we go down.
1: That's an 0-1 start, and then you're out here against the Rams the following Monday night.
16: That's a loss.
1: That's an 0-2 start with a home game against the Titans.
16: That's a win.
1: What happens with the Cardinals next week?
16: Yeah, we beat them up.
1: All right, so now 2-2 at the Commanders.
16: That's a win, Rich.
1: We're back. 3-2 home for the Saints.

0: Yeah, we ain't doing that again. We'll win that one.
1: That's a 4-game win streak into Houston.
0: Going to be a close game, but we're going to get the dub there.
1: 5 straight wins now into Philadelphia after a bye, I might add.
0: That's a loss.
1: 5-3 home against the Commanders on a Thursday night.
0: Sweep.
1: That's a sweep. You got 6-3 now home for the Jaguars.
0: That's a win.
1: 7-3 at the Colts, Daniel Jones.
0: Yeah, we're going to beat him up, man.
1: 8-3 home for the Niners.
0: Close game. I think we win that one.
1: 9-3 at the Seahawks.
0: That's a loss.
1: 9-4 home for the Browns.
0: Win.
1: 10-4 at the Lions on a Monday night.
0: That's a loss.
1: 10-5 at the Cowboys.
0: Yeah, sorry, DJ. I got you there.
1: Oh, my gosh. 11-5 home for the Eagles.
0: Our ninth home game, we're going to roll them. We got that one.
1: 12-5.
2: Wow.
3: I mean,
1: Chris in Cooperstown. My goodness. Okay.
3: I mean,
1: I guess to use the phrase of your town, that's a grand slam home run, touching them all. Thanks. Thanks for the call, Chris. Giants go 12-5. John Harbaugh's coach of the year, don't you think?
2: I do think, yes.
1: Certainly, they start 0-2, finish 12-5. That's like the Bears last year.
2: Right.
1: Pretty much winning the division, maybe.
2: Right. 12-5 win the East?
1: They would be 4-2 in division. He's got them sweeping the Commanders and splitting with the Eagles and Cowboys.
2: They might have a tiebreaker.
1: That might be tight.
2: Yeah.
3: Yeah.
1: Giants go 12-5. It would be
2: pretty surprised.
1: I'd eat my hat. Massive turnaround. Listen, you were asking me yesterday who's got the chance to have a Patriots type turnaround.
2: Right.
1: Nobody sees him coming.
2: Right.
1: You know, second year quarterback as a starter.
2: Sure.
1: Taken off.
2: New coach.
1: New coach. Who's done it before and been a coach of the year. I think John's been a coach of the year before.
2: Right.
1: I choose the Giants for that. I don't know if it's going to happen, but 12-5 would be it. That wraps up this show. Adam Ray's on.
2: All right.
1: As himself, by the way.
2: Oh, okay, good.
1: Back to wrapping on Disney Plus in a sec.
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Welcome to the jungle. A very good Tuesday to you. My name is Jim Rome. I am live. I'm in Southern California. Great to be here. Great to have you here. You know, the usual drill. What's cracking? All right, let me tell you about the program. First of all, it is brought to you by FanDuel. My thanks to my pals at FanDuel. Without them, this does not work. So, as always, presented by FanDuel. All right, lots to get to. If you know what you want to cover, you want to go ahead and get in right now. We don't have an interview until 1:20. These are Pacific times. PST, I'm on the West Coast. So the first interview is at 1:20. Steve Wyche, NFL Network Chief National Reporter, joins us at that time. Coming up in hour number three, 2:20, a member of the Big Ten Network. Also covers college sports radio on Sirius XM, Anthony Herron. In fact, I don't know that he's ever been on the program, so I'm looking forward to that. Somebody new. So Steve Wyche, Anthony Herron, both coming up. First hour is wide open. If you know what you want to cover, don't wait on the open. Get up in here right now. You know your telephone number. If not, here it is one more time. 1-800-636-8686. If you prefer to go to the X, then go to the X. Find me at Jim Rome. 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

0: head on over there, hit the sub button, ring the bell, get into the chat. Easy to do. All right, so those are what we're looking at today, those things. Let me start you off. You know, hate to start here, but I've been watching this overnight and watching it this morning, and here we are a day later. Browns fan.
1: Here we are.
2: Cleveland!
0: This is for you!
2: This is for you!
0: Browns fan, you've had a chance to sleep on this notion that Deshaun Watson Cleveland. Is your starting quarterback this year. And it seems to me from where I'm sitting, after having that sleep, Browns fan, you still hate that idea. In fact, Browns fan, it seems like you may hate that idea more right now than you hated that idea yesterday. Browns fan has been fed up for years. However, I am not sure, and I've been looking at that city for years. I've been talking to that city for years. I have been to that city for years. I'm not sure that I have ever seen the city of Cleveland more red-assed than they are right now. And frankly, who can blame them? To be very clear, Browns fan has every right to be pissed. How else are you supposed to act when your beloved franchise takes a big dump on your face?
3: You'd have a big dump in your
0: on your face.
3: You'd have a big dump in
0: on your face.
3: You'd have a big dump in
0: on your face. How else are you supposed to act when your creepy, horrendous, washed QB attacks the entire fan base and then gets named the starting quarterback anyway? The bad guy and the bad quarterback attacks the fans who did nothing wrong, and yet somehow he gets rewarded for it? The despicable person and washed-up quarterback attacks Browns fans who did nothing wrong, yet they're the ones who get punished for it.
4: It's
0: of course they're pissed off. So nobody should be surprised that somebody went over to the stadium and went up to the Jim Brown statue, of all things. Jim Brown. And taped protest signs all over it. And these protest signs are pretty awesome. Quote, "Cleveland is done with the Haslams and their freak Watson." Also, $280 million, 27 plus victims, zero supporters, no regrets. Also,
5: I don't regret anything in my life.
0: Millions of fans held hostage. 0-16 was more fun. Also, permanent damage done to the city and franchise. You know, it's wild to me. They could have taped those signs to anything, anywhere, yet they went to Jim Brown? The only thing that wasn't dead on about any of that is the $280 million number. I mean, it is still the worst contract in NFL history, but it's actually $230 mil, not $280 mil. But aside from that, the rest of it's pretty dead on. And how about that statement, 0-16 was more fun? 0-16 was more fun than this. What do you say to that, C-Town? Because from the outside, you seem more pissed off now than you ever were during 0-16. Like 0-16 felt like 16-0 compared to all of this. Am I right, C-Town? It's all just made even worse by the fact that the team really cannot even explain why they're forcing Deshaun Watson down everybody's throats. I mean, we all know the reason. The reason is the contract. But when you hear the Monken try to explain it in football terms, it really just falls so flat.
6: Deshaun is going to start against Jacksonville. Took in the full body of work over the course of offseason to training camp to the games, the joint practice, and ultimately felt like to start the season on the road. Deshaun gave us the best chance to move the ball and score points. I mean, that's really what it's about. And felt that way going in the last game, but wasn't sure. And after we talked as a staff,

0: And after we re-looked at everything, we're going to go that direction.
1: You felt that way going into the last game? And then after that last game, it confirmed what we thought? What are you talking about? He was 5-for-12 with a pick. And then lit the entire fan base on fire. We felt that way going into the last game. And then coming out of that game, we talked to the staff. And we're like, yep, just what we thought. Exactly what we wanted to see. A guy going 5-for-12. And the one time he does throw it down the field, he gets picked. And then he takes out his gas can and he lights the whole fan base on fire. That's all we needed to see. And then we felt good about it. So you're telling me that guy, your reason is you think he gives you a better chance to win. So the big question a lot of people have is, does the Munkin actually believe any of that? The other big question, was this even the Munkin's decision? And if it was, what's that say about the Munkin? Or was that the plan all along to play Watson? Or does the Munkin really believe Watson gives them their best chance to win week one against Jacksonville? I mean, maybe. It's possible. Look, I'm not saying that it's a great choice no matter what, right? And there are some local beat writers that are confident that it was completely the Munkin's choice. Maybe it was. Who knows what they're being told? I just know all of this together, all these questions together, none of it matters to Browns fan. Browns fan does not feel any better if it's the owner or the head coach picking the creep to start. Browns fan just knows they want no part of the creep. And certainly not after that absurd performance on the podium on Saturday night. As soon as the creep pulled this stunt, it was over for him and Cleveland fan.
2: Man, I didn't have no reaction. I think the biggest thing is, I think you guys know too, and I think the whole world knows, it has nothing to do about the performance. It's a little bit personal than that. So I think that's it's a disrespectful thing. I'm going to keep whatever I feel with me and my family internally on how I feel about that. And yeah, just move on.
3: But don't you think, Deshaun, that winning and playing better would eliminate some of that booing?
2: Last time I played on this field, I tore my Achilles. And that same fan base, they cheered when I got hurt. So does that have to do with, what does that have to do with anything about performance? When a person get hurt, especially for your own city, and they cheer,
3: does any of that make you regret coming here?
2: No, I don't regret anything in my life. You know, I think the Lord put me through situations for a reason, so I don't regret anything at all. But, you know, I had different thoughts on how it was going to be, but, you know, it is what it is.
1: You know what it is? Maybe the worst press conference performance I've ever seen in my life. That's what that is. It is what it is. That's what that is. That could not have gone any worse. So this is why Browns fan is so unhappy. He lights the entire fan base on fire, and then they name him the starting quarterback. Dude, you could have gone 12-for-12 with 12 touchdowns, and that still would have been awful. Honestly. But you went 5-for-12 with a hideous interception, and then you lit them on fire. But your take is the entire world knows. Knows what, dude? That you're a bad guy and a bad quarterback and a bad organization. That's what the world knows. Yeah, bro, go at your own fans. Great idea. That really shows how smart you are and how much you've worked on yourself, because you've pointed that out numerous times, and how you've evolved and grown and matured. When you go out, you play like ass, and then you attack your own fan base. Again. Yeah, that shows growth. That shows maturity. That shows evolution. Or that shows the exact opposite. It shows that you're still accepting no accountability. You're still blaming everybody else. You're still completely out of touch. And you're still acting like the world owes you something. Well, Browns fan is making it pretty clear that

0: They don't know the creep a damn thing. And they don't. Except booing him the next time they see him. That's the only thing that Browns fan feels that they owe Watson at this point. And they're right, of course. They don't owe him bleep because he hasn't done bleep except tank their entire franchise, which is why it's both. It's both personal and performance related for Browns fan. Forgive me for speaking for Browns fan. Browns fan, if I'm out of line, let me know. But it seems to me they do hate the guy personally, but they also hate the guy in the field too. Because all they've ever seen on the field since he arrived there is ass and garbage. And all they've ever seen off the field is a terrible, entitled, out-of-touch attitude. And a guy with no remorse or contrition. Again, bad guy, bad player, bad franchise. And you can add to that an extremely infuriated fan base. But that'll happen when said face of the franchise and the organization looks at your face and then takes a big dump on it.
1: You have a big dump
0: on your face.
2: Right in my face.
0: I didn't want to start again with that today, but then when I see them taping signs on Jim Brown, not on some chain link fence off to the side or the entrance. Man, they went to Jim Brown. And look at the signs. Cleveland is done with the Haslams and their freak. Didn't want to start there, but that's the update. Cleveland, again, I'm here for you. I actually am here for you. I'm all ears. You've heard what I've had to say about this. I've made it pretty clear how I feel about this. Now I'm all ears. If you Browns fans want a national platform or a different platform and you want to let it all out, we've been through a lot together, Cleveland. Three tour stops. You were there when I needed that one big affiliate. Houston was one of the first. Actually, Houston was the first. Cleveland, not long thereafter. I've always had your back. I feel badly for you. You deserve so much better than this. And I'm trying to make some sense of it, actually. You really believe that guy gives you a better chance to win? The Monkin believes it. Man, what does that say about Shador? What does that say about Shador? If they are that convinced that the creep gives them a better chance to win, how little do they think of Shador? So if you want to talk about that quarterback situation, let's go ahead. I think we'd all agree that the quarterback of the future is not on that franchise. So off we go for a year of whatever we're going to get. So far, so bad. All right, some other things I want to get to. That was the update to that story. And there is an update to the Jed Pork story. I always say this. We don't really know any of these people. And that story to me seemed really, really hard to wrap my head around. And come to find out, that story was not exactly what it appeared. There's been some other factual information come out, which shows that what was reported yesterday was not actually all true. And I'll help set the record straight on that. Something else I'd rather not get into, but there's no way around it. Judges, courtrooms, NCAA, NFL players getting their release from the NFL and going back to the college ranks. I mean, the whole thing is just so crazy, right? Now, it is absurd. It is crazy. However, it is not a sign of the apocalypse. It is crazy. It is absurd. It's totally whack. Totally whack. But it does not mean that all of a sudden now thousands of guys will be going back to college because they found a judge, a friendly judge in a friendly state, and they got what they wanted. That's not what that means, but it doesn't mean nothing. Is that convoluted? Does that sound convoluted? Do you know why? It's freaking convoluted. And I'll have that for you. Hey, Padre fan. To check that energy at the stadium. The Padres have new owners, and it's all energy. Now, we've seen this before, maybe not exactly this type of energy. We've seen similar things, we've heard similar things, but the new ownership group has got tremendous energy, and they're saying, we're going to win a World Series. We would not have bought this team if we didn't think that we were going to win a World

0: World Series. We are here to win a World Series. All right. Get it. Love to see it. 1-800-636-8686. I'm going to take a break and save your reaction for the other side of the break. So get up in the chat, get up on X, get up on the phones, get up on email. Just find a way in. Find a way in. One thing I'd say about the Monken, you know, hold up, Albie. You know when the Monken first showed up? And that was the Monken's first head coaching job. And the Monken had all this great energy. I'm like, damn, I like the Monken. I'm getting a kick out of the Monken. There's a lot of really negative things going around C-Town with the Browns. But the Monken's kind of a breath of fresh air. Well, the Monken lost me. The Monken is now one of them. The Monken can now be grouped in with the rest of them. Whether it was his choice to start the creep, he's the one, either it was his choice or he made the announcement. Either way, he's now one of them. So, the Monken, it was fun while it lasted. No more lunches with you.
1: No.
0: That's done. I no longer want to have lunch with a Monken.
2: Now I'm done.
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12: You've never seen the gridiron like this. 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Netflix's groundbreaking NFL coverage gets even better this season. Don't miss the league's first ever regular season game in Australia, September 10th, between divisional rivals the Los Angeles Rams and the San Francisco 49ers. 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Keep Netflix on your game day schedule for the first ever Thanksgiving Eve matchup, two Christmas Day games, and the Week 18 regular season finale. NFL on Netflix. Don't miss a minute of the action. 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
14: Westwood One presents Today in Women's Sports. Smell unstoppable all day long. Try Unstoppable's laundry scent boosters for as low as $5. The Indiana Fever have the highest scoring offense in the WNBA, and they continue to put up historic performances. On Sunday night, the Fever knocked down a franchise record 18 three-pointers in their 113-90 road victory over the Chicago Sky. Indiana's backcourt duo of Caitlin Clark and Kelsey Mitchell combined for 67 points in the win. Clark knocked down a career-high 8 three-pointers and dealt out 10 assists as her squad rebounded from two straight losses.
1: I looked at it as a positive, like, we get to go play again. Like, let's go win. And then, you know, we have a couple days off and we have one more before the break, and it's all about how you just view it.
14: Clark and the Fever now have a 25-14 record on the season, and they are not back in action until Friday when they'll host the Connecticut Sun. With Today in Women's Sports, I'm Maggie Gray on Westwood One.
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question, which I'm going to get to. So keep it coming. Again, find any platform you want. Just react there. 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All right, so reaction right now. Starting with Mike and Telluride. This is off... not off chat, actually. Straight reaction. And it doesn't even seem that long ago that the Browns were America's team in the jungle. How quickly the wheels fell off the wagon. You know, it didn't happen overnight. But they were. They were. And I deemed them as such. And even then, I was fighting an uphill battle when I said they were America's team. But I believed it. I did believe it. There was a time when Baker Mayfield was healthy and they were winning games and they won a playoff game and they even beat the Steelers.

0: point, I'm like, that's America's team. That's America's team. Yeah, not anymore. At Dad Dude Foy writes, someone needs to tell Deshaun it was more than Cleveland cheering when he got hurt. Ouch. That hurts. There was more than Cleveland cheering when that guy got hurt. So what, are they going to start taping signs on other statues at other stadiums cracking on Deshaun, or just Jim Brown? The guy is so out of touch. It's unbelievable. When he says, the entire world knows it's personal and not performance-based. Have you ever seen or heard a more oblivious athlete in your life?
1: It has nothing to do about the performance. It's a little bit personal.
0: The entire world knows this. A world of one, Deshaun, you. You live in your own world, man. You live in your own galaxy. What do you mean the whole world knows this? Nobody knows this except you. Armon, quote, if you're getting ready to receive NFL players to your roster, like Lane Kiffin, you are probably not the virtue signaling Big Ten.
2: If you're getting ready for work right now, then you're probably not Doug Collins. If you're getting ready for work,
0: bro, I gotta admit, you're a different dude right back now, home than you were when you were building homes for those in need. The virtuous Big Ten? Does the Big Ten, look, I'm not here to go in on the Big Ten, but does the Big Ten, is the Big Ten, even though, quote, I'm in Big Ten country now, is the Big Ten really that much more virtuous than everybody else? Maybe more so than the SEC, because everything is. Even though the SEC just means more. I don't know. Let me ask you something. And I'll get to this later in the take. Lane Kiffin was able to pull a couple of guys from the NFL because... what? Because Lane Kiffin. Because Louisiana. Because LSU. But let me ask you something. If it had been somebody else in the Big Ten that got those players first, would we be talking about the virtuous Big Ten? And would the Big Ten have been so quick to say, we're not doing that? We will not do that as a conference had Lane Kiffin not got those players first. Remember, Lane Kiffin went Lane Kiffin. Lane Kiffin said, hey, if I don't do it, somebody else will, so I may as well do it. Like, what he's intimating is, if I don't do it, somebody else will, and then I might have to play them and beat them, and they got those players. So why wouldn't I try to get those players? In case you missed it, this is exactly what Lane said.
3: Do it. So, you know, we have, you know, made a decision to recruit some kids around the country. And, you know, through these multiple injunctions around the country, which this is not a first time, they've been in college sports for a while, a group of players were granted a fifth year of eligibility around the country in multiple sports. And through them winning their injunction and entry into the portal, they're available to recruit. And so ourselves, like many places around the country, are recruiting them. And at the end of the day, you know, because of these rulings, they're either going to play for you or they're going to play somewhere else around the country. So we've made a decision to recruit them, like probably most people are.
0: Well, the Big Ten says they're not. Now, would the Big Ten? Well, okay, how about this? Was the Big Ten? He says, so we made the decision to recruit them, like most people are. Big Ten's not. Or were they? And then when they saw you get there first, did they decide to plant their virtuous flag and say, we're not doing that. We're not doing that. And then what happens if the SEC does not fall in line? What happens if the SEC says, nope, nope, we got the injunction. Nope, the judge ruled in favor of the players. They have another year of eligibility coming. So, yep, we're going to take those players. What happens then if the Big Ten has got to play the SEC and then you have to play a team that has those players in a playoff game and then you lose? And then what? Will the Big Ten say, we're good with that? We did the virtuous thing. Or will their fans say, why the hell were we so virtuous? They weren't. College football, college sports. Okay, college football, I said. You know what, though? That's

0: but it's pretty bad. I'm really disappointed and quite frankly embarrassed that this creep is our QB1. No, I mean, in that sense, nothing is bad or as bad as what Modell did to you because you still have a team. Unfortunately, look at the team you have and look at the organization running it. Hey, look, I can say there are positive things about that team. I could look at that roster and say there are positive things about that roster. But it all starts with the guy under center, the face of the franchise, the contract, the nonsense that they keep spewing. How do you get around that to the other positive aspects of that roster? How do you get beyond that quarterback? I can't. And so he's gone. And he could have been gone. And I thought that he would have been gone when he shredded his Achilles. But no. The contract. The contract. Here's a super chat. Hey, Jim. I hate this Watson situation as much as you do. But what if he flames out? They're 0-4, and you put Shador in with zero pressure to win, and he shines. Is this a long-term play? War Shador Sanders. Look, I'm not rooting against you. I'm certainly not pulling for Deshaun Watson. And I'm not rooting against Shador. And, you know, I hope that plays out like that. But is there any reason to believe that it would? If they believed that Shador would go on a run and that he would shine, wouldn't they start the guy right now? Wouldn't they play him right now? If they thought they had the quarterback of the future on their franchise and it was Shador, would they not play him right now? Didn't the Munkin go out of his way in that convoluted word salad technique of his, go out of his way to say, Deshaun Watson gives us a better chance to win? So you might be telling yourself, let this guy start. Let this guy take another big dump in his pants. Then give the ball to Shador and let Shador shine. And then we have our quarterback of the future and then we make a run. Yeah, it's all fine and great in theory. But if the guy were all that, he'd be playing right now. Listen, don't forget, Shador played last year. Shador got a shot last year. Let's not act like this guy's not having a shot. I know that a lot of you tinfoil conspiracy theorists think that they keep jamming him over and over and over and over again, and they don't want him to succeed. I still disagree with that. They do want him to succeed. He had a shot last year. He went 3-4. He had a shot to beat this guy out in camp. He couldn't do it. So, in terms of your theory, I hope you're right, but I'm really skeptical. How about this? Maybe the guy really was a fifth-round draft pick. Maybe they picked him where he should have been selected. Maybe he's not that good. No offense, Alvy. You're the worst in the room. This guy doesn't think so.
1: Adrian
0: the Moon in the chat. Alvy should have been the starting quarterback. Why? Apparently not, Alvy. No offense. Alvy, you can still start for me anytime here on the board. But not there. Jay in Tampa. Gabriel might get hurt on a boogie board accident. Maybe. King Shark 49 on the chat. Why go 0-16 when you can one-up it by going 0-17? Signed, Todd Munkin. Yeah, I don't think the guy wants to go 0-17. Munkin, man. Hey, I'm off the Munkin train. I don't want to have lunch with this guy, but man, how would you like to be this guy? So Munkin is 60, 61. Munkin probably thought to himself, wait a minute, they're offering me a head coaching job. I've never gotten a head coaching job. I'm now in my 60s. I'm never going to get a head coaching job. I better take this one. Let's see what we got here. Oh, the creep, the Shador, the Alvy. Man, this is not an easy position to be in, right? Worst quarterback room there is, probably. But he's not going to get another head coaching job offer, or he would have. Got to take it. Got to take it, but got to inherit the creep and the contract. And then all of the noise that comes along with the Shador. And then mild-mannered Alvy.

0: Be over there.
1: Thank you.
0: It's gotten so bad, this guy writes, the Browns need to bring back Johnny Idiot Face.
2: Johnny Idiot Face!
0: Hasn't gotten that bad. But I'll bet you that guy's looking to see if he's got any eligibility left. I bet he's like, hey, man, hey, Lane, Johnny Idiot Face here. You got any money left? Rocket 625, quote, Monken looks so fired. He's not fired. He's just in an impossible position of having to explain why Deshaun Watson is their choice. How can the guy be fired? He hasn't coached a game yet. I understand that all these guys are on a much shorter leash than ever before, but the guy should be allowed to coach at least one game before you say he looks fired. I think that's a little unfair. Adrian the Moon's back for more. The Factory of Sadness continues to bring everybody outside of Cleveland laughs.
3: It's all factories.
0: Not me. I'm not laughing at them. I'm not here to pile on. I'm not enjoying this. I'm actually commiserating with. I'm empathizing. I want to empathize that I'm empathizing. Perform? You try that. No, I'm commiserating with Cleveland. I'm not here to pile on Cleveland. Now, Jed Pork, I might pile on that guy. Cleveland, I'm not piling on, man. I feel badly for Cleveland. First, they lose their franchise. Then they finally get it back. And look what they have now. Chris from Boston. I hope every Browns fan cancels their season tickets and that stadium is empty. Au contraire. They're building a new stadium, and they're going to hit these same fans up for PSLs. Can you imagine going into the new stadium with the creep? That'd be the best. All right, so it doesn't need to be a one-topic show. I just want to let Cleveland know I still have your back. I'm still with you. I know that overnight it did not get better. It got worse. Otherwise, there wouldn't be defacing the Jim Brown statue with taped on signs. It's freaking Jim Brown, man. And they're out there with handmade signs and electrical tape and duct tape. The hell is even going on? All right, when we come back, we're still open right now. Anything you want, I'll get to the pork. We'll talk about NFL players who'd rather play in college than play in the pros and why that is. Oh, ironically, it's a Brown that would rather play in college. Because, of course, Steve Weiss coming up later on. Anthony Heron coming up later on. Got a podcast later on this week. I'm going to do a reinvention project pod this week. Bring back that pod. Looking forward to that. You know who my guest is this week? Daryl Strawberry. Straw will join me on the Reinvention Project because my man's lived a million different lives. All right, so busy week, good week, all of that still ahead. Don't go anywhere.
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5: The Browns named Deshaun Watson their starting quarterback. Has there ever been a week one starter less popular with his own fan base?
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5: He complained about the fans, then immediately was named their QB. That's a new one, even for Cleveland.
6: You know, it is what it is. 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
1: All right, so I had this thought. I'm on the verge of doing something shocking. Something that I would rather not do. Something that I generally do not do. But I have an open mind. Looking at you, Parody Larity. I'm going to give you an opportunity, perhaps, to come off of chat where you're some sort of icon and actually play back into the actual arena. No offense, chat. And be on the show. I'm thinking about it, Larry. I'm not there yet. But I'm thinking about it. So if I were you, I would be ready. Because that opportunity may come sooner than you think. Look at this guy. Or gal. Or whoever it is. Rome. Let's look at the 49ers boys night out. Jed. I'll bring the girls. Forster. I'll bring the Coke. Lobster Jr. I'll drive. From zero to dumpster fire right before our eyes. Okay, that's off email. How about Forster being the one guy that you can trust over there? How about Forster being the one guy over there who is squared away? Jed, I'll bring the girls. Forster, I'll bring the Coke. Lobster Jr., I'll drive. I don't know that it's fair to say that Forster will bring the Coke. I don't know that you can say that. Amen. He's not about that life. I think we can question Jed. I think we can question Lobster Jr. I think Forster is no longer about that life. I just don't know that that's fair. Jeff RDJ 7695, quote, blame Paul De Podesta for convincing Haslam to trade for him. Blame Haslam for giving him a guaranteed $230 million contract. Blame Andrew Berry for twice kicking the can down the road with his contract. Well, there's plenty of blame to go around. We do, Jeff. We do. What are you saying to me? Don't blame the creep himself? That the creep's got nothing to do with it? There's plenty of blame to go around. Ham Banana, 4865. Does Jed Joe Pork get more street cred now with the players? Or does it bring into question the whole 49ers' moral higher end when they pass on drafting or signing certain players? Yeah, I don't think that gives them any... I don't think that gives him any more clout or cred when he walks into his locker room. Not when they're looking at their phone and they're seeing him in his orange jumper. Or maybe if he walks in with that orange V-neck. Hey, boss. Hey, boss man. Anyway. There's more to that story. It's not what it seems. To Hams, $20. Juice dies. We get a whole show open. And first hour. Dolly dies, and we don't even get a mention. Thoughts and prayers. She was a legend. She was not... Here's the difference. Dolly, as iconic as she was, as legendary as she was beloved as she was not a sports figure. Did not lop off a couple of domes. Did not rush for 2,000 yards. Was not a sideline reporter.
2: Hypothetical.
1: No. Why would I put Dolly in the show open, much less the entire open, or the first hour? Two hams, $20. And when did anybody ever ask you how much two hams cost? Two hams, $20. Come on, man. Bo in the OBC. Hey, Bo, haven't seen you in a minute.

0: In fact, I didn't even know that I hadn't seen you in a minute, Bo. No offense. I also did not know you were in chat. Hey, Bo, is that your way of trying to get recognized that I hadn't seen you in a moment? I know. I'll just move on over to chat. Because my game will be better in chat. No, it's not. We lost Dolly, but regained Larry. We haven't regained Larry yet. What I said was, you did not include Larry in the same sentence with Dolly. Bo, that'd be like me including you in the same sentence with a BIC. And we haven't regained Larry. All I said was, Larry, I might do something that I never do. Be prepared. And that's go to the phones. Ah, Larry. All right, Larry, it's... Larry, what's one break when you've already been there like 9 months? One more break, Larry. What's one more break? Unless I go to a new topic, you set up a new hour. I don't know. I'm going to think about it during this break. There's hour one, hour two, coming up next.
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0: Live from Southern California, this is the Jim Rome Show on Westwood One.
1: That's where we start hour number two. Nice to have you here. I'm Jim Rome. I am live in Southern California. Coming up in 20 minutes, Steve Weish, NFL Network, joins us. Coming up in hour number three, Anthony Herron from the Big Ten Network joins us. So lots to get done between now and then. Quick reminder, the show is presented by FanDuel. FanDuel is our title presenter of the Jim Rome Show. You have your telephone number. Use it. Parody Larity did. I almost went to him. I still may go to him. Larity, stay ready. However, top of hour number two means new topic. Now, we've had an entire day to process this Jed Pork. Jed York story. And it still seems too unbelievable to be true. There is no way an NFL owner with a family net worth of over $8.5 billion that guy was going to go to a trailer park just to get nice with a $140 hooker. I saw that story and I'm thinking to myself, no chance. No way. That just can't be right. I can't believe that. There's no way that really happened. And it turns out I'm right. It's not true. That story is not true. It's not. Because it turns out the NFL owner from the family worth over $8.5 billion was going to the trailer park to hook up with a $160 hooker, not a $140 pro, which changes everything, right? Why not just say 160 from the beginning, and then there'd be no controversy here and no correction necessary and no retraction necessary? I mean, details matter. Details do matter. It's a small detail, but they all matter. And we have a lot more details today, and a lot of what was floating around out there yesterday simply was not accurate. So let's be fair to Jed Pork and make sure that we get all the details right, or at least as many as we have available to us at this point, such as that $160 price point. The $160 price

0: point for this particular wrestling match. Actually, come to find out, it could have escalated. It had an escalator clause in it. Well, I'm going to call it an escalator clause. It had an escalator clause in it. The 160 could have gone all the way up to 180 if he went for the unprotected option. Because according to the New York Post, court documents show that York reached out three separate times to the fake, not one, not two, three separate times to the fake undercover advertisement. And after the third time, he was, quote, advised that full service sexual activity was $160, with unprotected sex being $20 more, end quote. Now, damn, that's a deal. That's a deal. Only $20 more for the full effect? $20 for the opportunity to attain the HIV?
1: Attain the HIV?
0: Can't believe he turned that down, because apparently he turned that down. Apparently, quote, York advised that the $160 worked for him and that he was on his way. That's a quote. York advised that the $160 worked for him and he was on his way. Quote, end of quote. Well, give Pork this. Turning down the unprotected option, especially at a cut-rate discount, was the one reasonable decision that he did make. The one responsible decision that he did make. Can you imagine how much worse this story would be had that been one of the details? Y'all take that. $20, that's it? For unprotected? Yeah, 180. You got it. On my way. At least he did not compound a series of horrible decisions with yet another one. And that would have been. Because that would have made it so much worse. But, of course, he did show up to this trailer park with $160 on him that we know of. Because they did. The cops got the $160. As well as the phone that he used to contact this undercover police officer three different times, which is why they immediately arrested him at that trailer park and why he wound up pleading no contest to two misdemeanor charges. However, and I said, there were other details and other things that were not accurate in the report. The trailer park also, the trailer park has something to say in all of this, because of course it does. Because of course this still is not zany and kooky enough yet. I mean, wild enough that a, I don't know, billionaire, and if he's not, his family is, NFL owner, NFL CEO, was at a trailer park trolling for a prostitute. If that weren't zany enough. The owner of the trailer park is out here on Facebook trying to clear the good name of his mobile home community. The Wheat Hill MHP Facebook account posted that, according to the East Palestine Chief of Police, quote, Jed York was arrested in the park because that's where he happened to pull over, end quote. And they quote, this news of this arrest in our quiet community is just as shocking to us as to the rest of you, end of quote. How incredible is that? I love that the trailer park is fighting back. Like, stop slandering us. Stop smearing us. Stop dragging us. Stop associating us with that creep Pork.
1: Creep.
0: We're just as creeped out as the rest of you. Don't drag us into this. No, that is not a normal Sunday morning in our peaceful, respectable mobile home park.
2: Stop it right now!
0: That may be how that guy gets down, but it's definitely not how we get down in our

0: quiet community. We may own and operate and live in a trailer park, but that doesn't mean we're trailer park trash. He's trailer park trash. We are trailer park class. Keep our damn name out your mouth.
1: Keep my name out your mouth.
0: That trailer park has that mostly right. But it actually turns out that the police lured Pork to that trailer park to make the arrest. It wasn't just where he happened to pull over. They actually brought this. They brought this to your doorstep. They brought this to your trailer park. He didn't just happen to pull over there. It's where the police told him to go. That's the address they gave him. It's the location they gave him to show up with his $160. So I definitely understand why the trailer park wants to clarify that there were never any actual $160 hookers in that trailer park. The undercover cop just told Pork that that's where they were. So Pork showed up to the trailer park with his $160. Man, one more thing about Pork. I really hope that this dude was rolling with more than 160 bones. Because you Niner fans are never shy about telling me how cheap he is. I really, really hope that that wasn't the price that was quoted to him. So that's the amount that he brought. I mean, what? Pork. Were you not going to tip the prostitute for her services? That better not be the case. Because if that is the case, and if that's all the money you had, Tiger Woods can't believe how cheap you are, Pork.
2: That's private.
0: If so, I can't believe that part of it would be true. But believe me, the cat knows all about hookers and being cheap as hell. Wait, there's more. It gets better. It seems that the police did not know who they were dealing with either. It's not like they were aware that they were about to ensnare the owner of the Niners into their prostitution sting, like, hell yeah, we got ourselves a whale. And I don't mean like Pork as in whale. I mean whale as in big time dude. See, Pork was going with an alias. He reached out to that fake undercover advertisement using the name Joe.
3: Thanks, Joe.
0: Yeah. So I'm assuming that the police did not know who they actually were dealing with on the other end of that text. They just thought it was some dude named Joe. Can you imagine? I can't even imagine who was more shocked when Jed York, of all people, showed up to that trailer park. Were the cops losing their minds, or was it Pork? Can you imagine Pork's life flashing before his eyes the second the red and blue lights flashed behind him in that trailer park? It's tough to imagine. But then again, it's really hard to imagine any of this being real. The owner of the Niners showed up to a trailer park in Ohio expecting to get nice for $160. Like, I don't care how lonely you are. That's an owner of an NFL franchise and a member of a family worth billions going to some well-known prostitution site looking for a $160 hookup. Look, all sorts of people are into all sorts of things, and we all make really regrettable choices. But given who that dude is, and frankly, I really don't care what he's going through. Man, that is an all-time horrible decision. Good luck having anybody unsee that mugger. Even if the trailer park is clear of any wrongdoing, and in their defense, that's another bell that's hard to unring, right? Like, sorry, trailer park. Sorry that we said that it was a human trafficking sting that was going on in your trailer park. Sorry that we said that this guy was looking around for $160 pro in your trailer park. Let's just unring that. That didn't happen. Sorry about that. Yes, I know. And by the way, one more thing. I know that he was divorced in May. And while I don't know the particulars...

0: I'm sure that's probably really painful. And you're probably incredibly lonely. And it's probably a very dark time. I get all that. But people have been through a hell of a lot worse. And I'm guessing more than a few people have gotten divorced and ended up in a trailer park looking to hook up with a pro, even if that's not exactly what happened there. But I only know of one NFL owner that that's ever happened to or who made that choice. So miss me with that, cut the dude some slack. He was divorced not that long ago. Divorce does not justify illegal solicitation. Holy crap, my dude, get a grip.
1: Get a grip.
0: One thing I do owe an apology. I do owe an apology because technically I did ring the adultery alarm, and that is not appropriate in this situation. Hey, Rome, don't be a hypocrite. Pretty hard to unring that alarm, isn't it?
2: Trying to pull me out on a
0: yes.
3: Sex with me.
0: That's why I'm apologizing. I'm sorry that I pulled the adultery alarm on Pork. Because technically, he's filed for divorce. So it's technically not adultery. So before we knew that, though, it seemed like the perfect use for the adultery alarm, which is why I pulled it. And now I know I shouldn't have. And for that part, I do apologize. I apologize that I pulled the adultery alarm. Retroactively, I don't know how you unring it. I'm sorry. What we need is a mugger alarm or a fake hooker alarm or a busted in a trailer park alarm. Any of those alarms would still apply.
4: Attain the HIV.
0: Rome's getting to the point where we need a Niners nonsense alarm
5: tonight, huh?
0: Because it seems like the Niner nonsense is never ending these days.
4: How are you, sir?
0: And one more thing about the money.
5: I can't control my horny level.
0: 160? If 160 is Ohio prices, you know Frisco prices are at least double that, maybe triple that. I mean, literally, more bang for your buck. So you can't say that Jed Pork wasn't using his head. Again, clones, sorry. No pictures of the hooker. Sorry. I don't have a link to the hooker site. Sorry. No webcam video. Sorry. Just glossing him Jed Pork is as far as I can go. And I do owe him an apology for ripping the alarm, the adultery alarm. 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

0: sort of a late rejoin, my bad. So let's get right to it. We are joined right now by an NFL Network chief national reporter. He joined NFL Media in 2008. He's also worked for the Atlanta Journal-Constitution, the Miami Herald, and the Washington Post. He is Steve Weiss. Steve, it is great to see you. Sorry I'm joining late. Good to have you back. Steve, how you doing?
1: I'm doing great, Jim. How's everything going, my man?
0: Everything is great here. Listen, one more thing I want to reference. Another achievement that I should have included in your introduction, you were inducted into the Black College Football Hall of Fame as you work, or for your work as an advocate of HBCUs. As a proud alum of Howard University, let me start right there. Can you put into words what this represents to you?
1: I really can't. It's very hard. I'm very proud of it, you know, because of some of the stuff I've done with my platform in terms of speaking about and writing about and enhancing HBCUs and its greats and its current players. But to also be included in a group that includes people like Doug Williams, James Shaq Harris, Jackie Slater, Jerry Rice, Willie Lanier, Antoine Bethea, DRC, and then some great legends as contributors like Charlie Neal, who just passed, and the great Bill Nunn and people like that. It means an awful lot for people to think that much of me to be mentioned kind of in the same sentence as those legends from HBCUs.
0: Absolutely you are. What about Jimmy Smith? Did he not go in as part of your class? Smith.
1: So my class, how about this, Jim? Jimmy Smith from the Jaguars, Tyrone Poole, you know, Super Bowl champion, first round draft pick, played for the Patriots. Eddie Robinson Jr., coach at Alabama State, long career with the Houston Oilers and Tennessee Titans. Nick Collins, out of Bethune-Cookman, he played for the Packers, was on his way to a Pro Football Hall of Fame-type career before he had a career-ending neck injury. But remember, he had the big pick on Ben Roethlisberger in the Super Bowl for a pick six that really swung the game. And, of course, Rudy Hubbard from Florida A&M, the only coach from an HBCU to win a national championship.
0: Good for you. Congrats. Well-deserved. Steve Weiss joining us. I love that. So let me transition to this. There was a time, Steve, in his career where Deshaun Watson won a natty at Clemson, went to three straight Pro Bowls, looked like he himself might end up in a few different Hall of Fames. Instead, obviously, things have changed radically for him. So where do you come out on him being named as the Browns quarterback one and all that comes along with that?
1: Yeah, I mean, it seemed like it was going to be going this way all along with some of the stuff you heard from the offseason. But, you know, she looks like Shedeur Sanders gave him, somewhat of a run for his money, let's say. But just a couple points here. First off, something that really hasn't been talked about enough is Todd Monken, the head coach, seemingly made this decision, right? And I want to put Todd Monken kind of in the same category as Bruce Arians, a guy who's waited a long time in his career and really worked to get to this point. Do you think he's not going to put the player who thinks is the best available out there because of some type of pressure? I don't think so. I think Todd Monken could have been like, if I got to deal with this stuff, I'll just continue to be a great offensive coordinator. So I think this is a guy who he felt was the best. And also, it'd probably be easier for him if things do go awry to put Shedeur Sanders in to replace Deshaun Watson with Shedeur Sanders as opposed to the other way around. So it's an odd dynamic. That press conference the other day by Deshaun was an absolute disaster. I know it's not good to ever criticize a fan base. That fan base in particular. I mean, those folks up there, for as much as they have been dumped on, absolutely love the Browns. And they support people. And to take any swipes at them is a bad mistake. He's got a lot of ground to make up to get them to buy back in. Because every mistake will be far more enhanced than every positive thing that he does. So he's got to go out and win ball games to really regain the trust of a lot of people in that city. You know, I'm up there a lot, and I tell you, man, they love and support this team no matter what, clearly, with everything they've been going through. So he's got a lot of ground to make up to make amends there.
0: Steve Weiss joining us. I agree with you wholeheartedly. It's an amazing fan base, that's been dumped on time and time and time again. I wonder how much runway he has. You know, all this talk about, well, he's going to start on the road. He plays better on the road. He got two games there. Then he'll come home for game three. To your point, Monken needs to win and needs to win quickly if possible. How much runway do you think that Deshaun actually has?
1: Well, Monken said this isn't a week-to-week decision. I mean, that now that changes because if he comes out and he stinks it up the first 2 weeks, there's not much runway left. I mean, he's got to play well. And the interesting thing about

0: about this that needs to be continue to be talked about as well. They've put a pretty good roster around him, right? They've got Jerry Jeudy. They went out and they drafted the two rookie wide receivers. They've got a really good young tight end and fan, and then they beefed up the offensive line. So the excuses for him not performing well are going to be very, very thin, right? Todd Monken, as we've seen, he's coached a lot of different quarterbacks, from Stetson Bennett to a national championship to Lamar Jackson being great down in Baltimore to a lot of other quarterbacks. He can adjust to his talent. So, again, the onus is on Deshaun Watson to perform well more than it is on anybody else based on the roster that he has at his disposal up in Cleveland.
1: You see, one more thought about this. Now, I didn't want to spend the entire time on the Browns, but one more thought about Shador. What's it say about Shador that Monken believes that Watson, who has not played well at all and is coming off that injury, the Achilles, that he thinks that he gives them a better chance to win? What's that say about Shador, and how many more chances will he get?
0: Well, I think he'll get more chances than Deshaun Watson will get. I mean, look, Shador has a rookie contract and a couple other things that work in his favor in terms of the long term. I don't know if it is so much of what Shador did not do as to what maybe Deshaun did to fit whatever Todd Monken wants to fit. I'd rather, from what I know and from what I've heard, I think it's more of a case of just Deshaun Watson being more consistent over the past few months, whereas Shador kind of made headway. So I think that's a good part of it. I mean, look, Deshaun, they got to pay him. They've got the big – when push comes to shove, the big contracts and the experience tends to fall down in decisions like this. And, again, that's why I say I think it'd be easier if Deshaun Watson does not perform well to put Shador Sanders in, because, again, you've got somebody who's got probably more headspace, got some ability to grow more, and has got a rookie contract that you can live with for two more years.
1: Steve Weiss joining us. Steve, as always, you've had a really busy summer. Let me ask you about a couple of things that you did over the summer. You interviewed Bo Nix in Colorado as he continues his comeback from his ankle injury. So what were your biggest takeaways from that conversation, and then where do you think his headspace is right now?
0: I'm a big Bo Nix guy. The main thing, of course, was the ankle. He had two procedures on it. You could see the nasty scar where he's had the surgery, but he's moving well. And we know Bo Nix is a player who performs better kind of when he's on the move. He's a pocket passer, but again, he likes to extend plays. And from what I saw, they were not in pads when I was there, so I'll put that disclaimer out there. But he's again, somebody who's got so much room to grow. He's got so much ability. And now with Davis Webb, who's been his position coach the past couple of years, now designing and calling plays as the OC under Sean Payton, I think it's going to continue to grow. And the fact that he's got Jaylen Waddle at his disposal to go with Courtland Sutton, to go with Evan Ingram, and to go with a good offensive line, Denver's a team to beat in the AFC. We can talk about everybody else. This is the team to beat. They should have represented the AFC last year had Bo Nix not gotten hurt. And this is somebody now, if they can get more consistency with their run game, with J.K. Dobbins being back to start the season healthy, and to just be better in the first half of games, they won't need so many heroics to win games, because that defense is going to keep them in every game they play week to week.
1: All right, so you're pretty emphatic about that. They're the ones to beat in the AFC more than Buffalo, more than New England. They're the ones to beat.
0: Yeah, more than Baltimore,
1: more than
0: Cincinnati.
1: Baltimore too.
0: I mean, look at that defense. I mean, Vance Joseph has got a crew of gangsters too deep.
1: He does.
0: Who play that scheme that he plays that just don't budge. I mean, you maybe want to put Seattle's defense or Houston's defense up against them. But, man, they got dudes, man. They're coming from you with all three levels on that defense. So they're going to keep you in there. And then they're just so tough on offense. And getting Jaylen Waddle, again, someone who can catch the ball at 6 yards and take it 60, or just go on a deep ball 60 to open up all the things underneath, I think that's really an element that's going to add to things, you know, with as Bo Nix continues to grow.
1: Steve Weiss joining us. Steve, you also sat down with Tua Tagovailoa at Falcons camp. Now that Michael Penix Jr. is finally healthy enough to fully participate in practice, how would you handicap that quarterback competition in the ATL?
0: I got to tell you, it's amazing to me that Tua has not just seized this. And I think that's the perplexing element to everybody. Like, Michael Penix has not been good to go all offseason. This should not be a competition. This is a former starter who got paid a big contract in Tua Tagovailoa. Even though Michael Penix

was a first-round draft pick by the Falcons. It wasn't by the staff. He should have come in and seized this. And the fact that we are, what, 3 weeks out, less than 3 weeks out from the week one game, and they have not come to a decision yet, or at least publicly.

0: your arm talent. He's a better athlete. He's just got durability issues. But the fact that he's in it after missing so much time just lets you know that they've got some, I won't say doubts, but they've got some trepidation about naming the two other starter at this point.
1: I think you make a really good point. Steve Weiss joining us. Hey, Steve, before you go, you just mentioned we've like covered this league for a long, long time. You've been in this business a long time. This is something that I have not gotten into on this show yet, but I've been following this. Since you started in newspapers, you are a legitimate sports journal. What do you make of how the news that Bills defensive tackle Ed Oliver lost his two-year-old son in a tragic drowning incident earlier this year was broken over the weekend by an internet pundit? Now, let me ask you this. Because pro athletes are public figures, do they unfortunately lose some of their right to privacy, or, in this case, was an unfortunate line crossed?
0: An unfortunate line was crossed. No doubt about that. Now, because athletes are celebrities, yes, they do lose a certain domain of privacy. But as a journalist, and I will say this with all of my chest, how much does the public need to know? Is this actually newsworthy, right? Is this something that if nobody knew about it until Ed Oliver was ready to disclose this, is this something that's going to change anybody's life? Is this something that's going to change anybody's perception about the Bills or Ed Oliver? No. This is something, look, we have dealt with personal situations with the people we cover all of the time. And we may say the public needs to know about this because it could impact this person's performance. It could impact a team performance, something like this. But when a tragedy like this strikes, this is one where it's kind of, okay, let's, again, ask ourselves, how much does the public really need to know about this before this person is ready to have it known? I do not like how this went down. It puts Ed Oliver in a position now to address things or answer questions when he's ready, when maybe he didn't want to. That's just something where if I were Ed Oliver and this happened to me, until I was ready, I really wouldn't want it out there. And I respect his teammates and everybody, you know, for not disclosing it until he's ready. It's just a shame that somebody felt that he had to be cool enough or slick enough to be the newsbreaker, the insider on something so absolutely personal and horrible.
1: Steve Weiss joining us, NFL Network Chief National Reporter. I appreciate your thoughts on that because we had not talked about this on the show before. And like I said, you are a legitimate journal. You know, I thought Jeff Perlman had a really interesting take on this because we've all done this for so long. It's kind of hard to decipher, or maybe it's not, who's a journalist, who is a blogger, who is a TikToker, who is an internet pundit. Like, where is journalism, right? Where are we now?
0: It's in a really messy slop. You know, you've got your legitimate people. You have people who don't have agendas other than to serve their viewers or their readers or their listeners, right? This is what they need to know. This is what they want to know. This is what I have for them. And then you've got people who are trying to gain audiences, like some of these internet folks. And some of them are very good. There's an audience for some of these people. There's probably an audience for all of these people. Some of them probably eat yogurt out of a tube. But, you know, I think we need to really, it's tough because some of the stuff, you know, people just aggregate or just repeat what they've heard. They don't go to games. They don't go to practices. They don't put in the work, but they give a take that someone may agree with and it gains traction. It's a real messy time. And I just look like when I was at the Washington Post, hey, just put the facts out there. Put a little perspective on it and let people do with it what they may. Now it is, hey, put some perspective on it. How does this impact people? How does it not impact people? It's changed a little bit in that regard, but in terms of true journalism, but I think there's a level of professionalism, integrity, and dignity that a lot of us and most of us can stand on where we know we're doing it the right way, whereas other people are just doing it for attention.
1: Really glad that I brought that up. Really glad you and I could have that conversation. Glad that I saved it for you and at this time. And I appreciate your thoughts. Steve, always good to see you. Thank you very much. You make it better, and it's good to have a good conversation. Appreciate that so much.
0: Thank you, Jim.
1: Steve Weiss joining us.

0: And again, I'd been thinking about that one. And you probably know that story, but I knew that he would be a very good person to have that conversation with. NFL Network chief national reporter. He joined NFL Media in 2008. But I made that point also at the very top. Somebody who learned the business writing for newspapers. Big newspapers, strong newspapers. And goes way back. The Atlanta Journal-Constitution, the Miami Herald. He mentioned the Washington Post. Steve Weiss joining us. All right, so if you want to weigh in on that, you can. 1-800-636-8686 is your telephone number. If you want to hit me up on the X, do that at Jim Rome. If you want to email me at rome@haveatake.com. Anthony Heron will be joining me next hour. We'll talk some Big Ten ball with him, and he's also close to the Bears. So we will talk some Chicago Bears football. That's coming up next hour. Or jump in the chat. Hit the chat. If you go to our YouTube channel, do me a favor. Can you hit sub, ring the bell, then jump in the chat? 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
7: 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Somebody's got to explain this to me. The Commanders, 3 years ago, were sold for just over $6 billion, almost $3.6 billion less than Seattle. The Broncos in 2022 sold for $4.6 billion. The Panthers sold in 2018 for $2.2 billion. The Bills in 2014 sold for $1.4 billion. 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
1: So we have this quality conversation with a great journo and somebody who's been around and seen everything and covered everything. And the big takeaway is the run he took at Gogurt, at least on chat. Cujo knows, quote, Gogurt took a wild stray. Damn, Steve. 1F Jeff, quote, the Gogurt hate has gone too far. I didn't even know it existed, to be honest. I didn't know there was Gogurt hate. Vicky NoCal, quote, eat yogurt out of a tube. Did eat corn the long way not want in? So Dak Augie, quote, Gogurt is excellent when frozen. I don't have a take. I don't even know that I've ever had it. But apparently it's a thing. Or you wouldn't all be coming like that. All right, so I said, just be prepared. I don't know that I'm actually going to do it. But he has been on hold a long, long time. Now, where I don't feel so badly about Parody Larity is that it's not like he doesn't have something else to do. And I don't mean his job. And I don't mean his life. I mean chat. Parody Larity, he's got chat. He'll always have that. I can't take that from him, nor can I take those of you in chat from chat or from him. However, Parody Larity wants a bigger stage. Parody Larity knows that if I put him on the air, he gets all of the platforms. For instance, if you get on the air on this show, either something I read, or better yet, if you're on the phone, what do you get? You get all the stations that are on the Westwood One Network, Westwood One Sports. You get SiriusXM. You get the YouTube channel, That Live

0: feed. You get chat. Chat's probably paying attention. And then you get all the other eight platforms that are part of the Rome Television Channel. XCR, if you don't mind, can you throw those up? I want to make sure they get the attention that they deserve. There are eight other platforms. In addition to YouTube, you have Amazon Prime, you have Roku, you have TCL, you have DirecTV, you have Plex, you have Samsung TV Plus, you have Vizio, and you have LG. This show is on all those platforms, live, every Monday through Friday. In addition to being on terrestrial radio and satellite radio, you could see where my parody Larity would call this show all the time because he knows he's going to end up on all of these platforms. So one, ego. Two, maybe somebody discovers him. I mean, it's a lot of different platforms to be on. So I can't knock the hustle. It's almost like America's Got Talent or something. Like, you come on, you do your song, maybe somebody hears it. What the hell? He's been patient. He's been waiting. He should get a shot. Let's go to the phones. Parody Larry. You made it on the air. Lawrence, what's going on?
1: Hey, Jim. Thank you so much for the vine. You know I'm one of your loyalist listeners. So listen, you know, the Jed York debacle, I got a remix of the Beverly Hillbillies parody that I did in 2014. So here we go, bro. Come and listen to my story about a man named Jed. He owns a football team with the colors gold and red. But then one day he was looking for some poon, went to a meet a prostitute. The guy must be a loon. F, that is, trailer parks, white trash. Well, the first thing you know, the cops were waiting there. His kinfolk had said, Jed, you're a billionaire. Said, Santa Clara is the place you ought to be. But instead he went to jail. Now his rep is history. Mugshots, fingerprints, bail bonds. The 49ers are toast.
2: That's not a good call. No.
3: You don't like that call.
2: I don't like that call. Not a very good call.
4: Oh, my God, the quarterback is toast.
0: Oh, my God, Lawrence is toast. You're resurrecting parodies from 2014? Bro, you've been on hold since 2014. You couldn't come up with anything new? And Larry, just mixing in the word poon does not make for a parody. But anyway, don't say that I did not give you an opportunity. Don't say. I love these, like, hey. Jimmy, you know I'm like your most loyal clone. Are you loyal to me or are you loyal to you? Are you waiting on hold because you badly want to engage with me, or are you waiting on hold because you badly want to hear the sound of your own voice? Well, either way, it worked. Either way, it worked. Don't ever say that I won't give almost anybody a chance. I mean, he's been on hold probably, well, I want to say 6 months. But that story did not happen 6 months ago. But all he did was dust off one of his hits from 2014. A man named Jed. A man named Pork. Some of you also have said, hey, you know what, Rome? You know what, Rome? He's not a bad guy. Jed's not a bad guy. He's cheap, but he's not a bad guy. If you're around him, a few of you Niner fans have said this to me. He's not a bad guy if you're around him. And the fact of the matter is, I have been around him, and I'm going to even agree with you. He's not a bad guy to be around. When I was around him, the last, believe me, it's been a long time. I'm not going to act like it was yesterday, but I spent a little time with him at the Super Bowl in New Orleans one year, and he was definitely not a bad guy to be around. He was a good guy. I enjoyed my time with him. I enjoyed chopping it up with him. So I get that. If your point is he's not a bad guy to be around, but I get the first part of that. No, I had a good experience with him. Like I always say, it's one of my parts of my job that's not my favorite thing to do when I have a personal experience. I'm not going to say relationship, but an experience. And it's a positive experience. But I have a job to do, right? If this dude ends up in a trailer park and he's picked up for trying to get with a prostitute for $140 or $160. And he's the owner and the CEO of an NFL franchise that's been in the news of late for some other sketchy stuff. We're talking about it. And we're probably talking about it for more than one day, especially if the story updates and it jumps the day. Then we're probably talking about it again. Just like I'm not here to pile on the Browns fans. In fact, I feel terrible for the Browns fans. And there is some reaction to Parody Larity, surprisingly. All right, so when we get to hour number three, things to talk about. I want to talk about the mess that is college football and a pro player who'd rather play college ball than pro ball. It's coming to that, right? Not surprisingly. Also, Anthony Herron coming up. Stay tuned.
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19: 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What?

0: was it like in the arena?
1: Yeah, you couldn't breathe. Really, it was just like every second, every play was life and death.
0: That Ananobi tip was right in front of you.
1: That was right in front of me. Yeah.
0: At any point in time, did you think of tripping Wemby? Putting your feet up. Did you think that's the only way that you could have stopped him in the first time?
1: I'm very foot conscious now. Very foot conscious.
0: Because yeah. You're right there. Your seats are right next to the Spurs bench.
1: Yeah. You know the Spurs have an assistant coach. Mm-hmm. And he's also going back and forth. And, you know, I'm starting to yell at him. I'm going, hey, man, come on. There was a break here.
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So we move into hour number three. Coming up in this third hour, a conversation with Anthony Herron. He's a Big Ten analyst and a college sports radio host on Sirius XM. That's coming up in about 20 minutes from right now. So 1-800-636-8686. The two big topics from yesterday are the two big topics today as well. Jed York and also the Browns. And we covered both those things already. You have your telephone number. You can find me on chat. You can find me on X. You can find me on the email. One more topic I want to get to before I talk to Anthony Herron. And I get his thoughts on this. But if you're paying attention to college football this week, you probably got a headache. I think we all have a headache. Because college football has become a gigantic headache to follow. And I'm not here to hate the game. We love the game. The games, thankfully, are going to start pretty soon. And it won't come a second too soon. Still love the game. It's the courtroom aspect of the game that I'm sick and tired of because I didn't know that I needed a law degree to follow and understand college football now. It has become so tedious, so annoying, so convoluted. It's jacked up is what it is. It's jacked up. Now, that's not to say the sky is falling. Well, at least not yet. At least not yet. But not because of what's gone down this week. I know there are people trying to make it that way. I know there's people saying, that's it. Finally, that's the last straw. That's where it all rips apart. This is it. That's the seminal moment right there. Lava pigs are trying to say that the guys going from NFL training camps back to college campuses is the sign that the end of the world is here. And if it's not here, we can see it from here. It's not. It's not. The lava pigs are also trying to say that this changes everything forever. It also does not do that. And again, I'm not a lawyer, although I feel like I need to be one to follow this, but I know enough to know that that's not what this is. What this is a situation that impacts an extremely limited number of players. Players from the 2022 high school class. It's a tiny pool of players that even have the potential option to try to go back to college. Although after today, it seems like that potential option may in fact have disappeared. All four power conferences have come out against players returning from the NFL. The Big Ten is getting credit for leading the way with this. At Pete Thamel, quote, sources, the Big Ten is set to pass a rule today that doesn't allow players to return.

0: return from the NFL and play for a Big Ten school. Anyone who was declared for the NFL draft and did not withdraw, appeared on an NFL roster, or signed a contract with a pro league cannot be on a Big Ten roster. End quote. So it seems like common sense, right? But I do have a couple of thoughts. Number one, I wonder if the Big Ten would have been out in front of this whole thing if the first dudes coming back from the NFL camps were choosing, say, Ohio State instead of LSU. What if Ryan Day, for instance, was benefiting from this instead of Lane Kiffin? Would the Big Ten have reacted differently? Here's my other thought. This rule is nothing new. Doesn't the NCAA already have this rule? You already can't declare for a draft and then go through the draft and sign a pro contract and then appear on a roster and then go back to an NCAA program. Why do we need a rule if the rule already exists? The whole point of the current situation is that a court order has overruled that rule and overruled the NCAA. The NCAA got punched in the face again. The NCAA got laughed at again. Does anybody anywhere give a damn or listen to or adhere to anything the NCAA does or says? The NCAA already told these dudes from that 2022 high school class that they were ineligible. It's just that these players went and they found a judge to issue an LT hammer, an injunction. And that's why we are where we are. So in theory, players could get an injunction against their conference as well, just like they got one against the NCAA, right? In other words, you have these conferences saying, we're not having it, we're not doing that, we're not taking you here. Well, what's to stop a player and or their agent or their attorney from finding another judge to also rule against the conference the way it ruled against the NCAA? I posed that question, but then we did see the Big 12 swing the hammer in the Sorsby situation, and then that was that. So maybe the conferences will be able to shut down anybody else trying to come back from the NFL. Here is my point. It's only impacting a specific few. This is not going to open up the floodgates for several hundred guys to decide, I want to play longer in college. It's not going to be some widespread, enormous problem. I'm not saying it's not absurd to be in the NFL and then to leave the NFL to go back to college. It is absurd. It's a joke, actually. But I'm saying it's not widespread. It's not the sign that college sports are now finally, officially off the deep end forever, and there's never coming back. It actually comes down to one actual case of one player actually seemingly ditching an NFL team to go back to college. And you'll never guess which NFL team got ditched. That's right. The player that's doing the ditching is tight end Daquan Wright.
1: That's right.
0: That's right. And who did he play for? The Browns. He was still very much an active member of the Browns when he entered the NCAA transfer portal last Thursday. Wright then suited up in his Browns uniform, and he warmed up on Saturday for Cleveland's preseason game, although he did not get in the game. He then followed that up by committing to LSU on Sunday while still a member of the Browns. So, of course, the Browns granted this dude his release so he could go join the Tigers. And Wright still might play for LSU this season, despite all the Power Four conferences coming out in the last 24 hours with statements and the Big Ten passing an actual ban. The SEC has only said it should not be permitted. They haven't actually banned it yet, so we'll see what happens. Just know, guys committing to college programs while still on NFL teams is not going to become a thing. It was never going to become a thing. It only applied to a select few fighting a messy battle in the courts. And believe me, I know, it's convoluted as hell. It's absurd. It's messy. It's lame. But essentially, this bleep is all crazy. Even NFL head coaches are saying so. Like the NFL coach who just saw one of his players run straight back to college, the Monken.
1: How you been handling the Daquan Wright situation? Just seems weird, right? It seems like he's in the college transfer portal. He hadn't practiced, but then I saw him warming up after the rain delay today.
2: Man, it's crazy. I mean, I don't even know what to say. I wondered why Lane Kiffin reached out a week ago. Now I know. I mean, I didn't know. Now I know. I didn't call him back. Now I guess I should have. Appreciate you. Thank you.
0: Of course, Lane denied that. Lane's like, I've never spoken to the Monken. I don't have the Monken's phone number. Maybe it was somebody else pretending to be me. I don't know. The Monken? I found that guy to be a hell of a lot more funny before he named the creep QB1. But he's not wrong. His bleep is crazy. Although it's not crazy to believe that somebody wanted off that Browns team. That part's not crazy. I don't find that hard to believe at all. I bet there are several Browns who would way rather go kick it with Lane in Baton Rouge. I bet Daquan Wright got his name in the portal the second he got wind of the news that the creep was going to be the winner of the quarterback job. And who can blame the dude? And bottom line is this. The current NFL to college fight is not some existential crisis for college football. It's just a very specific fight over a very specific group of players because of a very specific NCAA ruling, and that group applies to a certain group that graduated a certain year. And, of course, the only team that actually had a player actually seemingly bail on them to run back to the college program was the Browns. Because who would want to be on the Browns if they had another real option?
2: Man, it's crazy.
0: And that guy, man, too bad about the Monken. I still want to like the Monken. The Monken says funny things.
2: I didn't call him back. Now
0: here's the latest from Adam Schefter. Former Browns tight end, yeah, that's funny, former Browns tight end, Daquan Wright, cleared waivers today, is expected to sign with LSU on Wednesday. Wright will go from Cleveland Brown to LSU Tiger and become the first player to go from an NFL roster back to college. And that much I agree with the Monken on. This ish is crazy.
2: Man, crazy.
0: Man, this bleep is crazy. He's not wrong about that. I just thought he was a lot funnier before he named his quarterback, the quarterback he named. Anyway, so there's that. That whole thing's going on. The point that I'm trying to make is, one, this ish is crazy. And number two, it's not the way a lot of the lava pigs are making it out to be. And it's not a lot of the lava they're slinging. It's not that many guys. So far, it's one.
2: I mean, I don't even know what to say.
0: There's not going to be 40 guys next year, and then 100 guys the year after, and then 1,000 guys after that. It applies to 1 year. It was 1 year. And like I said, whenever things don't go your way now in college ball, you go find yourself a friendly judge, and then you get what you want.
2: I mean,
0: and a few of these guys did. There's that. Bodie and Pearland on chat. The Niners haven't seen a trap work that well since Kyle drew it up. Thanks, Bodie. Beto Casillas, 87. Quote, 160 is a lot of money in the big OH. Is it? I don't know. 160 might be a lot of money in the big OH, but he lives in a family that's worth, or is part of a family that's worth over $8 billion. Chris in C-Town, how bad are the girls in SF that he went to an Ohio trailer park looking for some action? I don't know that it's the ladies in Frisco. I wouldn't put it on them. Give me the brisket. Can't read that, dude. All right, so what that guy did is something that Parody Larry did. He used a word that is not permitted. I know that I haven't reset this in a minute, but really quickly, on the Rome TV channel, with those eight platforms that I referenced, they have a list of words that are not permitted. Lawrence used one of the words, and that guy right there, before I could read his chat, I looked down, he used that same word. Can't do it. All right, when we come back, we'll talk some more college ball, and we'll talk some pro ball. Anthony Heron, who is with the Big Ten Network, joins me on the other side of this. 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
5: The Browns named Deshaun Watson their starting quarterback. Has there ever been a Week 1 starter less popular with his own fan base?
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0: Welcome back, Jim Rome. It's Southern California. I'll be kind of angry. Sort of angry on that bump back. All right, as promised, if you're on hold, you want to stay there. If you're in the chat, just keep doing what you're doing. If you're on the X, go ahead and do that. If you want to email me, you can do that. But as promised, we are joined right now by a former NFL defensive end. He also played 3 years in the Arena Football League. He was a standout in college at Iowa. He currently serves as a Big Ten Network analyst, as well as a SiriusXM college sports radio host, and is a contributor to the Chicago Bears pre- and post-game shows on Fox 32 TV in Chicago. So he's obviously a very busy dude. He is Anthony Heron. Anthony, really good to have you on the show. Dude, how you doing?
1: Bro, what's up, man? Yeah, you know how it gets this time of year. It's nonstop body rock during the football season.
0: My man, I like that. I like that energy. That's why I want to run you down. All right, so first things first, the stuff that we don't like as much. Can I get your reaction to the Big Ten saying it's not going to allow players to return from the NFL and play in their conference? Number one, how wild is that the guys are doing that? And number two, what is your reaction to the conference saying that?
1: It's the last handful of years, really 5 to 7 years, all this evolution we've seen throughout intercollegiate athletics has just been kind of coming at us in waves and haymakers after haymaker. There was a stretch during this offseason, I've been talking about it on Big Ten Radio over on SiriusXM 372, that it seemed like there wasn't necessarily new news, kind of new happenings to react to. It felt like maybe things were leveling off. And now, just a few weeks ago, with this possibility of NFL players.

0: And this is all stems from the 5 for 5 ruling that was there, where student athletes now have the ability to play 5 years, compete in 5 years of college football, and you redshirt, you don't redshirt, you get injured, whatever, that doesn't matter. But you get 5 years after high school to compete at the major college level. But now there are these recruits from the 2022 cycle who've gone on to the NFL who would potentially be a fifth-year player right now. So a number of them, 16 in total, are in NFL training camps wondering, is there an opportunity to come back? So this really almost, you know, specifically impacts them. This isn't going to be some sort of an existential threat. But the Big Ten, with this ruling, and I've been in communication throughout the day here with some folks from the conference office, some senior administrators from different schools around the conference, it does seem like the Big Ten at large is in unison on this. And for me, as an old college football dinosaur, this is kind of how the sport always operated. This evolution with compensation and the ability to transfer, all these things have been really good for the competitive balance in the sport, where there's so many teams with quarterbacks and with depth on the line of scrimmage and athletes being compensated beyond that scholarship that I was getting 20-some years ago. But to be able to have a system in place where you don't have folks, you know, 7-8 years into their college career, folks going to play in the National Football League or the National Basketball Association and then coming back to college, I do think, you know, some sort of, you know, restrictions, it's good to have some of that in place to, you know, still protect it as something where high school recruits get to go to college and develop, and maybe they become pros, but of course, as you know, Rome, most of them won't.
1: We're talking to Anthony Heron. I agree with that. Now, okay, so the Big Ten feels that way. What about the SEC? The SEC was saying, oh, yeah, we don't think that's a good thing, but they didn't say that they were going to mandate that. So Lane Kiffin already has one guy. Will the SEC fall in line, or are they going to just bring in who they want to bring in?
0: So we just saw a situation play out with Texas Tech in the Big 12, and there was a lot of folks from the Southeastern Conference and folks from the Big Ten who were fairly loud, fairly boisterous about that you need to put your foot down on this. You can't have these guys, you know, kind of, you know, playing like there's no rules. So I do think, and it's one thing I respect about the Big Ten at least going out on their own, and, you know, usually there's at least a quick attempt to build a consensus behind closed doors. The Big Ten went out and said, this is our position, this is our stance. Privately, my understanding is there are certainly some folks in the SEC who feel like this should not be allowed, but the issue is you have all these different constituencies. Yep. So you got the 16 different teams. LSU might feel one way. Ole Miss might feel a different way. Alabama might feel a different way from that. Vanderbilt is going to have a different, you know, view of the world than a lot of the other institutions and programs in that conference. So ball's kind of in the court of Greg Sankey to make sure that he can get this reeled in and at least come up with a conference-wide view, the SEC stance on this, and then let programs know. If you try to violate this, then you're going to be in violation of the conference at large. And that it's a strong position to take, but I do think it's incumbent upon Greg Sankey to make sure that his teams know and then let the world know what the SEC's position on this is.
1: All right, so good job breaking that down. Of course, we'd rather be talking ball, and we will talk ball right now, but that's a thing. That's news. That's something we have to cover.
0: Yeah,
1: we're talking
0: no doubt.
1: Anthony Heron. So Ohio State is the top-ranked team in the preseason polls. Remember, they held off Texas 14-7 last year in Columbus in that rock fight. We're going to see a rematch in September 12th in Austin. How do you see this one, given that Ohio State's defense lost stars like Caleb Downs to the NFL versus a Longhorn offense that's going to be led by what you would think is a much-improved Arch Manning? How do you see it playing out this year?
0: I like that you point that out about Arch Manning because, you know, his last name is Manning, and he is a reasonably gifted quarterback as well. But last year, just kind of going into it, because his last name is Manning, there was so much assumption that he was just ready to ascend and be the number one overall pick in this last draft cycle before most folks had ever seen him really take a legitimate snap of major college football. But now there has been a year of real tangible development. I do think he's going to be a much improved quarterback. We saw that down the stretch with Sark as a play caller, all that talent they've got in Austin. We're going to see a better version of Arch Manning than we did last year. Ohio State was in a position last season, though, where they could beat a team like Texas early in the season opener, without having to ask Julian Sain to do a whole lot. And then they kind of methodically expanded the playbook last year, got the run game going. And, of course, he's got the best playmaker that we've seen this side of many Heisman Trophy winners in Jeremiah Smith outside at wide receiver. Julian Sain is a more gifted quarterback and playmaker than I think folks give him credit for, though, because he wasn't necessarily unleashed in that way last year. Ryan Day and his offensive staff, they didn't go much, if any, tempo. They were huddling up. They prepare for the long road. They prepare for deep runs in the college football playoff every year. That's a part of why you've seen, with multiple defensive coordinators, a historic level of success on defense in Columbus. I don't think that's changing anytime soon. And now you've got multiple NFL pedigree coordinators there. Arthur Smith comes in on offense after what we saw last season. So Ohio State isn't slowing down anytime soon. And I do think we're going to see a better, and I just saw him a couple of weeks ago, it is a slightly bigger version of Julian Sain as well. So the Buckeyes are going to be ready.
1: Anthony Heron breaking it down for us. Anthony, I got to get your thoughts on Oregon. It's a big Oregon house. I love Oregon. I love Oregon. I love Dan Lanning. But so they're ranked second to kick off the season. But while he has built a monster in Oregon, in Eugene, he has, over the last 3 years, Dan Lanning's gone 1-5 against teams that play in the national championship game. Do you think this Ducks team is the one that finally breaks through?
0: I do. They're my pick to click. As okay. bullish as I am on the Buckeyes, the Ducks should be the number one team in the country. They should be the Big Ten championship favorite. There's not a team in all of college football this season that's got more proven commodities than the Oregon Ducks. Like, Dan Lanning was asked the other day about this NFL conversation we were having a few minutes ago. Hey, you know, what do you think about the potential for guys coming back to Eugene after they've been in the league? He basically said, we don't need them. He knows he's got maybe the most talented roster in the country. And the thing is, they were kind of a year early last year. There was so much youth and inexperience in the 2025 season for the Ducks. And like you mentioned, Dan Lanning, pretty much the only teams he loses to are the teams that compete in the national championship game. So that's on his resume as a loss, but it's kind of like saying LeBron keeps losing in the NBA finals. Like, yeah, he keeps getting there too. Like, there's something to be said for that as an elite standard. And the only thing that he hasn't done, that Uncle Phil hadn't done, that the Ducks haven't done, is win the whole dang thing. And I think this is the season they get that done. A big part of the reason is because I think that Dante Moore, their quarterback, he's the guy that I believe will be the number one overall pick in this next draft cycle. He likely, in my opinion, would have come off the board right after Fernando Mendoza this last cycle. And the comparison with he and Julian Sain, they're both guys that are going to be first-round picks. And I've been following each of them since they were coming out of high school because I call the All-American Bowl every year for NBC. Dante Moore, because Oregon was so besieged by injuries last year at wide receiver and at running back, he did have moments during the season last year where everybody had to look to him and say, we don't really have any playmakers, but you're in a monsoon at Kinnick Stadium. Can you complete a third and long pass to keep us on the field to secure victory against the Hawkeyes at night in a monsoon in one of the most hostile environments in college football? And he was able to do that because he was placed in those scenarios. Julian Sain and Ohio State were never really behind the eight ball until they got to the postseason. And that's why the Hoosiers were able to take them down. That's why they're losing to the team who goes on to win it all. So Julian Sain now has tasted his own blood, but Dante Moore did during the season last year. And I think Oregon, with all that talent and experience they brought back, they've got the best defensive line in the country with all the depth over there. So you're talking QB play, deep wide receiver core, running back, the lines of scrimmage. A couple of questions on the offensive line and at linebacker. But other than that, man, there's NFL pedigree all over the place for Dan Lanning and Eugene.
1: Anthony Heron joining me. Anthony, I'm chuckling because I talked to PJ Fleck the other day, and I did the whole intro for him like I did for you, and he's like, yo, Jim, good to talk to you in Big Ten country. And that had to make me laugh that I'm in Big Ten country here in Cali. But right. Let me ask you about USC, since I am in Big Ten country. They're going to be a part of that Week 0 slate of games on Saturday. They'll get that paycheck game against San Jose State. But given all the buzz surrounding the Trojans and that top-ranked recruiting class, do you think Lincoln Riley is going to be able to navigate the rest of that schedule, which does include road games against IU and Penn State?
0: The schedule is really the main thing that gives me any legitimate hesitation about USC this season, because Lincoln Riley's been building towards this year his entire time at SC, because year after year, you know, we know he's going to have high-level quarterback play. He's going to have that again with Jade Maiava and the development that they've had through three seasons now, where it's no longer assumed that Lincoln Riley's going to try to go to the transfer portal and find some other dude to come in and start over Maiava. He knows he's got a guy, and now the rest of us know that he's a proven commodity as well. And getting to see Maiava a couple of weeks ago, it's not only about the physical maturation there, but I could tell he's just more mentally, emotionally ready to like seize that USC Trojan stage as one of their great quarterbacks. So there's few programs who rival the history at that position that the Trojans do. But we know Lincoln Riley's going to have that spot on lock. Yes, he lost

0: caller and a quarterback developer to SoCal, but we've seen a line of scrimmage, both offensively and defensively, that hasn't been able to sustain at a championship level. Now, last year, even though statistically his first year had a better statistical rushing attack and yards per game, but I believe last year was the best run game, the most consistent run game that Lincoln Riley had since he took over for USC. And you go back to some of those Oklahoma teams, his best ones were the squads that could run the rock in addition to the way that he could coach them to pass the football. You mentioned the recruiting class, but you add the transfer portal talent into that. Gotten guys from Michigan State and some of the other squads, like traditional Big Ten, corn-fed kind of dudes who just come in with that lunch pail attitude. So you combine that with some of your traditional Big Ten sensibilities on the defensive and offensive fronts on the interior with what Lincoln Riley does on the outside passing the football. You throw Gary Patterson in there, Hall of Famer coaching the defense. I love what USC's bringing to the table, and it's as formidable as they've been since Lincoln Riley's been there. But they've got one of the toughest conference schedules in America. That's the main reason they lost that Notre Dame game.
1: Dude, I know you know about that corn-fed life, being that big dude at Iowa. Listen, before you go, how about this? One last thought, and this has been awesome, dude. So good to see you. What about Caleb Williams and the Bears? I know that you are closely connected with the Bears. You follow them. Caleb took that massive, massive step last year and emerged as one of the game's best closers. Given that D coordinators are going to have the whole offseason to break down his tape and Ben Johnson's system, what are you expecting from Caleb in year three? Will he adjust to them as they adjust to him?
0: Like you mentioned, I do Bears pregame and postgame for Fox 32 here in Chicago. I've been at Hallis Hall during Bears training camp. I've gotten to spend one-on-one time with Ben Johnson, with Caleb, with Ryan Poles, and the organization as a whole, the confidence that they're exuding right now, to me, is really encouraging. It's one thing I've been telling Bears fans about in Chicago, because you haven't seen consecutive seasons of excellence for the Bears, frankly, since Lovie Smith was the head coach. But now having a quarterback, and there's frankly few organizations in the NFL that have been so bad at just developing consistency at QB as the Bears have historically, but it does seem like Caleb, and I know maturity was one of those questions, and you're right there near USC. A lot of folks had concerns about whether or not Caleb would be coachable. Would he be committed to the gig? Would he be able to handle kind of the spotlight of an NFL QB? And I couldn't be more impressed with what those first two seasons have been. And now seeing him in person, it's not like his mobility was an issue for him, but he's trimmed down nearly 15 pounds that he's lost. You see it all over his upper body and his frame. He looks great. He sounds great. And he is very much in line with trying to get into the details of being the best quarterback, having the mechanics, having the consistency that you look for to execute that position at a high level. And Ben Johnson is just a stone-cold maniac. So their maniacal sort of approach to things, it does play well off of each other, because they're both so eager and so confident that they're destined for greatness, but they're willing to put the work in that's necessary to get there. I'm really, really eager to see how this season plays out. As long as they figure out left tackle. That's a bit of a bugaboo they got up front that they're still struggling with.
1: Anthony, leave me with this thought. I love what you just said about Ben Johnson. He's a stone-cold maniac, and he is that. Like, you've been around that scene. I mean, how much of a rock star is that guy in that town? Mm. And not just based on his acumen, but his persona, his swagger. And if all these guys are stone-cold maniacs, what's his separation? What makes him more of a maniac than most of the other NFL maniacs?
0: Well, I think I'm probably the last person in the lower 48 who finally saw The Odyssey. Like, I just came back from the movie theater finally seeing that. So, yes, we can all check that off the list. I was the last dude to finally check that movie out. But when you look at Odysseus in that movie, I'm sitting there watching Matt Damon on screen thinking, who's a coach in the NFL who might be psycho enough to go on a journey like this? It's Ben Johnson. Like, yeah, there's other warriors out there. Yes, there's other people who kind of have that mentality of wanting to be the best, wanting to sort of slog through everything that's necessary to reach their goal. And then you have the Ben Johnsons of the world, kind of that 1% of 1% with their mentality that combines with an aptitude for how they lead, how they coach, how they scheme. I really think the Bears have a special guy in that regard, but he's not just some microprocessor on X's and O's. He does seem to have a really good sense for his players. They trust him and follow him right now. I mean, now, we're talking year two. Like, when I was with the Atlanta Falcons, Jim Moore Jr., he was the head coach. Those first couple of years there in Atlanta, everybody was all in. And then at a certain point, when there's not that continued

0: tangible evidence of success, then things can fracture a little bit. But, you know, he's off to an exceptional start through his first season as a head coach. And, you know, year two, especially because overall it's still a pretty young and impressionable roster that the Bears have, it really feels like, especially on offense, there's some special stuff coming to Howell's Hall.
1: He seems like a special dude. You mentioned Jim Mora Jr. Dude, you got to stop saying things. I'll follow you until the end of time. I love Jim Mora Jr. He's always been one of my favorites for years and years and years and years. I love him. I love his old man. I love that family. Anthony Heron, in fact, I better let you go because I know you have things to do, or I will keep following you, man. That was absolutely awesome. We should have done it sooner. We've got to do it again soon. I appreciate you. That was absolutely great.
0: Rome, my pleasure, man. I'll be back in the jungle anytime.
1: My man, Anthony Heron, knows where he is even. Dude, that dude is on top of it. And by it, I mean everything. Rome, I'll come back in the jungle anytime, man. Music to my bleeping ears. Good, good, good stuff. All right, when we come back, one last segment. Should be short, but long enough for you to get through. Another Alex Hattie special. Look at Hattie in the back row. And credit to Anthony Heron. He turned that thing around fast, too.
2: Alex.
1: He was a quick yes. A quick yes. He said, I'd love to do it. Made time for it. Man, he's on his game. Man, you got to love. Yeah, I love when I can find guys who played ball at Iowa and we connect like that. Did not used to be the case. That felt good. All right, stay tuned.
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4: 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Westwood One Sports.
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0: Well, I'm here. I'm not gonna lie. Thanks, Alvy. I'm not gonna lie, I'm having a little trouble focusing. Yeah, normally that's not a problem for me. I'm a pro now. I'm a Hall of Famer. I'm a pro's pro. And it's got nothing to do with that interview, which was exceptional. Anthony Heron showing up huge. No, it's just, it has something to do with me seeing something that not only can I not unsee, it was just very disturbing. Very disturbing on so many different levels. And we have now all seen it, and we're all pretty much equally disturbed by it. Now, me being a pro, I've got lots of things to do, and not just this segment. I've got some post-production after the show. I'm going to do some work on my book. I've got things to do. But damn, really disturbing. Hey, Tommy, like, without giving it away, are you as troubled and or disturbed by what I just saw? Because you saw it before I did, and you had me look at it.
1: Yeah.
0: Even though you did say to me, you probably don't need to see this.
1: Yeah, and I only made it like, I had to watch it in stages. I made it like 6 seconds in the first time, and then like 16 seconds in the second time, and then I made it most of the way through the third time.
0: I'm more macho than you. I watched it straight through.
1: Yeah, I couldn't quite take it. It is disturbing. I mean, you know, V got loose with the AI. The possibilities are endless.
0: I was not going to say what it was, dude. Yeah. You just gave it up. Well, you just gave it up. So since you gave it up, V figured out how to use AI. Awesome. V, we've seen it. We've seen it, V. Notice we're not airing it. We've seen it. Now, the internet being what it is, I can't prevent you. I can't get a restraining order against you, although I should have. Disturbing, V. Disturbing as hell. V, I know this is a really, really important week to you. I know how much this week means to you, V. So much so that you learned how to activate AI and include all of us in some of your favorite characters. Really disturbing. Stop sending me reaction, V. I'm not honoring. For whatever reason, this anniversary, which to me really is not an anniversary, is way more important to you than it is me, when it really should be important to me. Don't do it. Lorne, don't do it. Don't do it. Do not do it. 1-800-63. Don't, Lorne. Don't. Get that off my screen, Lorne. That screenshot seems fairly innocuous, right? Looks like the kind of shirt that I'd wear, rocking my watch. Seems fairly innocuous. All right, if you want, you can roll 3 or 4 seconds of it. Go ahead.
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0: Stop, my right first there. Guest is right there. That's where we stop. It is not the Great Equalizer Show. I would never say that. I don't sound anything like that. I don't look like that when I speak, nor would I ever refer to this show as the Great Equalizer Show.
3: Diarrhea is the
0: great. Okay, now that's me back in the day. So what V is trying to convince me of is that this is the anniversary of what he thinks is the greatest take in the history of the world. He says the anniversary is Saturday, and then tries to bait me with nonsense like this. Jimothy, this is why you're a Hall of Famer. It's clear to me you were doing all of this Browns talk because you were leading into the 20th anniversary of your iconic diarrhea is the Great Equalizer take. This Saturday is the anniversary, so I took the liberty of making a promo for the one-hour special that you were doing on Saturday in honor of the anniversary, V and the Fee. See, V, this is what's really unusual. The day that I had that take was like any other day, and it seemingly was like any other take. Little did I know 20 years from now, or from then, we would have artificial intelligence that would enable you to honor that take as the iconic take, when I thought it was just Wednesday and just another take. But no, lo and behold, little did I know that 20 years later we would be doing this. And as disturbing as the first 4 seconds of that promo were, I can't even begin to even let you in on what the next 45 seconds of it were. I mean, there are twists and turns to this so-called promo. Wait until, and it's disturbing enough of me because AI just is. But when the camera flips to the control room, some of the things that happen in the control room are also very disturbing. Like V himself. So the answer is no, V. The answer is no. There's not going to be an hour-long special on Saturday. There. This should give you an idea of what's going on. There's Alex Hardy blasting rails of blow. I think that's Cindy in the back. Tommy, for some reason, has a hamper over his head. And there's another hamper behind him in the back row. 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
17: 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Also, band director Kenneth Kern was presented with a special $5,000 award for his dedication and perseverance despite suffering major impact from the recent floodings. The $5,000 awards are split, with half going to the educators and half for use in their schools. 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
3: I'm Dan Patrick, and this is Above the Noise. Lane Kiffin's at LSU, but his departure from Ole Miss hasn't cooled the relationship. Walker Jones, Ole Miss executive director of NIL, took another shot at Kiffin, claiming the university scoured its offices for listening devices. And his message was pretty clear. Trust me, you don't know this guy like I do. They involved the FBI. Kiffin allowed future LSU coaches to stay at Ole Miss after his departure. So if the goal was to gain inside information, couldn't those relationships have provided plenty without planning listening devices? How about Rebels head coach Pete Golding, reportedly still living in a home owned by Kiffin as recently as July? If the school genuinely feared Kiffin had planted surveillance equipment, would it really allow its head coach to stay in a house tied to Kiffin? The bad blood's obvious, but this increasingly feels less like protecting Ole Miss and more like a school still looking for ways to get the last word. I'm Dan Patrick, and this is Above the Noise. 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
1: And here we go. It's a little after 3 o'clock in the Pacific Northwest. Welcome. Welcome to the Tuesday afternoon edition of The Zone. Wow. Yeah, it's a hot one out there. 85 degrees is the current temperature in Bellingham, Washington. Just wow. They said it was going to be hot and steamy, and no doubt about it, it is. Whew. If you're on the golf course or maybe have a twilight tea time, good luck. Ay, ay, ay. Good to have you on board here. Boy, we've got a fun show today. We're another step closer to the Seahawks kicking off the season. And wait a minute. Are the Mariners done or no? Do you feel any different about your Seattle Mariners after what happened against Chicago, winning the series 2-1, and then last night blowing away the Philadelphia Phillies, another World Series contender? Oh, by the way, Cal Raleigh, is he back? These are the questions I have. 3 home runs last night. The team looked happy. Did you see the cutaways to the dugout? Everyone having a good time. Mariner baseball feels like it's back. Now, I get it. It's been rough. And there's still several games under 500. But boy, things are trending in the right direction for your Mariners. Keep in mind, the Houston Astros, they fired their general manager. And then they told their manager, hey, you're done at the end of the year. If you want to you want to stick around for this? Okay. You're done at the end of the year. So that's where the Astros are. Where Texas is, we're going to delve into that today. But what about your Mariners? I mean, how do you even unpack this? On one hand, when I talk to people, they're like, oh my God, we beat the Cubs. That's a good team. They were red hot coming in. They're chasing Milwaukee. And oh, by the way, we just took 2 out of 3. And then you got the naysayer in the room going, yeah, what about the game before that when they lost 22-0 to Milwaukee? A team they would have to get past if they're going to win a World Series. Yeah, but then we answered that with 2 out of 3 against Chicago. And okay, but that third game, we lost by 17 runs. In the same 4-game span, we lost 22-0 and then 19-2. I mean, what Mariner team is this? Cal Raleigh, not able to do anything except hit 3 home runs last night. Everybody was hitting. The offense is there. That's everything we wanted it to be. And oh, by the way, Brendan Donovan, not in the lineup. He's banged up. He'll be back. But oh my gosh, we're cobbling together a lineup that might work. Or are we? Where are we at with the Mariners, guys? How do you feel about the Mariners? I mean, on one hand, here we are. We're rallying. I mean, this is the time the Mariners stand up and start doing what Mariners do. And again, I remind you, I mean, what's today's date? We were 3.5 games out of first place on September 5th. It's not September yet, and we're closer. I don't know. I don't know how to unpack this other than, you know, strap on, let's go. I mean, here we go, man, right? I mean, whew, what a thrill ride. I mean, against the Cubs, you had those 2 dramatic walk-offs. The Cade Anderson game turned into the Randy Rosarena game. And oh, by the way, Cade Anderson was fabulous. I mean, trending in the right direction. Randy Rosarena, your only all-star, doing all-star things. Pulling down home runs that should have been out of the ballpark. Jacking a couple of home runs. The first offensive pitch of the game that we get, boom, gone. And the last pitch, boom, adios, ay caramba. I mean, it's working. This is the thing I've been talking about. I don't care how we get there. It doesn't matter. If this team gets healthy by the end of the year and finds a way to win the division, we can do some things. And You know, I mean, I don't know. Your guess is as good as mine. The report card is all over the place at any given time. I mean, is the team starting to, all right, this is where you need them to take off? Or is it too little too late? Have they shown who they really are? They get these incredible pitching performances followed up by a complete debacle. Bryce Miller, great pitcher. His velo's up. Whoops. He loses the 22-0 game. He loses the 19-2 game. Is Bryce losing it? Or I don't know where we are. I just don't know where we are. And then last night happens. Last night looks like the Mariner team that we want to go into the playoffs. The team that we signed up for. And we know that Brendan Donovan's coming back. Brendan Donovan, when he came back, was starting to do Brendan Donovan things again. After being our best hitter after the first 25 games of the season, he comes back after injury. Oh, the next thing you know, he's on base a lot. Okay, here we go. And now Cal's seeing the ball. I'm watching the game last night, and I'm like, wait a minute. Is this an Angel of the Winds commercial, or is he actually hitting home runs every time he gets up to the plate? Is this him tearing up the Washington Trust Bank office as the HR director? No, this is the actual, yeah, that's T-Mobile in the background. I mean, really? Really? I mean, guys, I mean, keep in mind, you might say, okay, it's just a little flash in the pan. I'm going to remind you that the Houston Astros organization is falling down in front of us. They've got like, you know, I don't know how many assistant general managers now, their hands are in on all this. They're doing all the heavy lifting. Oh, by the way, I don't know if you saw this, but the owner of the Houston Astros has Jerry Jones'd his way into being in charge of baseball operations. What? I mean, right now the Astros are in disarray. The Astros don't know what to do. I mean, they're kind of in first. Well, I mean, they were in first place yesterday. I don't know how to explain it, but you know what I'm talking about. So they're right there in it, and they're over here just imploding. You know, the Astros are thinking about next year. They're like, we're not going to go anywhere, even if we somehow win this crap-ass division, we're not going anywhere. The Mariners, on the other hand, are going, hey, I heard some sound from Cal, and we're going to get to this in a second, where he's like, hey, we have a little hope. Hey, we believe in this team. We're still fighting. I mean, I don't know. Are you excited? How do you feel? I mean, what are we supposed to make of this Mariner team right now as it stands? I mean, you can talk about where we've been. It don't matter. It matters where we're going. And right now, I mean, what did we just do? I mean, we just took 3 out of 4 from World Series contenders so far. And we did it with some offense, some flair, dramatics, clutch. I mean, these are words that we haven't heard in a while. Again, I mean, is this the start of something? Is the team turning the corner? Or are you kind of still stung by 22-0 and 19-2? I decided that I'm going to err on the side of the positive, the pathway to success. That's how I roll. That's how I roll here in the zone. How do you roll? You want to be cynical? Wait till the end of September, then I'll see. If you're that guy, you're not my people. I mean, you can Mariner any way you want to. You can hop off the bandwagon. Maybe you did. Oh, wait, I'm going to sneak back on the bandwagon. Wait, that was pretty cool. I would suggest stay on the bandwagon. Go buy one of the knockoffs at a grocery store or a Walmart or wherever they sell your gear. And, you know, again, I don't care if it's the authentic stuff from the team store. I don't care if it's printed by some guy in the street corner. Don't give up on this Mariner team yet. You don't want to be that person. Now, is this a World Series caliber team? I don't know. But that's not the conversation right now. Let's decide that when it's time. Let's take baseball one game at a time, one series at a time, one snapshot in time, and that's right here, right now. And right now, your team's in it. The Astros, they're in it, but I'm not sure they know they're in it. The Rangers? I mean, every time it's like, well, yeah, but the Rangers. I mean, yeah, but what? So they're a couple games ahead of us. I mean, are they a good team? I mean, our roster's better than theirs. And our guys are starting to get back and, you know, Mavericks re-engaging, sir. I mean, just hang on. Hang on. Maybe they get the doors blown off them tonight. Maybe Philadelphia's like, that's not us. Maybe it's a crazy fluke. When a guy hits three home runs in one game, especially when it's Cal this year, you're like, okay. I mean, I get it. I mean, if you want to be hesitant fan and proceed with caution, I mean, okay, that's not going to get you anywhere. Have some fun. Live a little. Believe a little. I was loving it. I did an auction yesterday. After the show, I went down to Mill Creek Country Club. And after the auction, I was excited. I thought, okay, I'm going to go to Sacred Smoke. That's my favorite cigar place and where I often will watch the Seahawks or the Mariners. And I thought, okay. You know, I'll do a double Buffalo Trace Neat and a Drew Estates number 9. I mean, I can do that. So I'm sitting there smoking my cigar, just watching the Mariners blow the doors off of Philadelphia. I'm like, this is kind of what we thought we were. Let's string some of these together. Maybe this team is starting to prove to itself that, hey, we can hang with the big boys. There's been some wonkiness. But, I mean, this is baseball. Anybody who's followed baseball in their life knows that, hey, it's streaky. I mean, again, case in point, you know, Boston won 15 straight and they got right back into the conversation. The Yankees, you know, they got a huge record. They had a massive losing streak. They were dealing with injuries and all the things. I mean, it's up, it's down. It really matters how you finish. And right now, I mean, we're showing signs of life. And that's why we watch the games. I'd be bored out of my mind if I was a Dodger fan. I really sincerely would. Hey, look what our criminal owner bought for us. Yay. Hey, we just beat a team that has no payroll and no farm system. Woohoo! I mean, at that point, the Dodgers are sitting around and waiting for, you know, round 3 of the playoffs. They don't care. You know, we're over here trying to fight and scratch and get into the playoffs, and if we can get to the playoffs, we got some guys. We ain't done. We got some fight. There may not be a season next year. Some of these guys are going to be playing for their baseball lives. I'm here for it. I am absolutely here for it. Having said that, Mariner baseball is on the radio tonight. It is game number 2 against the Phillies, 5:30, same schedule as yesterday, 5:30 pregame and a 6:40 first pitch. A reminder that tomorrow is day baseball, Wednesday. It's nooner for the pregame, a 1:10 first pitch. That knocks us out. So that means I'll be on the golf course watching Mariner TV. Maybe that's what's wrong with my game. When I go take a day off of the zone, it's because the Mariners are playing day baseball. And I got the Mariner app, and so I'm watching the game between shots. Maybe I should focus. I don't know. But this team, man, I'm with this team every step of the way. We could get a series win against Philadelphia tonight. God, that would be nice. Again, make no mistake about it. Philadelphia is a tough out. Philadelphia is playing like a better team. Are the Mariners in the same conversation? When you start saying World Series contenders like we were supposed to be with this roster, are you thinking, well, Dodgers and Philadelphia, Hotlanta, let's see, what else? Obviously the Brewers and the Cubs and Tampa Bay, and, well, you got to throw the Yankees in there. Mariner, are we there or no? Are we about to come out of dormancy and answer this? I don't know. One game at a time, we could win the series tonight. And that's what you got to do. You just got to win series, right? We take 2 out of 3 against the Cubs. I don't care if they blew the doors off us on Sunday. I mean, I do, but I don't. It doesn't help us, you know, confidence-wise with our pitchers. But, you know, at the end of the day, I'm taking the series win, and we gained a game on first place. I mean, we'll take it. Let's take 2 out of 3 here. I'm here for that. That's fine. Wouldn't it be great to just get the series win today and then tomorrow's bonus? I mean, yeah, you want to start running the table? I do too. You know, but again, win tonight, win the series, take 2 out of 3, on to next, on to Toronto. Because Houston and Texas, their schedules are going to get tougher, and ours are not going to be as tough. And again, you can't take anybody for granted. We've learned that the hard way. But again, right now, as it sits, breathe in some momentum, Mariner fan. Things are looking up in the moment. 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Facebook, Twitter, X, whatever it's called. I don't even know. It's Instagram. I'm Alan Fee. Oh, yeah, you're in the zone.
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3: 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Smell unstoppable all day long. Try Unstoppable's laundry scent boosters for as low as $5. The Indiana Fever have the highest scoring offense in the WNBA, and they continue to put up historic performances. On Sunday night, the Fever knocked down a franchise record 18 three-pointers in their 113-90 road victory over the Chicago Sky. Indiana's backcourt duo of Caitlin Clark and Kelsey Mitchell combined for 67 points in the win. Clark knocked down a career-high 8 three-pointers and dealt out 10 assists as her squad rebounded from 2 straight losses.
4: I looked at it as a positive, like, we get to go play again. Like, let's go win. 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
3: Clark and the Fever now have a 25-14 record on the season, and they are not back in action until Friday when they'll host the Connecticut Sun. With Today in Women's Sports, I'm Maggie Gray on Westwood One.
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0: There are 11 high schools in Whatcom County. Linden, Linden Christian, Ferndale, Mount Baker, Nooksack, Meridian, Bellingham, Sehom, Squalicum, Lummi, and Blaine. 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
1: He's Nooksack Valley head coach Craig Bartle, and he joins us live in the zone on this steamy hot day. Coach, how are you, sir?
18: Not too bad. Thanks for having me.
1: It's our pleasure. Good to be back in the football talk. We've been, you know, obviously on a bit of a roller coaster with all the baseball talk on our show, and it's nice to get excited about football season, especially high school football here. Are you guys back up and practicing? You practicing today in this crazy heat?
18: We are. We're actually practicing. We just started probably 5 minutes ago, and so you know, we're battling the heat and the smoke, but. All of our indicators show that it's healthy to be out there, and so we're giving it a whirl.
1: Boy, that is such a test, right? I mean, just walking in from the parking lot to do this show, the smoke gets up in there, and I can't imagine just grinding out there on the field. But good test for the kids. Obviously, they got to stay hydrated.
18: They do, and that's the key, right? We just got to give extra water breaks, just keep an extra eye on them. Realistically, most of these kids, if they're playing 3-on-3 basketball or anything like that in the summertime, they're playing 3 or 4 games out at RazFest. So, we tend to be more conservative, but for the kids, it's hot, but they've done stuff like this. They've grown up doing this.
15: You know, Coach, super excited to dive into your team and what we can expect to see this upcoming season. But first, we got some big changes happening over at Nooksack. You guys have a turf field coming in. What's the latest with that?
18: We do. I'm actually watching it get put in right now. They're at the 50-yard line putting turf down as we speak.
15: Wow. So you going to miss the old field at all? I mean, that was a classic football setting for many, many years. How do you feel about the new change?
18: Late in the year, I think it's going to be great. I think early on, I like the grass. I would rather play on grass early. But as the year goes on, it gets beat up. And you lose footing, and so there can be an advantage or disadvantage when the field becomes like that. So this is going to be nice because it'll be consistent play, and really it's good for our entire community. Now soccer can come out here and play at the end of the year, and so it's going to be great for everybody.
1: Yeah, I'm real curious to get out there and see it. Yeah, one of the things that's always frustrated me about sports, and I don't care what level it's at, whether it's professional, college, or high school, it seems like when we, in theory, do it bigger and better, we take away all the charm. And I always go back, and I always every season make reference to, like, the Mount Vernon basketball gym. I mean, that's legendary. Or going up to the Linden and their gym. I mean, that's legendary. Then they build the shiny new courts over there at Ferndale and Sehome, my alma mater. And it just feels like they build these big cafeterias, and it loses its luster. How do you feel overall about what they're doing out there now?
18: Yeah, no, I would absolutely agree with you. The field is everything else is going to be the same. It's just the field that's different. But yeah, you lose the fresh grass, the fresh cut grass smell. The lines on the field. Yeah, the turf has a little. The lines kind of every other. Every 5 yards, it looks like there's different colors. But yeah, you miss the nostalgia of looking out there and seeing. Divots that need to get replaced and that just that whole nostalgia. But other than that, the stands are going to be the same. And so this is a unique opportunity to make this our own now.
15: You know, Coach, that field has given a lot of us some great memories, and including last season. When you look back at that year with your guys, how do you feel about it? What do you remember as a prevailing message coming out of last season?
18: Last year we had some good things, some bad things, injuries, took its toll toward the end. But what we look at this year, we don't take really anything from last year into this year. This is a unique group. We take a little bit of what happened last year because our goal is to raise the standard every year. So when we talk about last year, we talk about, hey, what the standard was last year and how do we go beyond that this year. And so not taking nothing away from any of the kids that we had last year, because they were phenomenal kids, great for our program. But this is a new year, a new group, and this year is theirs.
15: You know, it's going to be really exciting to start to learn a lot of new faces on this team. One thing that I really remember from last year, though, Coach, is you guys had a great shootout against Mount Baker at that field you're on right now. And, it felt like that run game for you guys really started to come together then. I remember looking at the team, looking at the roster, and I'm like, a lot of these running backs are sophomores. I mean, they're going to have a couple more years at Nooksack Valley. I got to imagine that was some nice experience to have under their belt.
18: It was. They we had an injury that game that forced those guys to get in from that game for the rest of the year with Trey and Skeenstra. And it's valuable experience. And, it takes a while to figure out where the holes are going to develop and what kind of speed you need to hit things. And so it was really valuable for those guys, and they're going to be pretty dang good. They're unique. They're different. I think Trey Hutick is a little bit more of a downhill runner, where Skeenstra can kind of do both. So it's going to be exciting to watch both those guys go.
1: Coach, introduce us to your 2026 roster. I mean, if to someone who doesn't follow your football team and they need a quick tutorial on it, walk us through what we're going to see this year as far as key players and so forth.
18: Yeah, somebody asked me the other day, okay, who's your projected starters and stuff. What's really fun this year is there's a lot of competition. because we've graduated so many guys the last couple of years. But there's some guys that are in the mix. Ty Martin is a name that it was around last year. Our quarterback, it's up for a battle right now with Ty Behrens and Lucas Woodrich. Running backs are pretty much set. And our tight end is Dan Ackerman. He's pretty much set. But really, the other positions, we have our jamboree this Friday, and we'll find out really who wants to step up and kind of be in that role. And I think it would be premature to say who is going to be in those spots. I mean, we have some ideas, but, that's what's so fun. There's a lot of competition right now in practice, which makes practices go really well, and it's fun to watch.
15: So, Coach, week one against Cascade Christian, take us through that matchup and some of these other non-league games and what went into the planning ahead of some of these tougher matchups in Whatcom County.
18: Yeah, it's if you talk to all the coaches up here with Greg and Leper and Patrick and Andy, we have a hard time finding games up here from the Northwest Conference around the state. Teams don't want to play teams from up here because we're a physical league. And so it's difficult trying to find teams. Cascade Christian, they're going to be a real test for us. It's on the road. They're notoriously in the top 10. So it'll be a good, kind of litmus test for us to see where we're at. Our second game is Okanagan, and they're not a slouch. They're, a great B school. They won back-to-back state championships a couple years ago. And so they'll be a tough match. That'll be our home opener. Here, and then we're at Kings, which has become kind of a rival. They might as well be in our league. And so we'll go back down there, and then we play with Squalicum. And Squalicum, from what everything I hear, is going to be pushing for the top spot in the two ways. And so, yeah, our non-league is pretty tough, but that's how we want it.
15: Yeah, we got a couple of those Kings matchups last year, and those were just so fun. So excited to see you guys are going back at it this year. When you guys do come back, is there going to be any sort of ringing in for this new field, any sort of ceremony, anything along those lines to once that's finally complete?
18: Yeah, it's everybody's kind of nervous a little bit because, yeah, we've got a lot of celebrations for that. It's 9/11, so it's the 25th anniversary of 9/11, so we'll do a recognition of that. And then the dedication of the field, there'll be some donors and people that are thanked by our superintendent. And then, hopefully our kids will stay out of all those distractions and go play a game. But yeah, it's also a youth night out here. So you can imagine what it's going to be like out here for that. And it's going to be fun. It's great for our community to come out and see the new field. And what a special day to have that on is 9/11.
1: Coach, you've done this a long time. It's the start of yet another season for you. Do you try to reinvent yourself? Are there things that you're like, I'm going to try something a little bit different this year? When we look like on some of the storylines we get to see, watching a show like a Hard Knocks following the Seahawks and so forth, you see the narrative for the Seahawks. They just win the Super Bowl, and they're coming back saying, hey, we're not just going to run it back. We're going to redo it, and we're going to have a new message for this upcoming season. Are there things that you're like, I'm going to try this differently this year? I've done this. Maybe get out of a coaching rut if you feel you have something that maybe isn't happening. And I'm not suggesting you do, but, we all have our things we want to work on. Are you taking anything different this year as opposed to the last few years?
18: Yeah, I think, I'm pretty sure that a lot of coaches do this. At the end of the year last year, I evaluate, how do we do coaching-wise? Did we do what we needed to do to get the best out of our kids? And if not, how do we get better? Always, how do we get better? Not just with the kids, but with our practice planning. And I'll interview the kids and ask them, what went well? What didn't go well? What did you like? And a lot of that information I'll take. Sometimes I'll tweak stuff. Sometimes I won't. For the most part, we'll be doing a lot of stuff similar, just because there's a standard and we don't want to deviate from that. But I think the way we do practices, the way we structure practice, maybe a little bit different, just from the feedback that we got from the kids. We also have a new offensive coordinator this year, Tyler Dubuque from Anacortes, and so he's brought some things in. Our offense is going to be a little bit different for us anyway, and so it's been some learning the different language that he's using and getting our kids to adapt to that. And so there's some changes, but think overall the same message and the same goals and the same bonding as a team and who we are, who our identity is as a team. And bottom line is making these young men, our boys into young men, and so they can succeed after high school. That stuff doesn't change.
1: You know, here in the zone, we always bring it up every season and throughout the season. We just love being able to follow these teams because their coaching staffs have such great character and they're great with the kids. And just like you did right there, you're coming back to the kids and the messaging, and it's more than just wins and losses. Who has your ear? Obviously, a lot of the coaches talk. You guys get together, yeah. You got coffee and all this. You know, we've chatted with you guys. You know, we're close to, you know, Dan Kamek, and, you know, he talks about the different coaches who talk and so forth and all the relationships. Who's the one voice in your ear that you always want to hear, that maybe you have the most respect for?
18: Boy, that's a great question. There's some legends around here. When you've been doing this a while, you create a network of coaches. Locally, it's Blake Mendale, it's Jamie Plankovich, it's Leper. Outside of that, it's Monty Kohler down at O'Day, it's Wiley Allred at Royal, it's William Garrow down at Tom Warner, it's Jeff down at Graham Kapowsin. Fortunately, I've been around enough of those kind of guys where I can call them up. Graham Kapowsin, last year we got some screenplays from them. It's fun to have, and I think all young coaches need to learn how to build those networks when they go to clinics and stuff. They can't be afraid to ask questions of some of those veteran coaches. This summer, I got a chance to sit down with Monty and Wiley and just pick their brains a little bit. And I call them, probably talk to them every other week, and so I think that's really important.
1: Well, Coach, this is a great conversation, and I'd love to keep it rolling, but it just occurred to me that you got a practice happening, and you probably want to get back to it. But we definitely appreciate your time, and we can't wait to follow you on the Friday Night Lights and to get you back on the show.
18: I appreciate it. Hey, was it 2 days, and is this your 1,000th show on 104.1, right? Is that right?
1: Wow, look at you. You're on top of this. I appreciate you noting that. Yes, on Thursday, it will be our 1,000th show that we've done. Over 4-plus years with Dave Allen and Patrice. We are live on location today down in Anacortes, and we're getting ready for the big celebration.

0: Prove me wrong. I'll gladly go down and check out another one. But the Brown Lantern, we did breakfast there. And I'm not saying we had Bloody Marys in the morning, but it was a wonderful breakfast. And then we headed over to the Department of Licensing, and Patrice got the license. The celebration will continue tonight. We'll be up at Barkley Village for Tuesday Tunes, 6 to 8 o'clock tonight. The Bree Mueller Band is playing. Patrice will be up there, and we'll be able to sing to her tonight on the mic. So it's going to be interesting.
1: All right. Keep an eye out for Coach Bartle over there, I guess.
0: How about that? How about him being a fan, right? How about that? Appreciate that. All right. Jason's got your Northwest headlines next. It's 3.
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1: Good afternoon, I'm Jason Upton. Mariners are back tonight after topping baseball's hottest team. They're playing game two against the Philadelphia Phillies with a chance to clinch the series. M's won 9-2 last night to snap the Phillies' 9-game win streak. Cal Raleigh broke out of his slump to hit 3 home runs for the first time in his career. Alan, we were all waiting for a Cal Raleigh showing like we saw last night, and boy, did we get it from the dumper.
0: Yeah, I was talking on the open to the show today. You know what? Breathe it in and enjoy it. You know, the sky is falling when we lose, right? As Mariner fans, the collective is like, oh, no, we lost this game. And then we win a game and say, well, hey, it's only one game. You know what? We've won 3 out of 4 from World Series caliber baseball, from the Cubs to now the Phillies. And you know what? We're going to have to answer it again tonight. Make no mistake, the Phillies are a good team, and they could come right back and blow the doors off us today and tomorrow. But it's one game at a time, and you can literally get a series win tonight. And you know what? Let tomorrow be the bonus game. I just don't think you're going to see the Astros sticking around with their manager now on the clock. He knows he's not going to be here. And what? He's playing for what next year? Maybe no baseball. So it doesn't matter. And so I think the Astros are going to fall off. Just

0: we just keep grinding. There were signs of life. There looked like in the dugout, everyone's having a good time, and winning cures everything, hitting cures everything. And again, this is without some key people still in the lineup, and they're still coming.
1: And look how this team rebounds, right? I mean, from 22-0 against the Brewers, they explode in the first inning next game against Milwaukee. They lose 19-2 against the Cubs on Sunday. They score 5 in the first inning yesterday. Those are the little signs you like to see that a club still has some fight in them, and those are the reasons that I think you and I both believe there's something extra with this Mariners ball club. They're not going away just yet. I really think they're going to make that playoff run.
0: Well, if anything that they've been saying in the media is matching what they're saying behind the scenes, you know, the narrative is starting to change. You know, it's not like, woe is us, this isn't what we thought it was going to be, and we're going to keep fighting, but you know, that's kind of been the quiet narrative. It feels like they're like saying, hey, let's go get this. And again, as simple as that sounds, I mean, the positive has not been there. Even lie to us in the press conference and lead us to believe that you believe. I mean, they owe us at least that, don't they? And I'm kidding, not kidding, right? You got people showing up to these games, and it's like, are you guys engaged in this? You can't sit there and go, yeah, we thought it was going to be better too. What? Do I need to go online and sell my tickets because you don't believe? But the messaging is slowly changing. I just can't believe that they can't just go, guys, it's time, and have every interview be all about, you know what? Yeah, I was crappy today. I won't be crappy tomorrow. You know, listening to George Kirby in that last game where he lost, it was just like, yeah, and I was terrible today. No doubt about it, and here's what I'm going to do about it. You know, I want to hear that. I want them to think that, whether they tell us or not, whatever. But I want them to think like that. I mean, this isn't that hard, right? The hard part's supposed to be hitting the ball and doing all this. The messaging and the mindset, I mean, that stuff should be built in, shouldn't it?
1: Yeah, the actions speak louder than words, and that's what's so encouraging about this ball club so far, is they've been able to, you know, it's hard to say they've been able to respond and ring the bell every time they've been challenged, because they're still like 6 games under 500. This has still been a very disappointing season, but you're seeing the signs you want to see at this point in the season that they could be set up for a stretch run. Julio Rodriguez, Cole Young also homered as the Mariners just absolutely shelled Phillies ace Zach Wheeler, one of the best pitchers in baseball. They did that to last night. Logan Gilbert gave up 2 runs over 5 innings to earn his team-leading 11th win of the season. Seattle still sits 3 games behind the Texas Rangers, who moved ahead of the Houston Astros last night for first place in the AL West. George Kirby on the mound tonight as they look to secure back-to-back series wins for the first time since early July. Wow, it's been a minute.
0: Yes, it has. You know what, Jason? I remember I said this. Get ready for that graphic that they show. And it's going to be a graphic of the American League West standings. And they're going to have that, and the team, like the Athletics in first. And then here comes the Astros. Whoop. You know, here comes Texas. Whoop. And then the Mariners are going to be the final. Whoop. It's going to happen. It's going to happen. Remember I said that graphic will happen. You will see it on television. We will repost it for you when it happens. And the Mariners are going to win the West. No one's taking me up on my bet. The Mariners are going to win the American League West. I've said it from the moment we sat down at spring training with Brian Wu, and I'm saying it today. They are going to win, whoop, the American League West.
1: Let's see if they can keep it up tonight with Kirby on the mound. Coverage begins at 5:30. First pitch at 6:40 right here on KPUG. Mariners are getting a key bat back in the lineup tonight. The team reinstated J.P. Crawford from the 10-day injured list earlier today. He's been out since July 30th with left wrist inflammation. So more positive injury news. The team also announced Brian Wu's making his scheduled start tomorrow. You'll remember Wu skipped his previously scheduled start on Saturday after experiencing soreness in his throwing shoulder during his most recent outing against the Yankees. But General Manager Justin Hollander says Wu feels great. There are no concerns about any ongoing injury. Meanwhile, Hollander did announce that rookie shortstop Colt Emerson will undergo season-ending surgery tomorrow to repair a partially dislocated tendon in his left wrist. The team does expect him to be ready for the start of next season. Well, one of the Seahawks' top rookies won't take the field this year. The team announced today that second-round safety Bud Clark will miss the entire year after breaking his ankle on the first defensive play of Sunday's preseason game against the Titans. Second-year offensive lineman Mason Richmond will also be out for the year after injuring his right leg. Richmond, you might not know him from on the field, but you'll remember from HBO's Hard Knocks series. Alan, who could forget his little dust-up, I believe, with Riley Mills, where they ended up settling it the old-fashioned way. They had a little weightlifting competition, right?
0: A little bit of a weightlifting competition. Why not?
1: Are we going to do that on the Friday Night Lights set, where we each get some sledgehammers in each arm, extend them, and just see who can hold

0: it up longer?
1: Well, yeah, I don't know. Rick Todd might win just because he'll cheat. But you know, Kamek's got some guns.
0: I think he'd be the number one guy.
1: Kamek's got some guns.
0: I feel like he's done that before.
1: Yeah, he's been focused. He doesn't even talk to us in our meetings anymore. He's just dialed in. He is just dialed in, man. He's there to just knock it out. So yeah, I'd put my money on Kamek and his guns.
0: We'll have to make it happen. If we have any disagreements, we know how we'll settle it, right?
1: Yeah, I'm 6'4" and full of thunder, but size means nothing. It just means I fall down faster. That's all it means. That's all it means.
0: Hard Knocks. Speaking of it, episode 4 releases at 6 o'clock tonight on HBO Max. It's going to air live 9 o'clock on HBO's linear channel. Washington's representative from the Little League World Series has bowed out. Soundview Little League out of Tacoma fell to Alabama 4-2 this afternoon in the consolation bracket. They've now been eliminated from the tournament. Soundview won their first two matches to reach the U.S. winner's bracket, but fell to Nevada on Sunday to go into survival mode in the double elimination tournament before today's loss. One of college football's biggest conferences is taking a stand against NFL players coming back to college. The Big Ten announced today that it will not allow any player who is declared for the NFL draft and withdrawn, appeared on an NFL roster, or signed with a contract with the pro league to be on any Big Ten roster. Comes days after two NFL players parted with their respective teams to join LSU. They were able to return to college through a court order that granted athletes an unexpected fifth year of eligibility if they end their pro contracts and repay any pro earnings. Now, the SEC has issued a statement saying athletes who sign pro contracts should not be allowed to return to college. ACC Commissioner Jim Phillips telling ESPN his conference plans to discuss the topic this week. Alan, it feels like everyone is in agreement, all the coaches, all the conferences. We don't want this to happen, but Lane Kiffin has taken full advantage of this so far at LSU.
1: Wait. Lane Kiffin's taking advantage of something? You don't say. No. Lane Kiffin? No, you're joking.
0: It's a surprise, I know.
1: Ay.
0: He's been at the middle of all of this since last year when he left Ole Miss right before the historic playoff berth to go to LSU. He was right in the middle of it with Damon Williams Jr. when they tried to lure him away from Washington. We saw what happened with that. And now again, this guy, successful, you can give him that, but he's taken full advantage out of every little rule twist from the non-existent rules currently in college football.
1: Well, he's doing us a service because he's showing us everything that's wrong with the game, right?
0: He is.
1: And if, the rules are the rules, whatever. I'm so mad at college football. I want to get excited about it. I do. I just think it's a mess right now. I just think it's still a mess. There's some cool storylines, some games. I don't trust it. I don't trust college football right now.
0: Yeah, it's hard to, right? I'll at least give the conferences and coaches credit for at least taking some sort of stand where, like, hey, this guy was just practicing with the Cleveland Browns last week, and now he's going to be playing against, freshmen in college, 17-year-olds. Like, really, is this what we're going to do? So I'm glad that the SEC, the ACC, the Big Ten actually ruled against it. So I'm curious to see where this goes from here. But, imagine one of those LSU games where you're literally looking at the dude who was on the NFL team a week ago.
1: Well, if you think about it, some of those teams over there are NFL teams.
0: Yeah.
1: Well,
0: No, actually.
1: Under Saban, Alabama, LSU. Those teams, man. And Georgia is now one of those teams. It's just every time.
0: Yeah. Well, not going to be easy. College football season almost underway. Kicks off this Saturday. New study, meanwhile, has revealed some sobering effects from playing professional football. A study published today by the British Medical Journal found that at least one in four NFL players who died between 2016 and 2021 had CTE. Now, in the sample, there were 878 players, so a decent sample size in the study. CTE can only be diagnosed after death, so most research has depended on brains donated by players or their families. Interesting part about this, the study's lead author says their estimate of 25% is on the low end of outcomes. And the countdown is on as Western Athletics gets set to kick off this week. The Vikings soccer teams are playing a doubleheader in Bellingham on Thursday to open their season. First up at Harrington Field, the women play Hawaii Hilo at 4 o'clock before the men take the field at 7 against Chico State. Meanwhile, the Vikes' 20th nationally ranked volleyball team is facing a tough test when they play number 4 Point Loma in Ellensburg for the Central Washington University Invitational. In other Western news, the school announced that Luke Bennett has stepped down as their golf director after 8 years. Bennett also served as a men's golf coach since 2013 and won 10 GNAT Coach of the Year awards. Coming up in the 4 o'clock hour, Jeff Evans with the Vikings Athletic Department will stop by, give us a lowdown on everything we need to know ahead of the 2026-2027 season kicking off later this week. I'm Jason Upton for more.
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1: All right, welcome back to The Zone, 354. It is hot outside. 85 degrees, and we got some smoke out there. We just talked to our Nooksack coach, Craig Bartle. He's got his practice happening right now. They say it's safe to be out there, but, man, it's August. You know, these players, they're built for this, right? My God, I'm coming in from the parking lot. I'm dressed in an all-white shirt, and it's pretty darn thin. I'm going to be hosting Tuesday Tunes tonight out at Barkley Village. I'll be out there from 6 till 8 o'clock, and it's the final one, by the way. You're welcome to come join us. Food trucks, all the things. Bree Mueller Band is fantastic, all the hits, all the time. We're going to be out there with the Cafe Morning Show because it's Patrice's birthday, and Bree is a close friend of our show, so we're going to have some surprises out there, and just a good time to be had. But, boy, it's going to be hot. It is going to be hot, hot, sticky, sweet out there. Mariner baseball tonight at T-Mobile. We got it for you on the radio tonight. The pregame show is going to start at 5:30, and the first pitch will be tossed out at 6:40 tonight. George Kirby on the mound. And then just a reminder, tomorrow is day baseball for the Mariners as the pregame show will get underway at noon. It's a 1:10 first pitch. Hopefully the Mariners can win the series tonight. Wouldn't that be nice? Move on to next. Obviously, it'd be great to sweep Philadelphia. That'd be quite the statement. But, man, we just got to make sure that Cal stays hot.

0: How about that? So Cal got a home run. Wait, what?
1: Smoked. Drilled.
0: What?
1: Cal Raleigh loves the yard for the second time tonight.
2: Goldie, I'm telling you, it looks different right now from Cal Raleigh.
0: Wow, two home runs. That's great. I mean, two home runs in it. Wait, what? What?
1: Fly ball.
0: No!
1: Right field.
0: Yes!
1: Harper can't make the catch.
0: No!
1: It's a three-homer game. Cal Raleigh.
0: Three home runs from Cal. Boy, it was nice to see the smile on his face. You know, I mean, we've seen him in his interviews being a big dumper, if you know what I mean. And, boy, he looked happy. He had the trident going. Everyone's talking and laughing. Bryce Miller, who's been shelled as of late, he's in there smiling, laughing, hugging. And it's like, okay, this is the Mariner team that we're used to. And Cal says, yeah, he's got a firm grasp of the obvious here. He's actually seeing the ball better.
3: Yeah, I mean, I think it's just, you know, having that belief and, you know, obviously you're always, you know, fine-tuning your swing, doing stuff like that, but at the same time just having belief in yourself and trusting in what you do and you know, just executing when you get that pitch. So, like I said, I've been feeling better in the box. I feel like I've been seeing the ball pretty well. I told you that like a week ago, and you know, I think, you know, physically trying to get my hands back, you know sooner, and I feel like I'm doing a better job of that. And then mentally, it's just been about, you know, like I said, that belief and just having that hope that and that optimism every single day, and, you know, not getting too down, not getting too up, and you know, trying to just be ready and prepared for the game.
0: You know, it always cracks me up. Cal's awesome. We all love Cal. We're all rooting for Cal. So excited. You know, just for him, I mean, yeah, that was a great win, and those were critical home runs and all that, but just to see him get his game back, you know, get his groove back. And, you know, we've all had that thing where we just hit a point in our life where we're just struggling with something, and it's just like, I know how to do this. I've done this. And so pretty happy for him. It is kind of funny, though. You know, these post-game interviews, right? I mean, you just jacked three home runs out of the ballpark. Place went nuts. You didn't do it against a crappy team. You did it against a really good Philadelphia team, who, by the way, in case you forgot, had won 9 straight coming into that game. And, you know, they're World Series contenders. They think they can knock the Dodgers down. They think they can go get and knock down Atlanta, and they can take out Milwaukee and the Cubs. And the next thing you know, they're thinking that. And then Cal comes back. But these post-game interviews are hilarious. I mean, I don't know how I would react. You know, you want to be humble. You want to be cool. But at the same time, if it's like, man, how you feeling? And the obvious thing is, hey, man, you just hit three home runs. How you doing? You know, I want to see like one of those on the front end of the Titanic. I'm the king of the world. Woo! You know, don't you want to see that? Just once. Like, oh, man. You know what? How do I feel? Great question. Thanks for asking. I just jacked three home runs. I've done jack squat all season. I don't even know who I am anymore. And oh, by the way, I mean, okay, I'm back. I'm back, guys. I got some swag. Let's go. Here we go. I mean, that's what I want to hear. Not really. I mean, Cal needs to just be Cal. I love that he's super chill and he just shows it with his actions. I mean, ultimately. But it is kind of funny. It is funny how they search for words. I mean, it's pretty obvious you're pretty flipping awesome when you jack out three home runs. You've never done it before in your career. Everybody's laughing at your numbers, literally. They can't believe how awful they are. You don't even have as many hits as you did have home runs last year. And then everyone's just like, heh. And they're like, they're out to get you, right? You know, as soon as you build up, they want to watch you fall. I mean, that's how it works. And I'm sure they just want to get to a point where, yeah, man. But Cal's like, yeah, I mean, I guess I'm seeing the ball better. Yeah, we saw that, Cal. You hit three home runs. And, you know, I told you guys last week that, you know, I'm standing there in the box and I'm thinking, hey, maybe I should look at the ball. And so I did, and I hit it. I mean, everything's just so low key. But yeah, way to go. Cal is back.
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1: And here we go into hour number two of the newly expanded Zone. On the air till 5:30 tonight. And then we'll make way for Mariner baseball. It's game number two. Mariners taking on the Philadelphia Phillies. They can win the series with a win tonight. George Kirby is on the mound. 6:40 is the first pitch. 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Yes, we're all feeling Cal Raleigh hitting three home runs. Mariners getting the win. Very excited to see the team get back on track. I'm going to be excited about it. You know, I'm going to be excited about it. I'm going to enjoy this. The team has won three out of four against Cubs and Phillies pitching. These are teams that are good. And, you know, again, as I mentioned earlier, the Philadelphia Phillies came in having won nine straight. And, again, we got to keep it going tonight, no question about it. But last night was a good game just to say, okay, here we go. Answering a 17-run loss in that game three against the Cubs and coming back with a vengeance and scoring nine runs. I just, again, Cal Raleigh hitting three home runs. He's talking about how he sees the ball better. I mean, that's pretty exciting stuff. It really, truly is exciting.

0: You know, and again, you know, one of the things we've been talking about all season is when will this team turn the corner? Dan Wilson says he can see that Cal is getting back to being his usual self.
1: You know, we've talked about it too. Is just, you know, his at bats have been getting better, and I think, you know, in that last series, I think he had a hit each ball game that he played, and you know, finding the barrel more often, taking his walks more often, swinging at better pitches more often, and you know, tonight was, you know, just a combination of all of that again. And you know, to get up there and do it left-handed like he did tonight, you know, I think all of us you know, love to see it, and love to see the smile and just all the work that he's put in. So a big night for him, I think. Yeah, I mean, he's been putting in the work. We knew it was coming, you know, I think at this point, just a continued effort there, and it's great to see that, you know, he's been able to drive him in like he did tonight.
0: Isn't that interesting? See ball, hit ball. We're back to that. I like that mindset. I am kind of curious. I wish we could go behind the scenes. I wish we could talk to Seitzer and Edgar and just get a feel for, okay, what, did you guys switch something up? Did you do something? What's changed since you fired that one guy that everyone liked with the iPad? You know, I just, what, is anything different? Or are we situation as usual and the guys are just coming around? Is it individual work? Is it a team thing? They have team hitting meetings. So I'm just kind of curious if the narrative changes or stay at it or it's some tweaks. I really would like to know. That'd be great to see. I kind of want the baseball equivalent of Hard Knocks. I mean, wouldn't that be nice to know what's going on behind the scenes with this baseball team? I mean, really? You know, is the handshake with Randy Arozarena, was that really a thing? What's up with Cal's relationship? His girl's not on his Insta. He's not on her Insta. They seem to be an adorable couple. And then everything happened for Cal last year. And then all of a sudden, Cal can't do anything. Some are saying his mind's elsewhere. All rumors, speculation. But, hey, it's the zone. We'll go there. And you know, maybe something else is going on. You know, maybe some drama going on. Maybe, you know, what's going on with the pitching? You know, is there a whole thing? You know, the piggyback issue and all that, is that really a thing? You know, are they mad at management? There's a communication problem. Wouldn't it be great to see the Hard Knocks of baseball, right? I mean, it would be awesome to see that behind the scenes. But, you know, these clubhouses in baseball, they're a little tighter than that. You don't get to really see. Speaking of Hard Knocks, look at that. It's Tuesday. Episode 4 of Hard Knocks is coming. And I'm here for it.
2: And I just want to hit you at home. Everybody else got to holler at you for a minute. Like, because we do have a style of play, you know, and after your injury, you feel much better now, like a lack of power. You felt that lack of power?
3: Yeah, like last year, I wasn't powerful. I wasn't feel the power that in my leg that, you know, that I needed. I could go out there, but wasn't really effective. It wasn't really feeling twitchy and, you know, powerful. And so this year I had the opportunity to, you know, strength train and, you know, work on my skills and stuff. And, you know,
2: when was the last time you had a full off season?
3: This one.
2: Since like
3: 22.
2: Wow. We're here to support the players and the coaches in every manner we possibly can.
0: There you go, a little preview for tonight's Hard Knock show. Boy, I can relate. Boy, if we had a Hard Knocks The Zone edition, that sounds like me talking to young Jason. Oh, man, I haven't felt power in my body in a long time. Ugh. But we'll be watching tonight. Can't wait for it. You know, obviously, we're coming off of that loss to Tennessee. I'm kind of curious. I've never really looked into this, and I'm curious, and maybe you know and you want to call or text us. What is there a cutoff? Are they like, okay, we have to stop taping on this day to get the editing done, you know? So today being Tuesday, are they going to have the Sunday night game? You know, and obviously some things have been going on with the team here, with the injury situation, finding out about Bobo and so forth. You know, where's the cutoff, or do they have one? I'm just genuinely curious about that. But can't wait to watch tonight. This whole thing with the Seahawks, it's so interesting to watch the storyline start to unfold, right, on what we're going to be. I mean, we're just sitting back. We're all curious. I mean, the question marks are going to be about the running game. The question marks are going to be, is Sam Darnold now, does he have the monkey off his back? Is he coming in going, okay, Sam Darnold? I mean, has he proven himself as a legit quarterback yet? Is he going to hit the ground?

0: long running. You heard him during the offseason talk about the Super Bowl and how he made a bunch of bad passes. In his mind, he should have done a lot better. Obviously, I think the defense won the championship for us. You know, they gave the MVP, of course, to K-9. But, you know, the defense really won that game for us. K-9 was great. But, you know, it's really the dark side that did it. But where are we at with Sam Darnold and our running game? I'm excited and not worried, and I don't feel there's lots of question marks about Brian Fleury as the OC. You know, I feel like he's going to add a different dimension. Have you heard some of the comments that the players are making about Brian Fleury? It's like it's tough to make him laugh. You know, he's a pretty serious, stoic guy. He's dialed in. I mean, he looks like he could kill you. He looks like the kind of guy you're going to go deep out there in Everson, at a bar, and you know he's going to walk in, and you're going to be like, oh boy, here we go. Just, all right, everybody just stay chill. I mean, he's got the look. On the other hand, he looks like he could also be like out there in Deming at the log show doing his thing, like one of the guys like sawing something in half, or, you know, because he's just got that vibe. But he's got the Northwest feel to him and all that, but he seems to know what he's doing, and he's going to open up this offense. And we're going to use the tight ends. I mean, that seems pretty darn obvious. And I think that's going to be great. I absolutely do. What about this team? Leonard Williams, he's talking about coach. He really made it really clear, Leonard Williams did, that Mike McDonald truly earned respect from this football team last year.
1: I already respect him year one just because he's a defensive mastermind, genius. You could just tell the way he talked about defense, the way how he was passionate about calling defense. The way he allowed all the players to be uniquely themselves, I think that was already a standout to me. Like, even though me and Jay Reed may play the three technique, we're different body types. We're going to get off differently. We're going to different arm lengths. So he's going to let us play to our ability. I think that was unique in a certain way, but really made me start, you know, loving him and respecting him as a man, not just as a coach. We started year two. He went up in the front of the team meeting. And he pretty much, in front of the whole team, just was like, hey, man, I feel like I got to work on this, this, and this. I wasn't good enough at this last year. And, you know, I got to get better at talking to the team. I got to get better at, you know, being comfortable in front of the team meeting room and being a better leader and all this other stuff. And I think, you know, in a way, it kind of made everyone in the room kind of relax their shoulders, not be so uptight, because you're kind of like, okay, the head man is willing to critique himself, try to get better, find ways to get better. And you could tell he's chasing edges every day. So when you hear them coach us, you know it's not personal, you know? Like, if you hear something from the coaches, you know that they're equally trying to get better. We're trying to find a solution to the problem, not the person.
0: You know, and this is the thing that we see. We really see this in Mike McDonald, right? You see him working his players. He's tough. He's tough on his team. He's a good guy. He earns their respect. And clearly, when he has some free time, he spends it in the weight room. You know, he's taking care of himself, and so I'm sure he demands that from his players as well. Back to Brian Fleury for a second. Sam Darnold, QB1, he says the team is still working to get familiar with Brian Fleury and how he rolls.
2: We're continuing to find our identity. You know, we just, I think for us, like, we got to continue to detail things up. It's exactly kind of where we were last year. Not exactly, but, you know, it's just during training camp, especially this point in training camp, there can be some guys that think they have it figured out. And, you know, you kind of, myself included, like, you kind of take your foot off the gas a little bit, and you're like, all right, we have all the installs in. We, you know, I feel like I've been executing at practice. It's like, no, you got to treat every single day like it's your last day out here, and that's really my mindset.
0: Now, it is going to be interesting to see how this whole thing with Brian Fleury goes. I think it's going to be one of the coolest things ever. You know, everyone's like, well, we have Clint Kubiak, and obviously he helped us win a Super Bowl, and then he's head coach material. And then here you got in Brian Fleury, and he wasn't even the offensive coordinator. Make no mistake, I mean, he comes from a real coaching tree. You know, by the way, Mike McDonald was never a head football coach at any level. I think it worked out pretty well. And, of course, Brian Fleury, very familiar to our coaching staff. We've talked a lot about this during the offseason, that Brian Fleury isn't just some random number two guy involved in the offense who kind of knows how tight ends operate. You know, it's more than that. You know, he's had a lot of different positions, and He knows the game. There's just you got guys on your staff like that, right? You know, Jason Upton here on the show, he's one of these guys. He gets how the whole thing works. He's not just the guy reading headlines and all that. He's doing the play-by-play. He's doing stuff behind the scenes. He coordinates a lot of what happens here on the zone. You know, we'd be lost without him at times. I mean, the guy does everything. And Brian Fleury, you know, again, same type of guy with the Niners. I mean, look at the coaching tree he comes from. And we jumped on him. We knew that, okay, go get him. That's your guy. And there wasn't a lot of debate and talk. It's like, okay, I think he's going to be a great addition to this football team. That's the vibe anyway. I mean, we'll see, right? But, you know, as a guy who absolutely can't wait to see us use tight ends more often, it seems like that's going to be in the cards for us. Now, overall, there has been a national narrative. We keep talking about how we don't get any respect, right? Colin Cowherd, he doesn't know why people keep sleeping on the Hawks.
3: I'm apparently the only person in America outside of the Pacific Northwest that believes the Seahawks are talented. In the top 100 voted on by players, Seattle only had three players in the top 100. And I know I'm from the Northwest. You think I'm biased, but The Athletic had a poll last week of the best players 25 and under. Yeah, JSN was on the list at 15. You could argue he's top three. And Devin Witherspoon, an incredibly talented corner, was at 16. Hine, by the way, Trent McDuffie and Witherspoon is seen as the more kind of viable, young, athletic, more physical corner. So I don't get it. I think they have a chance to repeat.
0: Yeah, I mean, you know, it's tough to repeat, right? I mean, the thing about it, I mean, to sit there and say, well, this team's going to win the Super Bowl just because. You know, you can't just anoint the Rams, for example, the Super Bowl champs. You tried to do that last year. You saw how it went. And, yeah, the Rams are a better football team this year. But there are other teams that are also better football teams this year. I think the Patriots are going to come back better. I don't hear many people talking about Denver. Had their quarterback's ankle not fallen off, maybe they would have been a little further along. But, you know, you can't underestimate a lot of these teams out here. You know, Philadelphia made a move. You know, and look at the Bears. I mean, you know, Kobe Bryant is going to be out, but overall, the Bears are going to be a better football team this year. You know, I think we're going to be a better football team this year, but I think there's going to be a lot of competition. Jason and I are a little bit on opposite ends of the 49er conversation. He says you got to keep watching out for him, and I have respect for the 49ers. I do. I mean, I don't hate them as much as I did back in the Harbaugh era, for example. But, you know, I just think that it's going to be really, really tough to just sit there and say this team's going to win it all, this team isn't. But the fact that the Seahawks, I mean, it's full-on disrespect. It's like we're not even in the conversation for the Super Bowl this year. Saying a team's going to repeat, I mean, you got to have all the things. I mean, you have to have, you know, like you look at like a Mahomes or when Tom Brady, you know, these guys are elite quarterbacks winning back-to-backs. I mean, it takes all that. Now, Sam Darnold, I mean, can he win another Super Bowl? I think so, yes. But, you know, he's not the elite guy that's just going to carry the whole thing. I mean, we need our football team to hit on all cylinders. And we need to make sure we stay pretty darn healthy. You know, we do. But just the fact that they don't even really put the Seahawks in the conversation. I mean, I get it. I mean, Super Bowl hangovers happen. But, you know, again, I mean, just respect our coaching situation. There's not a lot of drama coming out of our organization. There's not a potential drama person on this team. I mean, anything can happen. It's professional sports. But, you know, this team feels pretty cohesive. And again, let's say the team randomly loses their first two games. This is the kind of team that's going to figure it out. Mike McDonald's going to be, okay, I got to figure this out. We can't lose another one. It's just not going to happen with this football team. It's just not going to happen. You know, you're not going to have a bunch of drama and infighting. Not with this team, not with this squad. It just doesn't feel like that at all. And again, anything can happen. We only know what we know from the outside looking in. But, you know, just to say that, you know, we're not even in the conversation. Okay. I mean, as a Seahawks fan, I mean, I don't care that they think that. I mean, I think they're clowns if they think that. But, you know, it's going to have to be taken from them. The Rams are going to have to step up and answer all the things and you know, show us, Rams, if you're supposed to win the Super Bowl, okay, let's see it, you know? And they just very well might win the Super Bowl, and good for them. But just we should be in the conversation. And the fact that we're not, I think, helps us. You know, fine. Enter chip on shoulder. It's 420. On the air till 530. 360-734-1170. You can email us in the zone at kpg1170.com. We're on Facebook, X, Instagram, all the things. My name is Alan Fee. It's hot outside. Hydrate.
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15: 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Yeah. Didn't know how many quarters there are.
16: And I checked.
15: Corners.
16: There are no corners.
15: There are no corners.
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16: Unless you're a globist, then there's no corners, but...
15: 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I never understood that with flat earthers. Like, what happens when you get to the end of the earth?
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15: Yeah.
16: We are about to get just
15: a
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15: I know.
16: Content right now.
15: I know. I stay in my lane when I go around the globe.
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0: I'm just scanning the text over here. I just had a guy send a text, and wants to know when he can come on the show. You can come on the show anytime. Just call 360-734-1170. We go rando on the phone, and we could use a good call right about now. Give us some energy. I'm kind of curious, you know, where are you at with the Mariners? I mean, let's hear from you. I mean, are the Mariners back? Is Cal back? I mean, you're starting to hear he's seeing the ball. It's not just one big fluky game. I think there's more to it. He was telling you last week that he was starting to see it better, and you know, he's starting to put it together. I mean, again, it's a small sample size compared to where he's been, but it's a step in the right direction.

And that's all you can ask for from this team, right? I mean, if you're one of these people judging the Mariners from where they've been, I mean, you do you, but where they've been no longer matters. It's where they're going, and that's what they got to focus on. Now, they're uncomfortably still under 500. You know, that's not very fun. You know, our win-loss record still seems kind of, you know, there it is, 63-69. The Rangers are at 500. It's weird to see all those 6-6-6-6s in a row. They're 66-66, the Rangers are. The Rangers won 6 out of 10, including their last two. The Astros, they've lost a couple. They're 65-66. They're a half game out. They didn't play yesterday. And then, of course, we played and we won. So the Mariners are 3 games back. Just looking at the standings, you know, I get it. It's odd to be 6 games under 500 and saying, hey, we're still in this. But this is how it works. We're 3 games out of first place in a bad division. It's not our fault that we're in a bad division. You know, if we were in other divisions, where would we be? A couple games out in the Central, right? We have 2 less losses. Where are we at here? We're 5 fewer wins than the White Sox, right? So we'd be a little further back there. And we wouldn't even be in the conversation in the East. The worst team in the East, the Orioles, have 63 wins. The Mariners have 63 wins. But none of that matters today. The only thing that matters to the Mariners is we're 3 games out of first. The wild card, let that figure itself out. We're not playing for the wild card. We're playing for the division. Same thing as last year. You know what? I mean, the wild card, if necessary, we'll figure it out. There's a lot of teams, more teams are ahead of us there, so it gets wonky. The division's right in front of you. You're not going to get some shots at the Rangers, but you are going to get a couple more shots at the Astros. And quite frankly, I think the Astros are going to have a bit of a tailspin and fall off. They are. They fired their general manager. The owner has Jerry Jones'd his way into being in charge of all the baseball operations. What could possibly go wrong? And there's a lot of cooks in the kitchen there. There's a lot of number two guys. And the number one guy is the owner. Okay. Oh, by the way, the guy managing the Astros right now, the guy that's been there the whole time, he's still there, but he won't be there next year. They already told him. Do you want to continue? Sure. What else am I going to do? Maybe he's over here thinking, well, maybe I'll win the division and I'm still not in. That'll help me get my next job. Maybe he'll be extra motivated. But right now the Astros are upside down. You know, as Mariner fans, we're over here going, we're 3 games out, we're still in it. The Astros just gave up first place yesterday. They're a half game out, and they're like, oh, boy. I mean, the players are probably showing up to work thinking, you know, you got to win games. Got to hit balls, see ball, hit ball, catch ball, do all the things. But as an organization, they're kind of like, The Mariners are over here going, there may not be baseball next year. Wouldn't it be nice if we could be back-to-back divisional champs? This, just the cosmetic look here of this situation. Just the optics for the Mariners. The Mariners just have to win the division. And again, they're only 3 games out against teams that the Astros are under 500. The Rangers are leading the division at exactly 500. It's gettable. We're not going up against a team that's got it all together and rolling. The Rangers just stumbled into first place because the Astros didn't play. I mean, this isn't all that hard, what's going on for these teams. You win some, you lose some. Maybe it's almost like a little slot machine. Oh, you're in first place now. I mean, okay. I like what we got. I like what we got. I like where we are. I like the momentum of this team. And that's all we can really ask for right now. That's really all we can ask for right now. Dan Wilson, you know, he's been talking about his team. Keep in mind, I mean, we bounced back. We got smoked by Milwaukee 22-0. We come back and we win. You know, we come back after these colossal losses.

0: And Dan Wilson's like, yeah, we lost, but then we come back.
1: Right, you forget about it quickly and move on. And these guys have been able to do it. And I think we've been tested a little bit this last week. With the one-sided games and the game in Texas or in Houston, sorry. And each time they've come out the next day and I think really kind of gotten out on the board and ahead of the other club and put up some runs early, which has been a key for us. And tonight was huge to get that five spot in the first. And that's how they do it.
0: You know, I've been talking to fans who say, wow, that 22-0 loss really exposes how much the Mariners suck. And then they come back and they lose by 17, 19-2. And they're like, well, yeah, see, this is why the Mariners suck. I think it woke up the team. I think this is going to work in their favor because they have answered it. It's got to be pretty tough to go to sleep at night going, oh, my God, we're underperforming as a team. You know, you can appreciate losing a tough one-run game, but when you just get annihilated and your manager's looking into the crowd to see who can finish the game on the mound for him, I mean, when it comes down to that, I mean, right? And they answered it. And I got to believe this Mariner team saw 22-0. They saw 19-2, and they went, "We're not this team, guys. The division sucks, and we're making no. This is not. We're not going to be this. We're not making this history. We're not doing this." And I think they're going to answer it. I think it's going to be a nice wake up call for them. Win the series tonight. That's all you got to do. 4:32, you're in the zone.
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12: Good afternoon, I'm Jason Upton. Mariners are back tonight after topping baseball's hottest team. They're playing game two.

against the Philadelphia Phillies with a chance to clinch the series. M's won 9-2 last night to stop the Phillies' 9-game win streak. Cal Raleigh broke out of his slump to hit 3 home runs for the first time in his career.

0: Maybe it was just me watching that Randy Rosarena catch in person, the robbery, but I'm like, that ball kind of seemed gettable, but I'm not complaining. Three home runs for Cal Raleigh. You'll take that any day, and a really, really promising sign for this home stretch of the season there.
1: I don't even want to say it, but since you opened this up a little bit, I did give pause to the whole thing. I thought, what's good for baseball? And, you know, and just the Mariners got to do some winning. I mean, right now, if the American League West just kind of ends up like this, the Rangers just kind of win and the Astros are there, and this should be an exciting race, and it isn't, right? The only thing that's exciting happening right now in the American League West, if you really think about it, it's the Mariners. They're stealing all the headlines, right? I mean, you know, the Astros, off-field stuff, all right, we're not bringing our manager back, we're firing our general manager, and the owner just Jerry Jones himself into the top spot. Okay, great. And then like the Rangers, I mean, their owner kind of plays a role in that team too, and just, you know, whatever. And we're just kind of they're just a 500 team, and nothing's happening. We're over here winning walk-offs, crazy games, setting records, worst ever. We're getting quality start, and then we'll follow that up with, like, the worst start ever. We got guys on our team that are, like, unbelievable, deserve a Cy Young, if you only count the games at home. I mean, there are just so many crazy headlines. All of a sudden, Cal Raleigh hits three home runs. You know, go back and watch those pitches. You know, how many of those were served up? I mean, you can only call so many pitches a mistake. But I just the conspiracy theory in me is like the Mariners, that's what's good for baseball. And I don't say that just because I'm a Mariner fan. The Astros, nobody wants to see that. Who cares? If they win, if they find a way to win the West, everyone's going to go, great, just eliminate them. Nobody wants that. Baseball doesn't want that. The Rangers, nobody cares. The Mariners are a feel-good team. Baseball would love it if the Mariners went up against the old Seattle Pilots, Milwaukee. You know, again, are people going to care about those two teams playing in the World Series? I don't know. It's like they want Yankees, Dodgers, but you know they're trying. It's like they're trying to elevate the Mariners. But they can't. And then I just wonder. Yeah, I mean, we see in gambling and all that stuff, and things happen, and people, you know, do things here. Did they serve up any? I mean, is there a chance?
0: Well, it's funny where this has come full circle, where now the league is going for the Mariners, whereas like it feels like it's always Seattle versus everyone in these. But now, like, you're right, it is the best storyline in there. Texas definitely isn't. Houston, I think people are pretty sick of that team. The Mariners have all the characters. They have all the storylines throughout the season. Cal Raleigh going from the best catcher season in history to the worst. This rotation where there's just a glut of arms that weirdly seem to be underperforming. A lot of great stories on this team. But, yeah, I mean, in terms of Cal, I mean, there's been a lot of people talking about how that approach looks a lot differently. He's been talking about how he feels like he's fixed his approach, and I wonder if that's a real thing that's been playing out here over the past couple weeks, because he has been a different player.
1: Is that Seitzer? Is that Martinez? Or is it just Cal kind of putting his relationship that failed behind him, assuming that's what happened? Who knows? But, you know, the one question I have, and it's a serious question, because I haven't heard anybody talk about it. There was so much talk about torpedo bats. I have not heard one mention of the torpedo bat. And what's been going on in baseball? Offense is down. It's advantage pitcher, right? Hitting is down in Major League Baseball. Nobody has brought up the torpedo bat. Not even once. Yeah. You haven't heard anything. Cal was, you know, hitting a torpedo bat from one side and not the other. Remember?
0: Yeah.
1: And we're not even talking about that. Cal has had one of the biggest drop-offs in the history of baseball. How come no one said, hey, what did he stop using a torpedo bat, or did he use it? Hey, back to the home runs last year, 60 home runs, and then now nobody has brought up torpedo bats.
0: Yeah, it's something that we talked about a ton last year that, you know, kind of just dropped out of the conversation. Part of me is like, we probably just overreacted to torpedo bats a ton in the moment because the Yankees put together a couple of good games.
1: But maybe, but still, why isn't it part of the conversation? It was part of his approach. When he had that incredible season, on one side he used a torpedo bat, on the other side he didn't. And now what's he doing?
0: I would be curious to hear. Yeah. I would be curious to hear who's keeping the torpedoes.
1: And so curious, and oh, by the way, how come nobody seems to be asking the question? What I mean, I've been paying attention. I'm like, oh, my God. Next time we have Gary Hill on or something, I want to ask him that. Because it's like they banned it from the announcers talking about it. It's like at Augusta. You know, when the Masters is on, they tell the announcers they can't use certain verbiage. Did baseball say, hey, no mention ever about torpedoes?

0: Because, I mean, it's gone. I mean, if someone has heard this, I mean, correct me. I mean, it just seems, especially in the situation with Cal, he's Exhibit A for all of baseball. This is one of the biggest drop-offs ever, and this is a guy who decided he was going to use a torpedo bat last year, and look what he did. What's he doing now? What are the differences?
1: It is interesting. Mariners looked like they were using torpedo bats last night. Cal with three, Julio with one, Cole Young with one against one of the best pitchers in baseball, and Zach Wheeler. Great display for the Mariners last night. We'll see if they can keep it up this evening. George Kirby on the mound as they look to secure back-to-back series wins for the first time since early July. Coverage begins at 5:30, first pitch at 6:40 here on KPUG. J.P. Crawford back in lineup tonight. Brian Wu making his scheduled start tomorrow after missing his scheduled start over the weekend with some shoulder soreness. Justin Hollander, the team's GM, saying Wu feels great. No concerns about any ongoing injury there. Meanwhile, rookie shortstop Cole Emerson will undergo season-ending surgery tomorrow to repair a partially dislocated tendon in his left wrist. Emerson expected to be ready for the start of the season next year. One of the Seahawks' top rookies won't take the field this year. The team announced today that second-round safety Bud Clark will miss the entire season after breaking his ankle on the first defensive play of Sunday's preseason game against the Titans. Second-year offensive lineman Mason Richmond will also be out for the year after injuring his right leg. Richmond featured in HBO's Hard Knocks series, which is releasing episode 4 at 6 o'clock tonight on HBO Max. Washington's representative at the Little League World Series is bowed out. Soundview Little League out of Tacoma fell to Alabama 4-2 this afternoon in the consolation bracket. They've now been eliminated from the tournament. They won their first two matches to reach the U.S. winner's bracket, but fell to Nevada on Sunday, went into survival mode in the double elimination tournament, and were eliminated with today's loss. One of college football's biggest conferences is taking a stand against NFL players coming back to college. The Big Ten announced today that it will not allow any player who's declared for the NFL draft and withdrawn, appeared on an NFL roster, or signed a contract with the pro league to be on a Big Ten roster. Comes days after two NFL players parted ways with their respective teams to join LSU. Just minutes ago, the SEC announcing they're also going to ban pro athletes. So curious to see what happens with Lane Kiffin and LSU after that. ACC commissioner told ESPN that his conference plans to discuss the topic this week. And the countdown is on as Western Athletics gets set to kick off this week. The Vikings soccer teams are playing a doubleheader in Bellingham on Thursday to open their season. First up at Harrington Field, the women play Hawaii Hilo at 4 o'clock before the men take the field at 7 against Chico State. Meanwhile, the Vikes, the 20th nationally ranked volleyball team, is facing a tough test. They are playing against number 4 Point Loma in Ellensburg at 4 on Thursday at Central Washington University Invitational. In other Western news, the school announced that Luke Bennett has stepped down as their golf director after 8 years. Bennett also served as a men's golf coach since 2013 and won 10 GNAC Coach of the Year awards. Coming up after the break, Western Washington University's Jeff Evans is going to join us to preview all we need to know ahead of the start of the season. I'm Jason Upton. For more, head to mybellinghamnow.com.
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5: Rome here with your Rome Report. In the least surprising development ever, the Cleveland Browns have named Deshaun Watson their starting quarterback. Dumbest development ever, but least surprising development ever. Given how horrible he was on the field Saturday, and then even worse off it when he lit the Browns fans on fire for booing him, suggests that this was no quarterback competition at all. In fact, it was probably decided a long time ago. And how little do they think of Shedeur Sanders just to give that job to that creep Watson instead? Bad guy, bad quarterback, bad organization. Never mind winning that job, he shouldn't even be on the team. Hell, he should have never been on that team. At this point, Browns fans probably wouldn't even care if Jimmy Haslam went Art Modell and moved that team under the cover of darkness. Because having no team is better than having a team quarterbacked by Deshaun Watson. I'm Jim Rome. Remember, you can also follow me on Instagram at Jim Rome.
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9: All right, it's Jeff Evans, Western Washington University Athletics. Got to check in with him, get a little bit of an update on what's been happening here. I feel a little off-season-y with everything going on here, Jason.
10: Oh, we're going to... A lot of stuff going on this week. I mean, it's a triple kickoff, right? I mean, the men's, women's soccer teams, both in Bellingham, the volleyball team across the state, all starting their seasons on the same day. I got to imagine our friend Jeff Evans is a very, very busy man right about now.
9: Absolutely. First of all, happy end of summer to you, Jeff. How are you, sir?
11: Good. How are you guys doing? Summer is officially over for us, but we're enjoying getting back into action. And nothing better than summer in Bellingham, right?
9: Absolutely. We're looking forward to getting back in action. I got to get on the PA. I got to go get my stuff all figured. I got paperwork to do with the university. It always makes me nervous to go over there. I feel like I'm going to accidentally enroll myself, and then I'll be that middle-aged guy out there and trying to pick up a cheerleader. You know what I mean?
11: You're going to be Rodney Dangerfield. Was that old school or whatever? You can be that guy. You can be Rodney.
9: There we go. I love doing the PA out there for the volleyball and obviously the basketball. Both programs are fantastic. Wait, every time I turn around and I read something about Western Athletics, we're always on the verge of winning some kind of national championship or some kind of title. Western sports has never been stronger.
11: Things are rolling. Our coaches are doing a great job. The student athletes they bring in just do a great job and take a lot of pride in what they do in the competition, but also in the classroom, and they're really good in the community on the campus. So to say that we are a proud bunch, and I'm really proud of all of our coaches and our staff.
9: All right, where do you want to begin the update? I'm curious about the soccer programs this year.
11: Big start to the soccer season. We got four games this weekend. The men and women play on Thursday, 4 o'clock and 7 o'clock at Harrington Field. And then the men play Saturday night and the women play on Sunday. Women are ranked in the top 20. They've got a lot of

0: players that they had to replace. So it's going to be, you never want to use the term rebuilding season, but Travis Connell has a bunch of new players, and there's ever an architect to kind of pull things together. It's that guy, 25 seasons here at Western, 2 national titles, 11 conference titles. So a lot of faith in what he's doing and their crew. So they play Hawaii Hilo, which is always a tournament team, on Thursday, and University of Colorado, Colorado Springs on Sunday, who was a top team in the region last year. Men, led by Greg Brisbane, they have a tough opening schedule. They play Chico State on Thursday, and then they play number 5 nationally ranked Stanislaus State out of Central California on Saturday, both at 7 o'clock. And Greg always has his team ready to go. I feel like they're on the verge of something pretty special. He brought in 10 new players, 9 of which are like junior college transfers, so it's an older group of newcomers, and they've looked really good in the preseason. So pretty exciting. Soccer's back, coming off the World Cup. I think everybody wants to see some football in Bellingham, so looking forward to hosting all those games at Harrington Field.
1: Yeah, Jeff, can't wait for this. Like you said, some really, really tough matchups here, especially for the men's team coming up this weekend, but I think you hit the nail on the head of, like, there's a really appetite for soccer after what we saw over the summer. I was lucky enough to have Greg Brisbane, head coach of the men's team, on Sports Saturday, and just talking about not only the World Cup, but kind of just like the wave that's hit the community after everyone got so into this for so long. And I just got to imagine that sort of thing's going to carry on over to a couple of real successful teams. You mentioned the women's team. It says a lot about a program when you say they might be rebuilding and they're still in the top 20 national preseason ranking. I'm really excited for what we got to come.
0: Yeah, I mean, last time we lost a bunch of seniors, it was 2022, and the freshmen came in, and that was the class of Morgan Montalili and Emily Rice and Asia Harden and Claire Potter. And, you know, that first year they won a national title. They won, I think, 3 conference titles. So Travis, Jamie Arthurs, Johan Lahuzaner, the coaching staff do a wonderful job getting the players in, getting them the system. I think, you know, they say defense wins championship, and I don't know if they have that sign in their locker room, but they're a program that really thrives on playing a lot of defense all over the field. So really excited to see them going, you know, knowing there may be a few early season hiccups, which happen, but at the same time, I know they'll be building towards when it really counts in October. And then the men's team, you know, Briz has a bunch of great new players coming. They had a good preseason. They played down at UW, who's the number one team in the nation at Division I level. Defending national champions, gave them a good run for 70 minutes. Had a good game against Whitman on Sunday. So, yeah, they play a really tough schedule too. They've got another nationally ranked opponent coming in next week. So, but they like to play good teams early to see where they're at and build towards October.
1: Yeah, and hey, never hurts when you have a little bit of local talent on your team, like this women's recruiting class, which gets Kiara Reeves from Sehome, Kayla Yoon from Linden Christian. Always love that, and really excited for the basketball season because we've got a ton of that showing up. Jeff, I want to pivot to volleyball, which is also starting on Thursday, because this team was awesome last season. It loses Devin Ostrich, a really, really talented All-American, but you do have another All-American coming back in Delaney Spear. I got to imagine they're very excited about what's to come this season.
0: Yeah, I think Delaney's had a really good preseason. They just got done with their two-a-days, had a good scrimmage down at the University of Portland where they really figured some things out. Emily Vossenkuhl in the middle is always a force, a 3-time all-conference player. And you've got a lot of talent in setter Caroline Hansen, and you've got another local product out of Meridian, Finley Plays, that's our libero. And you know, Chase Flick-Williams from Bellingham High School. So, yeah, more local flavor there, but a lot of talent. And I think you guys all know Diane Flick-Williams puts an amazing program together. Her assistant Justin McGraw, they're just really fun to watch, and looking forward. They're gonna have two off non-conference tournaments, so they're away this week in Ellensburg, and then they're away next weekend down in Pomona, California, and then they open up conference play here at home in Carver Gym on September 10th. So really, really excited again to see them kind of get going. And Diane always plays a really tough non-conference schedule to get them ready. So some tough teams that we'll be facing this weekend and next weekend, and then right into conference play, which is always tough as well.
2: I have to admit, I really fell in love with volleyball last season. I really
0: tried. Isn't it fun?
2: It is absolutely fun. When you start to pick up on it, you know, few and far between, you know, I've had nieces playing the game, and, you know, I'll go to a game here and there. But to see it at the collegiate level, and especially at Western, it's a great brand of volleyball, and it's exciting to watch, and it's real easy to get caught up in.
0: It's awesome. And Diane has done such a great job in the community. She does these things, that the clinics on Saturday, home games. Youth clinics are free in Carver Gym. We'll be posting about that. But stuff like that, she really, really turns it over in terms of like getting the community involved. Her camps in the summer are wonderful. My daughter, who's going to seventh grade, was in her camp this summer. And it's just the way that the student athletes relate to the youth and the product that she's built. And, you know, she's been here for 25 years and takes so much pride in it. But I mean, it's crazy. I've been covering college volleyball probably since I got in this business in 2000. And I still can't believe how they dig a ball and control it and put the ball over and how athletic they are. And at the collegiate level, it's so much fun to watch. There's nothing better than a long rally in volleyball.
2: You've done this a long time, and obviously we're pretty consistent as a university across all the sports. I mean, we're competitive in everything and quite frankly, very good in all the sports. Is there one sport that you've seen that's really been taking off and you've really seen a program grow over the last couple of years?
0: I mean, they all kind of have their unique attributes and where they stand. Softball, what they've done recently, I know I've talked to Jason and you a lot about that, is what Cheryl's done is leading into the World Series in two of the last 3 years. A team from the upper left going to the College World Series for Division II is pretty incredible. Soccer winning two national titles. Cross-country and track and field has won 20 consecutive conference titles across all their sports. Volleyball has been to the Elite Eight, I think, three or four times since I've been here. Women's basketball has been to the Elite Eight. Men's basketball, not too long ago, was a national champion. And I think Tony's ready to get this program back where it has been. And yeah, I mean, they all have these unique attributes of how they stand out. And the cornerstone of that, I think, is our coaches and how long they've been here, right? I mean, we don't have a lot of new coaches because people stay here, they like it here, and their programs are built to sustain all that stuff. So yeah, it's pretty incredible. I'm going into year 12 here, and I'm just continually amazed at how awesome our programs are, and love promoting and publicizing and writing and taking photos and doing all that for them.
2: Year 12 feeling like year 30?
0: Oh boy, I don't know, man. I keep saying, like, how can I keep up with these student athletes, because they got more and more energy and, you know, all the digital media. But I'm really lucky to be doing what I do and be surrounded by who I am. And it keeps me young. That's what I tell my family back home. And, you know, now my son's old enough where he comes out and takes photos with me at games. And like I said, my daughter's in volleyball camp, and we're close to campus. So it's pretty much as good as it gets in terms of drawing up a job and having your family around and being part of something pretty cool. But yeah, all the credit to the coaches and student athletes. And you know, we got a good staff here that, you know, works really hard to put these events on. So it's pretty cool.
1: You know, Jeff, while we have you here, I'd be really interested to get your perspective on this, because obviously college sports has been in the headlines in a massive way over the past couple of days, and even in the past 24 hours with this controversy over professional players coming back to college's fifth year of eligibility, all this stuff. And, you know, it's just really refreshing to have, you know, Western and the GNAC here, where, yeah, the transfer portal hits. Yeah, it's not the same as it used to be, but it's avoiding a lot of the crazy, crazy Wild West stuff that's going on in D1 and some of these massive programs, when, you know, you do have Carmen Dolfo and Tony Dominguez, who have been there for a while. You have, like, we were just talking about over with the golf team, you know, Luke Bennett, who's stepping down. He's been with the head coach of the golf team 13 years. I mean, they're just pillars of the coaching status around Western that just stay there. And there's a lot of consistency in a way, and, you know, a little less drama than we see on the national stage. Just from your perspective, who, like, you know, works so closely and helps oversee the athletic departments, I got to imagine you must be saying, I'm glad we don't have to deal with a lot of this stuff you're seeing play out in the national headlines.
0: I would agree 100% with you. One of my best friends in the business that I worked at Arizona State with in my first job is now the athletic director at Arizona State. And I text him every once in a while, and we kind of joke around, like, boy, getting a bunch of jet skis and renting them on a lake sound pretty good right about now, doesn't it? But he's dealing with all of that and more. The landscape of college sports has changed so much, and you mentioned it spot on. I feel like at our level, it's a sweet spot where you have these student athletes that come in here, and they're going to school for the right reasons. They're not necessarily, for the most part, looking to transfer, even though the transfer portal exists for good reason. And they're just knocking out of the park. And it's all the good things about college sports. Tony Bennett, former coach at Washington State and University of Virginia, national championship coach, talked at Viking Night this year. And he mentioned how Division II is kind of a sweet spot. you know, maybe they'll rename the divisions and it becomes a little bit, you know, you're not saying they're Division II, but it's kind of a sweet spot where all the right things about it still exist. And I think our fans that come to these games and get attached to it really understand that as well. And, you know, there's people that stay here for 4 or 5 years and